0: least one child's diaper filled with maggots. Investigators say the children had been left alone for at least a week. A victim's advocate says that Odin admitted to leaving the home last week, but says when she tried to come back, she saw police and fled.
1: Fox News reporter Evan Brown. South Carolina really knows how to celebrate Independence Day, and it's busy in Fort Mill for Red Rocket fireworks. In fact, right now, they're open 24 hours a day as people load up on pyrotechnics. One popular item is called
2: Murder Hornets.
3: This is what the murder hornets sound like.
2: You're talking about 250 to 275 feet in the air of nothing but, oh my gosh. Yes.
3: Well, that's Donna. She's worked here at Red Rocket for a long time. A passionate purveyor of pyrotechnics.
2: And it just crackles and goes, it just goes everywhere.
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1: 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Now, much of what they sell at Red Rocket is not legal in North Carolina, but Tar Heels buy them anyway. 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Now it's time for your WBT weather forecast.
7: We'll rinse and repeat this forecast for tomorrow and Saturday with less storm coverage. Thunderstorms in 75 tonight. Sunny and hot Friday, 100. Heat safety top of mind, please, for Friday in the 4th. Sunshine Saturday, 100 degrees and records on the table. I'm meteorologist Scott Laurier. 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
20: Boston Celtics star Jaylen Brown is headed to Philadelphia. The Celtics today traded their former finals MVP to the 76ers in exchange for veteran Paul George, 2 first-round draft picks, and 2 second-round picks. The 76ers also signed free agent guard Anfernee Simons today. He gets a 2-year, $12.3 million deal. At the World Cup today, Spain beat Austria 3-0 to advance to the round of 16, extending their unbeaten streak now to 34 games. Portugal and Croatia also in action tonight. Switzerland faces Algeria. The United States also into the round of 16 after their win over Bosnia and Herzegovina last night. The U.S. next plays Belgium on Monday night. Lucas Glover and Zach Blair, your first round leaders at the PGA's John Deere Classic, both shot 8 under par 63 today. At Wimbledon, Amanda Anisimova held off Sofia Kenin in 3 sets to reach the 3rd round at the Old England Club. She moves on to face Madison Keys, who also won today. Coco Gauff, Iga Świątek, and top seed Aryna Sabalenka among the others advancing. On the men's side, second seed Alexander Zverev and American Taylor Fritz both move on. The NHL's career goals leader is returning for another season. Alex Ovechkin has signed a 1-year deal to return to the Washington Capitals. It'll be his 22nd season in the league. I'm Sharon Thorsland, WBT Sports.
1: 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At WBT, we lead local. I'm Anna Erickson, WBT News.
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0: the national identity of Palestine? Educate me.
1: Palestinians.
0: What is that?
1: Wait, what do you mean? What is that?
0: Yeah, what ethnicity are they?
1: Arabs.
0: Okay, so all Arabs are Palestinians?
1: No, but they are Arabs. Wait, what are you trying to say?
0: I'm trying to say, because at what point does somebody become a Palestinian?
1: When he was born in Palestine, or with his parents are Palestinians? Well,
0: again, this is why we're talking past each other.
1: What are you trying to say?
0: I don't think the place exists.
1: What?
0: Because it doesn't. It's called Judea and Samaria. It's not
1: so
0: called Palestine.
1: You don't believe that Palestine have the right to exist?
0: No, everyone has a right to exist. Show me where it is. It's a non-existent place.
2: The great Charlie Kirk. The great communicator. Part two. Charlie Kirk. 704-570-1079. That's the phone number. If you got something to say, let's go with it. Fire it up. Fire it up. You can text in here with that number. Thanks to Liberty Buick GMC. Okay. Now, there is a hypocrisy that goes on constantly in the United States, and it rests on the heads of the feminists in America. And this has been going on since the beginning of feminism, because it's just like any other pet project of the left. You know, they only stand up for things as long as it fits their way of thinking, or it benefits the people they want to benefit. For example, all of the feminists who stayed silent during Bill Clinton's reign in office of, what they would call running around, and if a Republican president were messing with a 20-something-year-old intern in the Oval Office, feminists would be wanting him to be arrested. Feminists, when it came to Bill Clinton, because Bill Clinton's a leftist in great standing, as they used to say, they said nothing. It's okay. It's Bill Clinton. It's okay because of the greater good, that old communist term, the greater good. Well, feminists have this reference they make all the time. It's about the only reference they know. And it is The Handmaid's Tale. And everything that happens that they feel is a slight toward women, they'll call The Handmaid's. It's another edition of The Handmaid's Tale. It's like The Handmaid's Tale. These are mainly liberal white women. But I found this thing today, and it's a picture of all of the women from The Handmaid's Tale wearing their gowns and their white hats that come down over their faces with their faces covered. And then beside that is a big group of Muslim women in their kippahs. Not kippahs, that's a Jewish hat. In their hijabs. The burqas, the burqas with everything covered but the eyes. And it says liberal white women will scream about the story of The Handmaid's Tale and then vote the real threat into American existence. Liberal white women scream nonstop about the fictional dystopia of The Handmaid's Tale while actively voting to import the real nightmare of Sharia law and Islamic oppression into America. They clutch their pearls over made-up stories but cheer for mass migration that turns women into second-class citizens under burqas and strict Islamic rules. The hypocrisy is insane. The radical left and Democrats have opened the floodgates to millions who bring cultures that stone women for adultery, force child marriages, and treat females as property. They ignore honor killings. and no-go zones popping up across the West while pretending Christianity is the real threat. This is not compassion. This is civilization suicide, civilizational suicide. Patriots, we must reject this madness before it's too late. Trump showed us how to secure the border and put American values first. Demand we stop importing Sharia, deport radical Islamists, and protect Western civilization and women's rights from the real Handmaid's Tale unfolding in Europe and here at home. Well said. That's why we need to deport all of these anti-American groups of people, even if they've been naturalized. You know, my whole thing, I'm screaming all the time, denaturalize and deport. We got to deport them. Then you got to get rid of them first. The threats to America, the people who are here to change America, the people here who hate America, they got to go. That's first. Second, we got to deport liberal women. Liberal women got to go. They're almost as big a threat to our sovereignty and our way of life as Islamic terrorists. They've both been weaponized, both groups. But liberal women, I think, are just too far gone. I have a clip here of a crazy psycho liberal woman in Portland, and the clip is, you know, a few months old, I think, having a meltdown at a guy because of a hat he's wearing. A hat. And wait till you hear what the hat has on it that made her melt down. And once you hear this, even if you think I'm being a little bit extreme or tongue in cheek when I'm saying that liberal women in America need to be deported, you're gonna jump up and say, I agree. So that's coming up next. Hang on.
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8: Heat advisory in effect into tonight, and we'll rinse and repeat this forecast for tomorrow and Saturday with less storm coverage. Thunderstorms in 75 tonight. Sunny and hot Friday, 100. Heat safety top of mind, please, for Friday in the 4th. Sunshine Saturday, 100 degrees and records on the table. I'm meteorologist Scott Laurie. 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

0: Bag up, Terry. Put it in reverse, Terry. Put it in reverse. Oh, Lord. Lord, Jesus. Oh, Lord. Oh, Jesus. What you doing, Terry? Terry, what you doing?
1: One of my favorite

0: Put it in reverse. Put it in reverse. What are you doing, Terry?
1: 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Ugh.
2: Terry was having a problem with it.
1: Man. and if you don't know the story of that, Terry is in a wheelchair. And he had a little guy was helping him light fireworks because he loved fireworks. And his power wheelchair wouldn't get out of the way fast enough after they lit the fuse. And it was just blowing up right beside him. And he was laughing. The video, he was laughing, but he couldn't get away from it. And it's just going on, boom, boom, boom, right there beside him. And Terry became a star after that. When that video went viral, he became a star. They donated money, got him a new power wheelchair. And every year he is he's featured in the, I think it's the Memphis, where he's from, Memphis 4th of July parade. Famous. Back it up, Terry. Ben's now a cultural icon. Back it up, dear. Okay. Always fun. Thought I'd lighten the mood a little bit. Just a little bit. Not a lot, but a little bit. Not a lot, but a little bit. Okay. You know, last night I gave a rundown of just in the past couple weeks what Democrats have done for the new interim mayor of Charlotte, since he's a Democrat. I thought, you know, it would be something that

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2: It's because in the movie Coming to America with Eddie Murphy and Arsenio Hall, he was doing the scene, and Arsenio Hall was the preacher, and he was introducing a man named Randy Watson to come sing. That's the way he said it. Mr. Randy Watson. So that's why I always say Mr. Michael Whatley. Like that. But anyway, Michael Whatley is running against that credent named Roy Cooper. And he says that Roy Cooper is trying to do a basement Biden thing. Listen.
3: But the fact is, he's hiding in his basement. He won't go out and talk to the people of North Carolina. He won't take any interviews really? From the press. And so he's ducking these exact kind of questions. And we think that they're very important about it. We want to talk about the issues. When we're running across North Carolina, I've been to 98 out of our 100 counties. We're going to knock out the other two in a couple of weeks here. We're out there talking to the people of North Carolina about what they care about. And what they care about is making more and keeping more. They want a strong economy. They want to have a safe, you know, kids in communities. And Roy Cooper has been a failure on that. So we're very happy to talk to Roy Cooper about that, but he's hiding in his basement and not really willing to go out and have that conversation with the voters of North Carolina.
2: That's typical, isn't it? It's a coward. An absolute coward. So I guess, I don't know, I haven't kept up with it. And I'm not one of these people that my talents don't lie in the area of being able to track polls and predict, fundraising and all of that kind of stuff. There are people on WBT who are great at that. As a matter of fact, I know Nick Craig does a lot of that. He's awesome. Brett Jensen does it. All of our news people are good at that kind of stuff. And, you know, my friend Pete Callender is just he's just an all-around super talent. Don't tell him I said it. And, of course, you know, Brett Winterbull. I got to name everybody now. Brett Winterbull, Bo and Beth, Vincent, Mr. Vincent Coakley. But I'm not good at that. So I don't know all of these things, but it does make sense. That Roy Cooper, he may be up in the polls right now, and the best thing he can do is just stay away from the public. Or he's up in fundraising or whatever. Yeah, and this is exactly what Biden did. You know, hiding Biden. You remember all that? Because he was such a disgrace, such an embarrassment, such a dodo head. But Roy Cooper is so slimy. And like I said, such a credent. You know you're an awful, awful person if your strategy is to stay away from the public. Look, because the more, and somebody has to tell him that. Think about that person. That person who works for his campaign has to go, hey, Roy. People hate you. The more you're out there, the more people see you, the more people hate you, and they're reminded of how badly you did them and how you ruined so many businesses during COVID because you were an iron-fisted dictator. They remember that, and then they also, it's not really

0: violent criminals on the street and stuff, Roy. So the best thing we should do, best thing you can do, Roy, is to just stay low. Don't leave the house. If you do leave the house, you may want to put on a disguise. Like, put that little mask back on that you had when you was out marching with the Black Lives Matter protesters and rioters and everything, when you were out there marching with them during COVID, when you wouldn't let nobody else out of their house. Nobody else could come out and do anything, but you went out and marched with the BLM protesters with your little mask on. Maybe you need to do that, Roy, if you got to go to the store or something. But other than that, you need to stay in the house. You need to get in the house and stay. Because once you remind people how terrible you are, they're not going to vote for you. They don't need a reminder of just how awful of a person you are. I mean, seriously, somebody has to tell him if that's his strategy. All right, the less people see of you, the better chance you're going to have of getting elected. Here's what I'm going to do. I'm going to challenge. Hey, I know somebody listening right now knows Roy Cooper. I am placing an open invitation right now to Roy Cooper to come be on this show and be interviewed by me. Can Roy muster up the courage to have an interview on my show? Let me interview him. Now, I know he does, you know, if he's doing interviews on the news, whatever, he's doing the interviews, if he does do them, with news people. He's not doing an interview with somebody the likes of me, somebody that has no credibility in the news world, just somebody who knows some things. You know, and there's no reason why he wouldn't, you know, why he would look at it like, you know, I'm a nobody. I'm the most famous and active radio personality in Charlotte, probably in all of North Carolina. I got accolades out the wazoo. So, right here, right now, 8:29 p.m., July 2nd, in the year 2026 of our Lord, I am extending an open invitation to Roy Cooper to be on this show and be interviewed by me anytime. I can be in the middle of a segment, and if Roy Cooper calls, and I know he's got the hotline to this studio because I know he's done interviews on this radio station before. If he calls that hotline and says, put me on with TJ right now, I'll do it. Anytime. Roy. I'm here, Roy. Don't be afraid, Roy. Why would he be afraid to come on my show? I don't even have a college degree. That man is a successful attorney. He was the governor. He was the attorney general. He's obviously a brilliant man. Why would he not come on my show? Why would he be afraid to be on this show? He has no reason to be afraid, but you know he is.
1: You know he is.
0: I bet Michael Whatley would come on this show in a heartbeat. And people be like, yeah, because you'd be friendly to him. Yeah, because he's a good guy. Michael Whatley is a good guy. Roy is the bad guy. But, you know, I'll give Roy Cooper equal time before I even would talk to Michael Whatley. I haven't even talked to Michael. I don't even know Michael Whatley. I've never met him. I'm sure he knows who I am because I'm the most famous and legendary active radio personality in Charlotte. And if he knows who I am, then he obviously knows that I'm in his corner, but... Because, you know, if I interview one, then I have, you know, stay open to the possibility of interviewing the other for equal time reasons. And I would give Roy Cooper the equal time before I needed to. It wouldn't even be equal time. It'd be Michael Whatley. coming on for the equal time, I would stop. In other words, I will stop everything. If Roy Cooper wants to be on this show, if he's not scared. Roy, if you're not scared, what do you think? You think Roy would be scared to come on this show? Tell me what you think. 704-570-1079. And you know somebody listening knows Roy Cooper. Could probably call him right now and say, hey, he said you could be on his show anytime. And Roy go, who is that? And they'd be like, shut up, Roy. You know who it is. Stop playing. Stop playing. You know who he is. He's the most famous and legendary active radio personality in Charlotte. He's TJ of Ace and TJ. You know who the hell he is. Stop playing. That's what's going to get you beat, Roy. Playing. Lying. That's what they would say. All right, so what do you think? Is Roy, would Roy ever come on the show just as a hypothetical before the 250th birthday? Hell no. We're going to find out. We're going to find out if he's being hired by Biden. We're on that. We're on it, baby. Hang on, more coming up.
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0: This is the most underrated talk show in America, but not for long. We're moving, baby. We're moving. We're on the move. The open invitation to Roy Cooper. Attention, Roy. Roy, will you come on the show, Roy? Are you being Hiding Biden? 704-570-1079. That is the phone number if you want to make contact with the legendary TJ. Yes, that TJ. You can do it. 704-570-1079. Steve said, you have 13 listeners, actually. Me and my daughter, Carson. Give her a shout-out on the radio. Shout-out to Carson. What's up? There you go. What up, Carson? Hey. I want to say what's up to Carson. Shouts out, Carson and Steve. This is interesting. Roy. Roy Cooper avoided Brett Jensen like the plague. He'll do the same to you. He plays Hiding Biden as good as Joe does. They can't accept the truth, only the lies they spew. Yeah. Yeah, I know Roy's scared. I know Roy. Roy. If he's scared of Brett Jensen, if Brett Jensen's going to be professional with him, imagine how scared he'd be to come on this show. And be like, Roy, may I call you Roy? Roy. But you know what's sad? Is that, I mean, it's no secret how terrible Roy Cooper is. And people are still voting for him. That's how sad people are. It's so sad that they just continue. Democrat. I mean, it's a Democrat. I got to vote for a Democrat. Oh, my God. I got to vote for a Democrat. Sick. Just sick. I mean, because he is. He's just awful. Absolutely awful. And listen. Think about this for a second. You got Roy Cooper. Let me look at what Roy Cooper. How old is Roy? He's 69 years old, all right? So the man has had a stellar career, okay? In politics, I mean, being the governor, two-time governor of this state, the state of North Carolina. Before that, the Attorney General of North Carolina. Not to mention, I don't know how much of private law practice success he's had or whatever. I don't know. But the man is, you know, he's wealthy. You know, he's super wealthy. So why would a man that has been the governor, the Attorney General, and is super wealthy at 69 years old want to now run for and be a United States senator? Why? Oh, because he cares about the country and the people? Please. Please, get out. Get out of here with that. You know, they always talk about identifying with the working people. That's the Democrats always, with the working people. As if to say that somebody who has made a success of themselves and is not in a manual labor type situation, they're not working. They don't work, you know. But always, you know, identify with the working man, the working people. Well, if you want to identify with the working people, as you describe them, once they got to your status and 69 years old, they would take life easy. they'd relax. Because they would feel like, hey, I've accomplished everything I need to accomplish. And my kids are set. I'm set. I'm ready. I'm retirement age. It's time for me to enjoy this great state that I once ran. I'm going to go to the beaches for a week. Then I'm going to go to the mountains for a week. And then back and forth, I'm going to do everything I want to do. I'm Roy Cooper. That's what working people, quote unquote, would be doing. But working people, quote unquote, are not narcissists and power hungry. You see, these Roy Cooper types thrive on power. There's nothing that Roy Cooper has on his mind that's for the good of North Carolina. He's not that type. No, not Roy. He's not that type. He's in it for him. Now, I don't know how much money Roy Cooper has, but I do know that there are a lot of people, once they go into the Senate or the House, they really start racking up some change. I don't know how that works. I mean, I know how the Obamas have hundreds of millions of dollars now, you know, since he left office, getting into, you know, basically being given producer, you know, positions and all of this kind of stuff in show business. But he came into office as a senator. He didn't have any money. But when he left as president, he was already a multi-millionaire. How's that work? Maybe that's why Roy is in it again. Maybe he doesn't have as much, you know, as he thinks he needs to be able to really coast for the rest of his life. I don't know. It just doesn't seem like the working man to me. Working man would reach a certain point of success and then say, look, I'm gonna relax. I don't have anything else left to prove. So there's got to be some ulterior motive that he has. I truly believe Michael Whatley wants to fight for the good of the country. But not Roy. Because you saw Roy, when he was governor during COVID, actually worked against the people of this state. He worked to make it worse. He sabotaged people in this state. So he's not in it for the good of the people. No. But then again, these are all my assumptions. If Roy wants to debate me on any of this, remember that open invitation, Roy. You could come on anytime. If you feel like, you know, you want to put a feather in your cap and actually have a conversation with the most famous and legendary active radio personality in North Carolina, come on. Come on with it. Oop, we're almost to the last segment of the night. Hang on, we'll get to that next.
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3: Heat advisories continue into the early evening. It has been tough heat and humidity all across the east and continues right into the weekend forecast. In fact, knocking on the door of triple digits here in Charlotte for tomorrow and into Saturday. Our low tonight, 75. Friday, sunny, near 100. 100 on Saturday. I'm meteorologist Scott Laurie. 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
0: All right, back, ladies and gentlemen, unapologetic, in-your-face conservatism. When I say unapologetic, I'm unapologetic about my conservatism, but I do have to apologize because I've screwed up again, and I'm being very, very truthful. I get all caught up, and I lose focus on things, and then sometimes people have to remind me, hey, don't forget about this. Well, this is one of those occasions. I just got this text to 704-570-1079. It says, waiting to hear about the Oregon woman and the hat. Oh, my God. That was probably an hour ago. I did a whole big tease, as we call it in the business. I said, wait till you hear this crazy liberal woman. We need to deport liberal women and blah, blah, blah. And then I got caught up in the break and went on to something else and never came back to the hat thing. Okay, so I'm sorry. Here it is. This woman goes up to a guy in Oregon, and he has triggered her. He's wearing what we Southerners would call a toboggan, wearing a toboggan hat. So that's why I think this is a few months old in Portland. It was still cold. And the hat has an American flag on it, but it's from Cabela's. It's a flag that's the stripes are geese and things like that. It's an outdoor themed hat with the American flag on it. And she goes off on this guy for wearing this hat. She's probably about 60 or so. Typical liberal white woman, looks like a retired college professor. Listen.
12: Good, all good.
13: You want to give your thoughts? It's just a U.S. flag with the hunter stuff. It's a hunter's hat. It's no political, I promise.
14: It looks political.
13: It's not political, I promise. This is just a brand.
14: Why are you wearing it then?
13: Because
12: it's cold.
13: So it's Cabela's. Heard of Cabela's?
14: Oh, yes.
13: Yeah, so like this.
14: I've also seen the flag used in ways that's very disrespectful.
13: Okay.
14: And my parents were both in World War II.
13: I can see that.
14: I think it's a symbol, and I think that you're trying to make a statement.
13: I promise you I'm not. I just, honestly, I got this as a gift.
14: Oh, honey.
13: I promise you.
14: Oh.
13: Wait, hold on. Let me see what's going on.
14: Oh, you're so innocent.
13: Yeah, I mean, it's got geese and elk. I mean, this is what Oregon's about. It's kind of like an Oregonian thing. You don't like that?
14: You're so innocent.
13: You act like I have Trump's face on here or something. This is just a hunting thing.
14: You're so innocent, honey.
0: So what if he does? If he's wearing an American flag and then he's also wearing a shirt that says Trump is the greatest ever. So what? Why is it her business? Why does she have to get up in his business? Okay, here we go.
14: Come on, give me a break. Pretend I'm your mom.
13: I will. My mom died last year, so I would love that.
14: I am so sorry. That's
13: you really
14: a story
13: think I'm
14: too.
13: You really think this is like I'm trying to like be malice out here?
14: Tell
13: like
14: me what you think of Elon Musk?
13: I have bad intentions
15: with this hat.
14: No, tell me what you. I think Elon Musk has bad intentions.
13: We can't talk about Elon until we get over this because you're like taking him out here trying to.
14: Elon Musk has bad intentions. Thank you. I totally agree. Have a great day.
13: You know what? Elon Musk should be president in 2028. What do you think about that?
14: I think that Elon Musk has no skills and no abilities.
13: Well, he's the richest man in the world, so he's got some skills.
14: Right? He cheats, he lies, he steals, and he bought a presidency. He has done nothing original other than to create things off of other people's ideas.
13: You think that Elon Musk is
14: honey,
13: Tesla and SpaceX?
14: Clear hold on, ass
13: we don't,
14: mud.
13: We don't have to. Hey.
14: Break my heart.
13: Why do you get so emotional, though? Stop. Let's just have a conversation. Wait, I want to hear what you think, man.
14: Oh, your mama died last year.
13: Ma'am,
14: sorry.
13: Ma'am, it's okay.
14: Have a good day.
13: Listen, ma'am, if you're that upset,
14: don't
13: though.
14: Don't call me ma'am.
13: Okay.
14: Don't call me ma'am.
13: Sir?
14: Call me sweetheart.
13: Sweetheart. Okay, whatever you want to be called. Whatever you want to be called.
0: Psycho.
13: Why are you so upset? Why are you letting politics get you so upset? Like, don't you see that we're just human beings? Seriously. You think completely different from me? I don't think ill of you. You've treated me so disrespectfully right here, and I still don't think less of you.
14: Don't point your finger at me.
13: I'm sorry. I didn't mean to say
14: that. You did certainly mean that.
13: No, I didn't mean that.
14: You want Elon Trump. You want Elon Musk Trump to be
13: the. So just because I have certain political beliefs, you think you're going to treat me like that, is what you're saying? Okay, that's insane.
0: Makes me sick. God. Oh, my God. Can you imagine trying to live with that hag or trying to communicate with her? She is nuts. That's why they need to be deported. Liberal women need to be deported. Now, when people say that on the social medias and all, they say liberal white women. I say all liberal women. I don't care what color they are. All liberal. You gonna tell me that we wouldn't be better off if that mayor of Boston, Michelle, who's Asian, you don't think we'd be better off if she were deported? She's not a white liberal woman. She's an Asian communist woman. Gotta go. Bye. Man. And you know who would be the most happy? Who would be the happiest if we could deport liberal women? The men that are stuck with them. They'd be like, oh, I wasn't going to say anything, but I'm glad she's gone. You think about if we could go back in time and all of these liberal women, if we could do something with these women before they got liberalized, before they got poisoned by the left, how much better this country would be, how much more in harmony we would be living with each other if it weren't for these indoctrinated, brainwashed liberal women. I mean, give credit where credit's due. the Democrats, they really stuck it to us. They won that one. They stuck it to us by infiltrating the minds of these women. You know, that's a victory for them. They got the better of us with that one. Because they are a menace. Ugh. Woo. So, I promise I'm not trying to say anything political. I promise I'm not making suicide. Who cares? Who cares? And, you know, she looked just like every one of these liberal old women around here when they go out and they start protesting, doing, you know, going to the safe areas for the No Kings protests and all that kind of stuff. It's just typical. But, yeah, I really think we'd be better off if liberal women were deported. Just, and I don't have a problem with, you know, deporting them to a land where they still get the benefits of America, you know? They still get, you know, we still feed them and all of that, but just get, put them on their own little island or something. Get them away from us. Get them away from good people. Because, you know, liberal women have, I mean, honestly, if to keep from having to deport them, if we could just build asylums that are just for liberal women to be housed, just away from innocent people so they can't harm any more innocent people with, you know, with their being just them, you know. That would be good for society. You provide many jobs, but then again, who would want to work in that asylum? Ugh. I bet those would be high-paying jobs if you have to work in the liberal women's asylum. Because nobody would want that job. I'm sitting here thinking, you know, as much as I need money, if there's a price, I could be paid to work in the liberal woman's asylum. Wow. You talk about constant night terrors after work. Ooh. All right. That is it for tonight's show. Don't forget, tomorrow night, we're going to be really focused in on a lot of patriotism, getting ready for the 4th of July. Nick Craig's coming up next with the Nick Craig Show. You don't want to miss it. God loves you, and there ain't nothing you can do about it. I will talk to you tomorrow. Bye.
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12: Good evening. I'm Anna Erickson in the WBT News Center. Charlotte police visiting teens who have a history of getting in trouble, urging them to behave on July 4th.
15: Kids are out of school. They're bored.
16: Officer Emma Bellamy will conduct between 30 and 40 home visits this week. They're checking on young people who've recently been charged or were charged this time last year.
15: Reiterate to them, you know, the safety concerns of this weekend, to make good decisions, to also remind parents that there's a possibility that they can be held accountable for their children's decisions.
16: Officer Bellamy has been doing this for about a year now and tells me the parents typically appreciate the efforts.
12: Queen City News' Caroline Boyer. Recently, CMPD arrested more than a dozen kids and some parents after a group of teens took over an uptown park. In South Carolina's capital, a man and woman facing charges after leaving their young children at home when a fire broke out. But that's not all. Authorities also finding the children, who they say had been left alone for at least a week, were living in horrific conditions.
17: Police in Columbia are charging both 21-year-old Malik Locke and 28-year-old Zanna Odin with a number of child endangerment charges in connection with Odin's daughters being left alone in a home that caught fire. The girls are 6, 4, and 2. But first responders also found the home to be infested with insects, the kids possibly malnourished, and at least one child's diaper filled with maggots. Investigators say the children had been left alone for at least a week. A victim's advocate says that Odin admitted to leaving the home last week, but says when she tried to come back, she saw police and fled.
12: Fox News reporter Evan Brown. South Carolina really knows how to celebrate Independence Day, and it's busy in Fort Mill for Red Rocket fireworks. In fact, right now, they're open 24 hours a day as people load up on pyrotechnics. One popular item is called
18: Murder Hornets.
19: This is what the murder hornets sound like.
18: You're talking about 250 to 275 feet in the air of nothing but, oh my gosh. Yes.
19: Well, that's Donna. She's worked here at Red Rocket for a long time. A passionate purveyor of pyrotechnics.
18: And it just crackles and goes, it just goes everywhere.
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18: It is amazing.
20: I'm excited to light that one off.
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12: 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Now, much of what they sell at Red Rocket is not legal in North Carolina, but Tar Heels buy them anyway. Charlotte police generally don't bother you unless your neighbors call 911. Now it's time for your WBT weather forecast.
3: We'll rinse and repeat this forecast for tomorrow and Saturday with less storm coverage. Thunderstorms in 75 tonight. Sunny and hot Friday, 100. Heat safety top of mind, please, for Friday in the 4th. Sunshine Saturday, 100 degrees and records on the table. I'm meteorologist Scott Laurie. 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
23: Another blockbuster trade in the NBA today. The Boston Celtics are sending former Finals MVP Jaylen Brown to Philadelphia. In return, the Celtics get veteran Paul George, 2 first-round picks and 2 second-round draft picks. The 76ers also signed free agent guard Anfernee Simons today. He gets a 2-year, $12.3 million deal. Simons played for the Celtics and Bulls last season. On the college front, North Carolina has picked up another transfer, signing former Buffalo and Davidson guard Angelo Breezy. He averaged 14.5 points per game last season. At the World Cup today, Spain beat Austria 3-0 to advance to the round of 16, extending their unbeaten streak now to 34 games. Portugal and Croatia also in action tonight. Switzerland faces Algeria. The United States also into the round of 16 after their win over Bosnia and Herzegovina last night. The U.S. next plays Belgium on Monday night. I'm Sharon Thorsland, WBT Sports.
12: 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At WBT, we lead local. I'm Anna Erickson, WBT News.

0: and a good Thursday evening to you. 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Wednesday was an incredibly busy day in the North Carolina General Assembly as both the North Carolina House and Senate took first votes on Senate Bill 257. That is the state's appropriation bill, aka the state budget, after more than 1,000 days between the last time the state of North Carolina introduced and passed a budget. We appear to be on track, full steam ahead for a new budget here within the next day or two for it to be through the General Assembly. Then the question will be, what does the Democrat governor in Josh Stein do? Does he follow the footsteps of his predecessor in Roy Cooper and veto a Republican majority-led budget, or does he break from that trend and sign a budget? And if we look at some of the votes, look at the details out of both chambers, the idea of a veto seems very unlikely with what we have seen in the Senate. It received a 37-12 vote. Looking at some of the numbers there, 9 Democrats voting in favor of it, 10 against. In the North Carolina House, the final vote 92-22, more Democrats voting in favor than against. 23 Democrats voting in favor, just 22 against. So it is accurate to say, in both chambers, accurate to say with what we saw, that there is strong bipartisan support for this legislation, putting Democrat Governor Josh Stein in a very peculiar position that we'll watch potentially sometime later this week, or as we get into get through the 4th of July weekend and into the early parts of next week. Let's start off with some of the overviews and details of this. House Speaker Destin Hall left the dais where he typically stands and presides over the North Carolina General Assembly, made his way to his regular House seat, which obviously he doesn't spend a lot of time in as the Speaker of the North Carolina House, to debate the bill from the floor. Here was the House Speaker describing some of the details in this budget.
1: We wanted to make sure that we invest in the people of the state, that we're investing in state employees, teachers, law enforcement, the folks who work so hard every day for this state. And the product that you see today includes those substantial raises for those employees. The teacher pay raise in this bill, an average of 8%, that's the largest that we've had since 2006. It's one of the largest that we've had in the last 30 or 40 years in this state. If you look at state troopers, other state law enforcement, some of those raises are 15, even close to 20%. Making sure those folks who are risking their life every day for us are paid a reasonable wage. And we didn't get here easily. We got here through a long series of negotiations and debates, but it's ultimately worth it because budgets are matters that really reflect what this body is after. And there's really no more important asset in this state than our people. And of course, for this body, that starts with those folks who we deal with their salary, those state employees. And so I'm proud of the work that we've done on those things. And just like everything else, it's never as much as you want it to be. There's always competing interests within a budget. We don't have unlimited money. We're not like the federal government. We can't print money around here. That's probably a good idea for this body that it can't print money. But we have to make those decisions about where those funds should go and where they should be invested. And this one overwhelmingly invests it in the people of this state to a degree more so certainly than any budget since I've been here. And I think that the budget you see before you today does more to help more North Carolinians than any budget that we've had in a long time. We're doing all those things, and we're investing in the UNC system, the community college system, the K-12 education system, all across this state, which also are critically important assets to us because, you know, a lot of states have low taxes. A lot of states have great business environment. Those things are important. And we've got those in North Carolina, thanks to the work of a lot of folks over a period of time, not just this General Assembly, but those before it. We're ranked number one for business year after year after year. We want to keep doing that, but we also want to make sure we're the number one state for everybody, for the workers of this state, to the average everyday folks in this state. And that was my goal in this budget, to get as far as we could in that, to helping those everyday people, the people who were living paycheck to paycheck, who are getting up every day, they're working 40 hours a week, doing all we can to help them to try to ease the burden that they may face right now. And one of the ways we've done that is through the tax policy. Low taxes are important. We want to continue to have low taxes in North Carolina. And we do that in this budget. We continue to cut income taxes, but we do it at a responsible rate, making sure that the state doesn't wind up in a financial disaster. And we're well prepared for any thing that may happen in the economy in this budget. We leave tons of money, billions of dollars in our savings, in our rainy day, and in other savings funds that we have in this state. That way, if something happens, if a storm happens, we're able to weather it in this state while continuing to cut those taxes. That's not an easy task to do. A lot of states across this country would love to have that dynamic. They would love to be able to continue to cut taxes, but also not bankrupt their state. If you look at some of the states around us, some of the competitor states, they're trying to do tax reform. Some of them have accomplished tax reform. But even the reform that they're doing right now doesn't even meet what our law has currently before this bill passed. And that speaks to the responsible budgeting that this body has done now for many years.
0: What a novel concept. Smart and intelligent fiscal budgeting. As you heard there from House Speaker Destin Hall debating the budget, or not really necessarily debating, but bringing forward kind of a general overview of the budget on the House floor Wednesday afternoon, that's the reason. What he talked about is the reason why North Carolina is in the position it is right now. These decisions that have been made over the last 15 years to restrain the size of government, to continue to reduce taxes, whether we're talking about the personal income tax that you and I pay, which also it's important to note most small businesses pay a personal income tax, or the corporate income tax rate, which is set to eventually sunset here over the next couple of years and move down to zero. There's a reason why there are so many people moving to North Carolina. And it's so ironic and it's so funny to listen to Democrats, and we'll hear from a couple of them who debated the budget, who said that they couldn't vote for it and refused to vote for it because it didn't do enough, it doesn't go far enough. It's like they're completely disconnected from reality. I will contend to you today that a state like North Carolina does not remain in the position that it is, which includes rapid population growth of regular everyday people moving to this state, rapid business growth in this state. That includes companies not only moving to North Carolina, businesses opening in North Carolina, but also business expansion in North Carolina. Those two things, or those sets of things, do not happen without these decisions being made in Raleigh. These decisions or these benefits that we reap do not happen under Democrat control. Why is that the case? Well, we saw it. You saw 100 plus years of Democrat control prior to 2010. And what was the end result? The state was broke. The state had nothing to show for it. That's the difference between tax and spend policies that you see from those on the political left and what Republicans have been doing in Raleigh for the last 15 years. This is a major financial investment by the state of North Carolina. The final spending package is more than $34.4 billion. That is a massive amount of money to spend. Fortunately, Republicans are leading the direction, leading the charge in Raleigh, and making sure that these decisions that are being made are smart for North Carolina moving forward. I'll have more from the budget debate in Raleigh coming up here in just a couple of minutes as the Nick Craig Show continues on Charlotte's FM News Talk 107.9 WBT. 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
3: I'm Chief Meteorologist Tara Lane in the Queen City News Pinpoint Weather Center. A hot Independence Day holiday weekend ahead. Temperatures start in the mid-70s for Friday morning. We'll be back up around 100 degrees, but with feels like temperatures up around 106 for Friday afternoon. Lots of sunshine. Once again, best chance of any spotty showers or storms will be in the mountains and foothills. Saturday, 4th of July, and Sunday, mix of sun and clouds with highs still near 100. I'm Chief Meteorologist Tara Lane for Charlotte's FM News Talk 107.9. 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
15: So this is a message from Trolley McTrollface. Your shtick is getting really old, buddy. Trolley, I'm not your buddy. I know who I am, I know my opinions, and I know the show I do. And at some point, this job has a shelf life, and it will end. And then you will be able to rejoice. It'll happen at some point. But I'll be fine, don't you worry, buddy.

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2: That is conservative governing. That's why we fought so long and worked so hard to get this thing right.
3: What a great line there from Representative Dean Arp about if you're going to say that you're going to cut taxes and actually do it, you got to make sure it's actually possible to do. And while the state, yes, does remain its continued trend towards a tax reduction here in North Carolina, the state makes major investments and raises for those across the state. Here's Representative Aaron Perret from Wake County describing some of those salary increases.
4: In fact, for our teachers, these raises are the largest raises that the state has seen in the last 20 years, as mentioned before. And of course, these across-the-board raises are very impressive, but it does situate North Carolina for starting teacher pay number one in the Southeast, which we all should be very proud of. So for, well, I guess I'll start with teachers. It's an 8% average raise for teachers. This is the highest average raise in decades since 2006 and the highest teacher pay raise since Republicans took over. Starting teacher pay increased to $53,838. That's base pay, $48,000 base pay plus local supplements. Teacher bonuses, $500 for teachers for 0 to 15 years and $1,000 for teachers 16 years plus. On average, teachers with 25 or more years of experience would earn an estimated $72,847, including state and local supplements. This proposal continues a trend of historically large Republican-led investments in teacher pay. And under GOP leadership, teacher pay has risen faster and more consistently than under previous Democrat-controlled governments.
3: Uh-oh.
4: State employees, 3% across the board raise. Non-teacher bonuses, $1,750 for those making less than $65,000 a year, and $1,000 for those making more than $65,000 a year. Retirees, 2.5 across the board COLA bonuses. Law enforcement, a minimum of 13% across the board raise for state law enforcement and correctional officers at the DAC. 15% increase for sworn members of the state highway patrol. 16.2% increase for sworn law enforcement of the SBI and the ALE. Local law enforcement officers will receive a one-time $1,750 bonus. I wanted to also point out, and I know this will be covered in education, that with the expansion of advanced teaching roles, that our veteran teachers will be able to receive up to $10,000 in a pay raise per year.
3: So you just heard the details from Representative Aaron Perret. The final agreement, which was voted on yesterday, includes an average 8% teacher pay raise across the state. With that, starting teachers, those just graduating school or just getting into the profession, will be paid and will have the highest starting teacher salary anywhere in the South. That is something that Democrats have spent an exorbitant amount of time talking about. You've got to pay teachers more. You have to invest more in education. This budget does that. An 8% raise is a lot. Most people will never see an 8% raise in a single period of time in their life. That's what this budget unveils. And you would assume that Democrats would applaud this. But of course, under their typical narratives, it's never enough. Here's Representative Julie Von Hafen, a Democrat from Wake County, one of Representative Perret's colleagues, claiming it's, of course, not enough.
5: At a time when our schools are crying out for help, this budget does not meet the moment for our students.

0: Never will either.
1: This budget does not live up to its potential for our kids. We heard a lot today about teacher salaries, but we did not hear a lot about investment in our schools. We cannot forget that we continue to divert billions of taxpayer money to private school vouchers, as well as about $1 million in this budget alone to market that program to North Carolinians. Public schools will receive over $100 million less in the next year because of the diversion of students to our voucher schools.
2: Now, hold on. I have to stop her here because she's claiming here that the public school system is going to lose out on a bunch of money because of vouchers. Yeah, that's true. But let's be perfectly clear about this. That the reason that the public school system is going to have less dollars is because there are going to be less students. Any sort of basic analysis of this would tell you if you have less students that you have to educate, it should cost less to operate. That's less individuals that you need if there are less people in the school system. This is an incredibly disingenuous argument by Representative Julie Von Hafen. When students and families decide to leave the public school system and go to private school or homeschool or find some sort of education alternative, yes, of course, the public school doesn't need and doesn't deserve the money to educate a child that is no longer under their watch. That's how the process works. We have a per pupil allotment form a funding formula here in North Carolina. So the less students there are, the less money, because it costs less to educate less students. It's very, very basic, but of course, it's never enough, and we've got to move the goalposts on the political left.
1: We heard today what you do matters more than what you say. Well, anyone who examines this budget clearly and doesn't just listen to talking points, I think it's clear that what is being done is not nearly enough.
2: It's not nearly enough. And ladies and gentlemen of the jury, I will contend to you that from the vantage point of Democrats, it will never be enough. It's the same sorry talking point every single time. It's good. 8% teacher raises, but it just doesn't go far enough. If that number was 11, if that number was 15, that number could have been 40% teacher pay raises, and these exact same arguments would be having and would be taking place in the North Carolina General Assembly. It is important to note that it will be never enough for those on the political left. Instead of applauding an 8% pay raise and say 8% is a great starting point, this is a good budget, and we need to continue this in the fiscal years in the future. What do you hear there from Democrats like Representative Julie Von Hafen? It's not enough. It doesn't go far enough. Never. That is the typical Democrat talking point when they don't get every single thing that they want. More audio from the General Assembly in just a couple of minutes as the Nick Craig Show continues right here on Charlotte's FM News Talk 107.9 WBT.
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2: And a good Thursday to you. Welcome back to the Nick Craig Show as we continue our coverage of an incredibly busy week in Raleigh as lawmakers. The Republican-led General Assembly has unveiled their state budget. It is over 630 pages, more than $34.4 billion worth of prescribed state spending for the fiscal year 26-27. The budget will, this spending plan will lead us up to June the 30th of next year when the new fiscal year will kick off. July 1st of 2027. As we've heard in some of the details so far, major investments in state employees, including teachers, who will see across the board on average an 8% pay increase for those individuals. In law enforcement, 20.3% average increase for State Bureau of Investigations and ALE officers, 17% average increases for State Highway Patrol, 15% average increases for correctional officers, 10% average increases for probation and parole officers, and 13% average increases for all other law enforcement officers, including State Capitol Police, with local law enforcement receiving a one-time bonus of $1,700. $34.4 billion, a lot of money being spent, a lot of major investments. But as you are not surprised to probably hear, and as we've already heard from at least one lawmaker, it's not enough. Here is Senator Julie Mayfield when this was being discussed and debated in the North Carolina Senate. She said some very interesting statements. Take a listen to this.
13: Born of a scarcity mindset rather than one of abundance. And it could be and should be different. We are the third fastest growing state in the country. That means we have more demands and more needs. And we have more revenue. But we're not yet all in meeting those new needs. Indeed, we have ensured that we will not be able to meet those needs with the tax cuts that are baked in. Now, many of you will say, there's no way we can ever meet all the needs. In fact, some of you have said that to me. The needs will just continue to grow. The costs will just continue to grow. Well, yeah, that's what happens. That's what happens in your individual life. That's what happens when you run a state that is popular where people are moving.
2: Yeah, it's just not the case. I mean, sorry to break the news there to Senator Julie Mayfield, the Democrat from Buncombe County, the home of Asheville. No surprise there. No, it doesn't have to be that way. You don't have to fleece the public out with taxes to continue to make investments. As I just went through a long list, as you've already heard from lawmakers, major investments in this budget in a litany of different issues and topics. So no, that does not have to be the case. You do not have to continue to spend money like a drunken sailor to keep North Carolina in the position it is. This is the dirty little secret the Democrats don't want to admit. For 15 years, Republicans have continued to cut taxes, both on the personal side and the corporate tax side. That has been happening for almost 15 years now straight. And in that 15 years, what have we continued to see in North Carolina? Explosive growth in literally every single sector. The Democrats have had nothing, and I mean nothing, to do with that. The former governor and Roy Cooper vetoed every single budget that lawmakers put in front of him. So they can't claim any credit for any of the success that North Carolina has right now, even though they will try. Here's Representative Deb Butler from New Hanover County talking about this, saying that the state is not making smart investments in the future. I don't know what the hell she's talking about.
14: So instead of fully investing in our future, this budget continues down the path of eliminating our corporate income tax. This budget is very careful when it comes to teachers. It's very cautious when it comes to our state employees. This budget limits what we spend on child care, housing, and basic services that families rely on. But buddy, it is bold when it comes to stuffing the coffers of big corporations.
2: Ooh, scary.
14: That is so wrongheaded. You know, we did not become strong by accident here in North Carolina. We became strong because generations before us invested in schools and roads and public safety and community colleges. But mostly, we invested in the people who make this state work. All of those reasons are why investments come here in the first place. If we continue to forego future revenue, we are narrowing what we can afford to do for the next child, the next classroom, the next community.
2: I mean, the Democrats are just completely out of control with their spending. I mean, that's the long and the short. And I give you exhibit number A. This is a news article published over at WRAL News, April the 28th of 2009. This is after more than 130 years of Democrat control, right before Republicans flipped the legislature. Again, 11 a.m., April 28th, 2009. Here's the headline. Governor cuts pay, calls for furloughs of state employees. This measure comes on the heels of news that the budget shortfall for the current fiscal year will likely exceed $3 billion. Deb Butler has the audacity to make the claim that we're only in this position because of smart decisions in the past. Under Democrat control, the state of North Carolina was broke. Teachers furloughed. State Highway Patrol furloughed. State employees furloughed. In case you weren't familiar with what a furlough is, if you've never worked in government, it means you're not getting paid. It means you don't get a paycheck. That's what a furlough is. That's what Democrats gave us for 130 years. Going through the article, again, 2009. In an effort to close the gap on a state budget shortfall of $1 billion more than originally expected, Governor Bev Perdue on Tuesday ordered a 0.5% pay cut for all state employees and teachers. The pay cuts for May and June will save an estimated $65 million, a relatively small amount compared to the expected $3 billion shortfall for the current fiscal year, which ends June the 30th. That means state workers earning $30,000 a year could expect to see their monthly paychecks cut by hundreds of dollars every month. That's what Democrats brought us in North Carolina. They were completely and totally incapable of managing a budget, completely and totally incapable of managing spending. So I'm not interested in any of their platitudes about how North Carolina should be doing this or how North Carolina should be doing that. They have proven and did prove not that long ago in the grand scheme of things. 2009 wasn't 200 years ago. 2009, 2008, they proved they could not handle the state budget. They could not handle the state financial system. They made it abundantly clear. And so for Deb Butler to make the claim that we're not making a smart investment, we're not doing the right thing budget-wise. If Democrats were in control, the state of North Carolina would have an incredibly high tax burden, which, of course, you and I would be paying. And at the same time, it's not like the state would be flushed with cash. No, the state would be broke. You heard in the open from House Speaker Destin Hall back at the beginning of the show that this is a very tricky thing to manage. You're cutting taxes, you're increasing spending, and you're also putting money aside in things like the rainy day fund so that when, God forbid, something like Hurricane Helene rolls through the state of North Carolina, the General Assembly has already allocated more than $1 billion to the western half of the state. If Democrats were in control when Helene hit, there would have been no money to allocate. What the only solution would have been a temporary tax to raise revenues, to raise costs. That would have been their solution because we know that they are incapable of managing a budget. We know that they are incapable of managing money. And so it is just so rich and so ironic to hear these Democrats arguing on the House floor yesterday for more than an hour and a half over how this budget doesn't go far enough. This budget doesn't do everything it needs to. We're making stupid and poor and short-sighted financial decisions moving forward. I guess Democrats have just completely erased their memory for any time period prior to 2010. I guess they don't remember the financial situation they put the state of North Carolina in. And it makes sense why they would have forgotten it, because it's an awful look. Again, looking at the article, a $3 billion shortfall in April of 2009, furloughs for state employees. That's what Democrats brought to the state of North Carolina. All right, we'll round out our coverage after this as the Nick Craig Show continues right here on Charlotte's FM News Talk 107.9 WBT.
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18: In the Queen City News Pinpoint Weather Center, a hot Independence Day holiday weekend ahead. Temperatures start in the mid-70s for Friday morning. We'll be back up around 100 degrees, but with feels like temperatures up around 106 for Friday afternoon. Lots of sunshine. Once again, best chance of any spotty showers or storms will be in the mountains and foothills. Saturday, 4th of July, and Sunday, mix of sun and clouds with highs still near 100. I'm Chief Meteorologist Tara Lane for Charlotte's FM News Talk 107.9 WBT.
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2: 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In rounding out our conversation on a very busy Wednesday in Raleigh, the North Carolina General Assembly, both the House and Senate, taking up votes on the state budget, which could be on the governor's desk here by the end of the week. We have heard from Democrats and Republicans on this. Here's some more commentary from those on the political left as to why this budget is just no good.
6: Not all is bad in the budget, and I appreciate the work that's gone in. It would have been nice to have had a little assistance and ideas from our side of the aisle. But these problems I see, and what my other colleagues have eloquently said, I think there are real problems, and we are not doing what North Carolinians deserve.
2: We're not doing what they deserve. Representative Marsha Morey, the Democrat from Durham County. Ah, yes, the pinnacle of good governance here in North Carolina. You didn't invite us to the table. You didn't use any of our ideas. No, yeah, you're absolutely correct, because your ideas suck. Your ideas had North Carolina in a $3 billion budget shortfall before Republicans took control of the General Assembly in 2010. And guess what? You're not in the majority. The Republicans have a supermajority in the North Carolina Senate and one vote shy of a supermajority in the North Carolina House. There are 72 Republicans in the North Carolina House. There's not enough Democrats for them to demand to be around the table. But let's just pretend that they were invited to have the discussion, because we just saw this in Raleigh recently with a major election bill that continues to be debated. Democrats were invited to be part of the process. Their ideas were talked about and discussed, many of them implemented. And what happened when that legislation made its way to the floor of the North Carolina House and Senate for a vote? Well, I appreciate you inviting us to discuss this. I appreciate you for working across the aisle with this legislation, but there's just still stuff in it that I can't support and I won't be voting for. I put out a post on X this week, dealing with that, because it was such an interesting thing to listen to. As again, Democrats begged and pleaded to be part of the process. They were in fact a part of the process, and the end result was they still didn't support the budget. So this is the post I put out. I said, hilarious commentary on the House floor. Democrats who helped shape House Bill 958, the election bill, thank Republicans for including them in the process, then announced they'd be voting against it anyway. Maybe it's time to stop inviting them to the table. I mean, it's never going to be good enough. You've already heard that thus far. It doesn't go far enough. It's not enough. It needs to be more. Why even have a discussion with them? We know where they're going to fall on this. The way that when Democrats say they want to be invited to the table, when Representative Marsha Morey stands on the House floor and claims that her ideas and Democrat ideas should have been included, what she actually means is that Democrats should have gotten everything that they wanted and Republicans got nothing. That's what they mean when they say, bring us into the conversation. Give us a seat at the table. Give us some power to negotiate. That's what they mean. They're not interested in compromise. They're not interested in working with the Republicans. They're interested in getting every single wish list priority item that they want. And if you fall even the slightest bit short of that, then it's a terrible bill. It doesn't go far enough. It's not enough. So I'm not interested in it anymore. You guys are in slim minorities in both chambers. I'm not interested in your ideas. If you want to decide the course of North Carolina moving forward, then win elections. And for Democrats, you have the opportunity to do that coming up in just a couple of months. That's the case. If you want to control the General Assembly, get out there and convince the North Carolina people that your ideas are better, that what you are going to bring forward to the state is better than what the last 15 years have been. And they very well might do that coming up later this year. But until that period of time, I'm not interested in taking budget advice from individuals who left the state bankrupt, broke, and heavy debt to the federal government in 2010 when Republican lawmakers took over. North Carolina Senate, the Senate Minority Leader in Sidney Batch, she is a Democrat from Wake County, had some very interesting comments about spending as well and seemingly scoffed off the idea of cutting taxes for individuals. Listen to the entitled nature of Senator Batch.
8: This budget accelerates the income tax rates down to 2.99%, a flat tax cut that sends the biggest tax relief to the richest people who need the help the least. While many state employees who keep working and keep our state running have to pick up a second job just to make ends meet, even with some of the raises that we are giving to them. Because some state employees will get a pay increase that is swallowed up whole by inflation. And when we talk about the taxes that we're looking at starting on January 1st, I, like many of my colleagues, want to give tax relief to those who deserve it the most.
2: That's not true.
8: But this is not what this budget does. If you make $25,000 to $30,000, that means that effective January 1st, you're going to get $3 a month in tax relief. $3. If you make $49,000 to $84,000, that's $7 a month. And if you make $84,000 to $141,000, that's $1,375 a month.
2: So it's not enough. There's Senator Sidney Batch saying, we want to give tax relief to people, but it's not enough. By the way, if you make $25,000 a year, you're not paying anything in taxes anyway, or you're paying very little, if anything, in either federal or state income taxes. You're in a tax bracket where you're paying arguably little to nothing. It's something in the numbers say it's something like 60% of people don't even pay taxes because of their income and whatever bracket they fall into. And so even those little savings, $3, $7, $12 a month, according to Democrats, it just doesn't mean anything. That's the entitled nature of those on the political left. I mean, you take $13 a month, you're talking about $150 a year, a little bit more, $156 a year. That is now in your pocket that wasn't under previous tax policy. And that's a bad thing. That's not something that should be applauded. That's not something that is good for the citizens of North Carolina. Totally illogical. Makes no sense whatsoever. How is that a bad thing? That's Sidney Batch. That's the Democrat Party here in North Carolina. And the funniest part about this is some of the individuals that spoke the harshest against the budget ended up voting in favor of it. Looking at the roll call votes, here are the details in the Senate. 26 Republicans voting for it, 9 Democrats voting for it, 10 Democrats voting against it. Overwhelming majority in the North Carolina Senate. Similar situation.
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13: Hitting the roads and heading to the airport for the holiday weekend. I'm Lisa Lacera, Fox News. Millions of Americans taking advantage of the 4th of July weekend.
14: A record-setting 72 million Americans are expected to vacation this holiday weekend. Trending destinations this year include Seattle and Anchorage. Cruises out of Alaska are surging in popularity. The Sunshine State remaining a major draw, with Orlando, Fort Lauderdale, and Miami coming in the top 10. Despite the massive numbers, travel is only up 0.5% from last year. AAA says rising costs may be a factor. Domestic round-trip airfare is now averaging $830.
13: Fox's Dana Marie McNichol in Miami Beach. It's hot and expected to get hotter for about 260 million Americans in the Midwest and Northeast.
25: We're thinking that tomorrow on Friday, not only do we add a few degrees to our actual temperatures, but also to our feels-like temperatures as well, where we could peak between 110 to 115 degrees in terms of our feels like temperature on Friday.
13: Fox Weather's Michael Estime on the National Mall in D.C. A grand jury in Louisiana has indicted the state's Republican Attorney General.
26: Louisiana Attorney General Liz Murrell was charged by an Orleans Parish grand jury with 16 counts, 8 for intimidation and 8 for malfeasance, which is the intentional commission of a wrongful act by a public official. The indictments surround letters allegedly from Murrell threatening to remove parish officials for opposing a state law mandate mandating the reform of local courts. The New Orleans mayor and its district attorney were said to be among those threatened.
13: Fox's Grinnell Scott, Republican Governor Jeff Landry writing on X, he would pardon Merle as fast as the law allows. The FBI reportedly asking its field offices across the country to dedicate more than 200 staffers to its investigations of the 2020 election in Fulton County, Georgia. That's according to the Associated Press. 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
13: The British Prime Minister has apologized to unwed mothers who were forced to have their babies adopted.
5: Around 185,000 babies born to unmarried mothers were adopted in England and Wales between 1949 and 1976. Campaigners have fought for years for the pressure, deception and threats the women face to be acknowledged. British Prime Minister Keir Starmer today said he's sorry.
9: Children grew up believing that they were unwanted. Young mothers were told that they were immoral, that their babies would be better off without them.
5: In recent years, Australia, Scotland and Ireland are among countries who have apologised to women and their children for how unmarried mothers were treated. In London, Jonathan Savage, Fox News.
13: A California man has pled guilty to two counts of harassment using a telecommunications device in connection with the disappearance of Nancy Guthrie. Derek Halella admitted he called and texted Guthrie's family on February 4th asking for Bitcoin. The FBI has not authenticated any ransom notes. A virus outbreak linked to a cruise ship is declared over.
15: The World Health Organization says the last identified contact of someone infected with hantavirus on the MV Hondius cruise ship is out of quarantine, testing negative, and there's no chance of anyone else getting sick. There were 13 confirmed cases, all passengers or crew, no one they came in contact with later. Three people died, a German woman and a Dutch husband and wife believed to be the first infected on land in Argentina before the MV Hondius set sail April 1st. The last person to test positive was on May 25th. A man quarantined in Spain after leaving the ship. WHO says it monitored 650 contacts of infected people in 33 countries and territories. Chris Foster, Fox News.
13: Researchers have begun a highly anticipated study of two possible Ebola treatments as the outbreak of the disease grows in eastern Congo. The virus causing this outbreak is less common than others that cause Ebola, and there are no specific treatments for it. More than 1,400 people have been diagnosed so far. 438 have died. I'm Lee Silasera. This is Fox News.
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27: 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No, I'm not Tony Katz. I am Andrew Langer in for Tony today. It's been far too long. Actually, you know something? I'm going to peel back a little bit here because this is interesting for me. By the way, you can join the conversation. Obviously, you can tweet at me at Andrew_Langer on X. I still call it Twitter. 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And you can call me if you want. 317-643-8700, because there's a lot going on in the world today. And we do have a great show. We're going to be joined in a little bit by my good friend, Patrice Onwuka. She's a fellow with the Independent Women's Forum. She's got a very compelling American story. And I love having her on. She's always so upbeat and so smart. And I always love working with her. When I would work with her with our Tony's and my mutual friend, Larry O'Connor. Patrice did radio with him for many years. And then a very old buddy of mine, Jim Frogue. He's going to join us. I'm thinking he's going to join us live from the America 250 celebration on the Mall. I want to spend some time talking about that today, and what's going on. And the issue of, what's the phrase I'm looking for? Self-fulfilling prophecies. You know, when you grind somebody down, and you don't be surprised when a situation doesn't work. It's very Marxist dialectic, Hegelian dialectic that is at work here. We're going to talk about the America 250 celebration. But why is this special? Why is this so important, this show? It's not just that it's 2 days before the 4th of July, 2 days before America's 250th birthday. But, you know, there were a couple of moments where the last couple of months where Tony and Tony's team have asked me to fill in for him. And I haven't been able to do it. And some of it has to do with the fact that my dad passed away. And I literally, as I'm sitting here, I realized that... this is the first show that I've done, the first radio show that I've done since my dad's passing in early May. And why is that important? Why does that hit me? Because it was, you know, in my early years of radio, and frankly, before we all got these smart speakers, my dad never really was able to hear me on the radio. And I'm very close to my dad. A lot of the policy work that I do is directly related to my dad and the work that he did as an environmental and occupational safety and health scientist, always looking at things like risk and in the unintended consequences of public policy. But yeah, my dad was never really able to listen to me on the radio until he got a smart speaker, and I explained to him how he could tune in and when he would tune in. And he always liked listening to me when I would fill in for Tony, and he would occasionally listen to Tony on his own as well. But he loved the call letters of Tony's home station, WIBC, and it was the thing, I'll be seeing you, WIBC. That was how he would remember it. You know, so as I sit here and I think about this, it's kind of melancholy. 4th of July. I mean, this is one of my favorite holidays. Later on, we're going to hear a little bit of Schoolhouse Rock. We're not going to play those clips now, Landon, but let me set the Wayback Machine, and talk about why I love the 4th of July, why I love Independence Day. So, you know, I can say this, I am 55 years old this year. And so the bicentennial happened just after my fifth birthday. And my folks, my dad and the woman who later became my stepmom, they really were doubling down on celebrating America. We hadn't gone to Colonial Williamsburg, where I now live, at that point. But in the summer of 1976, we were up in Boston. And I think that's when I first saw the movie 1776. And, you know, there was a thing in New York called Op Sail. In fact, they're doing a version of that this summer along the Eastern Seaboard. We went and watched the tall ship sail up and down the Hudson. And so, you know, we're visiting Revolutionary War sites. And I became fascinated with the founding of America and the principles upon which this nation was founded. And it set me up to be, and I don't mean patriot in sort of the slavish devotion to country, though I probably can be accused of having a slavish devotion to country, but sort of the mindless, you know, America, love it or leave it, you know, kind of a mentality. But you know, the understanding of why we fought a revolution, why we are who we are and how we came to be who we are. And more to the point, why we are where we are today, 50 years later, 50 years after the founding, 50 years after the bicentennial, I mean. Yeah, it's funny. I tend to play a clip quite a bit that sort of sets up that you know, the hatred of America. And let's not mince words here, because we hear it every 4th of July. We're particularly hearing it this year with the 250th anniversary. We're hearing it in the pushback on what President Trump has been trying to do with celebrating the birthday in Washington, D.C. You know, how did we get to a point where a vast percentage, most of them Democrats, quite literally hate America? There was a brief moment this year where Democrats were working hard, some Democrats were working hard to try to embrace America and create their own version of patriotism that pushed back on the traditional conservative, and I will say conservatarian, view of what the United States is. But the Democrats can't help themselves, especially this new Democratic Socialist streak. You know, where you're having so many of them get out there and talk about how the Declaration of Independence is a racist document. It's a horrible, embarrassing document because we referred to Native Americans as savages, and that America is built on stolen land and slave labor and racism and all of these things. But the reality is it took us a long time to get here. And there wasn't a lot of it when we were kids. There was some of it in the wake of the 1960s. And let me set this up, because it gets into part of our theme today, which is to talk about the Democratic Socialist or the Socialist or the Marxist, Leninist, Maoist, Stalinist takeover of the Democratic Party by the Socialists. I got some audio on this, the election victory, the most recent one in Colorado. This is all emblematic of a concerted effort. Now, I'm not going to say that it's just the Russians or then the Soviets, and it's not just the Chinese, but there has been a movement over more than the last half century. In fact, you can trace it to the Comintern, the Soviet Comintern, the effort to create the International Organization of Communists that were working to erode the principles upon which America stood. But it was kicked into overdrive in the wake of the 1960s. And I'm a student of the 60s. I'm a huge fan of protest music, a huge fan of the classic rock from that time, the folk rock from that time. I am. And I'm not going to say that, say, Neil Young was influenced by the Comintern. I don't believe he does, and I have no proof either way. But here's what I do know. I do know that when you have communist infiltration, and this is going to sound like some kind of John Bircher boogeyman, and I don't mean it in that way. This was a concerted effort. If you go through the files of the Soviet Union, especially the KGB's files from the late 1950s into the 1960s and into the 1970s, it's all in there. The concerted effort on the part of the Soviets to use our principles of classical liberal democracy against us. You've heard me say this before. When Nikita Khrushchev goes before the UN and says to the West, he doesn't say we will bury you. He says we will be at your funeral. And what he means is we are going to do whatever we can to use the principles you hold dear, free speech, freedom of expression. We are going to use those things against you to erode the fabric of Western civilization. And it gets refined and it gets accelerated over time. So when they infiltrate academia, and then in turn they infiltrate not just academia generally, but education academia, so that all of a sudden you start training teachers to hate America and hate the principles on which we stand, and to inculcate them or indoctrinate them with the kind of not just relativism, but a moral suasion, the moral flexibility, so that there is no objective reality, And they're proffering this, and they're going to teach our kids that there is no such thing as objective reality. So somebody born with a penis can say that they're a woman and declare it as such. That's part and parcel of this concerted effort. And I know it sounds like a grand conspiracy. And so by way of coming around to this, and we're going to talk more about this in a moment, and I'm going to play a little bit of the president in a moment. I am reminded of a scene from the movie, oh, good Lord. Landon, you're going to have to help me here because I'm going to have a brain freeze. The one that takes place in Austin, it's the one where Matthew McConaughey first says, all right, all right, all right. Dazed and Confused. Thank you very much, Landon.
0: Yeah, you're welcome.
27: There we go. There's that scene in Dazed and Confused very early on because, you know, it's the last day of school in 1976. And the one hip teacher says, you know, the hip history teacher says, remember, kids, that when you're out there celebrating the 4th of July, remember what you're celebrating is a bunch of rich, white, racist guys who didn't want to pay their taxes. And that level of smarminess is a thread that has run through the left over the last 50 plus years. I would dare say 60, probably almost 70 years. Want to hear from you about this. 317-643-8700. How are you going to be celebrating America 250 this weekend? I know, listen, I know if I had my druthers, I will tell you where I would be. If I had my druthers this weekend, I wouldn't be in D.C. I'm avoiding Colonial Williamsburg like the plague because we're going to have between 75 and 100,000 people descending on Williamsburg this weekend. I would be in Cass County this weekend if I had my druthers. Where the Wabash meets the eel, I would be in Cass County in Logansport, Indiana this weekend, celebrating there, watching the fireworks there, riding the carousel there. I'm not saying all of you need to drive up to Logansport, but drive up to Logansport and go celebrate. So listen, celebrate in any one of the hundreds of communities that are out there. In any case, I'm Andrew Langer. I'm in for Tony Katz. This is Tony Katz Today.
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right, guys, welcome back. I am Andrew Langer in for Tony Katz today. And, yeah, celebrating early, a couple of days early, Independence Day and America's 250. I am so excited, though. I was up in D.C. for a couple of days. There was a great event

0: We are here with Joe Pat Roop of Belmont Capital Advisors and host of Retirement for Living every weekend right here. Joe Pat, what are the first steps to building a stable retirement plan?
1: Number one, protecting your capital, protecting your assets, your life savings that you've worked really hard for. And as you transition and enter into retirement, making sure you have an income that's going to be there throughout your life. And here's the thing, guys, we want to make sure you have an income that is not dependent upon who's president. And all of this noise about what the Fed is doing, what's inflation doing, let's really peel the onion back and look at what are the things that we can be doing to take the worry and the stress out of your retirement.
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2: Again, it was a self-fulfilling prophecy. At the end of the day, you know, with the left tearing it down and leftist governors tearing it down, you know, they were going to do what they can to make it look ridiculous. So that's a problem. Anyway, I want to know how you're celebrating this 4th of July. What are you up to? How are you going to celebrate America's 250th? 317-643-8700. You can also email me at andrewlangerradio@gmail.com. One of the things that I've said is I am grateful for the fact that Donald Trump is president of the United States. Because if it were Joe Biden or worse, if it were Kamala Harris, it would have been a lot of pablum. At least with Joe Biden, you would have gotten a certain degree of patriotism. Kamala Harris would have been unabashed about turning this into some kind of leftist political DEI inclusivity. The founders were racist kind of a thing. Let's hear cut number two. Here is the president. Let me set this up. Here is the president up in North Dakota. He was at the Teddy Roosevelt Library, and there were a bunch of Rough Riders behind him. Here is the president speaking. Let's go ahead and play cut number two.
3: As we enter the 250th year, Americans must never forget we are a historic and heroic people with a heroic spirit and a heroic purpose. And in this world, we are a very special group. American courage won our independence. It liberated millions and millions from slavery, rescued billions from tyranny, and sustained American liberty for 2.5 centuries, and we're not going to lose it to this group of losers. How can you imagine?
2: And we're not. There, you can go and end it there. Here's the thing. And we're going to play. I a couple of years ago, I recorded not all of the Declaration of Independence because it is a very long document. But I recorded a good chunk of the beginning and a good chunk of the end. And at the very close of the show today, we're going to be playing that. I'm going to wind up putting it up on X. In fact, that reminds me, I should send that into my my colleagues at the, it used to be called the Federal Newswire, it's now the Washington Signal. I do a weekly public policy podcast for them called The Lunch Hour. I should send it up to them. But you know, part of what we're talking about today is that America is, I should have pulled this. America is a place, certainly. And America has its own culture, its own way of doing things. But America is an idea. And more to the point, it's an aspirational idea. I heard some speeches yesterday at this event that I was at, and it was good to talk about the Declaration. And there was a real focus yesterday on the fact that we are endowed by our Creator with certain inalienable rights. And I believe that. But I think what was glossed over is that in that phrase, we are endowed by our Creator with certain inalienable rights. Among these are life, liberty, and the pursuit of happiness. And it's that word among that everybody seems to gloss over. A lot of people seem to gloss over. Not everybody that seems to gloss over. But among is central to the principles of the American founding. It's central to the principles of our Constitution, and especially our Bill of Rights, especially the 9th and 10th Amendments. You know, it's funny. A few years back, when I was still doing radio in Baltimore, I was on the radio on Constitution Day, and a colleague came up to me and wanted to know what my favorite amendment was. And I think he was expecting me to say the Second Amendment. And I said the Ninth Amendment, and he didn't know what the Ninth Amendment

0: Amendment was. We also, you know, a lot of folks focus on the 10th Amendment, which basically says that you know, the powers that we don't give to the federal government are reserved to the states or to the people. And that's obviously important, and the 9th and 10th Amendments go hand in hand. The 9th Amendment says that the enumeration in the Constitution and the Bill of Rights of certain rights is not meant to deny or disparage the existence of other rights. In other words, we see powers to government that are carefully and narrowly defined. Whatever we don't cede, we retain. More on this after the news. I'm Andrew Langer. This is Tony Katz Today.
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7: Fox News, I'm Ted Linder. A Maryland man accused of vandalizing the Lincoln Memorial reflecting pool in D.C. in the days following last month's UFC event at the White House.
8: David Hearn, a former Olympic canoe racer, is charged with a felony count of destruction of government property. Accused by U.S. Attorney Jeanine Pirro of intentionally ripping part of the painted blue liner from the renovated reflecting pool last month. Hearn says he reached into the pool to examine coating already peeled and briefly touched a chunk still attached to the pool.
7: That's Fox's Jared Halpern, and a suspected protester with a Tibetan flag apparently lit himself on fire tonight around 6:30 Eastern time outside the UN in New York City. The suspect, identified by the New York Post as Lobga Rangzin, was dressed in full monastic garb when he planted a Tibetan flag on the sidewalk, then lit himself on fire. He was taken to Bellevue Hospital with severe burns and listed in critical condition. 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

0: from Indiana's own Johnny Cougar. Yes, I know. You don't call him Johnny Cougar anymore. It's John Cougar Mellencamp. Hi, everybody. I'm Andrew Langer, in for Tony Katz today. Listen, got this from listener Christina on the X machine. At Andrew_Langer is how you at me on X. She writes, hi, France Park in Logansport is an excellent choice, but I'm going to do the Garfield Park Aquatic Center, followed by a Grateful Dead tribute band concert within view of the downtown Indy fireworks. There you go. That's going to be exciting. So much fun. Just stay cool out there, guys. Remember to hydrate. I remember that alcohol can be a can dehydrate you. Listen, joining us right now, it's been far too long. Her name is Patrice Onwuka. She is Vice President for Economic Policy and Director of the Independent Women's Center for Economic Opportunity at the Independent Women's Forum. Patrice, have I missed this? How long have you been Vice President for Economic Policy at IWF?
1: Oh, well, it was a relatively new promotion a little bit earlier this spring.
0: Wow.
1: It's okay. We haven't been on together in a while.
0: It's been too long. I was just lamenting this to Landon that I haven't been on with you in a bit. And folks, Patrice and I would do radio together in D.C. on those random Fridays. We'd fill in for a mutual friend that Tony and I have there. And always, you know, the brightest spot of the week is hearing Patrice talk about this. Here, before we talk about Fry-yay and why we don't call it Thursday, yeah. I know Landon, I made Landon say that to you, by the way.
1: it's okay.
0: You know, what I love about the talking with you around these holidays is that you've got such a compelling story, and it really sums up. I was just talking about America being an aspirational idea, right? You know,
1: yes.
0: And one of the central things is that anybody can become an American, right? If I move to France or I move to Germany tomorrow, I can become a French or German citizen, but I will never really be French. I will never really be German. I would never really be Japanese. But anybody can come to America legally and become an American. And this is so central to your story. Talk about this.
1: Well, you know what? 41 years ago, my family and I stepped off a plane in Washington, D.C. about this time. It was the same week as 4th of July. We had literally, my parents sold everything in our island home. We were from the Caribbean, very small British colony called Montserrat. But my parents looked 30 years down the line, and they wanted to give their children more opportunity than they could offer if we stayed in the Caribbean. And that's why they sold everything, applied, went through the rigorous process, and spent a lot of money to come to America with just a few suitcases of clothes. And this time of year is so, you know, it chokes me up a little bit because I can't imagine, you know, being, you know, two 20-something-year-olds starting from scratch, moving to Boston of all places,
0: right.
1: You know, cold, dark, living in the hood. And this was during the drug epidemic. And
0: so, oh, yeah.
1: You know, gang violence, drugs. I mean, drugs, needles were found in my schoolyard one day. That's what they moved to. But they knew that America was still the greatest place on this planet because of opportunity and because of freedom. And Andrew, you know, 40 years later now, my parents, they're retired. My dad almost
0: right.
1: Trying to get him to retire.
0: Sure.
1: They live the American dream. They worked menial jobs every day without complaining, scraped money aside, bought a house outside of the ghetto, outside of the hood, and really put their kids through college. And you know, now their grandkids play golf and soccer and will
0: wow.
1: Never know the hardship that they went through. But that's what they did this for. And so that's why I am a proud American. I'm proud of our 250th anniversary because America is still and will continue to be the greatest place on this planet, provided we beat back the socialists.
0: Well, let's talk about this, Patrice, because one of the things that you and I would talk about on the air quite a bit was the issue of people essentially being punished for doing the right thing, right? It was a big issue
1: yes.
0: in the 2024 elections, right? This idea of, you know, your parents scrimped and saved and they put you and your siblings through college. I don't know about, you know, loans or anything, but my point is this idea of somebody who does that, a working family that does that, working parents who do that, and then they turn around and their taxes are being taken to give to somebody else who didn't make those right choices. Same thing with legal immigration, right?
1: Yeah.
0: Real quick, Patrice, years ago, I would do these debates with a leftist in front of something called the Close Up Foundation. They bring high school students. And we got to talking about immigration. And two young women came up to me, Latina women came up to me, and they said, listen, we really appreciate what you had to say. Our parents made the decision to migrate here legally, and nothing drives us up the wall more when folks essentially want to jump in line. And people are like, oh, it's only about fairness, you know, blah, blah, blah, blah, blah. There is something inherently, we talk about equity and fairness, there is something fundamentally inequitable and unfair about that, isn't it?
1: There is, because you know what, my family, on my arm right now, I bear the marks of having been inoculated for different diseases. My right. parents had to prove that they could, that they would be able to sustain the family and not become wards of the country and not go on a welfare. You know, they had to go through rigorous vetting process to know who they were and what they were coming to this country to do. And so that they would be a net positive for America. And boy, oh boy, are they. My brothers and myself and my children will be. And it's unfair to tell everyone who is still waiting for their application to be processed 10, 15, 5 years down the line that, oh, you know, the people who come through the southern border right. who pay a human trafficker to get them through, that equates to the same thing. No. There needs to be a system. We can talk about what the legal levels of immigration should be.
0: Right.
1: That's a good conversation to have. But it's not the point, there is no conversation when you tell me that illegal immigration and legal immigration are the same. And it is insulting to me and insulting to my hardworking parents to tell them that they are the same as the people who have snuck into this country outside of the government's eye for whatever purposes, whether good or sinister. We're not all the same.
0: You know, I hesitate to ask because, you know, you never ask a question you don't know the answer to, but I don't know the answer to this. But it is important. Where are you? We were going to try to have Carrie Severino on from the Judicial Confirmation Network today, but she's doing a briefing later on in the show. Where do you make of this birthright citizenship decision that happened this week? I mean, one of the things Carrie said is that clearly they were trying to wrestle with it. It's not clear what the founders meant, but I want to get your thoughts on this.
1: You know, it's interesting because I don't support the cottage industry of people who take advantage of really what is considered a loophole, where you can come right. here and deliver a baby and that child get all of the benefits that those of us who had to apply and go through the process, you know, from a different, you know, to come here came through a very different process. And so I understand that the Supreme Court is trying to split the baby and unfortunately split it literally. In a way that preserves birthright citizenship. I do think, though, that it's incumbent on the American people to push their lawmakers to tell them, hey, we actually want this to be reserved for those whose parents are citizens or who are here legally, at least. That's a very fair request to be made. And so I think that the question is not done just because the Supreme Court has said so. And I forget what I was reading, but an interesting analysis was that, you know, the Dred Scott decision was not the end of the story when right. it came to separate but equal, right? So
0: right.
1: so this, I don't think the decision this week is going to be the end of the story around birthright citizenship.
0: I think you're right as well. So listen, we got jobs numbers today. You are, by the way, we're talking with Patrice Onwuka. She is the Vice President for Economic Policy and Director of the Independent Women's Center for Economic Opportunity. Gas prices are starting to come down. Oil prices are certainly coming down. Obviously, we got a mixed bag when it comes to the impact of tariffs. You know, regulation is my big thing. We've had some stunning things. Mm-hmm. So what's on your radar screen with these jobs numbers? I mean, 57,000 isn't awful. We're sort of chugging along. But what can we be doing better? What should we be doing better?
1: Yeah, you know what? I was literally just writing a statement that we're about to release at IW. Follow me at Patrice Pinkfile.
0: Patrice Pinkfile.
1: Yes. Patrice Pinkfile. So you'll see that statement. What the headline number does not scare me, Andrew. We do know that the unemployment rate fell to 4.2% because a lot of people have left the workforce. But look at the time of year. I think there's two factors here. Number one, you have a lot of moms who tend to leave the workforce in late May, early June. Yeah. Why? Because their kids are out of school and maybe they don't have childcare or they're right. not putting them in summer camp. So they're taking care of their kids. That is something that happens pretty much every year. What is different this year, I think, is youth unemployment or youth labor force participation. So a lot of young teens who should be working at, you know, their water country, the water park, the amusement park, maybe their local burger shop or small business in that starter entry level job. Right. You're not finding those. And right. why? Well, when you have minimum wage increases that make it too expensive to have those entry level jobs, either those jobs are held by older workers or they're being automated. And so right. that's where the policy makes a difference. We need to be careful about these minimum wage increases to ridiculous levels that then encourage businesses to understandably start to automate those jobs.
0: Listen, and let's be fair and balanced. Let's be fair here. I mean, there's an impact when gas prices shoot up over, you know, the course of a number of months and they continue to stay high. That's going to have an impact on things. You know, it's the but for. I'm always talking about the but for. Well, you know, where would we be? Where would President Trump's approval ratings be but for the relentless negative coverage? Where would America 250, the celebration down on the mall be but for? You know, where would things be? You know, obviously, I think the war in Iran was necessary. You know, but where would we be otherwise? By the way, because you live outside of D.C., have you been down to the state fair on the mall, or are you holding back? And by that, let me open it up before we let you go. How is your family celebrating Independence Day this year?
1: Well, we have not been down to the mall yet. I'm trying to let the heat, we have a heat wave right now, so folks, it is triple digits, and if you don't know, the National Mall doesn't have a lot of trees directly in the center, so my plan is to take the boys probably early next week, when it should still be around at that time, so that's my game plan.
0: Though I will say, Patrice, hold on, but I will say I've been advised that there's plenty of air conditioning in the booths on the mall, just so you know, but go ahead, yes, 4th of July.
1: That is true. Yes. Maybe in the evening we'll sneak down there. And then for the 4th of July, we usually, either go swimming or, you know, hang out and barbecue at home. This year, I may not see the president's fireworks display. We might just go to Annapolis, which is a little bit closer.
0: Oh, very nice.
1: Just because of the traffic and trying to figure out parking and all of that with kids, it can be a little tricky.
0: It can be a challenge.
1: That said, I can't wait to watch it on the news. I do want to sneak down, though, one of these evenings to see the National Monument, which has been illuminated for so that we can do when it's cooler temperatures in the evening time. We can do that this weekend.
0: Patrice, it's been far too long. In fact, I do owe you a work phone call. I will call you next week. But wishing you and yours the happiest 4th of July.
1: Thank you so much. You too, Andrew, and to all the listeners.
0: Take care. That's Patrice Onwuka. She is the Vice President for Economic Policy and Director of the Independent Women's Center for Economic Opportunity. You can find her on X at Patrice, P-A-T-R-I-C-E, Patrice Pinkfile, P-I-N-K-F-I-L-E. Go and check her out. I am Andrew Langer. This is Tony Katz Today.
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0: you know something? As I was telling Landon, I've been mucking around with Suno. I may have mentioned this on the air before, which is that AI generating, song generating thing. You know, I'm going to spend some time at the beginning of the next hour talking about AI a little bit. It actually feeds in really well to what we're talking about in terms of America and who we are as a people. Because I take a slightly different perspective on AI than a lot of folks do. But anyway, so I wanted to put together some fun stuff. So I created a couple of songs. One of them, trying to channel. This is why I don't worry much about AI and creativity. Trying to channel a little bit of late 80s, early 90s rap. Chuck D, Grandmaster Flash. And also to push back against Lin-Manuel Miranda's Psycho Babble Hamilton. Hamilton, my great problem with the musical, quote unquote, musical Hamilton, is that unlike the musical 1776, which will be on TCM on Saturday afternoon. If you've never seen 1776, go and check that out. 1776, it's a musical about the creation and signing of the Declaration of Independence and the debates that were happening that day. At that time, and it's interesting among musicals because there's a 40-minute stretch in the musical where there's no music, there's no singing, there's no dancing, there's no nothing. There's talking, but at the very least, 1776 is about the discussions of the principles, and the founders were principled men who had their beliefs and had their belief systems, and we're really trying to struggle with this idea of who we were as a people. As colonists at the time, as English citizens, but what was happening to us and the best way to deal with it. Lin-Manuel Miranda, who supposedly had read the Chernow book about Hamilton, he distills it all down to psychodrama, that they're all motivated by their neuroses and about their feelings of alienation and being involved and not being involved. That, you know, the debates between Hamilton and Jefferson and Washington and Burr, et cetera. Yeah, it's all because of people being jealous of one another. No. I mean, maybe there was jealousy. I don't know. But there was so much more than that. So I just wanted to do something, you know, in response to what Lin-Manuel Miranda was writing. Listen, in the next hour, I'm going to talk about AI. As I said, we're going to hear more from the president. I'm going to be joined by my good buddy, Jim Frogue. He's actually live down in the mall. We're going to talk about healthcare fraud. I'm Andrew Langer. Tony Katz today.
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4: Bo Thompson back here with my dentist, Dr. Teresa Mercado. 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
4: I'm so sorry for you having to deal with me that long. 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You're a big picture person.
5: It's kind of like if you were remodeling your home, you want to hire an architect and see the blueprint.
4: Time and time again, when I meet people who have come to meet you, and a lot of times it's because they heard about you on our show on WBT, I always hear them say, I'm amazed about how much personal attention I get from Dr. Mercado. 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
12: Millions on the move. I'm Lisa LaSera, Fox News. AAA says about 72 million Americans will travel this 4th of July weekend.
13: Even though airfare and gas prices are higher than they have been compared to last year, that's not stopping people from traveling this holiday weekend. Most people will drive around 61 million, with another roughly 6 million catching a flight. In fact, Delta is warning that flights out of LaGuardia could be affected in part because of hot weather. Airfare is up substantially from a year ago because of higher jet fuel prices, up around 27% according to the latest inflation report, and gas prices are up 67 cents a gallon compared to 4th of July weekend last year.
12: Fox Business's Grady Trimble at Chicago's O'Hare International Airport. Record-breaking heat expected to continue at least through Saturday, with feels-like temperatures of over 100 degrees in parts of the Northeast and Mid-Atlantic. Fox Weather's Michael Estimate May is on the National Mall.
14: And D.C. isn't alone. Nearly 200 million Americans battling temperatures north of 90 degrees through the holiday weekend. It's shaping up to be the hottest 4th of July in the Northeast and, of course, across the Mid-Atlantic states in more than a decade.
12: The National Weather Service says heat-related illness kills more Americans annually than any other form of extreme weather. U.S. Attorney Jeanine Pirro says she has evidence David Hearn, a former Olympic canoe racer, forcibly ripped the liner of the reflecting pool on the National Mall last month.
15: We have witnesses who are disinterested, who have no motive to lie. They have no agenda. They're just working there. And they are actually witnessing damage to a national monument. We're going to go forward.
12: Hearn previously told the Associated Press he reached into the pool to examine the newly peeled coating. 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
12: Utah Supreme Court has denied a request from the attorneys for Tyler Robinson, the man accused of killing Charlie Kirk, to keep cameras out of the courtroom. That means next week's preliminary hearing is still a go. The couple who climbed to the top of New York City's Empire State Building has appeared in court.
17: Ivan Kuznetsov and Angelina Nicolau are free on supervised release one day after being arrested on charges including reckless endangerment and burglary. With no tethers, they balanced on a narrow ledge atop the Empire State Building's antenna on Wednesday and unfurled a banner, then he proposed, and they kissed before climbing down to meet police. They were the subject of the 2024 Netflix documentary Skywalkers, a love story about their daredevil exploits. Social media was abuzz about the incident, with the Empire State Building's official account posting a photo of Nicolau's outstretched engagement-ringed hand high above New York, with a caption reminding people to confine their proposals to the tower's observation deck. In New York City, Danya J. Powers, Fox News.
12: Florida law enforcement is searching for a missing teenager with autism.
18: Florida's Department of Law Enforcement has issued its first ever spectrum alert for an autistic teen gone missing from DeLand outside Daytona Beach. The new alerts became part of the state's toolkit for mobilizing resources for a person believed to be in danger, like amber alerts for children and silver alerts for seniors. A spectrum alert will trigger electronic road signs to display information and other emergency alerts to be issued. For this specific case, they're looking for 17-year-old Dominic Harris, who could be traveling to Alabama. In Miami, Eben Brown, Fox News.
12: U.S. employers pulled back on hiring last month, adding only 57,000 jobs, less than half the previous month's total. The Labor Department says the unemployment rate declined to 4.2% from 4.3% in May. I'm Lee Silicera. This is Fox News.
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0: Welcome back, everybody. I am Andrew Langer in for Tony Katz today on Tony Katz Today, celebrating a couple of days early America's 250th birthday. You know, you can join the conversation. 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You can also at me on X at @Andrew_Langer. 317-643-8700. That's how you call us here. Going to be joined in a little bit by Jim Frogue. Jim is a policy guy. I've known him, as I said, forever and a day. We're going to talk about fraud and Medicare and a lot of the stuff. Jim was one of the earliest folks to start warning us that as we spend, imagine this, shocker of shockers, as we spend huge amounts of money, transfuse vast sums of cash into America's communities, largely unaccountably, oh my God, there's going to be fraud. Jim's been talking about this for years, and it took, what, a 23-year-old with a phone camera to actually bring it to the American people. So we're going to be joined by him. I got all kinds of questions for Jim. Especially in light of another clip we're going to play, which is from what's his name, Plattner, the guy running for Senate up in Maine. We want to spend some time talking about socialists, but first, before we get into the substance of the jobs numbers, we were talking about those with Patrice. I do want to play this bit. As I said earlier, I thank my lucky stars that Donald Trump is president of the United States now and not Kamala Harris and not Joe Biden. And I'm not saying that I have this slavish devotion to the president. I don't. I believe in calling balls and strikes. But all of the leftists who are out there who are saying that the president's dying, the president is demented. Yeah, you can't say that when he's out in the heat and in the summertime and his teleprompter goes down and the following happens. Go ahead, Landon, play cut number three.
4: And that was not part of the script, because I don't really have a script, because this thing doesn't work. It's appropriate. The one on my right is slightly better than the one on my left. The one on my left is a waste of time. It's a little like politics. The one on my right is a little bit. It's not great. I'd give it about a 2 on the scale of 10.
0: That's pretty funny. That's funny, man. The guy's on the ball. Joe Biden could not have done that. You know, and here I'm gonna take a cue from Dana Carvey. Dana Carvey's impression of Biden. If the teleprompter had went down, he would have been, you know, it would have been. Man, we gotta make this better. Bitter. I'm not bitter. I don't believe it's not butter. It would have been something. It would have just been a string of nonsense out there. But the teleprompter goes down. And Donald Trump pivots, man. He pivots and he gets it done. So here's the thing. You know, coming into this July 4th weekend and going into the summer season, and I don't want to scare you all. I wish I had a sub klaxon right now. Danger Will Robinson. The fact is that now, it being July 2nd, it means that we are roughly 2 months away from the start of early voting in the 2026 midterm elections. And, you know, part of the saving grace for Republicans right now is that, as unpopular as Republicans are, Democrats are more unpopular, even though Democrats are leading in the generic ballot. What do I mean by this? There are two separate questions. There are the approval and disapproval numbers, and more people disapprove of the job Democrats are doing in office. And then there is the generic ballot, which is if the election were held today. And I know it seems largely incongruous. But again, when you take it together, I'm not saying that you dismiss the generic ballot because of the disapproval numbers. And I'm not saying you dismiss the disapproval numbers because of the generic ballot. What I'm saying is that the Democrats shouldn't be, you know, crowing about the generic ballot and being up 4 points in the generic ballot when they're so much less popular among the general public than Republicans are. And by the same token, you know, Republicans, man, what are you doing? You know, the Democrats are have a higher disapproval rating than you do, and yet they're beating you in the generic ballot. And a lot of this has to do with the conditions that are out there right now. And we could talk, I don't want to talk about incumbency. You could talk about that. You could talk about how, you know, folks tend to blame other people as opposed to their own member of Congress. Set all of that aside for a moment. And this gets into what I was talking about with Patrice, which is there are, yeah, some good things to like about the economics numbers. We're still creating jobs. They are still private sector jobs. And I'm going to get to some differentiation here. In fact, you know something, Landon? We're going to skip down. I'll come back to cut number four. Let's hear cut number five. This is from Fox Business this morning, talking about the Biden economy. Let's play cut number five.
5: Throughout President Biden's presidency, small businesses were dying. They were shedding jobs every single month. Medium-sized businesses were struggling. All the job gains happened in large businesses with 500-plus employees. This most recent ADP report, small businesses and medium businesses were where the majority of the jobs were added. So under President Trump, all of a sudden, the small mom-and-pop shops are doing better. They're firing on all cylinders. Small businesses back.
0: All right, we can stop it there. They're not firing on all cylinders. Let's be really clear about this. They are doing better. They are doing much better than they were doing under Biden. Let me explain why. Because this is important, guys. It's important when you're out there talking to your friends and family members, if you do talk to your friends and family members, if you are furiously debating on social media, and please, guys, don't furiously debate on social media. It is a waste of your time, and that's what they want. They want you to waste your time debating them on social media, right? What's the old adage? When you wrestle a pig, you get dragged down in the mud and the pig likes it. And at the end of the day, there's still a pig in mud and you're dirty. I have a buddy that Tony knew really well, named Cameron Gray, who was a producer for Cam and Company on NRA TV and Sirius XM. And Cameron was like a brother to me. And he would see me get dragged into these fights on social media. And I would invariably, I'd be like an hour into this and it's so stupid. And I get it and it's stupid, but you can't help yourself. And I get a phone call from Cameron and he's like, dude, what the F are you doing? Except he would say the word. And he's like, this is just a waste of your time. And worse, it's a waste of my time because I get a notification every time you respond to this person. Just stop. And he's right. Anyway, the point is, during the Obama administration, there were things that were going on in the economy. And the Democrats were taking credit for it. And there was no reason for the Democrats to take credit for it because they were things that were happening because Congress was taking action to slow down things like the growth of regulations. And regulations did grow under Obama quite a bit, but then they skyrocketed under Joe Biden. I literally was just talking about this. You've probably heard me talk about this on the air before. But the reality is that when Donald Trump left office, regulations cost the American economy just about $2.25 trillion. Regulatory growth had been flat. During Donald Trump's 4 years of as president, in fact, it probably dropped the cost of regulation by about 1% if you adjust for inflation. Joe Biden comes in and the cost of regulation skyrockets from $2.25 trillion to just under $4 trillion annually. Now, if you're a small business owner, and we look at business owner Mike, who I've referred to here on the air. I think Mike's in contracting in town, in the area. Mike knows that every piece of paperwork he has to do for the government, or that one of his employees has to do for the government, or every piece of equipment he has to buy, is time and money that he can't spend on the productive action of his business. Right? You know, it's not just, as I was saying to somebody this morning, if you're if you own a soft serve ice cream shop, and one of your employees is spending an hour every day doing paperwork. A manager, for instance, you know, and let's say you're paying that person $18 an hour, you're not losing out on $18. I mean, you are losing that, but you are losing $18 plus whatever other productive work your employee could be doing for your business. However, that employee contributes to the business's bottom line. And we don't think about these things, or you know, where we obviously we discuss the cost of regulation, but we're not thinking about it in terms of time and productivity, because time is the only finite resource that we have. It's the only thing we can't make more of. So every minute counts. Every 8 hours is a essentially a work day, and it's 0.5% of an employee's productive time in a given year. I know that's a lot to throw at you. And President Trump in his first term and the Trump administration in the first year, I'm sorry, President Trump in the first year of the second term did something unprecedented, which is they cut regulatory costs by about 5%. It's never happened in the modern era of regulation. That's huge. But this is blunted by upheaval and uncertainty. Businesses want... they want lower regulatory mandates, but they also want certainty over time. They want to be able to plan. And so if they can't plan because of volatile goods prices, because of tariffs, that's a problem. And I'm someone who believes, right, the impact of tariffs has been blunted by the reduction in regulatory costs. Right? If we don't raise regulatory costs by $600 billion, never do math on the air, and you cut regulatory costs by an additional $200 billion, that's a delta of $800 billion, almost $1 trillion, right? That has an impact. But if you then turn around and add to that burden through tariffs, it blunts the impact of all of the other good things that you're doing. It blunts the impact of the tax cuts and the tax cut permanency in the One Big Beautiful Bill Act, which we just celebrated the one-year anniversary of that the other day. All of these things come together. So when I was talking with Patrice about the but for, that's what I was getting at. Where would we be, right? Where would we be? Now, obviously, there's a certain degree of volatility we can't and uncertainty in allowing Iran to get nuclear weapons. But you have to remember, you know, this does not come without sacrifice. We're all sharing the sacrifice in the form of higher gas prices. When we come back, we're going to talk more about the jobs numbers. We're going to hear from Steve Moore as well. I can't wait to hear what Steve has to say about. He's not joining us. We have a clip of him. I'm Andrew Langer. This is Tony Katz Today.
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20: 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Laughter that lingers. Moments that just feel full. Whatever the day, it's always Sunny's here.
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18: 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Ah, they're all going to become Christians.
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0: Yeah, so I decided to do a patriotic song in the style of an Irish Cayley folk song. You know, I do love doing those. I need to send Landon the songs I put together for St. Patrick's Day. Anyway, guys, Andrew Langer coming to you in for Tony Katz today. Going to be joined in a couple of minutes by Jim Frogue. He's a policy guy, co-authored with Newt Gingrich a book in 2009 called "Stop Paying the Crooks." Going to talk to him about fraud and healthcare and all of those good things. In fact, maybe we'll play it after we talk to Jim. We got Graham Plattner, who's running for Senate, the Democrat. What do they call him? The nipple Nazi, running for Senate up in Maine. So we got a clip of him just speaking out of his posterior on healthcare. In any case, we've been talking about these jobs numbers. What's going on with the economy? I've been talking about the but for. Let's go ahead and hear Fox Business. Here is their announcement about the jobs numbers. Let's go ahead and play cut number four.
1: The truth is, the real-time data shows you've got a solid economy, consumer spending is strong, you've got the AI build-out that is happening, the spending is there. So the overall economy and that story, that macro story, is really strong.
0: Yeah, I mean, but it could be stronger. We could be doing much, much

0: 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Joe Pat, what are the first steps to building a stable retirement plan?
1: Number one, protecting your capital, protecting your assets, your life savings that you've worked really hard for. 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And all of this noise about what the Fed is doing, what's inflation doing, let's really peel the onion back and look at what are the things that we can be doing to take the worry and the stress out of your retirement.
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2: It gives me a way to sort of talk about how I differentiate myself on the AI issue, because there seem to be two basic camps right now. There is the sort of true anarcho-libertarian view that AI is the greatest thing since sliced bread. By the way, I'm a firm believer in what's called permissionless innovation. That, you know, we should allow people to innovate. We don't need them to go and get licensing from the government in order to do it. But I'm not quite in the anarcho-libertarian camp. By the same token, I'm not a statist, populist, conservative, progressive who believes that AI is going to come in and steal our jobs and or turn our kids into, gay porn addicts. There's all of that out there, and that we need regulation to deal with this. Here is my concern about AI. And I'm speaking especially to those of you who are not fans of speed cameras and red light cameras, who sort of understand that, yes, obviously, as a tool, they can be deployed for safety reasons. But we also know that as a tool, they can be used as a way to generate revenues for governments. In fact, I've got a highway near me. It's under construction. And yeah, folks probably shouldn't be speeding through that area. But, you know, they have a red light camera, a speed camera in there. And it has garnered huge sums of money for this rural county in Virginia, right? It's a huge windfall for them. D.C., Landon, I know, is going to D.C. soon. I don't think he's going to be driving all that much. But they artificially set road speed limits low in D.C. specifically to raise revenue on speed cameras. My fear about AI is that it further automates law enforcement. So Monday, I was filing comments. It's a lot of what I do in my day job is I look at proposals from agencies. And the SEC, the Securities and Exchange Commission, was soliciting comments on a proposal they have to keep track and create a database that keeps track of every single person trading stocks and every single stock trading transaction that's out there. And I'm sure that there are databases that are out there. But you then couple this with a presentation that I heard a year ago at a conference on AI and regulation, in which I thought the thesis was going to be how we use AI to make it easier for people to comply. And the keynote speaker at this conference was an enforcement officer with a Commodities Futures Trading Commission who was salivating at the prospect of using AI as an enforcement tool to find bad guys, quote unquote bad guys. And in an environment in which, according to the philosopher and legal scholar Henry Silverglade, the average American commits 3 felonies a day because none of us understand the vastness of our regulatory state, it's a very dangerous place to be. And so me, my buddy Wayne Cruz at CEI, a former Obama administration official named Margaret Hu, who's a professor of law at William & Mary, she's literally written a book about AI and the law. And we all agree that what we ought to be doing is focusing on how we constrain government and government's use of AI in terms of its ability to intrude into our daily lives, right? In its ability to automate law enforcement in an era in which we really don't know everything, all of our obligations under the Code of Federal Regulations. Now, what is always illegal is fraud and defrauding the government. We want to be able to track that kind of fraud. And we are starting to do that a little more. The good work built upon by my buddy Jim Frog, who's a partner at Frog and Clark.

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7: I'm Sue Guzman. Millions of Americans sweltering under a massive heat dome. Fox Weather's Michael Estimate tells us it's hot. It's about to get even hotter.
8: We're thinking that tomorrow on Friday, not only do we add a few degrees to our actual temperatures, but also to our feels-like temperatures as well, where we could peak between 110 to 115 degrees in terms of our feels-like temperature on Friday.
7: The former Olympic athlete David Hearn indicted for allegedly vandalizing the newly refurbished Lincoln Memorial reflecting pool. U.S. Attorney Jeanine Pirro says he's indicted on a felony count of destruction of property.
9: We have about a half a dozen other cases. Some of them will be misdemeanors, and some of them could be less like a violation. But we're reviewing every case based upon the evidence and reviewing all of the reports.
7: Hearn denies the allegations. 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

0: back, everyone. As I was just telling Landon, waiting for my Bacon of the Month Club package to get here. Comes every other month, actually. Yeah, greatest gift. The greatest gift known to man. In fact, he's the greatest gift known to man. Let's bring Jim Froge on. Jim, you got to agree, someone getting you a client or someone you work with, getting you a Bacon of the Month Club subscription, that's true love, isn't it?
1: I've never had that. I never want it. You set the bar high.
0: There you go. Jim Froge joins us. He's a partner at Froge Clark, a public affairs firm in Washington, D.C. He was the co-author, along with Newt Gingrich. You all know who Newt Gingrich is, of Stop Paying the Crooks, 2009. Someone who was early on talking about warning us about healthcare fraud. Before we get there, Jim, we just talked to Patrice Onwuka from the Independent Women's Forum. She had not been down to the mall for the state fair. Are you still down there, or have you since left?
1: No, I wandered around there this morning for about an hour, and it is very hot.
0: Yes.
1: Although I will say that all the little state booths have excellent air conditioning.
0: Good.
1: So you can survive down there.
0: Yeah, that's what I'm saying. I figured as much. I have not had a chance. As I was saying earlier, I had meant to go on Tuesday afternoon and then realized that I had forgotten to pack a pair of non-dress shoes in my suitcase. I was not going to wander around down there in my suit before going over to the Unleash Prosperity event at Treasury that evening. Yes, this is Andrew's humble brag. So you didn't ride the Ferris wheel.
1: No, there was actually kind of a long line of people standing in the hot sun to see it. And I could not tell, Andrew, this is key. I could not tell if those little compartments had AC or not.
0: Oh, there
1: if
0: you go.
1: If they did not, I mean, you're stuck up there for a long time. So I don't know how that experience went, though.
0: It's the kind of thing Patrice was talking about, bringing her family down there at night. That's what I would want to do. I would want to ride that in the evening so you can go up and see the Washington Monument all illuminated. But, Jim, before we get to talking about healthcare stuff, this has kind of been a self-fulfilling prophecy, right? The president made this declaration. We were going to do this state fair. The Democrats and Democrat states immediately started to poo-poo it. They decided to boycott it. And they went out of their way, and the leftist media went out of their way to ruin it. And thus we can't be surprised that, it doesn't help when you're holding it on the surface of the sun, but we can't be surprised when attendance is down and booths are populated. The Democrats made this happen, didn't they?
1: Well, it's just brutally hot out there. So, I mean, when people show pictures of an empty fair, well, yeah, you go stand there when the heat index is 112.
0: Sure.
1: That's going to be a problem. And it's like that about now. Like, I think the peak of the heat wave is this afternoon.
0: Wow.
1: But it's fun. It's cool. And there are a handful. I went in the Oregon booth. I mean, it was actually pretty sparse. I think it's about roughly half the Democratic states completely boycotted.
0: Okay.
1: You know, some of them sent something kind of mediocre. But I will say, in general, the Republican governor – states with Republican governors had better booths.
0: Sure. I don't doubt it. Oregon, by the way, little handy Andrew Langer trivia clip, the only state in the continental United States that I have not visited, and I want to go.
1: I've been to all 50. North Dakota was my 50th.
0: There you go. So, Jim, let's talk about this. You're not a Johnny come lately when it comes to healthcare fraud. You've been saying, you and Newt were saying this 16, 17 years ago. And by the way, you and I have known each other way too long. But you were saying this many, many moons ago, that we had a huge, hidden, not-so-hidden liability when it came to healthcare fraud. You wrote a book about it called Stop Paying the Crooks. And you tell me, what did it take for America to finally realize that we had a problem on our hands?
1: Well, that's a good question, because Newt and I wrote that book in 2009. And then he, as you know, ran for president in 2012. And in 2010 and 2011 and 2012, he talked about this problem on lots and lots and lots of media appearances, like dozens or hundreds even. And it took a 23-year-old with his iPhone in December of 2025, Nick Shirley, to actually really bring this issue to a head. And to his great credit, we're glad he did. You know, better late than never. But now everyone really sees how bad the problem is. And it's getting the attention it deserves. The Trump administration Dr. Oz, who you know from TV, has done a really, really good job cracking down, and they're starting to save billions, but they're just starting to scratch the surface.
0: You know, I had a dinner with a friend of mine from high school down in Southern California a couple of weeks ago when I was out there, and we were talking about the office park where she practices, and how, you know, there are all of these home health agencies. And her direct neighbors of her office, she's never in there, but somehow, very rarely is she in the office. But when she does show up, she's always in a brand new foreign car, and not a Toyota, but a brand new European sports car, dressed to the nines with a very fancy, very expensive handbag. This is what we're talking about. And, you know, and as someone who right now is struggling with a parent who needs assisted living, who needs assistance with living, this offends me on a whole host of levels. This is what we're talking about, isn't it?
1: Yeah, exactly. In fact, here's a little nugget that's kind of wild. Is earlier this year, Los Angeles in particular has a vast number of hospices. You know, people, that's where people go to die. They're in a lot of pain and they're not going to last much longer. Los Angeles has a hugely disproportionate number of hospices, not because they have more people dying, but just because they're fraudulent. You know, storefronts, basically.
0: Right.
1: Dr. Oz turned off the funding to 400 of them early this year, and only 12 complained.
0: Wow.
1: 97% of them were fraudulent. So this
0: that's
1: woman
0: amazing.
1: You're talking about, that's probable cause. Arrest her on the spot.
0: Yes. Yeah, I mean, so Jim, give us the universe of the problem. Give us the universe. I mean, there are all kinds of numbers. I'm going to make you do some math on the air. Did you have an understanding of the depth of the problem back in 2009? How much are we wasting now, and how much have we wasted in the last 17 years? Can you estimate that?
1: Hundreds of billions. Yeah, certainly trillions in the last 15 years. But believe it or not, Andrew, here's the part. This is one thing you probably won't believe me on, but it's a true story. Newt and I learned about the extent of healthcare fraud from the New York Times.
0: Wow.
1: I know that's a shocking story, but it's actually true. It was in 2005, they did a story on Medicaid fraud, the state-based program, Medicaid fraud. And the inspector general in the state said probably a quarter, 25% of that program was fraudulent.
0: Yeah.
1: And we thought, wow, that's a crazy high number. Because back then, the program was $40 billion a year. Now it's $100 billion.
0: Right.
1: But we thought, wow, that's an insane amount of money. So we started looking into it. Talked to Governor Pataki at the time, started poking around and found out that this is pretty true. We felt like we were discovering a new issue area that no one had really spent a lot of time and focus on, at least in Washington, D.C., kind of in the PR space. So we started talking about it, and no one pushed back on us saying we were wrong. So we kept rolling with it. And the extent of the problem is far beyond. In fact, here's another little crazy story. If you remember this, you may or may not remember this, but when Elon Musk was doing Doge early last year, he made a cryptic comment during one of his interviews where he said, it was a very offhand comment. Like, I seized on it, but most people didn't really pick up on it or didn't fully appreciate it. He said, if I revealed the extent of what I know now, I would be killed.
0: Wow.
1: And Nick Shirley, who we just talked about, who revealed all the Somali fraud in Minnesota, he did an interview just a couple of weeks ago where he said his family has been getting threats from mafia figures, Russian mafia, you know, you name your ethnicity mafia, his mom, himself personally, saying, if you keep doing this, you know, there's going to become harm to you. So they're starting to threaten they're very, very serious people making very, very serious money, and they're willing to stop at nothing to keep the flow.
0: What gets me is, you know, let's assume for a moment that that we should be spending this money, or where that money could have been spent otherwise. You know, you and I spent a lot of time talking about healthcare policy. I focus on it in a lot of ways as a resource economics issue. We've got this massive gap between the number of physicians that we have and the number of physicians that we need. And the only way you and I both know, the only way you can reduce the price of health care in America, and that's not health insurance, but health care. So, you know, whether it's pharmaceuticals or medical devices or the time that someone spends in front of a medical care provider, is by massively increasing the amount of the supply. This money could have been used, a lot of it certainly, you know, even a percentage of it could have been used to create more medical care in America. And the funny thing is, I've been talking about this since 2008, 2009. You know, 16 years later, I can only imagine where we would have been if we'd taken the step to deal with this ever widening gap. How else could we have been spending this money, Jim?
1: Well, I mean, to the extent that it's hundreds of billions, or even trillions over the course of the last 15 years, the amount of health care that would be available for honest people,
0: right?
1: You know, it's hard to even comprehend how much it would be. But most people, even you, Andrew,
0: yes.
1: The extent of this fraud, it's way worse than even your worst imagination. And for your listeners, the same way. I mean, all of us are skeptical of how good the federal government is with our money. Obviously, we're all skeptical,
0: right.
1: And we should be. But it's actually way worse than you think. And I'm just saying that to help raise awareness as the Trump administration cracks down on this stuff and you see headlines literally daily. I do a newsletter that now I'm sending to you, and I send it
0: yes.
1: to Capitol Hill and around the state. Literally every day there's a news story about a fraud bust somewhere in America, a federal program, a state program, whatever, healthcare or not healthcare. So it's good we're starting to make some progress, but there is a lot more to do.
0: It really is. We've got to take a long, hard look at the reality of the situations that are out there. But Nick Shirley's not going to quiet down. You're not going to quiet down, are you, Jim?
1: Oh, goodness, no.
0: Good.
1: It's a great issue to talk about. I mean, it's a very, like 90%+ of people
0: right.
1: think we should stop paying the crooks.
0: Right.
1: It's a horrible thing. There's some really, really, really bad actors who are stealing money. But the good people, we got to stand up.
0: Absolutely. Well, Jim, how do folks find out more about the good work you're doing? You can still get the book on Amazon, can't you?
1: You can, actually.
0: Yes.
1: Yeah, you can. And Newton and I still have a handful of autographed ones laying around.
0: Wow.
1: And we'll get you a paper one. If ever the apocalypse hits, you can sell it on eBay for $10.
0: There you go. Listen, I'll tell you something real quick. I think I told you, my dad passed last month, and going through his book collection, I found, every once in a while, you'll find a signed copy of something, a signed copy that a colleague of mine at CEI had sent to my dad. And it has such enormous sentimental value to me. Listen, getting something. I've long said this, and I think I said this to Newt when I did his podcast a while ago. He is the closest thing in America to Winston Churchill, someone who sees the problem clearly and can articulate it. Whether or not everybody listens to him is a whole another issue entirely. I was at a dinner last night
1: where Speaker Johnson spoke. And it was about President Adams. So it wasn't even about, anything about we're talking just celebrating President Adams and his impact on America and the founding father and all that. And he offhand started talking about how Newt and him are in regular contact. And it was great to hear.
0: Yeah, that's good stuff. All right, Jim, how do folks find out more about the good work you're doing, though?
1: Our website is Froge Clark, which is my name, FROGUECLARK.com. And we've been around since 2010. And fighting healthcare fraud is a big part of what we do. And we welcome, there's no way one person or even 100 smart people can solve this problem. It has to be millions and millions of us.
0: Amen. That's it. America's 250th. Get enlisted in the fight to combat fraud and stop paying the crooks. Go and check out the book. All right, Jim, take care. Listen, happy 4th of July, my friend.
1: Hey, appreciate you, Andrew.
0: Take care. Jim Froge, go and check him out. He is also on X. I tweeted out, hold on for a second. I don't need to quite go. I said it is, Jim Froge, J-I-M-F-R-O-G-U-E on X. Go and check him out there. I'm sure he would be able to get you a signed copy of this book that he wrote with Newt. But in any case, more on this. I'm Andrew Langer. This is Tony Katz Today.
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0: You know, we got a lot to talk about in the next hour. I got to make sure notes on this so I don't forget about it. Because, obviously, by the way, listening to Fifes and Drums from Colonial Williamsburg, as we are sort of packing stuff up and shedding stuff, you know, in preparation for getting my parents' house sold in the week of my dad dying, you know, one of the things that I was looking for was this is going to label me as such a nerd. It is. And you all know how much I love music. I talk about it endlessly. When I was 7 years old, six, 7 years old, was the first time, 6 years old, my family first came to Colonial Williamsburg. And I got, Landon, do you even know what a 45 is? Like, not the gun, but a record?
1: Yeah, I know what a 45
0: okay,
1: is.
0: There you go. Good. Just making sure. So you could buy, I bought a storybook about Colonial Williamsburg, and it came with a 45 of Williamsburg fife and drum music. And I was trying to figure out if my parents still had that. I found all sorts of weird, not weird stuff, but stuff from my youth in this. I found a Star Wars storybook. I found the pop-up books that I've been looking for. I was looking for two very specific children's albums. I found an album in my parents' record collection of, on one side, it's Robert Redford talking about wolves, and on the other side, it's Wolves Howling, which is very, very strange. They got it from some magazine my mother had subscribed to. Anyway, the point is, you know, I have been a fan of these things for many, many years. In the next hour, we're going to talk a little bit more about my formative years. I want to talk to you guys about Schoolhouse Rock and about what we've lost. And then I want to spend some time talking about democratic socialism in America. And obviously, the end of the next hour, I'm going to be playing my reading of the Declaration of Independence. You're going to want to stay tuned for that as well. And I want to hear from you. Would love to know how you're spending this 4th of July weekend. 317-643-8700. 317-643-8700. 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I am Andrew Langer. I am in for Tony Katz. And this, of course, is Tony Katz Today.
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13: For former Olympian. I'm Sue Guzman, Fox News. U.S. Attorney for D.C. Janine Pirro says David Hearn damaged the sealant in the newly renovated reflecting pool at the Lincoln Memorial.
14: Hearn reacted by shouting at that park's employee, saying that she cared too much about the reflecting pool. And why did she even care? Since it wasn't her pool.
13: Hearn says the sealant was already peeling at the time and that he was simply touching it. The Supreme Court this week ruled states can ban trans athletes from taking part in women's and girls' sports. But California Governor Gavin Newsom says his state will continue to allow
15: it. What does this ruling mean for blue states like California that allow biological males in girls' sports? Well, let's start with this map. 29 states currently ban transgender female athletes from girls' sports. The court said that's okay. For the 21 states that do allow transgender girls, in women's sports, well, that's okay, too. States like California are free to set their own rules. Governor Gavin Newsom saying this about the ruling. The Supreme Court's decision does not affect California's laws. The state remains committed to ensuring every Californian, including the LGBTQ community, is met with dignity and respect.
13: Fox's William Lajeunesse. More than 72 million Americans expected to hit the road this 4th of July weekend.
16: Most people will drive around 61 million, with another roughly 6 million catching a flight. In fact, Delta is warning that flights out of LaGuardia could be affected in part because of hot weather. Airfare is up substantially from a year ago because of higher jet fuel prices, up around 27% according to the latest inflation report, and gas prices are up 67 cents a gallon compared to 4th of July weekend last year.
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13: Crews have their hands full with a massive wildfire in Colorado that continues to grow.
18: The Aspen Acres fire in Colorado's Pueblo and Custer counties, burning through nearly 50,000 acres since igniting Monday. The Pueblo County Sheriff's Office says it's 0% contained and has destroyed more than 150 structures.
19: We probably saw at least a dozen homes, and they're leveled. They are leveled. There's nothing left.
18: Tara Stosic, whose home burned, speaking with Denver's Fox 31 News. Wildfires have ripped through more than 250,000 acres across Colorado and Utah after weeks of strong winds and dry conditions, prompting fire weather watches and warnings in those states, as well as parts of Wyoming, Arizona, and New Mexico. Kristen Goodwin, Fox News.
13: 260 million Americans facing extreme heat warnings through the holiday weekend. The heat even disrupting critical infrastructure and causing significant delays and cancellations for rare travelers in the Northeast. Fox Weather's Michael Estimes outside D.C. with the latest.
20: We have excessive heat warnings that are in effect not just today but through tomorrow, meaning that at times it could feel like 115 degrees. Amtrak issuing speed restrictions because of the heat when temperatures pass 95 degrees to prevent the tracks from warping. So expect those restrictions to add at least 15 to 30 minutes to your trip, according to Amtrak. And D.C. isn't alone. Nearly 200 million Americans battling temperatures north of 90 degrees through the holiday weekend. It's shaping up to be the hottest 4th of July in the Northeast and, of course, across the Mid-Atlantic states in more than a decade.
13: AAA projecting a record-breaking 72.2 million Americans will travel at least 50 miles from home for the July 4th holiday. Officials are urging travelers to monitor local service alerts and prioritize hydration as this heat dome is expected to persist throughout the weekend. I'm Sue Guzman. This is Fox News.
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22: This is Lee Habib, and this is Our American Stories, the show where America is the star and the American people, coming to you from where the West begins in Fort Worth, Texas. Up next, the story of how a bird Benjamin Franklin once said was of bad moral character ended up as our national symbol. Here to tell the story of the bald eagle is Jack E. Davis, a Pulitzer Prize winning author of The Bald Eagle, The Improbable Journey of America's Bird. You'll also be hearing from our Hillsdale intern, Nate Gallagher. Let's get into the story.
0: So the bald eagle is truly an all-American bird when you think about it. A bird that is charismatic in its behavior and its appearance. And so it was always a stunning sight when a bald eagle crossed the sky. So in 1776, within a few hours after Congress approved the Declaration of Independence, Congress organized a committee to devise or to create, design a great seal of the United States. The three members of the committee were Benjamin Franklin, Thomas Jefferson, and John Adams. Stellar cast, right? Really the principal architects of American independence. So you think it'd be no brainer for them to come up with a seal that would be acceptable. They failed miserably.
4: The design proposed by these three American all-stars featured ladies Liberty and Justice flanking an all-seeing eye of God. Surrounding them in a ring were the initials of each state inside a small shield. Enclosed by Liberty, Justice, and the Eye of God was a shield with insignia from each of the six nations that, according to the artist of the seal, Pierre-Eugène de Simitière, had peopled the colonies. Including insignia from other countries on your own national seal was a strange choice, and likely one of the many reasons Congress disapproved of the design.
0: The Congress immediately rejected their design, and another committee was formed. It failed. A third committee was formed. It failed. And finally, Charles Thompson, who was the Secretary of Congress, said, you know, we're about to go sign a peace treaty. We need a great seal to stamp on it. So he came up with the design. He could look outside his windows in Philadelphia, where Congress held its sessions in those days, and see bald eagles. They were quite common around Philadelphia, along the Delaware River, and they were practically an everyday sight. And he's the one who, we don't know why exactly, he didn't leave a record why he chose the bald eagle, but he's the one who came up with the idea to put the bald eagle on the Great Seal of the United States, and Congress loved it. The bald eagle has this distinctive look. It's easy to capture its image, and as a bird that, as a species that's endemic to North America, and an image that really has the sense of power and strength behind it, it made sense that Americans would like it. But also, the bald eagle in its life itself represents freedom and liberty and independence. Those were qualities that Americans associated not just with their country, but with themselves. And so you have this free, independent bird of courage and strength. It was just ideal. Even though Americans loved the bald eagle image early on, they loathed the species itself, the living bird behind it. They treated the bald eagle as a predator, but they were accused. There was this myth that they were a jeopardy to American husbandry, to farmers and to livestock farmers and to people who raise chickens in their backyards. And so it was regarded as a civic duty to shoot and kill a bald eagle. And thousands of them were shot and killed throughout the 19th century. So by the late 19th century, bald eagles had all but disappeared from the eastern seaboard states. And then in 1945, DDT went on the open market. It was available to anybody to buy.
5: It begins with the war-borne development of DDT. This diabolical weapon of modern science saved millions of humans, but killed billions of insects. Man, with this newly discovered force, has at long last gained the upper hand in our age-old struggle.
0: We ended up blanketing the lower 48 states to beat the bugs, if you will. We'd beaten the Japanese, we'd beaten the Germans, now it's time to beat the bugs. And so by the 1950s, bird populations, songbird populations, raptor populations were noticeably declining. And the bald eagle population reached its nadir in 1963. a census was conducted that year of the bald eagle population across the lower 48 states, and there were fewer than 500 nesting pairs. Now, let's put that in perspective. When Congress adopted the Great Seal of the United States in 1782, the estimated bald eagle population in North America was 500,000. We redeemed ourselves later in the century by calling for its protection. And in 1972, the Environmental Protection Agency banned the sale of DDT, but also Congress in that same year passed one of the most important conservation acts in U.S. history, and that was the Clean Water Act. Through the 1980s, 90s, and on into the 21st century, we brought all these bays and bayous and sounds and lakes and rivers that were on the verge of ecological collapse around the country back to teeming life. And today, the bald eagle population in North America is estimated to be 500,000, the same as it was in 1782.
22: And a terrific job on the production, editing, and storytelling by our own Nate Gallagher. And also a special thanks to Jack E. Davis. He's a Pulitzer Prize winning author and the author of The Bald Eagle, The Improbable Journey of America's Bird. And my goodness, Jefferson, Adams, and Franklin couldn't get the deal done. Three times they were rejected by Congress with the seal of the United States. And it took Charles Thompson, the Secretary of Commerce, to get it done. But my goodness, we learned something special about this bird, both loved as a symbol, but hated as a predator, thanks to the EPA, the Clean Water Act, and our own laws to protect this bird. We now have as many as when we had at our nation's founding. The story of America's symbol, the bald eagle, here on Our American Stories. 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
22: 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Up next, a story on one of the most important series of letters regarding our nation's great principle of religious tolerance. 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Let's get into the story.
11: In August 1790, America was a new nation with a new constitution and a new government. And the country had a war hero for its president, a man the country knew and loved. A one-page thank you letter written by George Washington on August 18th of that year would set the course of religious liberty and tolerance in America and pave the path for the passage of the First Amendment and the Bill of Rights. The story of how that letter, Washington's letter to the Hebrew congregation in Rhode Island, came to be, reflects not just his character and ideals, but also his new nation's. America's first president understood the importance of visiting the people of the new constitutional republic he was leading, as well as the power of the first three words of the newly ratified Constitution. We, the people. He spent a good deal of time making ceremonial tours of the nation, visiting the people of the states he had been chosen to serve. The first nine states, the number required for the Constitution's ratification, had been reached by June of 1788, and the Constitution became effective in March 1789. On April 30th, 1789, Washington took his oath of office at Federal Hall in New York City. Washington was the wonder of his era. He built an army from nothing, defeated the world's greatest empire, willingly walked away from power, presided over an unprecedented constitutional convention, and was unanimously elected by the Electoral College to be the new republic's first president. Rhode Island was the last of the holdout states, ratifying the Constitution in May 1790. Washington understood the gravity of the moment, visiting the ocean state not only to acknowledge the state's ratification of the Constitution, but also to promote the passage of the Bill of Rights. When Washington arrived in Newport, he was greeted with an outpouring of affection. Among those welcoming him was Moses Satius. Satius was the warden of Newport's Touro Synagogue. The congregation likely numbered in the hundreds at the time, and the number of Jewish people in the new nation was no more than 2,000 in a country of nearly 4 million. Calling Jewish Americans a minority would be an understatement. Satius also understood the gravity of the president's visit and took it upon himself to write a letter to Washington on behalf of his congregation.
12: Permit the children of the stock of Abraham to approach you with the most cordial affection and esteem for your person and merits, and to join with our fellow citizens in welcoming you to Newport.
11: He continued with an analogy comparing the Revolutionary War with the struggles of the ancient tribes of Israel and likened Washington to King David. Satius then began his short but powerful appeal on behalf of his congregation and all American Jews, referencing the history of Jewish persecution around the world and throughout history.
6: Deprived, as we heretofore have been, of the invaluable rights of free citizens, we now, with a deep sense of gratitude to the Almighty Disposer of all events, behold a government erected by the majesty of the people. A government which to bigotry gives no sanction, to persecution no assistance, but generously affording to all liberty of conscience and immunities of citizenship, deeming everyone of whatever nation, tongue, or language equal parts of the great governmental machine.
14: Satius closed his letter with a prayer for the new president.
6: For all these blessings of civil and religious liberty, which we enjoy under an equal, benign administration, we desire to send up our thanks to the Ancient of Days, the great preserver of men, beseeching him that the angel who conducted our forefathers through the wilderness into the promised land may graciously conduct you through all the difficulties and dangers of this mortal life. And when, like Joshua, full of days and full of honor, you are gathered to your fathers, may you be admitted into the heavenly paradise to partake of the water of life and the tree of immortality.
14: Washington was moved by these sentiments. On the same day, he responded to the expressions of gratitude with his letter, strongly affirming the principles of freedom of religion. Washington's reply to Satius's plea would be the clearest statement on the subject by a nation's leader in world history. Unlike so many nations, past and present, ruled by kings and despots who tolerated the Jewish faith, Washington, incorporating some of Satius's own language, proclaimed the following.
15: It is now no more that toleration is spoken of as if it were the indulgence of one class of people that another enjoyed the exercise of their inherent natural rights. For, happily, the government of the United States, which gives to bigotry no sanction, to persecution no assistance, requires only that they who live under its protection should demean themselves as good citizens in giving it on all occasions their effectual support.
14: Washington, revealing his reverence for Scripture, addressed the Jewish people specifically.
15: May the children of the stock of Abraham, who dwell in this land, continue to merit and enjoy the goodwill of the other inhabitants, while everyone shall sit in safety under his own vine and fig tree, and there shall be none to make him afraid.

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3: Air up. America was and still is a refuge for religious people around the world, and a refuge for atheists and agnostics too. We have George Washington and our founders, and Moses Satius, too, to thank for it. And two letters written on the same summer day back in 1791.
4: And a terrific job on the production, editing, and storytelling by our own Monty Montgomery. A special thanks to Joseph Goodwin and to Brian Hilton. And, of course, a special thanks to Vince Benedetto. He and I co-wrote this piece for Newsweek a year or so ago, and just thought, wow, let's bring this to life. And Vince is a radio guy through and through, a terrific historian, and also a station owner that carries Our American Stories. A special thanks to Vince. And we were both blown away by the end of that Washington letter. May the Father of all mercies scatter light and not darkness upon our paths, and make us all in our several vocations useful here, and in his own due time, that's the Lord's, and way, everlastingly happy. Beautiful words for all of us to live by. The story of tolerance, the real kind, on Our American Stories.
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5: Fox News, I'm Ted Lindner. A suspected protester with a Tibetan flag apparently lit himself on fire on Thursday night around 6:30 outside the UN in New York City. The suspect, identified as Lobe Garangzin, was dressed in full monastic garb when he planted a Tibetan flag on the sidewalk and then lit himself on fire. He was taken to Bellevue Hospital with severe burns listed in critical condition. And a Maryland man accused of vandalizing the Lincoln Memorial reflecting pool in D.C. in the days following last month's UFC event at the White House.
6: David Hearn, a former Olympic canoe racer, is charged with a felony count of destruction of government property, accused by U.S. Attorney Jeanine Pirro of intentionally ripping part of the painted blue liner from the renovated reflecting pool last month. Hearn says he reached into the pool to examine coating already peeled and briefly touched a chunk still attached to the pool.
5: Fox's Jared Halpern. 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
10: And we continue with our American stories. The Declaration of Independence is one of, if not the most important documents in American history, and for that matter, world history. And it goes deeper than just its historical relevance. For most Americans, their very idea of what constitutes our core values comes directly from the words in the Declaration. But for all of its weight and power, we don't hang a replica of the original on our walls. That's because the document is nearly faded into oblivion. We hang a copy, a readable copy, on our walls, and we can thank an immigrant for that, Theodore Oman. Here to share the story of the man who made America's favorite copy of the Declaration is Mark Hill.
11: So Theodore Oman was born in 1892. Interestingly enough, he actually lived very close to Franz Ferdinand's castle. Franz Ferdinand, who many may know, it was the assassination of him and his wife in 1914 that started World War I. It ignited World War I. So when Oman grew up, it really wasn't the freest country in the world. They did have a government, but the Austro-Hungarian Empire was trying to maintain control, and the last thing they wanted, you know, was for democratic ideas to be taught. But Oman did have a teacher who taught her class about the Declaration of Independence, and he thought it was the greatest document ever written. Another important thing that happened in his life as he was growing up in Bohemia is he was taught about the art of lithography from his grandfather. The process was taking an image And transferring that image onto a metal plate, which sometimes was made out of zinc or some other materials. And they would burn the image into the plate from a negative, in this case, a glass negative. They would shine a light through it. And you'd lay down the ink, and the ink would only adhere to where you wanted it to adhere. So in this case, it would only adhere to the script. And he mastered that skill set, as is evidenced by the workmanship, you know, of what he created, which is arguably the most lifelike replica of the Declaration of Independence ever made. He created a replica of the Declaration as to how it looked when it was signed. And how he did that is pretty amazing. He eventually comes to America in 1912 at the age of 20. He's a civil engineer. He's building roads and bridges, and he's also a map maker by trade. So he uses his lithographic skills to make maps. He ends up meeting his wife in Keokuk, Iowa. He was building a road there. Her name was Georgia. They had two kids. They had six grandchildren, and they ended up making their home in Memphis, Tennessee. Eventually, he drives up to Washington, D.C. to see the Declaration in person. He was very excited, but when he got there and he looked at it, he was actually shocked at the condition it's in. It's worn, it's faded. Many of the names of the signers can barely be read. Some of them can't be read. Some of the script is very faded. So he goes back home to Memphis, and he decides to use his skills as a lithographer to create what he ended up referring to as Oman's authentic restoration of the Declaration of Independence. He ends up finding and purchasing what's known as a stone print. So William Stone made 200 copies in 1823. Per the direction of James Monroe, who was president at the time. It's believed, it's not known for sure, but when William Stone made those 200 copies, they believe he used a wet process, which means he laid the document onto a copper plate, and when he drew it back, some of the ink was peeled off the original document, you know, left onto the copper plate. That's most likely what started the degradation of the Declaration. It was mishandled for many years, but that's, most historians believe that's why it's in the shape it's in today, where you can barely read some of the names of the signers. But he ended up finding in a little antique shop a really interesting copy of the Declaration, and he bought it. It ended up being a stone print. He did his research and found out it was a stone print. So that's what he used to perfect the script of his work. Now, that's one part of it. And if you see a stone print, they're pretty boring. I mean, the script is perfect, but there's no, you know, the background isn't the same as the original. And that's what Oman wanted to create. He knew that the original was written on a piece of animal skin, and the cracks and crevices are unique to that animal. So how do you get the background match both the script and the background? So he did some research and found out there was a guy named L.C. Handy who took pictures of the Declaration outside his case in 1903. So he went to L.C. Handy's widow and he purchased a set of negatives from her. Okay, and that's what gave him the ability to recreate in its exact likeness the background of the Declaration. So he used the stone print to do the script. He used the L.C. Handy negatives to get the background. When he was done with the stone print, he actually donated it to the Library of Congress, which is really amazing because they're very valuable. There's only 40 or 50 known in existence. He thought that the American people should have it, so he did donate it back to the Library of Congress. It took him probably at least 5 years to create this first masterpiece, because the glass negatives, glass positives, the crates that hold those plates in the boxes actually have dates written on them that are 5 years prior to when he actually printed his works. Oman did, after many years of work, a lot of money, a lot of time, he ended up printing about 30,000 copies in 1942 of what, again, what he referred to as Ullman's Authentic Restoration of the Declaration of Independence. And he recouped some of the money he spent making it by selling them to companies who would overprint their company name and logo at the top, and then they would use them as gifts for customers and clients. So he was able to recoup some of the costs. When I purchased the collection, there were only 1,200 of his original lithographs of the Declaration remaining. A few years after he gets done printing the Declaration, he started working on a replica of the U.S. Constitution. And I know that took him at least 4 years. And that was really interesting what he did there. He took all four pages of the U.S. Constitution and he shrunk them down in size. He added the Bill of Rights, which he printed at the bottom, and he sized the entire piece to be very similar to the size of the Declaration. And the reason he did that was so that they were symmetrical and they were pleasing to the eye when you framed them and hung them on the wall.
10: And a terrific job on the production, editing, and storytelling by our own Monty Montgomery and our own Reagan Habib. And a special thanks to Mike Hill. He's the curator and overseer of the Ullman Estate. And what a story. This guy grows up in the Austria-Hungary Empire, but he had a teacher who taught him about the Declaration of Independence. And from those thousands of miles away, he develops a deep, deep appreciation of the Declaration. Comes to America in 1912, civil engineer, map maker, but he used his lithograph skills to bring the Declaration of Independence to life. When he went to D.C., he was horrified at the condition it was in. It had faded. You could barely read the signers of the Declaration's signatures. It took him years to create this masterpiece, and thank goodness he created 30,000 of them, and they live on. And now with the age of digital technology, people would say, oh, yawn. But no yawn. This was the life work of this man, and out of appreciation for what our founders did back in 1776. The story of the immigrant who created the best copy of the Declaration of Independence here on Our American Stories.
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10: And we continue here with Our American Stories, and we're celebrating July 4th all show long. On July 4, 1986, President Ronald Reagan gave one of his best speeches of his presidency and one of his least known. It was a special day in New York City for those of you old enough to remember, or for anybody who was there, and I was 25 at the time. Operation Sail was in full display as battleships and sailing ships of all kinds made their way along the Hudson River, including the largest flotilla of tall ships to appear in one place at one time in modern history. It was also special because the restoration of the Statue of Liberty was celebrated, and the Great Lady's torch, which had been extinguished on July 4, 1984, was relit 2 years later to the day. That evening, aboard the USS John F. Kennedy, President Ronald Reagan gave an address just moments before the largest public fireworks display in American history was to begin. Here is how President Reagan started things.
24: In a few moments, the celebration will begin here in New York Harbor. It's going to be quite a show. I was just looking over the preparations and thinking about a saying that we had back in Hollywood about never doing a scene with kids or animals because they'd steal the scene every time. So you can rest assured my remarks tonight will be brief, but it's worth remembering that all the celebration of this day is rooted in history. It's recorded that shortly after the Declaration of Independence was signed in Philadelphia, celebrations took place throughout the land, and many of the former colonists, they were just starting to call themselves Americans, set off cannons and marched in fife and drum parades. What a contrast with the sober scene that has taken place a short time earlier in Independence Hall. 56 men came forward to sign the parchment. It was noted at the time that they pledged their lives, their fortunes, and their sacred honors. And that was more than rhetoric. Each of those men knew the penalty for high treason to the crown. We must all hang together, Benjamin Franklin said, or assuredly we will all hang separately. And John Hancock, it is said, wrote his signature in large script so King George could see it without his spectacles. They were brave. They stayed brave through all the bloodshed of the coming years. Their courage created a nation built on a universal claim to human dignity, on the proposition that every man, woman, and child had a right to a future of freedom.
10: Reagan then read what was and still is the boldest political declaration ever written in human history.
24: For just a moment, let us listen to the words again. We hold these truths to be self-evident, that all men are created equal, that they are endowed by their Creator with certain unalienable rights, that among these are life, liberty, and the pursuit of happiness. Last night, when we rededicated Miss Liberty and relit her torch, we reflected on all the millions who came here in search of the dream of freedom, inaugurated in Independence Hall. We reflected, too, on their courage in coming great distances and settling in a foreign land and then passing on to their children and their children's children the hope symbolized in this statue here just behind us, the hope that is America. It is a hope that someday every people and every nation of the world will know the blessings of liberty. And it's the hope of millions all around the world. In the last few years, I've spoken at Westminster to the Mother of Parliaments, at Versailles, where French kings and world leaders have made war and peace. I've been to the Vatican in Rome, the Imperial Palace in Japan, and the ancient city of Beijing. I've seen the beaches of Normandy and stood again with those boys of Pointe du Hoc who long ago scaled the heights, and with, at that time, Lisa Zanetta Hen, who was at Omaha Beach for the father she loved, the father who had once dreamed of seeing again the place where he and so many brave others had landed on D-Day. But he had died before he could make that trip, and she made it for him. And Dad, she'd said, I'll always be proud. And I've seen the successors to these brave men, the young Americans in uniform all over the world, young Americans like you here tonight, who man the mighty USS Kennedy and the Iowa and the other ships of the line. I can assure you, you out there who are listening, that these young people are like their fathers and their grandfathers, just as willing, just as brave, and we can be just as proud. But our prayer tonight is that the call for their courage will never come, and that it's important for us, too, to be brave. Not so much the bravery of the battlefield. I mean the bravery of brotherhood.
10: Reagan then gave a brief history lesson about national unity and times of disunity, too, and the story of two founders who lived out both.
24: All through our history, our presidents and leaders have spoken of national unity and warned us that the real obstacle to moving forward the boundaries of freedom, the only permanent danger to the hope that is America, comes from within. It's easy enough to dismiss this as a kind of familiar exhortation. Yet the truth is that even two of our greatest founding fathers, John Adams and Thomas Jefferson, once learned this lesson late in life. They'd worked so closely together in Philadelphia for independence. But once that was gained and a government was formed, something called partisan politics began to get in the way. After a bitter and divisive campaign, Jefferson defeated Adams for the presidency in 1800. And the night before Jefferson's inauguration, Adams slipped away to Boston, disappointed, brokenhearted, and bitter. For years, their estrangement lasted. But when both had retired, Jefferson at 68 to Monticello and Adams at 76 to Quincy, they began through their letters to speak again to each other. Letters that discussed almost every conceivable subject, gardening, horseback riding, even sneezing as a cure for hiccups, but other subjects as well, the loss of loved ones, the mystery of grief and sorrow, the importance of religion, and of course, the last thoughts, the final hopes of two old men, two great patriarchs for the country that they had helped to found and loved so deeply. It carries me back, Jefferson wrote about correspondence with his co-signer of the Declaration of Independence, to the times when, beset with difficulties and dangers, we were fellow laborers in the same cause, struggling for what is most valuable to man, his right to self-government. laboring always at the same oar, with some wave ever ahead threatening to overwhelm us and yet passing harmless, we rowed through the storm with heart and hand. It was their last gift to us, this lesson in brotherhood, in tolerance for each other, this insight into America's strength as a nation. And when both died on the same day, within hours of each other, that date was July 4th, 50 years exactly after that first gift to us, the Declaration of Independence.
4: And here's how Reagan closed things out.
24: My fellow Americans, it falls to us to keep faith with them and all the great Americans of our past. Believe me, if there's one impression I carry with me after the privilege of holding for 5.5 years the office held by Adams, Jefferson, and Lincoln, it is this: that the things that unite us, America's past of which we're so proud, our hopes and aspirations for the future of the world and this much-loved country, these things far outweigh what little divides us. And so tonight, we reaffirm that Jew and Gentile, we are one nation under God, that black and white, we are one nation indivisible, that Republican and Democrat, we are all Americans. Tonight, with heart and hand, through whatever trial and travail, we pledge ourselves to each other and to the cause of human freedom, the cause that has given light to this land and hope to the world. My fellow Americans, we're known around the world as a confident and a happy people. Tonight, there's much to celebrate and many blessings to be grateful for. So while it's good to talk about serious things, it's just as important and just as American to have some fun. Now, let's have some fun. Let the celebration begin.
4: And you've been listening to Ronald Reagan aboard the USS John F. Kennedy on July 4th, 1986, the Statue of Liberty in the backdrop, giving one of his best and least known speeches here on Our American Stories.
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15: It is on in the East. I'm Ted Lindner, Fox News. From Memphis to Milwaukee to Maine, millions of Americans are dealing with extreme heat that's expected to continue into Friday and the holiday weekend. Fox's Michael Estime is in Washington, D.C.
16: We have excessive heat warnings that are in effect, not just today, but through tomorrow, meaning that at times it could feel like 115 degrees. Amtrak issuing speed restrictions because of the heat when temperatures pass 95 degrees to prevent the tracks from warping. So expect those restrictions to add at least 15 to 30 minutes to your trip, according to Amtrak. And D.C. isn't alone. Nearly 200 million Americans battling temperatures north of 90 degrees through the holiday weekend. It's shaping up to be the hottest 4th of July in the Northeast and, of course, across the Mid-Atlantic states and more than a decade.
15: Temperatures in New York City, Philadelphia, and D.C. hit triple digits on Thursday. It's expected to be just as hot on Friday. Mediated talks and hostilities in the Middle East wrapping up in Qatar. Fox's Jeff Paul.
17: The latest round of indirect talks between the U.S. and Iran wrapped up in Doha, Qatar. The latest, at least for now. Officials there saying that positive progress has been made, and they're already talking about when they will host the next round of discussions. That will likely happen, according to Qatari mediators, after the funeral for Iran's former supreme leader, Ayatollah Ali Khamenei. The ceremonies are set to start this weekend, with the burial taking place on July 9th. Now, the latest technical talks reportedly centered around the full reopening of the Strait of Hormuz, as well as the unfreezing of Iranian assets. Iran's foreign minister says Tehran and Washington will work to establish a communication channel.
15: And a suspected protester with a Tibetan flag apparently lit himself on fire Thursday night around 6:30 outside the UN in New York City. The suspect, taken to the hospital, was dressed in full monastic garb when he planted a Tibetan flag on the sidewalk. 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
15: Crews are battling a massive wildfire in Colorado that continues to grow with extreme fire conditions. Fox's Kristen Goodwin with more.
19: The Aspen Acres fire in Colorado's Pueblo and Custer counties, burning through nearly 50,000 acres since igniting Monday. The Pueblo County Sheriff's Office says it's 0% contained and has destroyed more than 150 structures.
28: We probably saw at least a dozen homes, and they're leveled. They are leveled. There's nothing left.
19: Tara Stosic, whose home burned, speaking with Denver's Fox 31 News. Wildfires have ripped through more than 250,000 acres across Colorado and Utah after weeks of strong winds and dry conditions, prompting fire weather watches and warnings in those states, as well as parts of Wyoming, Arizona, and New Mexico. Kristen Goodwin, Fox News.
15: Extreme heat gripping several states in the central and eastern U.S., not keeping millions of Americans from hitting the road and skies this 4th of July.
29: A record-setting 72 million Americans are expected to vacation this holiday weekend.
2: Trending destinations this year include Seattle and Anchorage. Cruises out of Alaska are surging in popularity. The Sunshine State remaining a major draw, with Orlando, Fort Lauderdale, and Miami coming in the top 10. Despite the massive numbers, travel is only up 0.5% from last year. AAA says rising costs may be a factor. Domestic round-trip airfare is now averaging $830.
15: Fox's Dana Marie McNichol. AAA saying the nationwide average for a gallon of gas going for $3.84. The city of Alexandria, Virginia, facing backlash amid their effort to snuff out any fireworks and sparklers locals may be lighting ahead of this 4th of July holiday weekend by calling on community members to report their neighbors if they're seen lighting off any celebratory pyrotechnics. The criticism comes as America's celebrating the nation's 250th birthday with elaborate celebrations from coast to coast. I'm Ted Lindner. This is Fox News.
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0: City of Angels near the Pacific Ocean. Good morning, good evening, wherever you may be, across the nation, around the world. I'm George Norrie. This is Coast to Coast AM. Later tonight, the afterlife. Here's what's happening. Qatari and Pakistani mediators said that the next meetings between Iranian and U.S. negotiators would be scheduled at the earliest possible time after funeral commemorations for Iran's former supreme leader. The Ayatollah Ali Khamenei was killed in a U.S.-Israeli strike on February 28th, and his funeral is to last from July 4th until July 9th. Iran's chief negotiator called on Iranians to avenge Khamenei's killing by coming out in mass for funeral events. Iranian authorities say 15 to 20 million people and representatives from 30 countries are expected to attend. Tom Danheiser has more on today's situation. Tom?
1: Well, George, indirect U.S.-Iran negotiations in Doha have paused for the funeral of the late supreme leader, as the U.S. and Iran remain currently engaged in tit-for-tat military strikes, despite the June 17th Memorandum of Understanding aimed at ending the conflict. Iran has launched missiles towards Kuwait and Bahrain and ordered tankers in the Strait of Hormuz to use only Tehran-approved routes. This following recent U.S. retaliatory strikes against Iranian coastal radar and drone storage facilities. Meanwhile, Lebanon and Israel have signed a U.S.-brokered framework agreement aimed at restoring Lebanese sovereignty, dismantling Hezbollah, and addressing occupied territories in southern Lebanon. This igniting tensions as Hezbollah has rejected the pact as a unilateral concession. Despite the framework agreement, Israel military operations continue in southern Lebanon, including airstrikes and village destruction. Intelligence officials have warned that strikes may continue. And oil prices are trading at pre-war lows following a rapid expansion of maritime supply in the Middle East and progress in U.S.-Iran peace negotiations. West Texas Intermediate crude is trading near $68.50 a barrel, while International Brent crude is right around $71.50. George?
0: Thanks for the update, Tom. The Food and Drug Administration has upgraded a recall of certain Utz Quality Foods potato chips to its highest risk classification, warning consumers ahead of the 4th of July holiday that the products carry a reasonable probability of causing serious health consequences or even death if contaminated with salmonella. The FDA designated the recall as a Class 1 recall after the company voluntarily recalled certain Zapp's and Dirty Brand potato chips sold nationwide in May, containing dry milk powder that could potentially be contaminated with salmonella. Meanwhile, a flask sold in millions to keep food hot has left three Americans permanently blinded in one eye, prompting the company to recall 8.2 million stainless King food jars and sportsman bottles after U.S. safety officials found their stoppers can forcefully eject when open. The recall announced on April of this year covers products sold for almost two decades at major retailers, including Walmart and Target. Food safety coach Jeff Nelkin. Jeff, first the potato chips. What a mess, huh?
2: To say the least, considering they have about 650,000 units around the country, they just want to give a heads up because they know it's a big holiday and a lot of that product is going to be purchased. So, you know, we're talking about it being in the class one situation, which could result in death. So for those people that have product and are having concern, they can reach Utz at 877-423-0149, and they'll give you information regarding the product that you have, because they certainly don't want you to be consuming any of that product.
0: And these thermoses, 8 million thermoses, the bottles can eject, popping people in the eyeball.
2: Right. Three people have lost their eyesight. You know, we're talking about a fine opening where the steam is able to release itself, but these units that are concerned don't have that hole for the release. So it's just building up pressure, and sooner or later explodes.
0: Crazy times. Jeff's
2: you website? Can reach Again, people that have thermos and are concerned, want to speak to the thermos people, you can reach them. They're waiting to hear from you at 662-563-6822, and they're available Monday through Friday, Central Time.
0: If you have one of these thermoses, definitely call the company. Thanks, Jeff. Jeff's website, NelkinFoodSafetyCoach.com. Microsoft is expected to lay off up to 2.5% of its workforce as early as next week. The cut could affect 5,000 employees. Last summer, they laid off 9,000 employees. They're getting hit and hit strong. In a moment, Jason Martell joins us as we talk about ancient astronauts right here on Coast to Coast AM.
3: We have a great story from someone who's helped themselves to heal by using the botanical known as Carnivora. And we have a guest right now. Her name is Joni Nichols. This is quite a story.
4: Yes, it is. And Robert, my adventure started about 7 years ago. I was a mess. I had numerous infections. My hair was falling out all over the furniture. Mm-hmm. One of the scariest things was that my legs were swelling up out of control. It came to a head. Within 24 hours, I had gone into a coma.
3: Holy moly.
4: Mom and Dad decided to get me Carnivora's 6-week program.
3: And at what point that you started this series, did you notice, hey, something might be getting better?
4: Within two weeks, Robert. The first thing I noticed was that I felt better waking up. 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I'm like excited.
3: It's like you said that within about 6 weeks, your legs were no longer swelling?
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3: 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Joni, thanks for being with us. I love to hear from you again.
4: Great.
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0: And welcome back. George Norrie with you. We've got a classic program for you tonight. Researcher and author Jason Martell back with us has garnered global attention through esteemed media platforms, including the History Channel, Discovery, Sci-Fi, and the BBC. 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Jason, welcome back, my friend. How you doing?
1: I'm doing great, George. It's a pleasure to be back on the show.
0: Looking forward to this. These ancient astronauts are fantastic. They go way back, don't they?
1: They do. We've been chewing on this bone for a while, you know. The evidence has really changed the game in the last 10 years of actually starting to pinpoint, or at least get a better idea of where we should be looking for these ancient gods. And, you know, hopefully getting some idea as to when they might return.
0: How many ancient cultures are we talking about, Jason, that have looked into the skies?
1: Well, it's an interesting number starting right off with that. You know, there's over 88 known constellations and areas of the heavens that we track. 88. But for some reason, all the ancient cultures, over 30 of them, all reference three stars: Sirius, Cirrus, Orion, and Pleiades. Those are the three locations cited over and over as to where their gods come from.
0: What are the possibilities that the ancient flood of Moses was connected to Egypt and their pharaoh Akhenaten?
1: Right. So, you know, a lot of people ask, are we looking for aliens that are from another planet, or are there lost civilizations here on Earth and we just don't see them? The answer to both of those questions is probably a yes. And what we have here on Earth is a pretty good lineage of seeing some possible extraterrestrial bloodlines. And one of those is the evidence of past people who have had elongated skulls. So Akhenaten being one of the first pharaohs of Egypt, there's another story connected with him and the Ark of the Covenant that we'll talk about. But from his heritage, Akhenaten seems to be connected to a race that, you know, is described in many other cultures. You have the Huns, the Hittites, the Egyptians, and even over in South America, in that region, we have these Paracas skulls, these elongated skulls. So there's definitely something there, George. And we've spent quite a bit of time, you know, through the show Ancient Aliens, doing actual scientific research, DNA testing of that Paracas skull. And the evidence clearly shows that, you know, there's no known father of this skull. And the mother, even though it's found in Peru, the mother's from the Middle East. So there's definitely genetic, you know, material and things that suggest a species like Akhenaten may have been some type of a hybrid.
0: You mentioned the Ark of the Covenant. I wish we would find it. Some say it's in Ethiopia. Others say it's in some cave in Israel. What do you think?
1: Well, you know, I've spent a good decade or so now, George, looking into this topic as something that I've been very interested in. You know, I went through over 20 Semitic language Bibles, you know, biblical stories and references from the Middle East, actual physical books and documents. And what's really interesting about the Ark of the Covenant is in our version, in our biblical version, especially in the King James New Testament version, the Ark of the Covenant shows up in that story when Moses comes down and puts the Ten Commandments in the Ark of the Covenant. But it turns out that the Ark of the Covenant has a whole rich history from these Semitic language Bibles, Egypt, Iran, Iraq, Saudi Arabia. And they talk about a story of the Ark of the Covenant's origins coming out of Egypt. And before it was even used as a storage unit for the Ten Commandments, it was an idol that was carried as a sacred object all over Egypt. There's hieroglyphic representations in many different locations, visual representations of them holding the ark, carrying the ark, transporting the ark. So that's the part for me, George, that caught my interest, was that we have this tale of Moses, and, you know, being a prominent biblical figure, he went on an exodus. He took his people. He must have also have had the Ark of the Covenant because he put the tablets in it.
0: Right.
1: The part that I've found very interesting, though, George, is that Akhenaten, the first pharaonic pharaoh, you know, the first pharaoh, he has pretty much the same story as Moses. Whether it be Ramses I or Ramses II, Akhenaten essentially was exiled. And he took his people, but he also took the Ark of the Covenant. And the part that really fascinated me, George, was we've always looked at it from the biblical perspective, right? It's holding the Ten Commandments. What I found fascinating was, well, through the lens of the ancient astronaut theory and the research we do, the Great Pyramid of Giza was probably a technological device. It needed some type of power, a battery. And it turns out that in the king's chamber, the sarcophagus that's there, it's the exact biblical cubits of the size of the Ark of the Covenant. Like the Ark of the Covenant just slipped right in there like a big battery. So that's the part, George, where I was like, well, wait a minute. If Akhenaten left with his people, but he took the battery powering the Great Pyramid, well, of course Ramses is going to come after him. You know, he's probably devastated and left, Egypt in an uproar. So that part was, an unlock for me, that there's a technological story and presence about the Ark of the Covenant, and it's verified in many different cultures from their biblical perspective.
0: Jason, why do you think so many of the pharaohs had these big pointy hats that they wore?
1: Well, you know, Akhenaten obviously was, again, this race of an elongated skull. You can see it in his children. You can see Nefertiti, his wife. They all had this feature.
0: She's got a chin like Jay Leno.
1: Right, and a chin like Jay Leno. So, you know, you have to wonder, like, where does this come from? How are they connected? And we don't know the answer other than to say that, you know, the genetic testing that we've done on the elongated skulls from Paracas and Peru and such,
0: right,
1: there's enough evidence there to suggest that there was some type of, you know, race that was probably here in very ancient times that people thought were gods. And Akhenaten may have been one of these people, you know, connected to this race. And that part of the story, George, obviously splinters out more into a lot of the ancient cultures, especially over in Peru, Bolivia. You have the Aztecs, the Mayans, the Toltecs. There seems to be a spread out collection of people that came from some advanced culture, and Akhenaten could have been one of these refugees, and most likely they came from a place called Atlantis. Now, I say that, people thinking it's a fable, but listen to this from a linguistic point of view. Even the Aztec people say that they came from Aztlan. That's their home world. That's their home island, literally. And Aztlan, Atlantis, there's similar connections between some of these emperors, Quetzalcoatl, Kukulcan, Akhenaten, that perhaps were like refugees that left this Atlantean empire as it ended and seeded the other cultures that we still have remnants of today.
0: Jason, I'm convinced that many, many years ago, there was something highly technical with some of these ancient civilizations, aren't you?
1: Well, definitely. And you know, the part to understand like what their technology was used for or how it was used is partly to try and understand, well, who are the aliens we're looking for? It, you know, if we think about aliens coming from space is a pretty brutal space, a pretty brutal place, right? Like temperature differences, different types of, planets and makeup. But if beings are coming to our world and they're also from a watery planet, you know, that changes the game in the sense that if you're looking for planets with water, you know, water only has a certain temperature range from gas to solid where it's a liquid. And so if you're going to be looking for other worlds that have that consistency layer of a water planet, then it makes it interesting to realize how they might be traveling from other planets similar to ours, looking for a watery planet. Because there definitely is a large connection with civilizations coming up next to water, always being placed by the water, and even their gods occupying or using the waters.
0: What have you concluded about the ancient civilizations, human or otherwise?
1: Well, it's definitely a mix, in my opinion, George, because there seems to be, you know, a huge

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1: Number one, protecting your capital, protecting your assets, your life savings that you've worked really hard for. 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And all of this noise about what the Fed is doing, what's inflation doing, let's really peel the onion back and look at what are the things that we can be doing to take the worry and the stress out of your retirement.
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2: Been here for thousands and thousands of years, and releasing that evidence, I think again, they're not human, but they might share the same planet with us in some instances.
3: Is it conceivable also, though, the thoughts of David Jacobs, who believes that the visitations are very nefarious, dangerous, that really is the case, and they don't want to tell us that because it would scare the living daylights out of people?
2: Well, you know, it scared me, George. You know, I've been looking into this topic for a long time, right? And that side of the information, aliens using us as basically feeding tubes, vats of human body parts that they would soak themselves in and take nutrients. There's a whole other side to the information, but I look at anything. It's positive and negative, yin and yang, dark and light, right? So yes, there's negative aspects to some of these races, but I'm sure there's also positive ones. And so to balance that, yes, the work of David Jacobs and John Mack and many others, I have several friends even to this day that are abductees. And there's been a consistent theme of the aliens stay in the dark. They don't want to tell you everything. They show you glimpses of a world burning, people burning, a world ending, the world on fire, like not happy stuff. But I would hope, George, that those are just warnings, right? Like telling us, stop blowing up the planet, stop killing each other. They've been extremely patient with us to not intervene, right? Like if they wanted to, just very quickly things could change. But they're doing great lengths of, being thoughtful and allowing us some room to grow.
3: Well, that's true. But maybe Rod Serling was right when he wrote the Twilight Zone episode To Serve Man, huh?
2: Oh, well, I mean, in some instances, yes. And I would couple it with saying with this, you know, the aliens we have today, there's probably a picture here of whoever's in charge of the planet. They might not be the best aliens. They might not be the best race that we're dealing with. The ancient gods, the Enlil, Enki, Kulu Khan, Quetzalcoatl, what's going to happen when they return?
3: We'll be back in a moment with Jason Martell right here on Coast to Coast AM as we talk about ancient astronauts.
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2: Fox News, I'm Sue Guzman. A Maryland man accused of vandalizing the Lincoln Memorial Reflecting Pool in Washington, D.C. in the days following June's UFC event at the White House.
3: David Hearn, a former Olympic canoe racer, is charged with a felony count of destruction of government property, accused by U.S. Attorney Jeanine Pirro of intentionally ripping part of the painted blue liner from the renovated reflecting pool last month. Hearn says he reached into the pool to examine coating already peeled and briefly touched a chunk still attached to the pool.
2: Fox's Jared Halperin, 72 million people hitting the roads to celebrate the Independence Day holiday. Fox's Grady Trimble.
4: Folks at AAA say most people are going to drive this Independence Day, just over 61 million, with another roughly 6 million catching a flight.
2: Gas prices nearly 70 cents higher this year over last. 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

0: And welcome back, George Norrie, back with Jason Martell, researcher and author. Jason, you've shared some visuals of a Planet X that we've got on the coasttocoastam.com website. What are your thoughts about that extra planet?
1: Well, I mean, it's a topic we've been, you know, looking at for a few decades now, of trying to understand if the Sumerians were actually preserving knowledge of a distant body that astronomers today are still trying to confirm. For probably centuries, there's been evidence of something, some larger body out there. And in the early 80s and 90s, you know, through the work of Zachariah Sitchin and Robert Harrington, the Naval Observatory lead astronomer, quite a bit of evidence started to show that the ancient Sumerian culture references of this planet on a 3,600 year elliptical orbit, that there's probably some validity to it. They started to look for a certain region in the southern hemisphere and see evidence that the planets, even some of our satellites, are being pulled in a certain direction. There's a gravitational anomaly and they can't account for what it is. So they started looking for this additional planet, which they termed Planet X. And, you know, as you well know, we've been researching this topic literally for decades. So the part that's interesting, George, is, you know, from my side, I was very honored to get to work alongside Zachariah Sitchin. You know, him as a mentor on these topics, getting to know him personally, it was a great honor. And I remember a quick story too. You know, with his book, he had all these wonderful diagrams about the calamity that happened with the ancient planet X, the moon hitting our planet Tiamat and creating the asteroid belt. He had all these wonderful diagrams. And I remember when we first turned on the internet, I put those online and I was like, Zachariah, look, you have a website. And he was like, this is wonderful, but I did not give you permission to use my diagrams. And he was always such a staunch businessman. So what you're seeing on the website now is a reflection of his work, but using modern technology to re-illustrate and re-describe some of the core fundamentals about Planet X. And so that visual on your site is part of a longer story on ancientastronauts.com, where I've essentially recreated and will continue to put out some of the data as the core information of, you know, why we're looking into this planet and the evidence to support the idea that literally one of the ancient cultures, ancient Iraq, the biblical origins of the Bible, they spoke of these gods called the Anunnaki and specifically said they come from another planet called Nibiru. So we've been looking for that planet, Nibiru, ancient term, search for Planet X, modern term, but it's the same one.
0: Back in 2010, he died in October of that year at the age of 90. Earlier, much earlier in the year, we gave him an award for the Conscious Life Expo, Lifetime Achievement Award, Jason. And while I was on stage giving him the award, I asked him in front of everybody, Zachariah, how old are you? And he looked at me in the eyes and went, that's very rude. That was Zachariah.
1: That was Zachariah, man. You know, he had such a dry humor that, you know, he was very special, you know. And just to throw that back at you for a minute, George, with a little self-reflection, you've given out a lot of Lifetime Achievement Awards, my friend. You gave out another one, which is also in the behind the scenes section of ancientastronauts.com. People can go check it out now. You gave the Lifetime Achievement Award to Eric Von Daniken.
0: Yes.
1: God rest his soul as well.
0: I miss him.
1: And I was standing right next to you.
0: Yep, we had a great time. What got you involved in the ancient astronaut theory?
1: Well, you know, when I was in college, I was raised as a Christian, you know, so I never really connected with the information as a child or through the religious lens. But when I was in college, you know, someone had mentioned about a face in pyramids on Mars. And while I was attending school in San Diego, it turned out that the principal photographer and chief scientist taking most of the photographs of Mars was called Dr. Mike Malin, Malin Space Science Systems, mm-hmm. which was also located in San Diego. And so, you know, just from a from a layman college student perspective, I was like, wow, pyramids, a face on Mars? How can this be? And when I reached out to Dr. Mike Malin, eventually, I had a conversation. And he said, well, the Cydonia region of Mars, there's nothing there built by aliens or humans. It's all natural terrain and wind-blown activity. And that really raised my eyebrows, George, in realizing that for me, I knew that these were artificial structures. And so that began a deeper realization of going, well, wait a minute, these structures are on Mars. We have stuff all over our own planet that we still don't understand our own human origins. You know, and so that's what kind of popped open the lid for me. And eventually, you know, I honed into the ancient Iraq, the biblical origins, Zachariah Sitchin's research, and things just started to connect from there.
0: Tell us about the 5,000-year epic of Gilgamesh.
1: A lot of the times we have stories and evidence in some of these ancient texts that can substantiate the fact that they had technology, that they were witnessing technology. There's a 5,000-year-old Sumerian script called the Epic of Gilgamesh. And in this story, the hero figure, Gilgamesh, visits a place that he called the landing pad or the landing spot. And here he describes seeing the gods come down, and he describes it as loud, thunderous sound, fire and smoke as they descended from the heavens. Now, in 1961, a Russian mathematician and scientist, Dr. Agrest, reading the Epic of Gilgamesh, said, well, wait a minute. What they're talking about here is essentially a large landing pad. And this has to be Baalbek in Lebanon. I mean, essentially these large megalithic stones before the Greeks or the Romans built upon it, it was just a platform, a huge, huge megalithic platform. So Zachariah Sitchin, 20 years later after Dr. Agrest, came to the same conclusion. The Epic of Gilgamesh is essentially describing when King Gilgamesh visits Baalbek and he sees the ascension and descension of the gods. And so his descriptions of these loud, thunderous smoke and fire, it's very similar to what we have with a modern day rocket launch.
0: It also backs up the flood of Noah, does it not?
1: I mean, in the sense that there's evidence of flight technology and things that were happening that would allow them to see the flood taking place. Yes. You know, but I would look at this from another angle too, of trying to understand, you know, the deeper connection of where it is that we're looking for beings visiting us. Search for Planet X, you know, this is something, again, based on science. And so when we can use other methods of science, we have something. You know, recently there was the lead astronomer for, you know, looking at astrobiology and such at NASA. His name's Dr. Stephen Dick. And he was quoted recently saying that the universe is largely populated, most likely, by intelligent thinking machines. And that really stood with me, George, because, you know, for the longest time, thinking about aliens and advanced technology, we're looking for a biological signature. Aliens flying around in a craft, coming through a portal. But most likely, advanced cultures, they're also going to be using some form of AI. And they will send their thinking machines into the universe to explore, just like we're doing. So one unlock recently that I find very interesting as a topic, you know, is as we look for aliens, it's essentially our AI that will be looking for the aliens, but it'll be looking for their AI. It's like our AI talking to their AI. And in the world of technology today that we're living in, that's literally the topic of conversation. It's called agentic AI, where the AIs are talking to each other. So we have several references of this in ufology. Even, you know, Sergeant Clifford Stone is an example. He's gone on record many times describing an AI model he had to use when he would come up to crash recovery sites and there'd be biologics.
0: Right.
1: And they're still alive, right? Well, how do you establish a form of communication with these beings? How do you be empathetic to their situation? He used a language model that would somehow do tonal frequencies and vibrations. It's all classified, I'm sure, but find a way to have some form of communication. Now, most recently, we had a movie called Arrival, right, where the heptapods are telling us about the future, and we have these researchers talking to them behind a glass wall. But the researchers, if you remember, have a laptop, and the laptop has a language model of the heptapods, and it's a visual representation that says, well, I think they're saying weapon, right? But that's what I find very intriguing also, George, is that some of the advances of our technology today, referencing things like Clifford Stone, there's probably a very near future where SETI and some of these abilities to detect artificial signatures and artificial presence of technology will become something that is more of a standard, and perhaps they will actually release or discover that there's technological signatures throughout the universe.
0: Assuming we had ancient technologic, where did it go, Jason? What happened to it?
1: That's a hard question to answer. I mean, I would take two paths to that. One is there's been a consistent cover-up and obfuscation of any advanced technology. Anything that's actually found, it instantly gets covered up. One of the reasons for that might not be as simple as we see on the surface of saying, well, there's probably ancient artifacts around the world that show we were visited by aliens. There could be a spacecraft, or even with like the work of Clifford Stone and such, we found and recovered craft. Well, why don't we ever see these? Why don't they ever become public knowledge? It might not just be simply because they want to classify aliens and not tell us about our origins. It's more around thinking about Department of Defense, NSA, saying, you know what? We've discovered a way to deploy a nuclear payload anywhere on the planet in 5 seconds. Now that becomes a different lens of looking at the technology to say, yes, now it's classified. We found a way to enhance our nuclear payload deployment systems, classify. So unfortunately, that's what we've been dealing with for quite a while, is this being able to pierce through the lens of the technology has been used mainly for military applications, pretty much solely. So I'm hoping in our lifetime that some of this disclosure, the UAP evidence, some of this would at least give us new glimpses of the horizon about to breach with new technologies we're going to get access to.
0: Ancient artwork seems to depict tall, slender beings. What are they?
1: Well, all around these ancient sites, we see a consistent depiction of what appear to be either the builders or the beings that are associated with these sites. So you can start off by some of the most remote areas on the planet, like Rapa Nui, the island of Rapa Nui, and you see these Moai heads. Well, it turns out that they excavated all of these heads and their bodies buried deep into the ground. And these bodies were actually, they have their arms wrapped at the waist and they're long, slender beings. We see these same representations at Göbekli Tepe in some of the pillars, these long, slender beings, hands wrapped at the waist, Bata Valley in Indonesia, many other sites. And so I think this could be one of the references of a visual representation of this lost race. Again, either connected to the Akhenaten, Paracas skull, these long, slender beings, perhaps with elongated skulls, or some tertiary race. But I'm pretty sure we're seeing evidence, again, to suggest that these aren't mythological depictions. They're trying in their best way to describe and commemorate experiences that they had.
0: How many different lost civilizations do you think came to this planet?
1: Lost civilizations? Well, we've probably had many different cultures that we've lost, that we don't even have a record of. The 30 ancient cultures that were kind of revered today across the planet, all of them, again, seem to have a connection with some lost, deeper race. Now, recently Graham Hancock had a Netflix special, Ancient Apocalypse. I always get that confused because I wrote a book called Knowledge Apocalypse.
0: Right.
1: Van Hancock.
0: It was a good one too.
1: Yeah. Ancient Apocalypse. You know, he does a really good job of showing, again, this evidence for a lost race of giants being depicted and hidden all around North America, pretty much globally. But a lot of these burial sites are still there today across North America of long, tall, slender beings, 7-8 feet. And it really raises a question too, George, because a lot of the megalithic sites that we have, even academia refers to them as cyclopean architecture. Machu Picchu, Teotihuacan, Pumapunku, all of these megalithic stones that are pushed together without any mortar or filament. You can't even slide a dollar bill between them. You know, it's very possible that we're looking at some form of lost technology even there that points to questions that we can find answers to.
0: Jason, we're going to come back and take phone calls with you next. Jason Martell with us in Ancient Astronauts when we come back.
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11: So this is a message from Trolley McTrollface. Your shtick is getting really old, buddy. Trolley, I'm not your buddy. I know who I am, I know my opinions, and I know the show I do. And at some point, this job has a shelf life, and it will end. And then you will be able to rejoice. It'll happen at some point, but I'll be fine. Don't you worry.
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12: In the talks, I'm Sue Guzman, Fox News. U.S. and Iran have concluded their talks in Doha, Qatar. Both sides are reporting positive progress, though there are Qatari and Pakistani negotiators. Fox's Jeff Paul tells us the talks, though, will resume after the funeral of Iran's supreme leader.
13: Qatari officials say that will likely be after the funeral for Iran's supreme leader, Ayatollah Ali Khamenei. Those ceremonies are set to start this weekend, with the burial taking place on July 9th. The latest technical talks reportedly centered around the full reopening of the Strait of Hormuz, as well as unfreezing Iranian assets. Iran's foreign minister says Tehran and Washington will work to establish a communication channel to discuss any violations of the MOU. Iran's parliament speaker and lead negotiator admitted that nuclear inspections will happen, saying they'll have access to just two sites as of now.
12: And funeral services for Iran's supreme leader is set for Saturday, with a week of mass mourning planned. More than 72 million Americans expected to hit the road this 4th of July weekend.
14: Most people will drive around 61 million, with another roughly 6 million catching a flight. In fact, Delta is warning that flights out of LaGuardia could be affected in part because of hot weather. Airfare is up substantially from a year ago because of higher jet fuel prices, up around 27% according to the latest inflation report. And gas prices are up 67 cents a gallon compared to 4th of July weekend last year.
12: Fox's Grady Trimble in Chicago. And 8 days after the earthquakes in Venezuela, rescuers have pulled a 43-year-old security guard out alive from a collapsed basement of a shopping center in the coastal town of La Guaira. Venezuela's interim president, Delcy Rodriguez, says the death toll in the twin earthquake tragedy stands at 2,595, 50,000 people unaccounted for. 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
12: Extreme heat expected to continue to pummel millions of Americans through the weekend, as many people are planning outdoor activities to mark the 4th of July holiday.
16: We have excessive heat warnings that are in effect, not just today, but through tomorrow, meaning that at times it could feel like 115 degrees. Amtrak issuing speed restrictions because of the heat when temperatures pass 95 degrees to prevent the tracks from warping. So expect those restrictions to add at least 15 to 30 minutes to your trip, according to Amtrak. And D.C. isn't alone. Nearly 200 million Americans battling temperatures north of 90 degrees through the holiday weekend. It's shaping up to be the hottest 4th of July in the Northeast and, of course, across the Mid-Atlantic states in more than a decade.
12: Fox Weather's Michael Estime. Former Olympic canoe racer David Hearn indicted on felony vandalism charges for allegedly ripping the liner forcibly from the Lincoln Memorial reflecting pool. He says he's innocent. Government watchdog agency is issuing a report detailing communications failures leading up to the attempted assassination of President Trump 2 years ago.
17: The Department of Homeland Security's Inspector General says there were 102 law enforcement radio transmissions about a suspicious person at the Trump campaign rally in Butler, Pennsylvania. But the Secret Service didn't hear them because it failed to establish joint communications with local police. As a result, President Trump's protective detail was unaware of the threat. Thomas Crooks was shot and killed by a police sniper after firing several shots from a nearby rooftop. One of them wounded then-candidate Trump, another killed a spectator. The agency also reports before the event, Crooks had flown a drone at the site undetected because the Secret Service anti-drone system, manned by a single under-trained operator, wasn't working. Jack Callahan, Fox News.
12: I'm Sue Guzman. This is Fox News.
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1: And of course, researcher and author Jason Martell with us. We'll take calls as we talk about the ancient astronauts and you're aboard on Coast to Coast AM. 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

0: Welcome back, Jason Martell with us. Jason, what do you think of the Hall of Records and what might be there?
1: Well, are we talking about the Hall of Records underneath the paw of the Sphinx?
0: There's the Sphinx, there's Bimini, they're all over the place. But I mean, let's use the Sphinx.
1: There's, you know, a recent episode for the new season of Ancient Aliens where, like, looking at the evidence of some type of Hall of Records is referenced. And Edgar Cayce mentioned it, several others suggesting that there's something underneath the Sphinx. So with all the latest radar that's been taking place, the synthetic aperture radar, and seeing that there's, you know, a clear double spiral structure, these large rectangular rooms stacked, I mean, yes, it's very possible that they've found some type of Hall of Records. You know, and this would bleed into what I was saying earlier, George, in the sense that I think if they found anything, you know, of substantial ancient, you know, origins and cultures, it might have a technological presence as well. And that would probably instantly make it classified.
0: I'm still baffled, Jason, at what happened to them. Where did they all go? Did they just get in spaceships and leave the planet? What happened?
1: In my opinion, George, when I look at some of the nuances of the stories in our history, we have, you know, different gods that are always battling. Sometimes they're connected to each other, you know, through lineage, but somebody gets exiled, right? And so, you know, with Quetzalcoatl and Kukulkan, you know, you have these stories where essentially it's like a peaceful god, Quetzalcoatl, interested in being given incense and flowers and food. And then that changes, you know, and then Huitzilopochtli comes in and it's all about sacrifice and putting, you know, skulls on poles and demanding blood. That seems to be a negative energy. It's very possible that there are beings that, again, feed off our energy, feed off our biologics. And those maybe are not the best ones in an alliance. I don't know. But there does seem to be another side of that, right? The Anunnaki, you know, ancient gods referenced from around the globe that were on our side, that wanted to help us, that aligned with humanity. So for me, George, what I wonder is if these ancient gods do come back, are they going to come back to a world with a bunch of space weapons and guns pointed at them? That's not what I want.
0: I don't think anybody wants that, Jason, but it's conceivable.
1: Yeah. I mean, it seems like we've been weaponizing space for quite a while and we're paying for it. All of us, but we're not told the truth. So yeah, that's a problem. If that's the truth, which I highly believe it is we've been in space for probably 80 years. A technological presence and footprint there that is just completely off planet. So yeah, you know, that part, I would really like to have an unlock to realize that, you know, we're connected to something much larger. So if things continue to progress with SpaceX, go buy some shares, by the way. They just did their IPO. We will be on Mars in our lifetime. And that, I don't see how, you know, they could hide our origins. I've already emailed Elon so many times. Maybe he's listening to your show. If you want to send your robots to Mars, send them to Cydonia. Let's do some archaeological expeditions to show that we have off-world origins. That would be a game changer.
0: Let's take some calls for you, Jason. They're lining up. Let's start with Bill, truck driving in Oregon. Welcome to the show. Hi, Bill.
2: Hey, George. Hey, Jason. No, great show. I have a couple of questions, but I'll start with the more superficial one first.
0: All right.
2: I'm a big time Star Wars fan. All right. And, for whatever it's worth, I'm also a Star Trek fan. But, you know, and I realize they're not really science fiction. They're both fantasy, really. But there's something about this movie Solo that has got me, like, really perplexed. Someone on the crew or on the cast I believe is a believer in ancient astronauts. Because if you look at Solo, a Star Wars movie, if you look in the background, especially on Dryden Voss, the villain, on his yacht, you see a lot of Earth-type ancient artifacts. You see, like, the ones I've noticed are you see, like, a bimbanet atop of a pyramid. A bimbanet, and it has, but the only thing is, it seems to have some sort of technology on the sides. Okay, but it's a gold pyramid, like the top of a pyramid. You see, Kira, they call her Kira, but her character's name is Kira, which would be wife of Ra. Okay, she wears a mezuzah. And then sometimes, in some scenes, she's wearing an ancient Celtic torch. You also see, no one can miss the crystal skull. It's in the background. I mean, you're like, come on, man, a crystal skull. And then there's other, those are the ones I've noticed. It seems like there's some I'm forgetting right now. But, you know, there's even some sort of outlet, some sort of device that looks like a planets in orbit. You know, I can't help but wonder if that's not some sort of representation of observation of, Planet X.
1: Well, I love it, Bill. Oh, go ahead.
2: Go ahead if you want. And then, and my other more serious question is, real quick, and then I'll just get off and listen to you. My other more serious question is, I am almost convinced that at least one of these so-called races that visit from, you know, beyond the planet are clones. They're a clonal life form. And I tell you right now, we blow off too many people that, you have these people call in and say they saw a giant UFO moving slowly without sound across the sky, right? And we blow that off. We're like, well, you know, maybe they were on a hallucinogen or something. But I believe that these clonal aliens have the ability to at least telepathically, divert our attention. I think they can do that with ease. I think they telepathically do it. And, whatever they're really up to goes on right under our nose. But anyways, I'll list it off the air to your response.
0: Your thoughts, Chase?
1: Yeah, well, he's obviously the caller is well-informed.
0: Deeply.
1: The first comment there is, you know, obviously Star Trek, Star Wars are strongly influenced. You know, even Indiana Jones. I mean, like all of these things that are classic movies, Stargate. But the Star Wars references, I love it. I'm going to go check the Solo background there for his office. That was awesome, the detail. I would couple that by saying, you know, the Star Trek, I believe it was the second one, they're on planet Nibiru, right? The opening scene is they're on a red planet and they have to take their ship up out of the water. And what are they doing? They're influencing that culture by showing them a spaceship, breaking the prime directive. But you know what? Hey, man, stuff happens. So I hear you with the references of the ancient astronaut theory, both laced through Star Trek and Star Wars. Now, you also mentioned, you know, the Greys. I agree with you. That's probably a genetic experiment. If the Anunnaki, as an example, created us in their image and after their likeness, they could have also created other clone species like the Greys that might be monitoring their experiment, looking at us genetically, reproductively, and conveying that back. And you know, we have lots of reports of these silent craft, TR-3B, others. And these abduction scenarios usually always involve a gray, perhaps a praying mantis type looking being, and then some type of either Anunnaki or Nordic are the three main common like players there. So yeah, there's definitely something all spun together with that information.
0: And what amazes me, Jason, is you just jumpstart their technology a million years ahead of us, just a million years of a universal time, which is nothing. Can you imagine how far advanced that would be?
1: You know, we've got such gaps in our history, George. There are 10, 25 million year gaps where, let's say, the dinosaurs went extinct. No, maybe they didn't. Maybe they evolved and left or became something else. Dolphins, other species. You know, we really don't know, but there are huge gaps of time in our own planetary history.
0: Next up, Mayette in the city of New York. Hey, Mayette, welcome.
3: Yes, good morning. Such a fabulous program. Jason, I always enjoy you on one of my favorite channels, a history channel, and even better when I can speak directly to you. I have some comment and some correction. First of all, and Craig Campasso did get it right when he titled his book The Species Almanac of the ETs. I don't know the exact, but we're really talking about species. We're not talking about races, although we've fallen into that. And if you're unsure, see Theodore Allen, two volumes, The Invention of the White Race. I think it's Ignatius When the Irish Became White, and similar books to how the Italians would treat it. But I want to have basically a three-part question, and George usually makes a note, if you would too, Jason, and I'll listen over the air. First of all, a lot of controversy around the time of the building of the Great Pyramids and the alignment of the heavens, and some of the traditional Egyptologists had some dispute with that. So talk about that. Also about Chris Dunn and his idea of it being a power plant. And lastly, I want to mention that Heru of the Horizon is Heru in Akhet, which is not, the Greeks gave it the name of the Sphinx, which is not what Heru of the Horizon, and he's actually referring to one of the first baby Jesuses, Yeshua, and referring to the sun that even preceded the Jesus story. So if you have my questions, I'll leave it there. But lastly, Thutmose was an Egyptian, one of the pharaohs, a common Egyptian Kemetic African name. So the idea of the Middle East is a current designation that means nothing. It has to do more with a political sense, because Mideast are where in terms of geography. So if you have my questions and concerns and insights, I'll listen over the air. Thank you for bringing Jason to the fore. Thank you.
0: A couple of them, Jason. One, of course, the pyramids built where?
1: Right. Well, I got all three of those. So she was asking about the timeline of the pyramids. And yes, there's evidence with astronomy to show that we can use star charting software to tell you where the stars will be and their exact positions above you. And it turns out that if you roll back to 10,500 BC, again, using modeling software, you see that the Orion constellation is directly mirroring the three Giza pyramids at 10,500 BC. And the Sphinx is directly looking east into the constellation of Leo. Someone created a terrestrial alignment of building these huge monuments to align to a specific marker in time. So that's part one, which is like, wow, you know, they obviously did that for a reason. If the Egyptian culture is 2500 BC, yet the pyramids are aligned to a time marker of 10,500 BC, maybe they're trying to tell us something. Part two, Giza power plant with Chris Dunn. I

0: We are here with Joe Paterup of Belmont Capital Advisors and host of Retirement for Living every weekend right here, talking about setting goals for yourself, but the importance of acting upon those goals.
1: That's exactly what it is. So many people say they're going to do something, but it ends there. 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
3: Planets, and I'm watching an eclipse. And what was the light source for this eclipse? Since it would have been between where I was and where the sun was. Do you, I mean, I've never forgotten. It was, I just can't make any sense of it. Do you have any idea?
4: I mean, I don't know, but I would answer it this way. Obviously, I've been following the topic of Nibiru Planet X for decades, and the idea that there's something there that's being obfuscated and we don't see it. People showing two suns in their imagery. I've never been able to find substantial evidence to suggest that there is a planet in our inner part of the solar system that's being hidden from us. But we've got enough things to say that over the planet, people have seen floating pyramids in the sky, floating cities in the sky. It wouldn't surprise me that some of these things, like a planet, we might be either seeing, I can only guess a few things. Either one, it's that, and we're just not being told the truth, or two, there could be technologies in play where we're seeing things that could be broadcasted into the air. We're seeing things that could be represented as physical objects through technology. So I don't know the answer other than to say that I've looked into the Planet X topic for a good 20 years, and I have not seen any substantial evidence of it coming into the inner part of the solar system, simply because we have such a large array of amateur astronomers around the world. And that anytime something is near us, they're the ones that see it first and promote it to the larger telescopes. They're always watching. So if something's near us, you know, we would know about it.
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3: We're thinking that tomorrow on Friday, not only do we add a few degrees to our actual temperatures, but

0: also to our feels like temperatures as well, where we could peak between 110 to 115 degrees in terms of our feels like temperature on Friday.
1: And millions of Americans are packing the nation's roads and airports ahead of the 4th of July holiday. AAA predicting record-setting travel.
2: A record-setting 72 million Americans are expected to vacation this holiday weekend. Despite the massive numbers, travel is only up 0.5% from last year.
1: Fox's Dana Marie McNichol. And Venezuela's interim president, Delcy Rodriguez, says the death toll in the twin earthquake tragedy last week now stands at 2,595. Nearly 50,000 people remain unaccounted for. 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
1: Makes a great Christmas gift, and we're going to be talking about Christmas in a few months. 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The other way is to go to your app store. 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And through the app, you can sign up as well. And if you're in Canada, you're eligible to be an insider now, too. So take advantage of that. 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

0: And welcome back, Jason Martell with us. Jason, our friend Giorgio Tsoukalos took Eric's death pretty tough, didn't he?
1: Well, just like, you know, Zachariah was my mentor.
0: Yeah.
1: Eric Von Daniken was...
0: Was his.
1: Was Giorgio's, but much more than that. They were very, very close friends. And so, yes, it was, it was a very emotional time for Giorgio. You know, we were on tour, and he would... You know, we'd be in front of an audience of 1,000+ people, and he would say, you know, can you please send some healing vibes to Eric? And I'm telling you, some of that stuff helped, but, you know, it was his time. So, yeah.
0: He was one of a kind too, wasn't he?
1: He was. And as I mentioned, on ancientastronauts.com, there's a behind the scenes section where I've got about 20 years of photos. You're littered through several different photos from me being on your show, you know, the TV show, out in the desert, right? But you also gave a Lifetime Achievement Award to Eric Von Daniken.
0: Yep.
1: And that's, you know, that's a classic photo forever of being able to remember those times.
0: Let's go east of the Rockies. James in Florida. James, take it away.
2: Oh, how are you, George?
0: Good.
2: I love your show, Ancient Aliens. You're always on there. I love you. I've been following you since the long time. All right. I have one question or two questions. One, the Anunnaki, what was their whole purpose of coming to Earth?
0: All right, let's go. We'll go one at a time on that. We'll come back to you in a minute, James. Go for that one, Jason.
1: Sure. The Anunnaki's purpose, as they explained it, was they came here to mine gold to fix their planet's dwindling atmosphere. Upon finding large veins of gold in southern Africa, the toil to get it out, they decided to create a slave race, a genetically engineered race using the hominid that was here and putting their genetic marker on it and creating us to do the mining of the gold for them.
0: Yeah, they didn't want to do it themselves, so they created us.
1: Question number one.
0: Were they our gods, Jason?
1: I mean, in the sense that they created us in their image and after their likeness, we inherited their emotional states of anger and love. You know, even the Bible talks about right after the flood, the gods came down and what happens? They smell man cooking meat. That smell brings them to them and they realize that there is a connection between the gods and humanity and that the gods need us.
0: What's your second question, James?
2: My second question is, okay, the Anunnaki, there were two brothers, okay? They had differences, right? And I think that to this day, we're in a situation where we have a false, like Noah with the big flood and stuff. I think that when the other brother realized his brother wasn't, you know, kaput, and he ended up flooding the earth. Do you think that's possible?
1: Yes, from the Sumerian perspective, you know, and through the lens of Zachariah Sitchin's research, we can see it playing out that the Anunnaki are basically in their spaceship over the earth, watching the flood demolish the earth, and they feel anxiety. They feel compassion. Oh my God, did we make the right decision? Maybe not. And so that's when they come down and survey and realize, smelling the meat being cooked, that they do need man and that there is value in a relationship with us beyond just being slaves to them.
0: What made them leave, Jason?
1: I have no idea, George. Honestly, I have no idea why they left. The only answer I can give you is the one I related to
3: this
1: earlier.
3: This is the Fox News Radio 5-Minute News Service.
1: And it might be
3: this is your hourly audio and relay test at 46 past every hour. We'll now fire the following relays in this order.
1: They are not the ones that the ancient people had.
3: Join network.
1: Relay 0,
3: FN local.
1: Aren't here.
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1: Because they were exiled.
3: Relay 3, FN net.
1: You know,
3: start commercial.
1: The species that's in charge now. And maybe again, in the future or in our lifetime, we'll see these wars in the heavens.
0: Go to Nevada City, California. Eric's with us. Hello, Eric. Go ahead.
4: Hey, George. I'm going to kind of need your help with this statement. You had a guy on a while back that was talking about the Nemesis.
0: Yes.
4: And about 6, maybe 10 years ago,
5: We were coming home. It was a summer night. It was about 45 minutes to an hour before dark, and the sun was definitely heading down in the west. And we were coming up the river grade, and the elderly lady who lives on my property, I think she was about 76 at the time, asked me a question. Eric, why is there two suns? And I thought, that's kind of weird. And, you know, the river grade's crooked, so all I could do was look over my shoulder maybe a half a dozen times as I had a chance, you know, going up the grade and keep driving. And sure enough, there was a second sun of a sort. It was brown, was about half the size of the sun, and it was off to the southwest. Just like that guy who talks about the Nemesis planet had talked about 2 years before. And that came right back to my memory. I thought, oh, man, I really wish I had a way of taking a picture of this thing, but I don't even have a cell phone, so. But isn't Nibiru supposed to be circling the Nemesis star?
1: I can give you some clarity there. The research you're talking about is, you know, a gentleman that put forth the idea of a Nemesis star. And I'm familiar with his research. It's Dr. Richard Mueller. And he's out of Berkeley. And basically what he suggested is that there's another, which we can confirm, there's another asteroid belt billions of miles beyond Pluto called the Oort cloud. And that this Nemesis planet periodically over millions of years has such an elongated orbit that it passes through this Oort cloud and dislodges debris and brings it towards the inner part of the solar system. So the dinosaur extinction, some of the planetary debris that we see on the moon, Mars, our planet, it could have been dislodged debris by this Nemesis planet going through the Oort cloud. Now, obviously, that ties in very close. This is modern research, Oort cloud, planet Nemesis, in the same idea of a planet X, a long elliptical planet on a 3,600-year orbit that extends well beyond the inner part of the solar system out into space. And why would it loop back? Why would it be on an elongated orbit? Because it's probably traveling around our second sun. And Nemesis was another idea in theory to say that we most likely have a second sun, but it's a failed star, right? It's no longer a dark star. So Nemesis was more the idea of this star or a planet, but most likely it could be the idea of us having a second sun. And that orbital path could also have a reason to explain why there's a planet X, right? It's looping around two suns, not just one.
0: And that guest, Eric, was Marshall Masters at the time, by the way. Do you know him, Jason? Very good.
1: Do I know Nancy, leader of Zeta Talk? Do I know Marshall Masters? Do I know Mark Hazelwood? Am I ringing some bells from the past?
0: Yes, you are.
1: Okay.
0: Terry, yeah, all,
1: been
0: Dallas,
1: there, all been there and done that. You and again, no planet X in the inner solar system as of yet.
0: Terry, go ahead. Terry in Dallas.
6: Oh, hello. Can you hear me?
0: Yep.
1: Yes, hello.
6: Okay. Thank you, George. And Jason, it's an honor to get to talk to you. I have a couple of comments to make really quick and a question for you. You mentioned something about, you know, if there was ancient UFOs, where are they? Bob Lazar made a comment that when he was working at S4, that there were some of those spacecraft that was in there that he was told was dug up on an archaeology dig. And if that's so, that means they had to be thousands of years old. And, you know, I think that's very important, if that's true, that they should be sharing a lot more of this with the public. Real quick on the pyramids, the three pyramids at Giza, the ones that's perfect made, the tallest one has part of the cap on it, or part of the outside covering. And could that actually be the backup where there was a major flood, whether it's Noah's flood or a different flood, that was the water level? Because, and that's what eroded the rest of it. There was also a researcher that said that he found documentation that when they first explored the pyramids, that there was salt all over the walls. He thought they had used salt water to help preserve it, but he said that didn't make any sense. Could that also back up that was salt water from the ocean, and after 20,000 years, it all dried up?
0: It's conceivable, nice. Jason.
1: Yeah, no, great stuff. First point there with Lazar and S4. You know, that's why we have these hangers embedded into a mountainside that you can't see, and they fold open and the discs come out. Again, not alien technology, not interested in the biologics, more likely military application, nuclear deployment system, right? So they're viewing it through that lens. That's why it's being, you know, so classified. I think it's because of, you know, the military technological angle. The second thing you mentioned with the pyramids, yes, fascinating. The top of the pyramids were most likely covered in mica at some point. They were perfectly sealed all the way down. You know, so somehow like an encapsulated, if you want to think about a Hall of Records, the pyramids themselves could have been super resistant to things like a global flood. Now, we know that the Sphinx, the inner walls of the Sphinx, shows massive erosion. And this was probably done, again, 11,000 years ago. But Dr. Robert Schock and others have shown that there's been massive inundation of water on the inner walls of the Sphinx. And that happened again. Last time there was rain like that, 11,000 years ago. So it doesn't surprise me that they would find evidence of salt water. It could very well be that there was a global flood and the pyramids were essentially a hall of records protecting the wealth of the planet.
0: Next up, Cornelius is with us in Louisiana. Welcome. Hello there, Mr. White.
7: Hey there, George and Jason. Boy, it's been a great show. I love Bill and Mayette and all the rest of the callers. Jason, I saw you and George on Ancient Aliens, and I really enjoyed y'all on there.
1: Thank you.
7: I was telling Donna, the call screener, I come from a biblical background, and you said you're a Christian, and I believe God made us from Adam and Eve, that the Anunnaki and all these other things, they didn't make us, but God made us. And I was, my question for you, I look at the Bible. I saw Jacob seeing angels going up and down the ladder. I see the cloud by day and the fire by night when the Israelites were escaping the Egyptians. Ezekiel saw a wheel within a wheel. So, and they've got carved paintings and all like that throughout ancient history where they saw something up there in the sky. So my question for you, and maybe even George, if these gods or aliens or angels came down, would you worship them, or would you? I would question them myself and say, are you, you know, for Jesus or against Jesus? Because Jesus is supposed to be the way, the life, and the truth. And if they say, oh, no, we're the gods that made you. And so that's my question for you. Thank you, George, and God bless America. Sure.
0: Thanks, Cornelius. Go ahead,
1: thank you, sir. Well, right. I understand. You know, there's a very passionate topic here between science and religion. And again, the stories that we have in the King James Version in English, there's versions of this in Hebrew, in the Old Testament. There's versions of these same stories in Akkadian and other Semitic languages, all the way back to Sumerian in cuneiform script. So for me, trying to be like non-passionate from the religious lens, I see a track record of information that's spread across many cultures pretty much saying the same thing, that the gods came down from the sky, not necessarily from heaven, but they came down from the skies. So when we get into the nuances of who was Jesus, where does he come? This is the only answer I can give, and it's a hypothetical one. Again, I want to uphold the biblical veracity. I have no intention of questioning it. But
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1: Jesus was an Anunnaki. He came here when he was 21. He is here. He is killed. And he says, you know, I will resurrect and I will come back. Now, let's say 3,600 years pass here on Earth. And all of a sudden we see Jesus again. And he's only aged 1 year. This is possible because if you go on planet Nibiru and orbit the Earth, it's 3,600 of our years. So the idea of heaven or having an extended lifespan is possible through the lens of science. I just don't think we have all the facts.
0: Jason, always a pleasure running into you and great having you on the program. 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
8: The heat continues to build. I'm Ted Lindner, Fox News. That heat dome from Memphis to Milwaukee to Maine. Millions of Americans dealing with the extreme heat and is expected to continue into Friday into the holiday weekend. Fox's Michael Estime in D.C. with more.
9: We have excessive heat warnings that are in effect not just today but through tomorrow, meaning that at times it could feel like 115 degrees. Amtrak issuing speed restrictions because of the heat when temperatures pass 95 degrees to prevent the tracks from warping. So expect those restrictions to add at least 15 to 30 minutes to your trip, according to Amtrak. And D.C. isn't alone. Nearly 200 million Americans battling temperatures north of 90 degrees through the holiday weekend. It's shaping up to be the hottest 4th of July in the Northeast and, of course, across the Mid-Atlantic states in more than a decade.
8: Temperatures in New York, Philly, and D.C. hitting triple digits on Thursday could happen again on Friday. Mediated talks and hostilities in the Middle East wrapping up in Qatar. Fox's Jeff Paul with more.
10: The latest round of indirect talks between the U.S. and Iran wrapped up in Doha, Qatar, the latest at least for now. Officials there saying that positive progress has been made, and they're already talking about when they will host the next round of discussions. That will likely happen, according to Qatari mediators, after the funeral for Iran's former Supreme Leader Ayatollah Ali Khamenei. Those ceremonies are set to start this weekend with the burial taking place on July 9th. Now, the latest technical talks reportedly centered around the full reopening of the Strait of Hormuz as well as the unfreezing of Iranian assets. Iran's foreign minister says Tehran and Washington will work to establish a communication channel.
8: And a suspected protester with a Tibetan flag is dead after he lit himself on fire Thursday night outside the UN in New York City. The suspect, identified as Lobga Rangsin, was dressed in full monastic garb when he planted a Tibetan flag on the sidewalk. 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
8: Massive wildfire in Colorado that continues to grow with extreme fire conditions. Fox's Kristen Goodwin.
14: The Aspen Acres fire in Colorado's Pueblo and Custer counties burning through nearly 50,000 acres since igniting Monday. The Pueblo County Sheriff's Office says it's 0% contained and has destroyed more than 150 structures.
15: We probably saw at least a dozen homes, and they're leveled. They are leveled. There's nothing left.
14: Tara Stosic, whose home burned, speaking with Denver's Fox 31 News. Wildfires have ripped through more than 250,000 acres across Colorado and Utah after weeks of strong winds and dry conditions, prompting fire weather watches and warnings in those states, as well as parts of Wyoming, Arizona, and New Mexico. Kristen Goodwin, Fox News.
8: Extreme heat gripping several states in the central and eastern U.S., not keeping millions of Americans from hitting the road and skies this 4th of July.
16: A record-setting 72 million Americans are expected to vacation this holiday weekend. Trending destinations this year include Seattle and Anchorage. Cruises out of Alaska are surging in popularity, the Sunshine State remaining a major draw, with Orlando, Fort Lauderdale, and Miami coming in the top 10. Despite the massive numbers, travel is only up 0.5% from last year. AAA says rising costs may be a factor. Domestic round-trip airfare is now averaging $830.
8: Fox's Dana Marie McNichol. AAA saying the nationwide average for a gallon of gas is going for $3.84. Venezuela's interim president, Delcy Rodriguez, saying the death toll in the twin earthquake tragedy from last week now stands at 2,595. Nearly 50,000 people remain unaccounted for. World Cup action on Thursday saw Spain defeat Austria 3-0, Portugal over Croatia 2-1, and Switzerland over Algeria 2-0. I'm Ted Lindner. This is Fox News.
17: Hey, it's Bo Thompson back here with my friend Ray, who's a patient just like me at Monarch Dentistry of Gold Hill. We're talking about our dentist, Dr. Teresa Mercado.
18: She is an extremely precise technician. She's technically excellent. 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
1: A great rendition by the late Whitney Houston. 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In 250 years on Saturday, still the greatest country in the world, no matter what. It's the best. I'm glad I'm here, and I'm glad I served in the Navy for 9 years, and we'll talk a little bit more about that during Open Lines tomorrow night on Coast to Coast. 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Her book is called Awakening to the Fifth Dimension, Discovering the Soul's Path to Healing. 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All that coming up in a moment on Coast to Coast AM.
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0: And welcome back. George Norrie with you. Kimberly Meredith back with us, medical intuitive and medium, following two near-death experiences, which we'll talk with her about in a moment. Kimberly was blessed with gifts from the Holy Spirit. She channels messages through her eyes blinking codes as a tool of communication from God. Kimberly loves communicating with those on the other side to bring messages to all who need comfort and insight. Kimberly, welcome back.
1: Hi, thank you for having me. Happy UFO Day. And I'm so grateful to be with you, George. Thank you.
0: Looking forward to this. I remember the first time I met you and you were doing your eye blinking situation. And I didn't know what you did with the blinking. And I'm saying to Tom, is there something wrong with her? What's she doing? She's blinking like crazy. And he said, George, she does that. That's part of her tool of communication. Tell us a little bit about that, Kimberly.
1: Yeah, so that is the way that I communicate with the afterlife and with God and the angels. And I've been doing it since I was a baby. And it's how I scan and remote view even. And I pushed it away as a kid because I had a parental figure that didn't like it. And then lo and behold, after my second near-death experience, they started activating again and communicating even bigger than ever. And I became a full-blown trans channel. And now not only do I blink and scan, I also hear messages that communicate through whisper through the left ear.
0: You are called a celebrity medical intuitive. How did that start for you?
1: I have no idea how the celebrity came in there, but I think because I started getting noticed by a lot of scientific research institutes. I started doing the scanning and finding root cause where MRIs or CAT scans and different types of medical devices were not picking up tumors and cancers where my scanning abilities were. And then I also am a healer. I have scalar energy that they found out was emitting through my hands. And I did that as a kid also. I would do lots of healing when I was small. And now I do emit energy frequency through my hands. And I rapidly dissolve energy off of people.
0: We'll talk about your healing abilities in a moment. But Okay. Where do you think you got that gift?
1: You know, I think that inherently, I got the gift from my shaman great-grandmother. She was a psychic medium and healer in Italy on my mother's side. And also, I think that probably got some of this, you know, from just my genetic abilities from God, and then actually got upgraded by something we're going to talk about a little bit later.
0: You've had two after-death experiences. When and where and what happened?
1: I had it, right out on the street. I was hit by a car on
0: Sunday.
1: Oh,
0: wow.
1: Yeah. And it was, really, really, really horrific. And I was rushed to the hospital, and I flatlined, and I was on the other side for 4.5 minutes, and I encountered the omnipresent. I call the omnipresent the Holy Spirit. And I felt a huge amount of light just go like right through my eyes, and like a ball, it felt like a thump go through my chest. And I did see my great grandmother come to me then. And I did see, I know people say they see Jesus, but I did see a figure like Jesus come at me, and a lot of orbs around my body. And it just happened so rapidly and so fast. I was above myself looking down, and I saw and heard a lot of nurses. And then I came back into my body. And when I came back into my body, I did not speak for several weeks. I just was sort of like laying there and my legs were shaking and I was sort of having, I guess they were saying they were seizures, but I never felt like they were seizures. I felt like it was the Holy Spirit.
0: Were you alert or were you in a coma state?
1: I was alert, but not fully. I was like in and out, but I felt completely alert. But they were doing a lot of injections in me, thinners in me. I had a lot of problems going on with kidneys and all kinds of things happening to me, and hooked up to everything possible. But what I'm trying to communicate is that I knew inside of myself, even though I couldn't talk, that something had happened to me. I didn't know I had had a near-death experience, but I knew that I was never going to be the same and that I had experienced God. I experienced the Holy Spirit. I knew I had experienced something that I could not explain because it wasn't me anymore. And at the time, I knew I couldn't feel my legs. I couldn't, you know, walk. And I was definitely going through this big transition that was happening, which was a whole new world for me. Yeah. So I wasn't released from the hospital for 3 months.
0: Did the medical professionals think they were going to lose you?
1: Oh, yes, definitely.
0: Wow.
1: Yeah. And I did lose an organ, and I did lose my life. I lost my life that I had before, and I had to start recuperating there. I was there for many months, you know, in rehab. And then by the time I came home, I was trying to still recuperate and figure it all out. And then about a year later, my eyes... one day I was sitting on the couch and all of a sudden they started blinking. And I said to myself, this is strange. This is the way they blinked when I was a child. And then I was still in the collar. I had the collar on. I was still drinking out of a straw and I wasn't eating. And then all of a sudden I was hearing whispers in my ear and they were of the angels and the spirits. And I heard them say, throw your medicine in the toilet. And this was the medication that I was supposed to take to stay alive.
0: Oh, my God. I would have kept the medicine and done both. What did you do?
1: Well, I wasn't getting pain free from the medicine. And I was still not getting 100% better. I was still in the wheelchair and I was suffering. I was greatly suffering a lot of pain from this horrible near-death experiences. And I was not looking good, but I was all of a sudden communicating with the afterlife. And so I kept hearing this whisper over and over again. And at the time I was living with my partner, fiance, and of course he didn't understand any of this, but I kept hearing this whisper and angels coming to me and they were whispering. Now I know they were the angels and they kept saying, throw your medicine away. Throw your medicine away. And one day I got up and I threw it in the toilet and I flushed it away.
0: No names mentioned, but do I know the fiance?
1: No, you don't know him. He's been gone quite a while now.
0: Oh, it's not who I thought then. Okay.
1: No, he's been gone quite a while.
0: So this was your after death experience number one. What about number two?
1: Number two was, finally, when I started to get a bit stronger, I started doing healing on myself and I learned to do Reiki, but I wasn't that strong. I was still about 100, maybe 105 pounds and still, you know, getting better, but not completely better. I decided to take my dog out for a walk and I probably shouldn't have done that on my own because I wasn't 100% better. And my dog was an 83 pound American bulldog.
0: All right. And how long was this after the first episode?
1: About a year.
0: A year. Okay.
1: Yeah. And I wasn't that strong. And he thought this lawnmower guy. He was like a you know, really nice man out in front that was cleaning up the leaves, and he had a blower, was going to hurt me. And he lunged at us, and he lunged at him. And when he went to lunge at him, he accidentally flipped me into the street.
0: Oh, geez.
1: And when he flipped me into the street, I fell on the back of my head. And when I fell on the back of my head into the middle of the street, I cracked my head open right where I had hit my head in the original hit.
0: And this is only a year after the first experience.
1: About a year. Yeah, about a year.
0: Oh,
1: and
0: my God.
1: And that hit was what did it. And that was really, really, really, really bad.
0: Did that one knock you out?
1: It not only knocked me out, but my dog came after me and laid across my body. I don't remember everything, but I do remember him licking my face, but the cars were coming. The neighbor came running out, and my head was hemorrhaging, and I had a subdermal hematoma. And I remember, so that was really bad, and I lost my dog.
0: What do you mean you lost your dog? What happened to him?
1: He passed away.
0: Like right away?
1: Yes.
0: Almost like in shock?
1: Yeah, from the accident, after the accident.
0: He missed you that much.
1: Yeah. Yeah. And also, wow, after that accident, I was blown up wide open from the accident. My abilities blew open completely.
0: These abilities that were created after the near-death experiences, who do you think brought them to you?
1: I feel like with any psychic or medium that's fully open, or people that are open to their experience, some people are born with abilities and they can push them down. I feel like I was born with the abilities, and I kind of always pushed them down because I had a parental figure that was afraid of them. And then it was just meant to happen. So after this second NDE and the loss of my dog, and then losing my partner, and then having to awaken to the gift, I was just ready to surrender to who I really am. And once I surrendered to who I really was and always have been, then they all decided, the guides and the group, the raw group I work with, and every guide that I work with decided to just have me open up fully like a telephone pole.
0: Were you ready to give up, or were you fighting to stay alive?
1: I was fighting. Well, it's interesting you say that, because at one point I wanted to leave because I was depressed and sad. And then there was the other part of me where I remembered my dog, who I had rescued about not very long before I had the accident, which I was supposed to go get a small little dog. But when I went down to rescue him, I got a big dog, and he was a fighter dog. And I remembered how fearless he was. So there was a part of me inside that wanted to stay alive. And so I am sure glad that I did. Because now I'm very useful. I'm useful to the spirits. I'm useful to God and helping people. And I feel that it was good that I did not give up. But there was, you're right, there was a part of me that did not want to stay here.
0: Do you think your two after-death experiences, Kimberly, are what contributed to your mediumship and your medical intuitiveness?
1: Yes, I do feel that right now. Absolutely. The two near-death experiences opened up my 100% the abilities that I have now, but I was born with the abilities, but I don't think that they would have opened up the way they have opened up right now if I hadn't had the near-death experiences.
0: And only 10 years ago, you had a contactee experience, didn't you?
1: Yes, I did.
0: Which you stayed quiet about, because I've known you well over that.
1: Yes, I have.
0: What was your reasoning for coming forward with that now?
1: I didn't want to come forward.

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1: Number one, protecting your capital, protecting your assets, your life savings that you've worked really hard for. 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And all of this noise about what the Fed is doing, what's inflation doing, let's really peel the onion back and look at what are the things that we can be doing to take the worry and the stress out of your retirement.
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2: 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I feel like it helps people to feel more comfortable, especially now that the groups that I teach in, because I teach telepathy skills because I am telepathic. 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And in my contactee experience, I felt like it's just now the time to talk about it because it's real. 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
2: 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It happened one time. And if you want me to tell you about it, I can tell you about it.
3: 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But they did not hurt you or anything, did they?
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2: Fox News, I'm Sue Guzman, a Maryland man accused of vandalizing the Lincoln Memorial Reflecting Pool in Washington.
3: David Hearn, a former Olympic canoe racer, is charged with a felony count of destruction of government property, accused by U.S. Attorney Jeanine Pirro of intentionally ripping part of the painted blue liner from the renovated reflecting pool last month. Hearn says he reached into the pool to examine coating already peeled and briefly touched a chunk still attached to the pool.
2: Fox's Jared Halperin, the Utah Supreme Court won't hear an appeal from Charlie Kirk's accused killer to ban cameras in the courtroom.
4: The Utah Supreme Court's rejected a request from the attorneys for Tyler Robinson, who don't want cameras allowed in the courtroom, and due to the ruling, Monday's preliminary hearing in the case can move forward. Utah County Judge Tony Graff has ruled news media cameras will be allowed in, but portable electronic devices will not be.
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1: We'll take your calls next hour with Kimberly Meredith. 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
7: Yes, it is. And Robert, my adventure started about 7 years ago. I was a mess. 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Mm-hmm. 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
7: Great.
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0: And welcome back, George Norrie, along with Kimberly Meredith. Kimberly, let's talk about this 10-year-old contactee experience. Where were you when it first started?
1: I was at a spiritual event we were doing on Sundays, being held by a very nice lady. And there were five people there. One was a good friend of mine that I've known for years. She's a respiratory therapist because I think you know that I used to work in healthcare before I've had my awakening. And her husband were there. And we were gathered and getting flowers and food together. We were having a event where I do my readings and my healings. And so we were all getting together. Mm-hmm. And this, I can't disclose a person's name. I hope that's okay.
0: That's fine.
1: Okay, thank you. This man, spiritual man in the community, he was coming to it and he brought this humanoid to it. And they came, and when they came in, they were sitting on the couch. The humanoid was dressed in camouflage clothing and
0: looked human.
1: The humanoid.
0: Did the humanoid look human?
1: He is 7 feet two.
0: That's pretty tall.
1: The other man that was with him is 6'2". And I didn't think anything of it. Okay. I was ignorant to any of this stuff going on. So I just don't know. And we were all like getting cookies together and flowers and things. And they were on the couch and they were talking very loudly. And the humanoid was just, you know, very boisterous and large and talking loud. And he was saying stuff like, I'm in the military and I had two to three near-death experiences and on and on and on. And then all of a sudden he turned around and he said, Kimberly, I want to talk to you. And I looked over at him and it happened very fast. And he said, here, let me show you something. And he put his hand out to me and I said, what? And he goes, I want to ask you something, but come here. And he put his hand out for me to touch his hand. So I touched his hand. And when he went to touch my hand, an electrifying shock went through my palm and straight into my heart. And I went back. And this other friend of mine went behind me and my girlfriend, the respiratory therapist, screamed, leave her alone. And when I looked up at him, his eyes morphed and they were pink.
0: Jeez.
1: And then it happened really, really, really fast. And then I looked up at him and I said, let me go. And he was like staring at me. And I said, I don't know why I said this, but I go, I'm with God, leave. And then he just dropped my hand.
0: Was he hurting you at the time?
1: Well, the shock in my heart felt like I was having a heart attack. So I'm just going to finish the story. It was just so crazy. Okay, so the shock was hurting. His eyes were morphing. My friend behind me saw his eyes. They were pink. And then the shock was really bad. So when I go, I'm with God, he dropped my hand. He let go of my hand. Then he looked over at the person who I thought was a friend who brought him. And then they go, let's go. So they walk out the door. I remember he had to duck down to get out of the door. So he must have been over 7 foot something because the door is 7 foot. I don't know what. Right. But he had to duck down to get out. And they left. Then I remember my friend said I had a seizure. So I went back like that. And my heart was like, sorry if I'm like talking funny right now, but when I remember it, it makes me shake.
0: That's right.
1: But my heart was like shake. I was like a lot of pain in my heart, like really bad. Like somebody like takes, I don't know if you ever had like a zapper. But like, I don't know, if you were to explain it, like somebody zapped you. So it was like a zap. And then my friend, my respiratory therapist friend, she said, oh my God. I said, what? She goes, whatever it is, it froze me. I couldn't get to you. So my other friend, he said, this is something crazy. Was that an ET? What was that? And I said, I don't know. The eyes were a color. So then an hour later, we're all trying to figure out what's going on. I was crying. Everything was a mess. We canceled the event. An hour later, there's a knock at the door. And the man, the spiritual man, I can't say who he is, he comes back and he comes to the door. And I said, what are you doing here? And he said, I have to tell you, he's not going to come back. They're going to leave you alone. I said, leave me alone? What are you talking about? Who is it?
0: Who are these people? Right.
1: Yes. I said, who is this? What are they doing to me? Why are they coming here to hurt me? Why did he do that to my heart? What did they do to my heart? And he said, they're not going to come to bother you anymore, Kimberly. It's a tall. I said, what's a tall? And he says, it's a tall. And they're not going to hurt you. They got the information they wanted, and they're not going to come back anymore. And I said, okay. And then I said, where do they live? And he says, they're in Los Angeles at a hotel, at some hotels.
0: Did you know at this point that they were humanoids, ETs?
1: No, I don't know anything about what talls meant or humanoids or ETs. The only thing is the other friend of mine in my apartment that grabbed me from behind, who caught me, he said, I think this is an extraterrestrial.
0: Right, but other than the height.
1: He saw the pink eyes.
0: Other than the pink eyes and the height, did they look human?
1: He did when he came in with the clothes and everything, but when he started talking loud, and then when he looked at me straight in the face when he zapped me, he did not look human at that point with the pink eyes. No, he did not look at that time. But then he shifted back when he left, and then for me to say I am with God, and then he left.
0: What did they want with you?
1: Well, when he came back, the other man, and he said, they're going to leave you alone. Okay, so after that, I said, why? He says, they got your information. And then he left. Then for days, I couldn't get my heart feeling like me. It felt like my heart felt like I had a heart attack. So I felt like I couldn't get my oxygen back. It didn't feel like...
0: Were you in afibrillation?
1: Yeah, it just felt like something had happened to my heart. Like I had like some kind of, you know, I had a shock go through my heart.
0: Oh, sure.
1: So my friend stayed with me for 3 days and I drank fluids and we didn't look... Back then, there wasn't anything to look. Like I didn't know what to do. So I just like sat around, I watched TV shows, I watched Jim Carrey, I tried to laugh. I just did, you know, things like that. And
0: I hope you listened to us, right?
1: I wasn't listening to you yet. But then an interesting thing happened. My friend kept saying, are you afraid if I go home? Are you afraid they're going to come? And I kept asking my guides blinking, right? Yes, no, yes, no. And my guides said, no, I wasn't afraid. And my guides kept telling me, I'm not to be afraid. And it's a very interesting thing. I had chills going through my body. And I said, am I afraid? And they kept saying, no. And I kept saying, are they going to hurt me? And they said, no. And I said, is it because I said I am with God? And they kept saying, yes. And the interesting thing is that it did feel like a heart attack, but it did feel like sort of like a bond. And 9 years later, I have to say, I don't want to sound strange with you, George, or anything. Like, I don't want you to feel, but I feel like I have a bond with this experience in this humanoid. And like, I feel like there's some sort of connection between us. And it feels like, I don't know, it was like not bad. It felt like it was sort of a, I don't, it feels interesting still. It's like a...
0: Was it like a relationship?
1: Yes. It was sort of like a heart chakra connection, and that he wasn't going to come back and ever hurt or doing like another... Like when you first came on and you said, did they come back again? And he has not come back again. No.
0: Do you want them to?
1: No. But I wanted, they wanted... Not before, but now, for me to talk about it. When I have asked before, should I talk about it? My right eyes would say no. When I ask now to talk about it, they say yes.
0: Did they ever talk about how they got here?
1: How they got where?
0: Here, the planet Earth.
1: Oh. You're making me laugh. How they got to the planet Earth? I haven't asked. No one's asked them through me. Yeah, no one's asked me.
0: This spiritual advisor who was with him, he was human though, right?
1: Absolutely. They're using him. Yes, they're using him as an advisor. You're absolutely correct.
0: So he must know how they got here.
1: Absolutely. And I asked them not to ever contact me again.
0: Well, I thought you thought you had a good experience with them.
1: I don't want them to do another contact like that with my zapping in my heart. No. No, I don't want to do that.
0: What if that's over with and they don't have to do that anymore?
1: No, I set a clear boundary. Yeah, I said I am with God.
0: Did that scare them?
1: When I was in that experience where he wouldn't let go of my hand and he was doing the thing with the eyes back forth pink and he was scanning me, he let me go right away when I said that.
0: The minute he heard the word God, he dropped you, basically.
1: I said it like this. I am with God. And he dropped me.
0: What made you say that?
1: I don't know. They just said that through me.
0: Did you think at any time they were going to hurt you?
1: I didn't think hurt, but the process of what he was doing, the scanning was painful for me. It was painful in my heart.
0: Do you think they enhanced your abilities or not?
1: Yes.
0: Did you feel that afterwards?
1: Not right after, no.
0: But you can tell a difference now.
1: I can.
0: In what ways?
1: Well, I always was telepathic before, but now I feel it's advanced, and they're communicating more with the Elohim and the Ra group with me, because they have it on a mission with the Ra group, and they have it on a mission with the next 10 years. And they're communicating a disclosure they keep talking about to me in my left ear of coming about with certain numbers and codes.
0: You've been tested by scientists, haven't you?
1: Yes.
0: And you've passed with flying colors?
1: I would say I passed, but some of it bores me because they want to talk about other things besides some of the testing that they did.
0: What do you mean?
1: I mean, some of the places that I'm not saying anything like I didn't like the places I went, and I do enjoy the places that I went to, but some of the things I think I'm ready to do other types of tests. You know, other things if I was to do. I think the medical testing went as far as it could go. I think there's other things that I could do that would be more of search and research, like telepathic skills and remote viewing tests that I have not been tested upon.
0: What did the scientists basically say about your abilities?
1: They said it was wonderful. I mean, I did all the blind testing with the medical intuitive and the healing abilities with dissolving matter and dissolving tissues and tumors and all that type of stuff. And that's stuff the extraterrestrials and the humanoids love to do. And they want us to all advance and learn things like that. That's the stuff that they love. And maybe that's why they wanted to do some scanning in me.
0: And this was done at the Institute of Noetic Sciences, founded by the Apollo astronaut, the late Edgar Mitchell.
1: That's right, Edgar Mitchell.
0: He was a good guy, dear friend of ours.
1: Oh, that's nice. I didn't get to meet him in person because he crossed over already, but I felt his energy when I was over there.
0: You would have liked him. Now, we're going to take calls next hour with you, Kimberly. And if people want readings, do they ask you a question? What do you want?
1: They can just ask one question and I can go from there.
0: One question from there, folks, since you'll run with it. She's a medium, deals with the other side, and she's an intuitive. We'll be back in a moment with Kimberly Meredith and your calls on Coast to Coast AM.
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11: On the move. I'm Sue Guzman, Fox News. And more than 72 million Americans are expected to hit the road this 4th of July weekend.
12: Most people will drive around 61 million, with another roughly 6 million catching a flight. In fact, Delta is warning that flights out of LaGuardia could be affected in part because of hot weather. Airfare is up substantially from a year ago because of higher jet fuel prices, up around 27% according to the latest inflation report. And gas prices are up 67 cents a gallon compared to 4th of July weekend last year.
11: Fox's Grady Trimble in Chicago. U.S. and Iran have concluded peace ceasefire talks in Doha, Qatar. Both sides reporting positive progress through Qatari and Pakistani negotiators. Fox's Jeff Paul says talks will resume after the funeral of Iran's supreme leader.
13: Qatari officials say that will likely be after the funeral for Iran's supreme leader, Ayatollah Ali Khamenei. Those ceremonies are set to start this weekend, with a burial taking place on July 9th. The latest technical talks reportedly centered around the full reopening of the Strait of Hormuz, as well as unfreezing Iranian assets. Iran's foreign minister says Tehran and Washington will work to establish a communication channel to discuss any violations of the MOU. Iran's parliament speaker and lead negotiator admitted that nuclear inspections will happen, saying they'll have access to just two sites as of now.
11: A funeral services for Iran's supreme leader set for Saturday, with a week of mourning planned. Former Olympic canoe racer David Hearn indicted on felony vandalism charges for allegedly ripping the liner forcibly from the Lincoln reflecting pool. He says he's innocent. Researchers have begun a highly anticipated study of two possible Ebola treatments as the outbreak of the disease grows in eastern Congo. More than 1,400 people have been diagnosed. 438 have died. 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
11: Extreme heat expected to continue to pummel millions of Americans through the weekend, as many people are planning outdoor activities to mark the 4th of July holiday.
18: We have excessive heat warnings that are in effect not just today but through tomorrow, meaning that at times it could feel like 115 degrees. Amtrak issuing speed restrictions because of the heat when temperatures pass 95 degrees to prevent the tracks from warping. So expect those restrictions to add at least 15 to 30 minutes to your trip, according to Amtrak. And D.C. isn't alone. Nearly 200 million Americans battling temperatures north of 90 degrees through the holiday weekend. It's shaping up to be the hottest 4th of July in the Northeast and, of course, across the Mid-Atlantic states in more than a decade.
11: Fox Weather's Michael Estime. Travis Kelce and Taylor Swift will celebrate their wedding Friday at Madison Square Garden, and police are working to secure the venue ahead of the event. Fox's C.B. Cotton with more.
19: Swift's publicist confirmed to Fox News that the couple has donated $26 million to at least 20 charities across the country this week. At least nine of those are based in New York. Donations were made in other cities where the couple has ties, including Kansas City and Nashville. Equipment coming to the arena by the truckload. We've seen tents being put up along with no parking signs. TMZ has spotted a slew of props being brought into the arena, like a gazebo. Other boxes that have come in this week were labeled Garden Party. More than 130 NYPD officers are reportedly assigned each day to the event. Not clear whether Swift or Kelce will be on the hook for any overtime pay these officers are making. CB Cotton, Fox News.
11: The death toll in the twin earthquake tragedy in Venezuela now stands at 2,595. That's according to acting President Delcy Rodriguez. An estimated 50,000 people are still unaccounted for. I'm Sue Guzman. This is Fox News.
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1: We'll take calls with the medium Kimberly Meredith in just a moment on Coast to Coast. 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

0: And welcome back to Coast, George Norrie with Kimberly Meredith. Kimberly, before we take calls, let's talk a little bit about your book, Awakening to the Fifth Dimension. Tell us about it and where people can get it.
1: Thank you, George. My book is called Awakening to the Fifth Dimension, Discovering Your Soul's Path to Healing. And it's about my near-death experiences, but also about how to awaken your own consciousness and move into not only the fifth dimension, but into the higher matrix, into many dimensions and frequencies, and to learn how to have daily meditation and practices and skills. And one of them is to let go of fear, learning to forgive, and the power of miracles and healing. And I also threw in a bunch of recipes. So I also have like smoothies and all kinds of fun stuff in there. And so I really dive in deep into learning how to activate your third eye and all kinds of fun stuff in here. I think you guys might like it. And also there's a lot of documented stories of miraculous healings from doctors. And so it's an all around book to take on vacations or have by your bedside. And it's on Amazon, Barnes and Noble. It's an audio book, Kindle, paperback. And it's everywhere right now. So I really appreciate mentioning it. Thank you.
0: And you're working on another book, aren't you?
1: I am. I've been channeling a new book on the Elohim and the soul codes. And I'm very dedicated to that. And I'm not rushing it. I'm taking my time, and it's moved in a couple different ways, but it should be on its way soon. Thank you.
0: What would you say your true abilities are? Medical intuitive, medium, or is it all the same?
1: Thank you for asking. I am a hardcore medical intuitive. I really am. I really am channeling the Casey, but I really do enjoy connecting to the families on the other side. And I do connect to the galactic, and I do love being I'm a trans channel like Casey. I'm a trans channel.
0: He was one of the best, wasn't he?
1: I'm dealing with him all the time. So yeah, yeah.
0: Now, when you give readings to our callers, will you be blinking away?
1: I'm blinking right now, and I'm blinking right at you right now, George. I'm blinking.
0: Why are you blinking at me?
1: Because you're talking to me. I'm blinking because you're talking to me, and they blink at who's ever responding or communicating to me. They blink at you.
0: But I notice you do this in person a lot, don't you?
1: Yes, because I'm a trans channeler. So I blink as I trance, I blink. Yes.
0: Do people ask you what's wrong with you or what are you doing?
1: No. I mean, it's just they're used to who I am now. They're used to how I communicate. So most people just think that's just who I am now.
0: I mean, I remember when I first met you at Conscious Life Expo. Our friend Robert Quicksilver explained to me who you were and what you did. Then it made sense. But until I knew about it, I thought there was something wrong with you.
1: Well, I think people call me Blinky now. It's like Bewitched. Remember the TV show Bewitched where she twinkled her nose?
0: That's
1: it's
0: right.
1: Like me. I blink my eyes.
0: Elizabeth Montgomery.
1: Oh, yeah. That was her name.
0: And what was her name in the show? Do you remember?
1: I don't. Oh.
0: Samantha.
1: Oh, yeah. That's right.
0: All right, you ready for calls?
1: Yes, I am.
0: And you want them to ask you a specific question? Is that what you want?
1: I'm okay with any question they want to ask me. My guides will go in. I just don't need too much information, but they can ask me any question they want. I'm ready to go.
0: All right, let's go east of the Rockies. Sheila's with us in Northern California. Hello, Sheila. Welcome to the program.
2: Hi. Thank you guys very much for taking my call. Kimberly, I would like to know if you can tell me what I can do to help my little dog.
1: Oh, your little doggy.
0: Is it a Chihuahua, Sheila?
2: It's a Chihuahua Papillon Cross.
0: Wow, that's a little tiny thing. Go ahead,
1: okay.
0: Kimberly.
1: Your little dog, Chihuahua. I feel like you guys, I feel like you knew him before, like he's a soulmate of yours, like it may be a dog that you had before reincarnated. I feel like you knew this doggy before.
0: Might it have been a person, Kimberly, before?
1: I think it was an animal before that you had. Do you feel like that before? I also feel like he's dehydrated.
2: He's what?
0: Dehydrated.
1: Dehydrated. I feel like something may be going on with the kidneys. Can you confirm any of that?
0: Is he sick, Sheila?
2: Yeah, he's being exposed to something. And I would have to say it has to do with his lungs as well as his kidneys.
1: Yeah, so they're communicating to me that you knew this, your animal before in a past life, another animal came in. And also they're telling me the kidneys. So the lungs is from it coming, the kidneys. What kind of water is your baby drinking?
2: I give her spring water. I don't give her tap water.
1: Okay.
2: And she eats a lot of cucumbers.
1: Okay, honey. I think the spring water is not a good idea right now. The spring water is too hard for them because it's probably not a good idea at the moment. If you could move to like a pure water.
0: And could a vet help out here, Kim?
1: Yeah, but pure water would be better. Do you know that water?
0: Is that a brand name?
1: Yeah, it's a name that just doesn't have any extra anything to fight off like bacteria or anything. Spring water sometimes is a little hard on animals.
0: All right. Good luck, Sheila.
1: Thank you so much. And I'm going to send prayers.
0: Now, tell us the process you were doing, Kimberly, to get those answers. What happened?
1: Okay, so I hear in my ear a whisper from the guides and the angels to tell me where right away the root cause is coming from the kidneys and not getting enough hydration and the water is wrong. I hear. And I also know that her pet is an animal that she had from a past life. They were showing me another animal came back in to be with her again. They're also showing me the sign of the seven, which is the Christ light. I don't even know how many times seven was in the Bible. They're telling me, I don't think her pet will be healed, they're telling me. Her pet, her animal will be healed, they're showing me, will be healed.
0: That's thanks to you.
1: Thank you. I will do a healing.
0: When you do these healings.
1: Amen.
0: Do you get these feelings directly?
1: I do. I'll know if somebody can be healed or will be healed. And I know when it can't be healed, but you know, there's a time to live and a time to cross. But sometimes, you know, doctors are not the higher court. God, the Holy One, is the higher court. And sometimes we can receive a healing. And this is so amazing that we can do that.
0: That's fantastic. All right, next up, let's go to Tammy in North Carolina. Tammy, welcome to the program.
3: Hi, George. Hi, Kimberly.
0: Hi.
3: Kimberly, I'm a huge fan. I have your book, and I've been following you for a long time. My question is, can you hear me okay?
0: Yeah.
3: Okay, my question is this. I nearly died last November 26th. I was sick, and I just didn't get better, and I was in bed for a few weeks, and I passed out a couple of times going to the bathroom and back and scared my husband so bad that he called the ambulance. They took me to the ER, and it took them a couple of weeks to even figure out how to help me with different tests that made me even sicker. But I also had the gallbladder surgery in late March. And since then, I've really had a hard time. I've been struggling to get my life back, and I'm just wondering. I went from not walking because they don't tell you that you lose your ability to walk if you're not walking. So I was fine before. I did all kinds of things. And then all of a sudden, you know, I'm this person that is like, you know, an invalid. And I'm using a cane, but I get around my house and my front porch and stuff without my cane. But I just want to know if I'll get my life back. I try every day really hard. I have a big flower garden just so I can have my mindset go to a pretty happy place. You know, by planting flowers and seeing them every day with the birds and butterflies and everything. So I'm trying everything I can, but I just want to get better all the way.
0: And you had the surgery, Tammy?
3: I had the surgery in late March.
0: All right, Meredith. Kimberly, terrible. What do you see?
1: So I'm going to answer a few quick questions, answers real quick that I'm picking up. I'm picking up that you have like a spirit, you can just say confirmed or not. They're showing me that you have a spiritual path, like you were a spiritual person. I don't know if you were a teacher, what you were doing before with your life, but they show me that you were on some sort of spiritual path. Can you confirm that?
3: Yes, I'm very extremely empathic, and when people cross from my family, they come to me. When people are sick, I see a picture of them and like behind my eyes, or a video, but usually it's a picture.
1: They're also showing me that there's an, I'm sorry to interrupt, but they're also showing me really quick that you're, you have a family member that passed away that's sitting on your shoulder, not in the living room, but he hangs out in the kitchen with you. And he also was with you when you had your surgery. This is a man. It feels very fatherly or grandfatherly. So I don't know if your dad passed away or your grandpa passed away, but he's waving to me and he's saying, I'm with you and I'm trying to help you get better.
0: What do you think of that, Tammy?
3: That's exactly right. That's my dad. He died in 2017, the same exact date that my husband took me to the hospital.
1: He's waving at me and he's saying to me, Kimberly, I am on her left shoulder right now and I'm waving at you. And he's also telling me he likes to be around the kitchen. I don't know why, but I don't know if he cooks a lot or he did cook.
0: Or he ate a lot.
1: Yeah, he ate a lot. And anyway, he's telling me, I love you so much. And he's also saying to me, you have like a heart of gold. And he's telling me that you like to help people also. So he's telling me you are going to get better. There are some minerals and vitamins that are lacking in you. One more last thing. He's telling me something about a vitamin deficiency maybe going on. So make sure you get your blood test. I don't know the last time you got your blood test, but check for vitamin B.
0: All right.
1: Are you there still?
0: Good advice. She's taking notes on you, Kimberly.
1: Okay. Thank you so much. I love you.
0: Let's go to Tulalip, Washington. Natalia's with us. Welcome to the show. Hi, Natalia.
4: Hi, George, and hi, Kimberly. Thank you so much. Hi. So I was calling about my son, Levi, who had a near-death experience almost 2 years ago. And I was wondering if you can connect with and see his condition and, or do I need to give details?
1: Okay, connecting with Levi's condition?
4: Yeah, if he had blood clots to both of his lungs and a cardiac arrest and he was down for a half an hour and they revived him. But he has an anoxic brain injury and in a in and out semi-comatose state.
1: Okay.
4: So
1: I do see that Levi was saved by the Holy Spirit. I do see that he has like a family of angels around him, that he does connect. I don't know, is he verbal? Because they're showing me that he does connect to a soul family of angels.
4: Oh, beautiful.
1: They're showing me. He does have the sign of the 11s around him.
0: What does that mean, Kimberly?
1: It means that he's connecting to a very strong connection of the afterlife and moving towards. And did you say he was verbal or nonverbal?
4: He was able to mouth "I love you" and "Hi, Mom."
1: Most okay, important. Great.
4: But yeah, but that he was, you know, touch and go earlier this year and kind of scary times. And I just want to say I'm in full acceptance of, you know, the creator's path for him.
1: Okay. I do see that because he has the 11 and the nines with him, that he's being taken care of. You're a great mother. He's being taken care of. And also, though, he's not suffering, they're telling me, that he's in a divine dimension of consciousness with him. So I don't know if you make contact with him daily, but he is hearing you. So we're going to call in God, the Holy Spirit, you know, to activate more healing for him. But thank you for calling.
0: All right, good luck to you. Hope that works out. It gets very emotional for a lot of people, Kimberly, doesn't it?
1: Yeah, and also people absolutely can do private sessions with me where I could go deeper and add any kind of supplements or minerals that you guys would like me to add. We're on air. It might not be good for other people, but for Levi, only Levi, I could add and help you out.
0: All right, let's go to Donna in Casa Grande, Arizona, west of the Rockies. Hi, Donna, go ahead.
5: Well, hi, George. Hi, Kimberly.
1: Hi.
5: Hi. I was just wondering if you could pick up on why I'm, like, so tired every day trying to get things done, but I really only have about 2 hours in me in the morning, and I just lay in bed, like, listening to the radio all day.
1: Yeah, you know, right when you came on, I did see something circling around your head, and I do see a flash of light.

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1: Number one, protecting your capital, protecting your assets, your life savings that you've worked really hard for. 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And all of this noise about what the Fed is doing, what's inflation doing, let's really peel the onion back and look at what are the things that we can be doing to take the worry and the stress out of your retirement.
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2: For her, and they're also giving me a frequency code. 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And so I said to go out and exercise, and she said she already does that and it gets too hot for her, then maybe do it in the house. They're also showing me for her, there might be something going on with her work. Is she still on the line that she's having some
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2: Fox News, I'm Ted Linder. Millions of Americans packing the nation's roads and airports ahead of the July 4th holiday weekend. AAA predicting record-setting travel.
3: A record-setting 72 million Americans are expected to vacation this holiday weekend. Despite the massive numbers, travel is only up 0.5% from last year.
2: Fox's Dan Marie McNichol. Venezuelans interim president Delcy Rodriguez says the death toll in the twin earthquake tragedy last week now stands at 2,595. Nearly 50,000 people remain unaccounted for. And a speeding, overcrowded passenger bus plunged from a highway into a rocky ravine in southwestern Pakistan on Friday, killing at least 40 people, injuring 8 others in one of the deadliest road accidents in recent years. The bus carrying not only its own passengers, but also passengers from another bus that had broken down, leaving the vehicle overcrowded. America's listening to Fox News.
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4: Whether it's physical activity, obesity, diet, smoking, low on hormones, stress, sleep disorders, or your age can be supported by reducing inflammation and aiding the body to heal itself appropriately. 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

0: And welcome back to our final segment. George Norrie, along with Kimberly Meredith, as we talk about her abilities, Awakening to the Fifth Dimension. Her website is thehealingtrilogy.com, linked up at coasttocoastam.com. Kimberly, Donna, very quickly from Casa Grande, Arizona, still on the line. What did you want to say to her?
1: Oh, with Donna?
0: Yes.
1: Oh, I don't... Donna, are you there?
2: If I was working, but I'm retired.
1: Okay. Yeah, so I was going to say that sometimes when I do vitamins and supplements, I do the dosing with my blinking eyes. So I'll ask my guides, does this person need B or D? And they'll blink yes or no and all that. And they were just saying that maybe what's going on is that you may need some extra serotonin. So I don't know if that makes sense or not.
2: Okay.
0: Right.
1: Yeah.
0: Take that away. Thanks, Donna. Appreciate
1: Thank you, sweetheart. Thanks for calling in.
0: Next up, Ruth in Maryland's with us. Hi, Ruthie. Go ahead.
3: Hi, George and Kimberly. Thank you so much for taking my call. And Kimberly, I'm so sorry about your accident, and especially your dog accident. And the story really inspired me because I had a dog accident. George knows that a little over a year ago, I had a very similar dog accident. But he was trying to go after another dog that was loose that was going after my cat, and I was slammed to the ground and broke my leg really bad. So I just want you to know that you really inspired me, and it makes me feel really thankful that I'm still alive and that I can even walk, because I was in the hospital for like a week in D.C. and had to have a blood transfusion and all. But so you really inspired me and made me even more thankful. And my question for you is, just tonight, this just happened tonight, right after Coast came on, I opened my door up because it's actually cold out here outside, and I'm sitting outside right now looking at this. I live in the woods, and when I opened up the door, I saw a bright flash of light, like real quick, and over in the woods, like almost like as bright as lightning, but it couldn't be lightning, even heat lightning. And so I'm looking at the spot right now as I'm talking to you. I'm sitting outside, so, and there's nobody else down here. I'm at the end. So what do you think it could have been, Kimberly? And thank you.
1: I love your story, and praise God that you're okay. You know, the flashing light could either be an angel or a guide of yours, and I'm picking up a feminine energy. I don't know if you're had a female pass away, or you're connected to, the Virgin Mary, but there's like a woman energy around you, and it could be something coming at you like that. That's what I'm picking up.
0: All right, let's go to more calls on the wild card line. T is with us in Hawaii. Hello, T.
4: Hi, George.
0: Good to have you with us.
4: I really love your show.
0: Thank you very much. You have a question for Kimberly?
4: Yes. There's several things. A couple things. My health, as far as if she can maybe do a healing for excruciating pain, and also my arteries. But more importantly, I just lost someone recently, and I was wondering if you can tell me what happened and how they passed, what took place.
1: I first wanted to go in before you said anything, and they want to go in and work on your heart. So were you having problems with your heart?
4: No. Well, I was hospitalized before because of my arteries. I have blood pressure, and the medications don't really seem to work.
1: Yeah, my guides are talking about your heart being an issue right now. And they're also talking about something about a leg of yours, or blood pressure going down to a leg. Something about a leg happening, one of your legs being numb or tingly. So I don't know if you're having issues with your legs or your arms, but definitely getting more hydration in your system. The person that passed away, what is their name?
4: It's B.
0: What was that, T?
4: B.
0: P, that's her name?
4: Yes, B. call her B, like the letter B.
0: B, like B is in Baker.
1: Okay, and you want to know what happened to her?
0: Kimberly, we're going to have to move on.
1: Yeah, I couldn't hear what he was saying. I'm sorry, but I'm going to send a healing to him with his condition right now.
0: But apparently somebody named B passed away and he wanted to know what happened. Do you get that impression?
1: Yeah, I got that impression. And she's telling me she's fine. She's in the afterlife and she made it completely fine and not to worry that she's around him all the time, but more concerned about his health and going and doing a prayer for him.
0: Okay, let's go to Kathy in Columbus, Indiana, east of the Rockies. Hi, Kath, is that right?
5: Yes.
0: Okay, go ahead.
5: Thank you for taking my call.
1: Hi.
5: My question is about my husband. He passed away in 2019, and I've been severely depressed since. And I'm just kind of wondering if you could tell me anything about him, because ever since he's been gone, I feel his presence in the house.
1: Okay. Did your husband die of like an immune suppressed condition?
5: Pardon?
1: Did your husband die of immune suppressed condition? Because he's holding his heart, his chest.
5: I don't know. He passed away from a fall from a scaffold.
1: Yes, I'm getting a connection from your husband. I don't always get it right away, but he's like holding his chest. What would you like to ask me about him?
5: Yes, I would. I had a lot of questions because I wasn't there. I just got a call saying that he was gone. And
1: okay.
0: What would your question be?
1: So let me give you an answer. So, because he's coming in very fast and he's saying to me, I'm in the bedroom all the time with you. And there's something about the bedroom. So I could just give you some information. I don't know if you have a picture of him in the bedroom, but he's like, he says, I don't hang out in the living room. I'm not in the kitchen, but I'm in the bedroom with you a lot. And I didn't leave you. I'm with you still, but I'm around the bedroom. So I don't know if you have something in the bedroom.
5: It's kind of strange because I have a two bedroom, but in my bedroom, I don't sleep in. I haven't slept in there rarely ever since he's been gone. I sleep on a sofa, but I have another bedroom that I don't sleep in. But I feel his presence at times really strong because there's a bath, you have to go through the one bedroom to get to the bathroom, which I hate, but I feel his presence at times really strong. And I just...
1: Well, he's somewhere, if you can listen to me really quick, he's telling me exactly where he hangs out. He's telling me, I don't know about the two bedrooms, but he's saying no on one bedroom and there's another bedroom because there's something in one of the bedrooms that you have something of his there. And that's why he hangs out in there. But anyway, he is telling me that he's around you, sweetheart.
0: And I guess that's a good thing, Kimberly.
1: Yeah, well, also, yes, it is, George. And also, he's telling me something about a family. So I don't know if he had other family involved, like kids.
0: All right, we've got a whole slew of calls.
1: But I have a long, he wants to talk a lot about kids, too. So I don't know.
0: But you're saying he's okay on the other side.
1: Yeah, he's okay. He's talking a lot. Yeah, he's talking a lot. So.
0: Kimberly, when a soul reincarnates, do they still have the ability to communicate with you?
1: Absolutely.
0: Carl in Michigan on the wild card line. Hi, Carl. Go ahead.
6: Yeah, hi. I kind of stuck with making some financial decisions, but most of my life I feel somebody's been looking after me. In fact, one time I had a playing the piano, let it be, and my dog was barking, and my friend took a picture and showed all these orbs around me. Well, I often wondered what that was. But I always feel I've had some near bad experiences that I didn't happen. I always feel it's a mother or sister or somebody else.
1: Are you asking really fast, like when your finances are going to pick up?
6: I'm sorry, I had trouble understanding the question.
1: Are you asking when your finances are going to pick up?
6: Yeah, well, I've been kind of stuck in making some financial decisions. And I don't know why. I just can't do anything.
1: Yeah, so my guys are pretty fast with helping people with abundance and moving forward. That's why we work in the fifth dimension. We don't want people to stay stuck in 3D. So we love helping you with that. So like if you just ask me, you know, how do I align? So that's why I do soul frequency code readings. When you're in your code and your frequency, then it just moves really quickly. So you could just ask, you know, what's my code number? And, you know, I could do that for you at some point. But, you know, they're saying 2029 is going to be really hopping for you. 2020, you know, these are the numbers that I'm picking up really quick for you.
6: 29? Or it's just a number?
0: What was that, the Carl?
6: I didn't understand the number 2029. Is that, what does that mean?
0: Kimberly, you with us?
1: That's the year that they're saying is going to be a great year for you. We're moving into 2027, 28, 29 is really great. 27 could be moving into who you really are, the alignment that you're moving to. So your main frequency code, they're telling me, is a 7, which means you'd be really good at teaching or meditating or something like that, but moving into the year of 2028, 2029.
0: Okay, good luck with you, Carl. Let's take a few more calls, and then we're going to wrap things up with Kimberly Meredith. Let's go to Garrett in Georgia. Welcome to the show. Hi, Garrett.
7: Hey, George, can you hear me?
0: Yeah.
7: Hey, guys. Yeah, I just... I was thinking about my dad on this topic. I passed away for 42 seconds when I was 14 years old on Thanksgiving weekend. Me and him were kayaking down the Yellow River. Long story short, I was life flighted. And I was a hard case as a kid growing up. I gave my parents some crap, you know. And after he passed away in 2012, I joined the military, completely turned my life around.
0: Thanks for serving, Garrett. Thank you, sir.
7: Absolutely. Man, it's my pleasure to serve others. I've been seeing a lot of cardinals lately, and it was kind of funny because during his service, we did our own thing at the house, and there's three birds representing myself, my brother, and my mom. Three birds came from the left to the right, and then one bird came from the right to the left, and they just kind of fluttered, and then boom, they split. The one went off and the three went off. And I just wanted to know, you know,
0: we're almost out of time, Garrett. You know. So what do these birds mean, Kimberly?
1: I can answer it quickly. Yeah, I do feel that your dad making contact with you. I feel like you knew each other in a past life and you had a soul, really strong soul connection again. I do see the number 8 between the two of you, which is a soulmate infinity sign together. I feel like he's still making contact with you in other ways also. Because you were involved in the military, I feel like that in alone, you were born with a sign of the 9 on your forehead, which is a sign of being in service, sign of family. I feel like if you're not involved with family, I don't know if you're married right now or you're going to get married, but they're telling you want to confirm that?
0: We don't have time for that, the camera.
1: Okay. Anyway, they're just telling me you're on the right path of doing the work that you're doing right now, and your dad is always making contact with you. He did through the cardinals, and he's going to keep making contact with you. Thank you for letting me do the reading.
0: Kim, if people want to communicate with their dearly departed, what do you recommend they do?
1: They can, oh my gosh, take mediumship development courses. I teach them. Other people teach them. Also, every day, meditate. Get into that vibration of being in the frequency of the Holy One, the elevation of quietness, feeling that love inside of your heart. And the guides and the angels, they want to be with you. They want to be with us right now because we're moving into this shift, this time that the loved ones from the afterlife want to help us evolve. So it's really important right now.
0: Kimberly, where did we get your book again, Awakening to the Fifth Dimension?
1: It's on Amazon, Barnes & Noble. It's on my website, thehealingtrilogy.com. So it's out there. And I just love being on Coast to Coast AM. I listen to you guys every night. And I'm still so good being on here tonight. So happy 4th of July, everybody, and happy UFO Day.
0: All right, Kimberly, thank you so much. Kimberly Meredith, her website again is thehealingtrilogy.com. 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It's a fantastic read. For Dan Galante, Donna Walker, Tom Danheiser, Sue Trikas, Lex Lonehood, Sean Ladasur, Alec Fernandez, Tim Banal, George Knapp, and Richard Serrett, I'm George Norrie, somewhere out there on Coast to Coast AM. We'll see you on our next edition. Until then, be safe, everyone.

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9: Bill O'Reilly here, and I'm warming up. 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
10: 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On this Friday, I'm thinking about patriotism. New poll from CBS finds 73% of Americans believe the USA has achieved the ideals it was founded upon. 26% say it has not. 47% think the best days for the country are in its past. 41% say in the future. The surprising figure is that 67% believe our democracy is under threat. I just don't understand that. My democracy is not in danger, and I have the biggest mouth in the country. Who bloviates more than me or louder? Nobody is curtailing my rights. So what are these people talking about? Well, they don't like President Trump. They don't like what he does. 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If Trump does something and the Supreme Court says he cannot do it, then he doesn't do it. That is called democracy. Are you getting that, MS Now? 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
11: Good Friday morning. Boomer Von Kennen, WBT traffic. Off to a great start here this early Friday morning. No delays and a light volume of traffic so far on I-85, I-77, and 45. Your drive time on I-77 headed southbound from Mooresville, exit 36, to Uptown John Belk, exit 9, just under 26 minutes. Just checked out I-85 northbound from Gastonia, Highway 321, that's exit 17, to I-77, exit 38, now just under 22 minutes. Boomer Von Kennen, WBT traffic, now with the latest in sports, the First Lady of Charlotte Sports, Sharon Thorsland.
12: Another blockbuster trade in the NBA yesterday. The Boston Celtics are sending former Finals MVP Jaylen Brown to Philadelphia. In return, the Celtics get veteran Paul George, 2 first-round draft picks, and 2 second-round picks. The 76ers also signed free agent guard Anfernee Simons. The Rockets are re-signing guard Tari Eason to a 5-year deal. On the college front, North Carolina has picked up another transfer, signing former Buffalo and Davidson guard Angelo Breezy. He averaged 14.5 points a game last season. The NHL's career goals leader is returning for another season. Alex Ovechkin has signed a 1-year deal to return to the Washington Capitals. It will be his 22nd season in the league, all of those with the Capitals. At the World Cup, Portugal rallied to stun Croatia 2-1, sending them to the final 16 to face Spain. Spain beat Austria 3-0 in their game, extending their unbeaten streak to 34 games. Lots of big names advancing to the third round at Wimbledon yesterday. Top seed Aryna Sabalenka, Iga Świątek, and Coco Gauff all won yesterday. So did Amanda Anisimova and Madison Keys. On the men's side, second seed Alexander Zverev and American Taylor Fritz both advanced. In the big leagues, the Braves gave up 7 runs in the 7th inning and lost to the Cardinals 11-5. The Braves have now lost 4 of their last 5 and 8 of 10. Lucas Glover and Zach Blair, your first round leaders at the PGA's John Deere Classic, both shot 8 under par 63. Zach Johnson and 2 others are 1 shot back. Ricky Fowler finished at 1 under par. I'm Sharon Thorsland, WBT Sports.
11: Your WBT forecast today, Friday, July 3rd. We have a heat advisory posted from noon till 8 today with sunshine, 100 for the high, heat index at 108. Tonight, clear to the overnight 77, and tomorrow, more of the same, sunny, 102 for the high, index at 108, and Sunday just like that as well, with the highs reaching 100 to 101 in the high heat index. Gastonia 76, Monroe 78, Queen City 79 at WBT.

0: It's 5:06, and welcome into a Friday edition of the Carolina Journal News Hour on Charlotte's FM News Talk, 107.9 FM, WBT. I'm Nick Craig. Good morning to you. An incredibly busy week in the North Carolina legislature leading up to the July the 4th holiday. The North Carolina General Assembly has officially passed a state budget. Walks through some of the details this morning. Andrew Pomerantz, CarolinaJournal.com, joins us on the news hour. Andrew, you've been down at the General Assembly all week watching a very active Wednesday and Thursday. Before we get into some of the details, what was the scene like after more than 1,000 days since the last time the state passed a budget?
1: Yeah. Hey, Nick. Good morning. Happy Friday, July 3rd. We're looking at now a fun July 4th weekend. I think, you know, everyone down here, the legislature, can take a deep breath knowing that they have now finally passed a state budget, like you mentioned, after over 1,000 days of waiting. I think, you know, energy around the building really started last Sunday when we had reports come out. We verified Monday morning here at the Carolina Journal that they had come to a budget agreement. As we followed this process along, right, we heard back in middle of May, so almost 6 weeks ago now, that a budget framework had been agreed upon, and that had a lot of the top line information, such as raises and the tax rates, that so many of us were interested in. But now it's taken an additional 6 weeks, and this, you know, we assumed we were going to have this budget mid-June, and then Senator Berger kind of put a quashed that timeline. And, you know, we are hoping to see this get done before the July 4th weekend. And obviously with the fiscal year starting this week, as soon as they could up against that new fiscal year. So a lot of excitement around the building this week. It moved quickly through both chambers without really much pushback. From everything I've heard down there, this was maybe the most common sense or bipartisan budget we've seen in a long time. And it really had little surprises in it. A lot of that was because we've had this framework out now for 6 weeks, and reporters and myself have been able to ask both Senate leaders and House leaders maybe some of the particulars about what we're going to see in a finalized budget, but not a ton of surprises in it because of that. And so I think a pretty mute tone, actually, for the Democrats in the House and Senate this week as they objected to just a few pieces of the budget, but were able to, a lot of them voted with Republicans, and now the budget heads to governor's side before the July 4th weekend.
0: I'm so glad you brought that up. For those that have followed North Carolina politics closely over the last 10 or 15 years, typically these budget battles can get pretty nasty on the House floor, Andrew. And while it was a lengthy day on Wednesday, but both chambers combined a little more than 6 hours worth of debate in total. Yes, plenty of arguments from Democrats, a lot of it being procedural about how quickly this process moved, but we didn't really have that fire and passion that we've seen in years past. It was an interesting dynamic to watch.
1: Yeah. And, you know, it's really interesting, I think, as someone who is viewing it from inside, you know, we heard this document was going to be policy heavy and it was going to have lots of policy included in it. And the Democrats' objections largely were not to the policy itself. They were actually, you know, to the timeline, like you mentioned, the process in this. We received the budget Tuesday morning, and we're already voting on it Wednesday afternoon. So obviously, with a document over 700 pages long, there were objections to how fast, you know, how slow this process happened, and then how fast it happened at the end here. But the policy was overwhelmingly supported. I think in both chambers, you know, we saw an overwhelming majority pass, no veto-proof majority in both bodies. Started with, you know, now independent Carla Cunningham getting up at the beginning of the session on Wednesday and saying she supported this bill. I think that really turned the tides from what I understood from inside the body to maybe swaying some additional support for the budget, making it clear that they had a budget veto-proof majority when it came to the budget. So a strange week here in Raleigh. I think one of a lot of relief for Republicans and you know, leaders in both the House and the Senate who have been, you know, working on this for so long. We heard staff was in the building last weekend until 10:30, multiple nights in a row working over last weekend. And so I think a lot of relief around the building this week, a lot of excitement, and I think a clear direction now where the budget negotiations go for next year.
0: No question about that. You talk about that strong bipartisan support. The first roll call vote in the North Carolina House on Wednesday, 23 Democrats voting in favor, 22 against. And for the second reading that happened yesterday morning, 21 in favor, 22 against. And so I think it would be hard pressed, Andrew, to find anybody that says there's not strong bipartisan support for something when you have, in one case, more than half of Democrats voting in favor and then a 50-50 split in the final deciding vote on Thursday.
1: Yeah, and I agree with that. And I think it's important to note, though, in a press statement put out by Minority Leader Reeves's office Thursday afternoon after the final passage, in that he says, you know, any support given for this budget was because we could not afford to wait another day. And many of the priorities the House budget and I supported last year were still maintained, right? So this is a process that, especially in the House, leaders and leadership have been looking at now for the past 2 years. And I think there was some pressure on Democrats to go ahead and approve this budget so that we could start to implement those teacher raises that we've been waiting on now for over a year. You know, the police raises as well, and some of the Medicaid funding and oversight changes that are happening. And so I think while they may have had some opposition, I think it was the they felt the pressure to have to act now and pass the budget.
0: Well, and I mean, let's talk about that. It's an election year. The November is going to be here before we know it, even though we're just about to hit the July the 4th weekend. I would imagine for Democrats that are looking to have a banner year here in the 2026 midterms, it would be a pretty tough situation, Andrew, to go home to your constituents and say, hey, I've been in Raleigh for the last 2 years and I didn't support and I didn't vote for the budget. That's got to put, as you noted, Democrats in probably a pretty tough situation.
1: Especially in a budget where there is additional funding for really popular programs like teacher pay, you know, raising the largest teacher salary increase in the last 20 years inside the state, raising North Carolina to be the number one in the Southeast for teacher pay, right? Overwhelmingly popular things like additional Helene funding for the recovery out in the western part of the state, another $300 million dedicated to that funding. And so, you know, it is got to be a hard sell. I think you're right. Two constituents when there's so much popular in this budget and the top line numbers do things like lower taxes on everyday North Carolinians if they were to vote against it and then go home and try to explain that vote.
0: Yeah, let's talk about the tax cuts here as well. This is something that Republicans have been pretty laser focused on over the last 15 years, continuing the process of reducing not only the personal but the corporate income tax rate in North Carolina. Andrew, it was a little bit interesting listening to the debate in both the House and Senate on Wednesday and Thursday. Democrats continued to say that they were in favor of tax cuts, but then indicated these cuts didn't go far enough. This is the same group of people that have advocated against these cuts in the past. Some Democrats saying there needs to be more cuts, some saying it's too much. Kind of an odd situation for those on the political left.
1: Well, and I think it starts first with the overwhelming sentiment was we needed to spend more money as a state. That this budget did not allocate enough funds to programs to help either low-income individuals or incomes or individuals just across the street struggling with inflation-based affordability issues, right, with housing and food. And so we heard a lot of that. We also then heard that we needed to cut taxes as this budget didn't go far enough on cutting taxes on everyday North Carolinians. And so I'd be curious to know where those additional funds would come from to support both an additional tax cut on top of additional spending. You know, I think a lot of the money that they pointed to was placed in a rainy day fund, which, you know, we look back just, 15 years ago now, and the state was in, budget turmoil and having to really make some hard decisions because of leadership failures in the past. Having that rainy day fund is something that Republican leadership has continued to harp on being important and continue to build. And so I think this budget strikes a really interesting balance. And I think a balance that now is, taken 2 years to come to, but between raising pay for, so many groups in North Carolina and also cutting taxes on those same groups to help with affordability issues. So it'll be interesting to hear how Republican leadership continue to point to this budget as an affordability budget, as that term gets thrown around more and more as we head in towards election year. And then as the state moves forward, what changes do they look to make to continue that push?
0: Some great history there for those that are maybe new to the state of North Carolina. It was 2008 when the state was in about a $3 billion deficit. Employees, state highway patrol, teachers, pretty much anybody working for the state of North Carolina furloughed or had their pay cut. pretty dramatically. So we've seen some major changes in the last 16 or 17 years. All right, Andrew, where do we go from here? Now it's down through the General Assembly onto Governor Stein's desk. Any idea what's going to happen there?
1: Yeah, so, you know, he has 10 days from tomorrow or from this morning to either sign the budget, veto the budget, or just allow the budget to come to law. And so we're looking at July 12th as the kind of be-all, end-all day. It's that Monday. Now, I would assume, and I've heard from around the building this week, that they expect the governor to potentially take action before that date, at the latest of that, potentially that Friday before the July 12th deadline. So something to keep an eye on as we head into next week. But with overwhelming Democratic support, I can't see him at this point. And I think sentiment around the building and in the Republican corner offices is that they expect him to either sign this budget bill and claim some of the same things that maybe Democrats in the House did, where, you know, this process was flawed and there are some flaws in the budget, but it is important that we get this done now for the people in North Carolina, rather than go through with a veto. So I think they do expect him to sign the budget within the next week and make this become law. But you never know with politics here in North Carolina with Governor Stein, right, the Democratic governor and a Republican budget. So he could take a surprise turn and veto the bill, which would force lawmakers to come back potentially earlier than they currently are projected to, which is July 27th. Woohoo, we have a little bit of a break. but this could force them to come back before that to override his veto. And obviously they would have the votes to do so. And I think would put Democrats in an interesting position. So at this point, I think we should feel pretty positive about the governor signing this budget and kicking off this fiscal year just about a week late with those additional funds.
0: Yeah, we'll be keeping an eye on the progress there as it now sits on the governor's desk. And lawmakers are expected to make their way back to Raleigh towards the end of July. We appreciate the update this morning. Andrew Pomerantz joins us on the Carolina Journal News Hour. Where it's now 5:18 on Charlotte's FM News Talk, 107.9 FM, WBT from the Charlotte Eye, Ear, Nose, and Throat Traffic Center. Trust your senses to Senta. Here's an update and a look at the roadways with Boomer Von Cannon.
2: Hey, thank you, Nick. Good Friday morning. We have an incident affecting Independence Freeway, making your way inbound toward uptown this morning. It's a single vehicle incident that has now resulted in a fatality. So inbound Independence is shut down westbound from the Hawthorne Lane overpass on up to the ramp to Brookshire Freeway, and then as you make the curve around toward Fifth Street, that section of Independence is closed for the police investigation. Right now, go with Monroe Road and 7th Street to Charlottetown Avenue as an alternate. You may also want to go with Central Avenue or Randolph Road as your alternate. Again, avoid inbound Independence right past the Hawthorne Lane overpass, and we'll keep posted about when this will reopen, hopefully within the next half hour, but we'll have updates for you right here. Boomer Von Cannon, WBT Traffic.
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2: Your WBT forecast today, Friday, July 3rd, heat advisory from noon till 8 today with sunshine, high temperatures 100, heat index 108. Tonight clear, the overnight 77, tomorrow more of the same, sunny, 102 for the high, index at 108, and Sunday still more, 100 degree temperatures and high heat indexes. Rock Hill 77, Concord 79, Queen City 78 at WBT.
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0: It's 5:23. Welcome back to the Carolina Journal News Hour, Charlotte's FM News Talk, 107.9 FM. We are keeping a close eye on the state budget. No surprise there. We've been talking about it all week here on the Carolina Journal News Hour and over the next couple of weeks as we expect and are hopeful for a signature from Democrat Governor Josh Stein highlighting some different pieces and portions of the budget. One of those is a major state allocations for a company called Jet Zero. We've talked about them in the past. Jet Zero is a commercial aircraft manufacturing facility that is under construction at the Piedmont Triad International Airport. That is in Greensboro, North Carolina. They have been allocated $133.9 million in the state budget to fund improvements to the site. The facility is projected to create more than 14,000 jobs by the end of 2037, with Jet Zero set to invest somewhere in the ballpark of $4.7 billion into the manufacturing facility, making it one of the largest economic development investments in state history, and it is supported by a job development investment grant. The $133.9 million in non-recurring funding for the fiscal year 26-27 is allocated in the state budget, quote, for acquisition and improvements at the project site, and that money coming from the Economic Development Project Reserve. Brian Balfour, the vice president of research at the John Locke Foundation, says it's unfortunate that budget writers are choosing to double down on this corporate welfare giveaway to a project that has already announced a delay. Taxpayers should not be forced to subsidize the bottom line of politically chosen corporations. He continued by saying investments in business ventures should be voluntary. Moreover, the track record of these corporate welfare schemes are terrible, with roughly 80% of these taxpayer-subsidized projects ending in failure to meet the stated hiring goals. Making matters worse is the fact that these additional funds will be diverted from a special reserve fund, meaning that the budget can classify it as a receipt-supported expenditure, and therefore it won't be counted in the general fund spending total. This shell game obscures the true nature of state spending and is a practice that should be stopped, Balfour told the Carolina Journal. The funding is earmarked to be used, as indicated, $15 million for each year of the 25-27 biennium for acquisition of up to 150 acres of needed land at the airport, $45 million in the fiscal year 26-27, and $50 million in the fiscal year 27-28 for access road and taxiway construction, grading of the land, engineering, site analysis, preparation, and other works. Another $7.9 million that will be spent to the North Carolina Department of Transportation for road work needed at the airport related to the project. $5 million was allocated to Greensboro for water and sewer infrastructure related to the project. $10 million was also allocated for renovation costs and capital improvements to an existing airport hub or to offset costs incurred with the Federal Aviation Administration. Finally, $35 million in the fiscal year 2020.

0: many folks are questioning this more than $133 million. It was in late May. We brought you that story right here on the Carolina Journal News Hour just a couple of weeks ago. Jet Zero announced it would push back its hiring timeline, citing delays in the state budget. While the initial hiring target of more than 14,000 jobs has remained unchanged, it has been pushed back a year. It was originally set to be all those jobs filled and the company fully operational by 2036. That was pushed back to 2037. Changes were made to the initial hiring ramp and no hiring in 2027, with the first ramp up scheduled to begin in 2028 and 2029. And that hiring would continue until that target goal would be reached in 2037. The announcement that Jet Zero would be coming to North Carolina was first made back in June of 2025, and an initial $118 million was allocated for the project in the 2025 mini budget. The budget does require that a report on the use of funds be provided to both the North Carolina House and Senate. It is a very significant amount of money that we're talking about here, in a total $133.9 million for a project that unfortunately falls under the umbrella of a job development investment grant, also known as a JDIG. We have seen, unfortunately, over the last couple of months, some very high-profile companies that were expected to bring, in some cases, thousands, tens of thousands of jobs to the state of North Carolina, announcing that they will no longer be able to meet those hiring goals, no longer be able to meet those hiring targets. We will be keeping a close eye not only on this project, but many of these other JDIG projects that seemingly are continually announced by leadership here in North Carolina, most particularly a lot of that those announcements and press releases coming from the governor's office. You can read more on Jet Zero and where things stand right now over on our website, carolinajournal.com. Clicking on the latest story, state budget allocates $133.9 million for delayed Jet Zero project. It's now 529 on the Carolina Journal News Hour, Charlotte's FM News Talk, 107.9 FM, WBT, from the Charlotte Eye, Ear, Nose, and Throat Traffic Center. Trust your senses to scent a busy travel day for the 4th of July weekend. We'll get a look at the roadways with Boomer Von Cannon.
1: Yes, sir, Nick, you got it, my man. A kind of a rough start to this Friday morning. We have an incident that has shut down Independence inbound with a single vehicle incident that resulted in a fatality. So inbound Independence is closed from the Hawthorne Lane overpass and right before the ramp to Brookshire. And it's going to remain closed. So right now, authorities say it may be 10 this morning before they reopen this. With the car down an embankment and with the fatality investigation, it's going to take a while to clear. Inbound Independence, again, is shut down right at the ramp to Brookshire. So for an alternate, consider 7th Street and take 7th up to Charlottetown Avenue. Turn left on Charlottetown. That'll swing you right back around to John Belk Freeway and away from this incident. We'll keep you posted with live updates throughout the course of the morning. Boomer Von Cannon, WBT Traffic, with the latest in sports, the First Lady of Charlotte Sports, Sharon Thorsland.
2: Another blockbuster trade in the NBA yesterday. The Boston Celtics are sending former Finals MVP Jaylen Brown to Philadelphia. In return, the Celtics get veteran Paul George, 2 first-round draft picks and 2 second-round picks. The 76ers also signed free agent guard Anfernee Simons. The Rockets are re-signing guard Tari Eason to a 5-year deal. On the college front, North Carolina has picked up another transfer, signing former Buffalo and Davidson guard Angelo Breezy. He averaged 14.5 points a game last season. The NHL's career goals leader is returning for another season. Alex Ovechkin has signed a 1-year deal to return to the Washington Capitals. It will be his 22nd season in the league, all of those with the Capitals. At the World Cup, Portugal rallied to stun Croatia 2-1, sending them to the final 16 to face Spain. Spain beat Austria 3-0 in their game, extending their unbeaten streak to 34 games. Lots of big names advancing to the third round at Wimbledon yesterday. Top seed Aryna Sabalenka, Iga Świątek, and Coco Gauff all won yesterday. So did Amanda Anisimova and Madison Keys. On the men's side, second seed Alexander Zverev and American Taylor Fritz both advanced. In the big leagues, the Braves gave up 7 runs in the 7th inning and lost to the Cardinals 11-5. The Braves have now lost 4 of their last 5 and 8 of 10. Lucas Glover and Zach Blair, your first-round leaders at the PGA's John Deere Classic, both shot 8 under par 63. Zach Johnson and 2 others are 1 shot back. Ricky Fowler finished at 1 under par. I'm Sharon Thorsten.

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5: Your WBT forecast today, Friday, July 3rd, heat advisory in effect from noon till 8 today with sunshine, high temperatures 100, heat index 108. Tonight, clear the overnight 77, more of the same for the weekend. Tomorrow for your 4th, sunny 102 for the high, index at 108. Right now, Rock Hill 77, Mooresville 79, and the Queen City 78 at WBT.
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9: 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It's time for David Chadwick's Moment of Hope.
10: Well, it's almost the 4th of July, and I thought it'd be appropriate to do a few moments of hope this week and next on the value of our precious freedoms here in America. And here is one we want to emphasize today, the freedom of religion. I think a lot about Christians around the world, especially, who are being persecuted because of their faith. Their simple love of the Lord Jesus Christ causes them to be imprisoned, beaten, tortured. Dear friends, that should never happen. And that is one of the beauties of this nation. We have the freedom of religion to believe whatever we want to believe in the freedom of conscience to choose. So today, make sure this weekend you celebrate the freedom of religion that we have in our nation, that we can worship as we wish. It is a valuable freedom given to us by God. I'm David Chadwick with this Moment of Hope. Moments of Hope are brought to you by Perry's Diamonds and Estate Jewelry, the Southeast premier diamond and estate jeweler since 1978.
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9: 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Some good news out of Western North Carolina this morning as the Federal Emergency Management Agency, that is, of course, FEMA, has approved more than $197 million in additional disaster recovery funding for Western North Carolina. This includes millions of dollars for all those communities out west that are still recovering from Hurricane Helene nearly 2 years after the storm devastated the region. Department of Homeland Security Secretary Mark Wayne Mullen said in Chimney Rock back in the month of April, "One of our biggest priorities is to clean up this backlog. If there's a way to get it done, we will do it." This latest funding package includes more than $179 million in FEMA public assistance grants for 30 projects related to Hurricane Helene and Tropical Storm Chantal, as well as other federally declared disasters, along with an additional $18 million through FEMA's Hazard Mitigation Grant Program. According to Robert Fenton, who is a senior official performing the duties of the FEMA administrator, he said in a press release, quote, "FEMA is committed to quickly delivering funding to communities recovering from disasters. As states, tribal nations, and territories lead their response and recovery efforts, these funds help support and accelerate their progress. FEMA will continue to approve necessary funding while safeguarding taxpayer dollars." In line with President Donald Trump's executive order of 14395, establishing the task force to eliminate fraud, FEMA said it concluded detailed reviews of claims of the cost for public assistance funds to help prevent fraud, waste, and abuse. The newly approved award highlights both the scale of North Carolina's ongoing recovery efforts as well as the continued reliance on federal assistance as communities transition from emergency response operations, which had been going on for quite some time, to more long-term rebuilding. U.S. Senator Ted Budd said in a statement this week, "Ever since Hurricane Helene, Tropical Storm Chantal, and other disasters struck the Old North State, North Carolinians have been working every day to pick up the pieces. The impact of these major storms was nothing short of devastating for our state. I am grateful to Secretary Mullen for unlocking over $197 million in federal aid for North Carolina to keep rebuilding." Among the projects approved by FEMA are more than $4.7 million in funding for communities within North Carolina's 14th congressional district. That is represented by Representative Tim Moore, who said in a statement, "Western North Carolina has made significant progress since Hurricane Helene, but recovery is far from over. This funding helps ease the financial burden on local governments that responded when their communities needed them the most and enables critical rebuilding efforts. I appreciate President Trump, Secretary Mullen, and FEMA for recognizing the importance of this recovery effort and continuing to support Western North Carolina communities." The largest award within Moore's district provides approximately $2.8 million to the city of Morganton for repairs to its boardwalk and related infrastructure damaged by the hurricane. The funding is authorized under Section 406 of the Robert T. Stafford Disaster Relief and Emergency Assistance Act. Another $1.8 million will be used to reimburse debris removal operations conducted in Burke County following the storm. According to congressional offices, the project removed more than 9,700 cubic yards of vegetative debris from public rights of way to address safety concerns and support ongoing recovery efforts. That project is being funded through a 90% federal cost share, meaning the feds pick up 90%, the state and or local government picks up the remaining 10%. A very lucrative funding model there for many of these smaller governments in Western North Carolina. Part of this as well, Rutherford County Schools will receive nearly $148,000 to repair or replace the stormwater infrastructure that was damaged during Helene as well. The latest FEMA award also provides additional funding to communities across the broader swath of Western North Carolina that experienced some of the most extensive storm damage. The town of Spruce Pines received two grants totaling approximately $871,000. That is for repairs for sewer lift station pipes, embankments, and other utility infrastructure. Other towns, including the town of Crossnore, received more than $263,000. That is to repair water infrastructure that was also damaged by the storm. The city of Asheville will be awarded approximately $1.5 million for repairs to the Swannanoa River Greenway, while several schools, hospitals, and nonprofit organizations and local governments also receive some additional federal assistance. Transportation infrastructure does continue to represent one of the more major components of North Carolina's recovery efforts. The North Carolina Department of Transportation received more than $4.2 million for repairs to Jacks Creek Road, that's in Yancey County, as well as an additional $1.08 million for repairs to multiple state routes in Watauga County damaged by Hurricane Helene. Additional transportation grants were approved for related repairs to Tropical Depression or Tropical Storm Chantal. Representative Chuck Edwards, the Republican in North Carolina's 11th district, which includes many of the communities hardest hit by Hurricane Helene, said that the latest funding approvals represent an important step towards rebuilding Western North Carolina's infrastructure. Edwards said at a June 30th congressional hearing, quote, "We've had somewhat of a mixed bag of dollars coming out of the federal government to Western North Carolina. They seem to have really picked up their momentum. It has picked up, and many of the projects for us to rebuild have been funded at a far quicker rate in the last few months." Debris removal also remains among one of the most expensive and prolonged aspects of disaster recovery out in the western half of our state. The latest FEMA approval includes more than $26 million for debris removal operations that is set to be managed by the North Carolina Department of Emergency Management, along with $3 million designated for private property debris removal. As local governments across Western North Carolina have spent months awaiting federal reimbursement for debris removal expenses that were incurred immediately after the storm. And so you've had many of these smaller communities, again, relatively limited budgets based on where they are, the population of their towns or municipalities that have already spent this money on debris removal, obviously getting the roads cleared up more than almost 2 years since Hurricane Helene affected the area, finally getting some of that relief. The largest single award announced on Wednesday allocates nearly $136 million to North Carolina Emergency Management for state management costs associated with administering Hurricane Helene recovery programs. In addition to recovery funding, FEMA approved what are called hazard mitigation grants totaling more than $18 million. Those funds are set to support state management activities, property acquisitions, floodproofing projects, and other mitigation efforts that are intended to reduce damage from future disasters if they are to affect the area. Federal disaster recovery programs typically unfold over several years with emergency response and debris removal efforts followed by permanent infrastructure repairs and long-term hazard mitigation projects. As we're close to the nearly two-year mark since Hurricane Helene struck western North Carolina, many communities continue repairing roads, bridges, utilities, schools, recreational facilities, and public infrastructure that were so heavily damaged and impacted by the storm. The latest FEMA approvals demonstrate the continued scale of North Carolina's recovery efforts and the substantial work that remains as Western North Carolina moves from immediate disaster response towards long-term recovery. I know I went through a bunch of different numbers and figures. You can read all those details this morning over on our website, carolinajournal.com. Look for the story with the headline, FEMA approves $197 million to Western North Carolina after fraud review. It's now 5:47 on the Carolina Journal News Hour, Charlotte's FM News Talk, 107.9 FM, WBT. 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Here's a look at your pre-July the 4th travel with Boomer Von Cannon.
5: You got it, Nick. Thank you, my man. We have an incident on inbound Independence. It's a single vehicle incident, but car rolled down an embankment, and we have a fatality investigation underway now. On inbound Independence near the ramp to Brookshire Freeway, it's just past the Hawthorne Lane overpass on westbound Independence, and that section is shut down. So in the meantime, now authorities say it may be 9:30 before they reopen the roadway. So for an alternate, go with Monroe Road. Monroe turns into 7th Street, takes 7th up to Charlottetown Avenue, and turn left on Charlottetown. That'll take you right back around to Kenilworth and reconnect to John Belt Freeway. But again, this is inbound Independence near Brookshire. It's going to be closed for the next several hours. We'll be keeping you posted with the latest situation. Boomer Von Cannon, WBT Traffic.
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5: Your WBT forecast today, Friday, July 3rd, a heat advisory posted from noon till 8 today with sunshine. Today's high 100, heat index 108. Tonight, clear, the overnight 77. Tomorrow, sunshine, blue sky with a high 102 and heat index at 108. And Sunday, more of the same, sunny 101. Gastonia, the Gas House, 77. Concord, 76. Queen City, 78 at WBT.
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9: 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All right, rounding out a very busy news week here across North Carolina. After nearly 3 years without a new comprehensive state budget, as we've been talking about all week, North Carolina lawmakers on Thursday sent Governor Josh Stein a roughly $34 billion spending plan that funds raises, continued tax relief, adds public safety investments, and closes one of the longest-running standoffs between the North Carolina House and Senate. The final vote marked a major breakthrough for Republican legislative leaders who spent months negotiating over spending levels, tax policy, education, Medicaid oversight, Hurricane Helene recovery, and other major state priorities. The legislation is Senate Bill 257, passing the House by a vote of 88-21 and a Senate vote of 35-10 on Thursday. That's when the final vote was taken on both chambers for the budget, with it now sitting on Governor Josh Stein's desk, who has up until 11:59 p.m. on July the 12th to sign, veto, or the state budget will become law without his signature as it was presented to him on Thursday. Republican leaders celebrated the final passage of the budget. As we heard from Senate Leader Phil Berger, the Republican from Rockingham County, who said our state's fiscal health remains in great shape. This is a responsible spending plan that takes aim at bureaucratic bloat without endangering core services. This keeps our promise to reduce the tax burden for all North Carolinians while expanding access to incredible educational opportunities, keeping our communities safe, and solidifying North Carolina's status as the best state in the nation. House Speaker Destin Hall, the Republican from Caldwell County, also praised the budget, saying in part, this budget invests in the people of North Carolina. It delivers historic raises, keeps taxes low, strengthens public safety, and protects taxpayer dollars by making targeted investments to crack down on waste, fraud, and abuse. Every dollar reflects our commitment to build a North Carolina that is a better and more affordable place to live, work, and raise a family. Donald Bryson, the CEO of the John Locke Foundation, added that the budget includes several reforms that have been advocated for quite some time, with Bryson saying after 3 years without a new comprehensive state budget, North Carolina taxpayers deserve a budget that advances growth, restraint, and accountability. This proposal includes several important reforms that the John Locke Foundation supports, including continued income tax relief, a targeted certificate of need repeal, stronger Medicaid program integrity, and property rights protections in local permitting and land use. Again, recapping that, the budget has passed officially both chambers of the North Carolina General Assembly, votes on Wednesday and Thursday. Senate Bill 257 now over in the governor's mansion. The governor did have a signing ceremony yesterday for two unrelated pieces of legislation. He did not sign the budget. When asked by reporters, he said he and his team still needed some time to go through the details. Again, the Democrat governor in Josh Stein has until 11:59 p.m. on July the 12th to sign the budget, veto the budget, or allow it to become law without his signatures, with lawmakers scheduled to be back in Raleigh coming up towards the end of July. Well, that's going to do it for a very busy week here on the Carolina Journal News Hour. WBT News is next, followed by Good Morning BT. Have a great 4th of July weekend. We're back Monday morning 5 to 6 right here on Charlotte's FM News Talk, 107.9 FM, WBT.

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2: Hotter than a firecracker. I'm Jeff Atkins in WBT News. That's what it's going to feel like here in the Carolinas. And from Memphis to Milwaukee to Maine, more than 200 million Americans sweltering under a massive heat dome with feels-like temperatures in the triple digits.
3: We have excessive heat warnings that are in effect not just today but through tomorrow, meaning that at times it could feel like 115 degrees.
2: And Fox Weather's Michael Estime says it could affect 4th of July travel.
3: Amtrak issuing speed restrictions because of the heat when temperatures pass 95 degrees to prevent the tracks from warping. So expect those restrictions to add at least 15 to 30 minutes to your trip, according to Amtrak.
2: And AAA is projecting a record-breaking 72.2 million Americans will travel at least 50 miles from home on this July 4th holiday weekend, with a vast majority opting for road trips. Here in the Carolinas, the state DOTs, both state DOTs, temporarily halting road construction and the paving projects this weekend so as not to make traffic any worse. Officials are urging motorists to monitor local service alerts and prioritize hydration as this heat dome continues through the weekend. Yesterday here in Charlotte, we didn't get up to 100, but it was 99 degrees, the official temperature of the Douglas Airport in cities that don't usually see 100-degree weather. New York City, Philadelphia, and Washington, D.C., all three saw triple digits on Thursday, as expected to happen again today. On the roads here in Charlotte this morning, we've got a deadly accident off Independence Boulevard. And in the Charlotte Eye, Ear, Nose, and Throat Traffic Center, trust your senses to Santa. Boomer Von Cannon here now with the latest.
4: Thank you, Jeff. Yes, we have a road closure underway on inbound Independence. A single vehicle incident occurred overnight, but also resulted in a fatality. So you have the vehicle itself rolled down an embankment. So the authorities on the scene now with the investigation and estimating it to be about 9:30 before they reopen the roadway. Inbound Independence is near the ramp to Brookshire Freeway, just past the Hawthorne Lane overpass, so you can access the ramp to Charlottetown Avenue. If you go with Charlottetown, take that on over toward Kenilworth, and you can reconnect to John Berk Freeway with this. Again, inbound Independence, westbound at the ramp near Brookshire, go with Charlottetown Avenue as your alternate. Boomer Von Cannon, WBT Traffic.
2: From Raleigh this morning, lawmakers of the General Assembly have passed and sent to the governor a new state budget, many people expecting Governor Josh Stein to sign it into law. It includes income tax cuts and historic raises for law enforcement, state employees, and teachers.
5: North Carolina teachers will get an average of 8% raise with this new budget, and that's their biggest pay bump in 20 years. Those with over 16 years of experience will get a bonus of $1,000. Those who have under that amount will get $500.
2: WBTV's Forrest Tucker says two leaders of one of the state's teachers' unions say the pay hike doesn't go far enough.
6: If you looked at the budget, beginning teachers are getting a 17% raise, whereas anything past 15 years, it's 5%.
7: You see, teachers cannot recommend the teaching profession to their children, to the children that they teach, to their friends and family.
2: Joanna Loftus and Matthew Townsend, both with the American Federation of Professional Educators of North Carolina. Overseas this morning, latest round of indirect talks between the U.S. and Iran aimed at ending the conflict have wrapped up in Doha, Qatar.
8: Officials there saying that positive progress has been made, and they're already talking about when they will host the next round of discussions. That will likely happen, according to Qatari mediators, after the funeral for Iran's former supreme leader, Ayatollah Ali Khamenei.
2: The funeral for the former Iranian dictator set to start tomorrow, with a burial next Thursday. That's Fox's Jeff Paul. In Venezuela, the death toll in the twin earthquakes last week is now up to 2,595. That's according to Venezuela's interim president, Delcy Rodriguez. Nearly 50,000 people remain unaccounted for. Here in Charlotte, a pedestrian has died after being hit by a car. It happened near the intersection of Statesville Road and Lake Road in North Charlotte last night around 9 o'clock. Sheriff's deputies in Caldwell County, about an hour north of Charlotte, trying to figure out how a person died in Granite Falls near Lake Hickory. Sheriff's office says they found the individual dead on Driftwood Drive just after 5 o'clock yesterday evening. The victim's name's not been released. And off the business page this morning, a manufacturer of fencing and patio decks, Barrett Outdoor Living, laying off over 60 workers at its plant in Salisbury. The company blaming the move on declining revenue and a downturn in the economy. We'll check the markets and sports coming up. 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
9: It is going to be a very hot and humid 4th of July weekend. There will be a heat advisory from noon until 8 p.m. on this Friday. Clear early and then a sunny afternoon. The high near 100. The heat index around 108 when you factor in the humidity. And clear tonight with a low of 77. And a very hot 4th tomorrow. Expect sunshine with a high around 102. And we're not going to find much relief at all Sunday. Sunny with a high climbing to 101. I'm meteorologist Jeff Maher on Charlotte's FM News Talk 107.9 WBT.
2: It's a warm morning right now, 75 degrees in Uptown Charlotte.
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10: Harry Enten over at CNN says that there are warning signs for Democrats in this midterm. We are told blue wave, blue wave. However, you've got a bunch of polls, Ipsos, MU Law, NBC, and they show that Democrats, they have a slim lead in the generic congressional ballot, just like 3 points. That is way lower than every other year they flipped the House during midterms. So that does not scream blue wave. There are a lot of people that have misgivings about what the Democrats are embarking on with this. As I've said, you know, the political parties are reorienting, and it seems like the Democrats are choosing the wrong path.
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2: 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Wall Street Thursday, a mixed day for the markets. The Dow notched another record high, climbing nearly 600 points. NASDAQ, though, fell 207. That put the S&P 500 basically flat for the day. Futures markets this morning also mixed. 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And in for Jim Zocchi this morning, here's Sharon Thorsland.
12: Cristiano Ronaldo and Portugal are into the final 16 at the World Cup. They rallied to beat Croatia 2-1 last night. Ronaldo scored the game-tying goal. Then it was Gonzalo Ramos with the game-winner in extra time.
13: Rafael Leão. That deep ball in! And it's a splendid header! Gonzalo Ramos in added time at the end for Portugal!
12: The call on Fox. Croatia nearly sent the game to overtime, but the goal was called offsides. Also last night, Spain beat Austria 3-0. It was Switzerland over Algeria 2-0. A day after acquiring Jaylen Brown, the Philadelphia 76ers have signed free agent guard Anfernee Simons. He played for the Celtics and Bulls last season. Former Bulls head coach Billy Donovan is headed to San Antonio. He's joining the Spurs as their lead assistant coach. In the big leagues, the Braves fell to the Cardinals last night 11-5. The Guardians walked off the White Sox 6-5. It was the Pirates over the Phillies 6-1. The Dodgers rallied from 6 down to beat the Padres 12-7. The Mariners topped the Angels 1-0. The Knights lost to Memphis 8-6. Major League Baseball has handed down suspensions to multiple players for their roles in Tuesday night's bench-clearing brawl between the Red Sox and the Nationals. Among them, Red Sox first baseman Wilson Contreras and Nats pitcher Cade Cavalli are both out for 7 games. I'm Sharon Thorsland, WBT Sports.
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0: There's no rhyme or reason to
1: it. Can we re-gift this? Or?
0: Do you remember a few years ago?
2: I wouldn't gift this to anybody.
0: Bo and I were doing the 4th of July show from Truist Field, and I woke up to Carol of the Bells.
3: Yep. Yep. And on Christmas Day, she woke up to tell her about it.
0: There is no rhyme or reason, except I did have trouble sleeping last night, so maybe that's what generated this song. Sorry, Jim, if you're awake listening. I know Rascal Flatts is your favorite band, and you missed out.
3: Oh, boy.
0: Happy Friday, guys.
3: Welcome back.
0: Thank you. I missed you.
3: We missed you, as always.
1: We missed you, Ben.
0: Thanks, guys. I missed you.
3: You doing okay today?
0: Yeah, I had another little medical procedure yesterday. And they had to knock me out for this one. So if I texted any of you or sent gifts or said anything bizarre, that's why.
3: You didn't send gifts, you sent this gift.
0: I was a little loopy most of the day yesterday. But here I am. I'm back and in the saddle. I'm back in the saddle. That's the phrase.
3: Well, we're getting this song out of the way because we're not playing this on our special broadcast tomorrow night.
0: Well, you just never know.
3: Yeah. Bo and Beth, we're going to have to delay a little bit. Can you tap dance for a little while?
0: Can you play some Rascal Flatts? You know what I've got in my back pocket? If we need to tap dance a little bit as we wait for it to get dark for the fireworks, I could teach the entire crowd the Puerto Rico dance.
4: Oh, Beth.
0: Right?
3: That is true.
0: It could be like the biggest flash mob ever on 4th of July on America's birthday.
1: I made my
0: the Puerto Rico song.
1: Yeah.
3: You know, I've told y'all this story before. This is 6-7 years ago.
1: Oh, 6-7.
0: Oh, 6-7.
1: God, I hate the kids are making me think that.
3: I know. None of them are up this early. 6 or 7 years ago, I was doing the Sky Show thing. This is before Beth was with me. And we had a time where, you know, we've had plenty of times at Sky Show where there were extra innings. There's been rain delays before. So the fireworks get extended into the night. We had one year about 6 or 7 years ago when the game ended early. It went fast. They just a really fast game. And so there was still daylight at the end of the game. So we had to do
0: fireworks in the daylight.
3: We had to go out on the field and like stall. And it was Ramona Holloway and me. And I ended up like leading old Camp Thunderbird chants on the field.
0: Oh, that must have been fun.
3: I mean, I was tapping into my, I mean, Bernie, you know, yeah, those days. Oh, I mean, yeah, you tap into the old, hey, let's get the crowd going. And
1: we got a filibuster.
3: They didn't really react at Truist Field the same way they did at the amphitheater at Camp Thunderbird, but I tried.
0: Well, you know, maybe we should have like trivia in our back pocket just in case. We could have little trivia contests about the history of the United States.
3: Yeah. Or Sky Show itself.
0: Or Sky Show itself.
3: So listen to this. I made a phone call yesterday, and we are going to have H.A. Thompson on the show tomorrow.
0: Oh, I'm so excited about this because listen to this, guys. H.A. Thompson was at the very first Sky Show,
3: mm-hmm,
0: right?
3: And I was trying to think, who could we talk to that could talk about the very first one in 1976? And I was like, H.A. I said, there we go. He's down in North Myrtle Beach, and he joins us for the beach show every year. But I said, we got to have him on the Sky Show broadcast tomorrow. So he has agreed, the 90-plus-year-old H.A. Thompson, the Energizer Bunny that just keeps on ticking.
1: Yeah.
3: He's going to be with us tomorrow, so I'm excited about that.
0: You know what's funny is now I just did the math in my head. Steve, I think H.A. was your age at the time that we had the first Sky Show. Isn't that crazy
1: That's
0: to think
1: awesome
0: about?
3: He was just a Steve old.
0: He was just a little Steve
2: H.A.
0: old.
2: H.A. was only 17 years old.
0: Only 17 in 1976.
4: He's only 17.
3: So listen, speaking of Sir Stephen of Anthony, when we come back, we are going to talk about something. It's a big day for Steve, and Steve's very excited about this day, and Steve's been planning something for this day that you all don't know about, but you all were privy to the beginning, the catalyst for all this.
0: Yeah, you all were part of it.
3: Mm-hmm.
0: You're part of the brilliance.
3: And so you're going to see what has bloomed out of a day here on the show, as many days are, that's kind of come out of nowhere. Now it is a full-fledged, exciting event today for Sir Stephen of Anthony.
5: Yes, I blame the listeners and Beth.
3: Mm-hmm. Pretty much.
0: Well, I'm pretty much responsible for everything when anyone gets into shenanigans. It's always my fault.
3: We specialize in shenanigans here on Good Morning BT. So we will, hopefully that's enough to keep you staying until the next segment, because Steve's got something to unveil for the first time. And I'm excited about this because I know about it, but I purposely have not listened to really anything because I like to be surprised on the air.
0: Oh, so. You just wait. You just wait. And it will wake you up if that Rascal Flatts song just put you back to sleep.
3: Which means it will wake you up. Right. All right. From the Charlotte Eye, Ear, Nose, and Throat Traffic Center, trust your senses to Senta. First traffic check of the morning. Here's Boomer Von Cannon.
6: Hey, thank you, Bo. Good morning and welcome back, Beth. I can't wait to hear Steve's little Diddy coming up here. Cannot wait.
0: You know, thanks, Steve, baby doll.
1: Oh, you can't say Diddy.
6: You can't say Diddy.
1: Oh, no, okay. You can't.
6: All right. P. Right. Diddy.
1: Yeah. That's right.
0: He pretty much ruined it.
1: That's
0: for
1: right.
0: Everybody.
1: He did. I'm sorry. I don't make the rules, Boomer. I'm sorry.
6: Okay. I love it.
3: Jack and Diane are going to like that.
6: A little Diddy. That's it. You know, H can bring it, too. I can't wait to hear
3: him. He's going to. Talk to him yesterday. He's ready, Boomer.
6: Oh, man. I can't wait. That's going to be great. Hey, guys, pretty good on the interstate so far this morning, but we have an incident on Independence. It's an overnight single-vehicle incident, but has resulted in a fatality. So an investigation is underway. Inbound Independence is shut down at the ramp to Brookshire Freeway. So go with Charlottetown Avenue. Take that Charlottetown Avenue ramp off of Brookshire, off of Independence. That'll take you back around toward John Belk and avoid the situation. Inbound Independence at Brookshire. It's going to be closed for a while. Boomer Von Cannon, WBT Traffic.
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6: Your WBT forecast today, Friday, July 3rd. Heat advisory in effect from noon till 8 today. Sunshine, high 100. Heat index 108. Tonight, clear 77. Tomorrow, sunshine, blue sky, and up to 102. That's real temperature, 102. Index at 108. And Sunday, we'll have a high of 101. Right now, Concord 78, Lincolnton 72, and the Queen City 77 at WBT.
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0: Okay, so you guys remember this several months back. We were talking about AI one day.
1: As we do a lot these days.
0: And that evolved into a challenge for one Sir Stephen of Anthony to write an AI song, a theme song for the show.
1: During a commercial break.
0: During a commercial break. It's even part of the lyrics of the song, like how he made it. And so we really got going on this one day, and Sir Stephen had some fun with it, and he even, during the course of the same show, came up with another song. You remember this song?
1: Which I have woken up to this one. This is based on some Sierra Bareilles, right?
0: Yes, yes.
1: And we should point out that Steve wrote these lyrics. This was not an AI lyricist. He just put the lyrics into an AI
2: thingamabobby. Yeah.

So Steve started writing these songs with the help of AI, producing it, obviously, but you wrote all the lyrics, and then it became this thing where you would write lyrics like while we were doing a segment, and it became a thing. So much so that it turned to things like this, because I know every Thursday now you hear this before Larkin and Tark sit down in front of a mic.

0: So, Steve, what you all don't know, I wanted to sort of give you the background for those that maybe knew how this all came to be. But Steve really started doing this a lot on the side. Like, behind the scenes, he's really gotten into this and started working on some things to the point now where you have something big to announce today.
1: Yes. Obviously, everything that you've heard so far was kind of the initial catalyst for all of this. And about a month ago, maybe 6 weeks, I don't remember the exact date, Bernie had basically put us all on to the Luke Bryan Hunt Fish Golf Drink. Do you have that, Bernie? Wake up,
2: coffee. You bet I do, Steve.
1: Yes. Which the controversy is people, you know, many people, including people in the music industry, think that Luke Bryan just plugged AI lyrics in and then, you know, sang a song. I mean, come on. Camo, climb tree. Like, there's no, it makes no sense.
2: Come on, Steve. Who doesn't climb tree every once in a while?
0: Hold on. This is how it went down. We played the song and Steve's like, I can do better than that.
1: No, hang on. Bernie actually kind of threw down the gauntlet. Bernie goes, I bet Steve could write a better country song than that before the hour's over. And I was like, all right, well, challenge accepted.
2: Did it in 15 minutes.
1: Left so it. Then,
0: it's like Back to the Future where he says, nobody calls me yellow.
1: Yeah. Right. Like, don't, all right, Bernie, you throw the gauntlet down. I'll pick that up. So I had done that and wrote like a verse and a chorus. And we played that on the air. And the listeners went wild. The text line lit up. The phone started ringing. People were like, you should release that. You should put that out. I would listen to that over Luke Bryan. And it kind of got me thinking. And I thought, well, that's very nice. Everybody was very kind about it. And then throughout the course of the show and after the show was over, the emails and the texts were continuing to come through. And the next day, Beth and I were chatting and she said, you know, Steve, you really should consider this. Like, for real, you do that. Why wouldn't you do it? Like, what harm could it
3: be? Right.
1: Why not?
3: I like to help people achieve their dreams and even set dreams they didn't know they had.
1: So for about the past month, almost every minute of my free time has been occupied by writing and producing a new me/AI music project.
3: And I have to point out, because a lot of people are, you know, think, oh, AI, that's so easy, you're using AI. But the cool thing about Steve is that he actually is a DJ, and he understands music. He understands keys that songs are in. He understands rhythms. He understands how lyrics should go, like pre-choruses, choruses, bridges. He understands the structure of songs.
2: Any of these promos you hear with the music that's already in there with the lyrics, that's Steve.
1: Right, like right. Writing in and out of the like lyrics.
2: Our program director obviously throws those Steve's way, but it's on Steve to make it work.
1: And for me, I mean, I've been writing and producing music for going on almost 30 years. So when I look at AI, I look at it as like another tool in the toolbox of things that I can use to write and produce music. And Beth kind of really gave me, you know, a bit of a kick to, you know, you should do this. So I pulled out some older random things that I had written, notes in my phone or old, you know, lyrics or random stanzas here and there, and decided, you know what? If I'm going to do it, let's do it for real. Let me actually write and produce some music that would be somewhat of my style, but very much, you know, a Steve Anthony production, so to speak. So I came up with an act, a group, a band, and I'm throwing quotation fingers in the studio, called Ghost Line South. And I have decided to go ahead and release a full-length album. Today, the first single drops. It is called From None. And this is the very first single from the forthcoming full-length album by Ghost Line South.
3: And can I just say, too, how much fun this has been for me? Because, like, during the show, he'll send me a text. And he's like, here's three names for a band. Which one do you like? Just, like, randomly text back. So the communication back and forth. Like all the different versions of songs that Steve has written, he would send me in a Google Drive and I would be like rocking out to them in my car. And even on a random Saturday, I think I called you effusively.
1: For this song, as a matter of fact.
3: For this single, I called and I probably said some bad words because it was so good.
1: There were some expletives stated on the phone.
3: I did.
1: Yes.
3: I was so
2: excited. We have enough time
3: excited.
2: Now, Bo?
0: No.
3: That's what I was.
0: We're gonna debut the song. But
3: did we talk too long, Bo?
0: I don't want to do it halfway. I want to play the whole song. So when we come back after the news, we will debut the song that you're releasing today.
3: See, this it is was like the perfect setup. We just took the whole time to set it up.
0: It's quite the tease. So what do we need to know about this that's coming up? Like, are you going to say the name of it, or the name of the group is
1: Ghostline South?
0: Here it is. Right here.
1: Oh, it's great.
0: Yeah.
3: No.
1: I guess.
3: Bernie has been trying to get me to wake up to this song.
0: There are
3: the
0: so many reasons why Jim needs to be here today.
3: I know.
1: So I think the only thing to tease before we go to Jeff and the news and before we get there is just to say this is it's me and it's AI. It's an AI that is trained on my voice, like the singer is trained on my voice. So it's a little bit of me in that. I wrote every lyric you're about to hear, all of the chord progressions, pulled down and did all of, you know, without getting into the weeds, all of the production and the drums and all of that stuff is, it's a lot of me and a little bit of AI. And it turns out that I can be a full like 4 or 5 piece band if I really try.
0: So coming up, the debut of the new song by
1: Ghostline South
0: here on 107.9 WBT. Good morning, BT. And we say good morning to one of our favorite guys, our famous paddleboarder here at 1 Julian Price
3: How
0: Place.
3: How are those arms?
4: Oh, yeah.
0: Yeah?

0: spending plan in state history, $34.4 billion. The budget includes income tax cuts and historic raises for law enforcement, state employees, and teachers. Governor Josh Stein has 10 days to either sign or veto it. Update this morning on that twin-engine plane that crash-landed just south of Charlotte near Lancaster, South Carolina, injuring two pilots.
1: We have an issue with both of our engines. We're just trying to deal with some things right here. We're not sure exactly what's going on.
2: It happened in Lancaster, South Carolina.
1: Here, we're going to try to make it to Lancaster.
2: That's the last thing air traffic controllers heard, but the plane did not make it to the Lancaster airport. The
3: plane went down in a heavily wooded area, took some trees out, caused a fairly small fire.
2: The two male pilots aboard were rushed to a burn center with serious injuries. The aircraft, which is registered to a flight school in Stanley County, started in Texas and was headed to the Albemarle area, but the pilot radioed that they were having engine trouble. The feds are now trying to figure out the cause. Brennan Dixon, WBT News.
0: In South Carolina's capital city in Columbia, a couple facing charges after leaving their young children at home when a fire broke out. Authorities also finding the kids, who they say had been left alone for at least a week, found them living in horrific conditions.
4: Police in Columbia are charging both 21-year-old Malik Locke and 28-year-old Zanna Odin with a number of child endangerment charges in connection with Odin's daughters being left alone in a home that caught fire. The girls are 6, 4, and 2. But first responders also found the home to be infested with insects, the kids possibly malnourished, and at least one child's diaper filled with maggots. Investigators say the children had been left alone for at least a week. A victim's advocate says that Odin admitted to leaving the home last week, but says when she tried to come back, she saw police and fled.
0: Fox's Evan Brown. Gaston County police say they've seized more than 96,000 counterfeit items from a home in Stanley. They executed a search warrant last week and say they found items worth an estimated $8 million. Two suspects, Adela Ortiz Portillo and Ever Roberto Martinez Olivia, are both facing multiple charges. Washington, D.C., a Maryland man accused of vandalizing the newly renovated Lincoln Memorial Reflecting Pool.
5: David Hearn, a former Olympic canoe racer, is charged with a felony count of destruction of government property. Accused by U.S. Attorney Jeanine Pirro of intentionally ripping part of the painted blue liner from the renovated Reflecting Pool last month. Hearn says he reached into the pool to examine coating already peeled and briefly touched a chunk still attached to the pool.
0: Fox's Jared Halpern. Out west, the Utah Supreme Court won't hear an appeal from Charlie Kirk's accused killer to ban cameras in the courtroom during his trial.
6: The Utah Supreme Court's rejected a request from the attorneys for Tyler Robinson, who don't want cameras allowed in the courtroom, and due to the ruling, Monday's preliminary hearing in the case can move forward. Utah County Judge Tony Graff has ruled news media cameras will be allowed in, but portable electronic devices will not be.
0: Fox's Jessica Rosenthal. More money's coming to North Carolina to help rebuild after Hurricane Helene. It's been over 2 years now since the storm wiped out homes in many communities up in the high country. Earlier this year, FEMA announced almost $300 million in recovery aid. Now it's providing another $4.7 million. The latest will be distributed in and around the Morganton area for infrastructure projects and removing debris. Those are the headlines. More news at the top of the hour. Right now, WBT traffic, and from the Charlotte Eye, Ear, Nose, and Throat Traffic Center, trust your senses to Santa. How are we looking, Boomer?
7: Hey, Jeff, we have delays underway on Independence Freeway, making your way inbound toward uptown. Overnight incident, single vehicle incident that rolled off the roadway but resulted in a fatality. So investigation continues, and Independence westbound is continued to be closed right before Brookshire Freeway. Now you can take the ramp to Charlottetown Avenue. That's the major way to go right now. If you can go on 7th Street or take the ramp to Charlottetown Avenue, then follow Charlottetown back to around Kings and Kenilworth, you can connect to John Bevick Freeway here. But again, it's Independence westbound shut down. It's just before the ramp to Brookshire Freeway. Boomer Von Cannon, WBT Traffic.
0: 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You ask and ye shall receive. Wimbledon highlights. Here's Sharon Thorsland.
8: Madison Keys has advanced to the third round at Wimbledon. Fellow American Amanda Anisimova also advanced after rallying to beat Sofia Kenin in three sets. Second seed Iga Świątek and Elena Rybakina also won. On the men's side, Americans Taylor Fritz and Francis Tiafo both advancing. More NBA moves yesterday. The 76ers have signed free agent guard Anfernee Simons. He gets a two-year $12.3 million deal. Forward Tari Eason is returning to the Rockets on a five-year deal worth $81.5 million. On the college front, North Carolina has picked up another transfer. The Tar Heels have signed former Buffalo and

0: Davidson guard Angelo Brizzi. He averaged 14.5 points per game last season. At the World Cup, Switzerland is into the round of 16 after a 2-0 win over Algeria last night. Portugal rallied to beat Croatia 2-1, and it was Spain over Austria 3-0. In the big leagues, the Braves continue their struggles. They lost to the Cardinals last night 11-5. That was their eighth loss in the past 10 games. The Rangers beat the Rockies 10-4. It was the Reds over the Brewers 7-2. The Guardians got a 2-run homer in the bottom of the ninth from Brian Rocchio to walk off the White Sox 6-5. The Mariners beat the Angels 1-0, but lost center fielder Julio Rodriguez to a concussion. He was hit in the back of the head by a thrown ball while running from first to second. The Knights lost to Memphis last night 8-6. I'm Sharon Thorslund, WBT Sports.
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4: A heat advisory will be in effect from noon until 8 p.m. on this Friday. Very hot and humid through the 4th of July weekend. Clear early today, a sunny afternoon. The high close to 100. The heat index around 108. That's how hot it will feel when you add in the humidity. Then clear tonight with a low of 77. And still hot for the 4th tomorrow. Sunny with a high near 102. And a sunny end of the weekend. Sunday as the high approaches 101. I'm meteorologist Jeff Moore on Charlotte's FM News Talk 107.9 WBT.
5: Sun's up and it's already getting hot. 78 degrees right now in uptown Charlotte. 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

0: So this was the song that when Bernie threw the gauntlet down about this song. That was the song that Steve responded in
1: like 30 minutes
0: quick fashion, yeah. Like during a break, a couple of breaks.
2: And I'll be real, that now sounds to me so weird hearing it, because I rewrote and recreated that song into what is now Ghostline South.
1: Yeah, yeah.
0: So, with all that said, that led you to go into creation Steve mode.
2: Yes.
0: And you have your new song, Ghostline South is the name of the band.
2: Yes.
1: Quote, unquote.
0: Yes. And we're going to debut the single worldwide here,
2: the
0: right?
2: The debut single is called From None, and it's available now, and the world premiere on Good Morning BT.
0: Ladies and gentlemen, Ghostline South.

0: my gosh.
1: Very well done, my friend.
0: Oh, my gosh. Do y'all not want that song?
1: Ghostline South.
2: Beth was like rapping all the words. It was funny.
3: She was.
0: My favorite line, and I'll sing it in my car, is 212s in my trunk, so I know y'all heard me.
1: How many Miami Heat references were in that song?
3: Well, it's part of the chorus. But yeah, so the Miami Heat, you know, like, and then of course the number 13 on the old Finns jersey. Yeah, so of course, and that's kind of the, you know, the love letter to growing up in Miami and coming up in South Florida, but also, for those of you who are interested, when, you know, when the full album drops, like, the idea was kind of a outlaw country meets Southern rock meets hip hop. It's kind of like, this is what happens when you grow up in Miami. South Florida. I mean, you're surrounded by all of these different influences, and this is the kind of thing that winds up happening.
1: So the song, you just heard it. You dropped that today.
3: I did.
1: And then what's the plan here on out?
3: So in 2 weeks, the second single will drop, which is actually the title track of the album. The album is called Southbound Static. It's a full 11-track album. So Southbound Static, the single, drops in 2 weeks. The full-length album will drop July 31. And it will be available on all the streaming platforms, et cetera, et cetera. If you want, you know, you can just go to Spotify or Apple Music or whatever and search it. Or you can head to ghostlinesouth.com, which, of course, I've got, I built a whole website. And you can head there and link to whatever it is that that suits you.
1: This is Steve's summer project, ladies and gentlemen. And this is what he's been working on.
3: Well,
1: and,
3: so just to, I don't mean to cut you off, but, you know, 2 days ago was my 2-year anniversary on the show. So this is like my gift to Good Morning BT and the Good Morning BT audience.
0: 2 years. Happy anniversary.
1: Thanks. Happy anniversary to Steve.
3: Speaking of my gift to Good Morning BT, I also sent you something in the break, Bo, that was a special gift from Ghostline South to Good Morning BT specifically.
1: Which is going to have to hang on for the moment because we got to head over to the Charlotte Eye, Ear, Nose, and Throat Traffic Center. Trust your senses to Senta. Here's Boomer Von Cannon.
4: Hey, Steve, incredible. Way to go, my man.
3: Thank you, Boomer. I appreciate you, brother.
4: That is super. Way to go. That's got it right there. I'm loving this, man. 212s in the trunk will make a case for a big hit.
0: Right, 212s in the trunk, so I know y'all heard me.
3: I think I'm going to pull the actual voice out and just have Beth do that part.
4: Amazing. There you go. Oh, gosh, yes. And you can do it, Steve. You can. You can. If anyone can, you can. That's a, man, it's incredible. Incredible.
3: Thank you, Boomer.
4: Guys, we have an incident. Independence Freeway that is shut down as you approach Brookshire Freeway. Overnight incident. Single vehicle that rolled off the roadway, but it resulted in a fatality. Police investigation will continue. They see now may take most of the morning to wrap this up. So inbound Independence shut down. Right before Brookshire Freeway, go with Charlottetown Avenue. You can take Independence up to Charlottetown. Then Charlottetown will swing back around close to John Bell to get around the situation. Boomer Von Cannon, WBT Traffic.
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4: Your WBT forecast today, Friday, July 3rd, heat advisory in effect from noon till 8 today with sunshine. Today's high 100, heat index 108. Clear tonight, 77, and tomorrow and Sunday, more sunshine, blue sky, 102 for the high tomorrow, 101 on Sunday. Right now, Gastonia, the Gas House, 75, Monroe is 75, and the Queen City, 78 at WBT.
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1: 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Let's rewind to the market close yesterday.
15: The major averages ending the shortened holiday trading week mixed after the June jobs report pointed to slower than expected growth in the labor market. The Dow notching its 20th record close of the year, while the tech-heavy NASDAQ dropped, weighed down by chip stocks. 57,000 new jobs were added in June, well below forecasts, while the unemployment rate ticked lower to 4.2%. The weak job gains are cooling rate hike expectations. And the Magnificent Seven big-cap tech stocks were mostly lower, led by Tesla and Meta. Semiconductors extending their steep losses, with chip equipment makers coming under pressure. The Dow up 595 points, the NASDAQ lower by 207, S&P 500 was flat. Hillary Barsky, Fox News.
1: Dow futures this morning way up, nearly 600 points, 594 right now. S&P futures are up 0.01. Not to be outdone the other way. NASDAQ futures are down 207 points.

0: So this is the second single.
1: Yes, sir.
0: And it's not officially out there yet, except right here. So this is a tease of what you're going to drop in a couple of weeks.
2: It sounds like you're describing the Wainiacs van.
3: So well, I love that every time that Bo has heard just that, like the chorus or the pre-chorus part there twice. Yeah. And both times when it says beat feet, he loses it.
0: Because Al Gardner, when he used to do mornings here, when he would take a vacation, and ironically, we're taking vacations next week. But when he would take vacations, he would say, we're going to beat feet out of this studio at 9:01.
3: Yep.
0: Because the show would end at 9 o'clock back in those days. So the fact that you have beat feet in there, all that's missing is...
4: Good morning.
0: So, all right. So that's the second single. I'm not going to play the whole song because it's not out there yet. This is like a tease here on Good Morning BT. But I have one more thing to play. So help me set this up.
3: So I and the band... have decided as a thank you for
0: having
3: us.
0: Did you make them wait in the car, by the way?
2: Where are they? Where are these guys?
3: Yeah, we carpooled in this morning.
0: You all took separate Ubers.
3: In order for, or in thanks to you guys for having us on today, we did a little something special for you.
0: Are you ready? Ladies and gentlemen, here we go.
3: Nope, that's the same.
0: Wrong one.
3: Yep.
0: Boy, that was great, Bo. Ladies and gentlemen, here we go.
5: Bo and Beth Ghostline South here. We just wanted to thank you and your listeners and, of course, the others for having us. We thought you might enjoy this.

0: It's so different in this voice.
1: Yeah, it's got a tinge of Creed, too, Bernie.
0: It does. It has some Creed in it.
2: Girl.
0: Just for you.
2: Welcome to our casserole.

0: It's one of my favorite things about Steve is he is a completist.
1: Yes.
0: And he had no stone left unturned, if virtual or real.
2: Yeah, if they were going to make an appearance on the show, they kind of have to do the theme song, right?
1: Yeah, exactly. I mean, when we had 3 and a Half Men, I know you know I was going to work an a cappella group into this, guys. When we had 3 and a Half Men in on the show, they did a little WBT like radio jingle for us that they did in like 4-part harmony. So it makes sense that, you know, if a group is going to make an appearance, it's kind of like the Thurston Howell when they sang You're So Wayne instead of You're So Vain when we were at the Wayniacs condo. It's kind of perfect.
0: Well, you have been quite the multitasker lately.
2: I haven't had a ton of free time thanks to this project.
1: But you've loved every second of it because you got to kind of get into your musical roots and your creative roots and your DJ roots and your, like,
2: I have. There's been a lot of time spent with a pad and a pen and in front of my computer and reproducing and recreating things. And so
1: How fun, though.
2: It's taken up a ton of time, but it has been a lot of fun and pretty rewarding. And I appreciate you guys letting me basically steal the 6 o'clock hour to talk about it.
1: Our program director wrote in and said, Ghost Line South left some stank on that song.
0: See, even the PD is chiming in now.
1: Left some stank on it, Steve.
0: 704-570-1079. A lot of people are texting in about this, driven by Liberty Buick GMC. A reminder that it's also Friday, so that means, of course, 750, tell us something good. 704-570-1079. Driven by Liberty Buick GMC. I've said that. Yeah, you can't say that too much. No. And then later in the show today, I want to point you to 805. We have the guy. We've talked to him before. This is the guy that founded the Nathan's Hot Dog Eating Contest on Coney Island in New York. His name is Richard Shea. He and his brother founded it, and he's joined us before. And, of course, the day before, a Big America 250 version of that, he's going to join us at 8:05 today. So.
1: You know, I love hot dogs more than just about anybody. I can't imagine the hot dog eating contest. I feel like if you wanted to ruin hot dogs for yourself, that would be the way to do it, is dunk them in water and like eat as many as you possibly can. I'm always blown away by the Joey Chestnut guy and the, who was his rival, the kid that won so many times, but now
3: Kobayashi.
1: He can't do it anymore. He can't do professional eating anymore.
2: Yeah. I'm not surprised that you knew it, Bernie, but I think it in my head, and the geek in me immediately thinks the Kobayashi Maru, which was the whole thing in Star Trek, the unbeatable, I don't know. Anyway.
0: Yeah, we know, Steve. Yeah. We know.
1: Well, you know. You know, Bo.
0: One more time before we hit the top. Gotta hear it.

0: Way to go, Steve. Good work, man.
1: Thank you, Bo. Appreciate it. Thank you all very much.
0: And we still have 3 hours to go. Stay with us on, or as the guy said, or as they said, GMBT.
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4: I'm Jeff Atkinson in the WBT News Center. The headlines this Friday morning, returning to work from retirement.
5: I will stay on the job. We should support them.
4: Olympic racer charged with tearing out the reflecting pool.
6: We can state and prove beyond a reasonable doubt that he caused damage.
4: And Americans are off and running.
7: Our goal is to keep wait times around 20 minutes.
4: Which is where we begin on BT this morning. A record 72 million Americans are hitting the roads and the rails and taking to the skies this Independence Day holiday weekend. If travel is in your future, there's one word to keep in mind.
8: The key word is early. Experts say the earlier you get out, the better. Here locally, Charlotte Douglas International Airport estimates about 1.6 million passengers will travel through the airport alone. Officials here are hoping new facial technology at TSA will help move people more smoothly through security.
7: Our goal is to keep wait times around 20 minutes during the busiest times. A majority of the time you will not see that. It will be significantly less. Pre-check, we strive to always be under 10 minutes.
4: That is with TSA pre-check. WBTV's Darian and Henderson reporting at CLT Airport this morning. As of right now, FlightAware says there are only 13 delays at the Charlotte Airport, 3 flight cancellations. Most Americans will be driving to their destinations. And for them, the big story is the weather.
9: We have excessive heat warnings that are in effect, not just today, but through tomorrow, meaning that at times it could feel like 115 degrees. Nearly 200 million Americans battling temperatures north of 90 degrees through the holiday weekend. It's shaping up to be the hottest 4th of July in the Northeast and, of course, across the Mid-Atlantic states in more than a decade.
4: Fox Weather's Michael Estime in Washington, D.C. Next up, will he or won't he sign it into law? The budget bill's in his hands. Right now, WBT traffic. And from the Charlotte Eye, Ear, Nose, and Throat Traffic Center, trust your senses to Santa. Here's Boomer Von Cannon.
10: Jeff, we have a major delay underway. A incident occurred on inbound Independence right before the ramp to Brookshire Freeway. Overnight incident involving a fatality. So investigation continues now. And inbound Independence is closed right past the ramp to Charlottetown Avenue. So for Independence, you can go to the right lane and follow that on the ramp to Charlottetown Avenue to swing back to Kenilworth Avenue. Also, for an alternate, you may want to consider Randolph Road, Providence Road, or Central Avenue. Boomer Von Cannon, WBT Traffic.
4: Governor Josh Stein could sign North Carolina's budget bill into law today. The nearly $35 billion spending plan, a record budget bill, cleared the state legislature on Thursday. It includes raises for teachers, other state employees, and law enforcement officers. The governor did sign 3 other bills into law yesterday. One would allow retired law enforcement to come back to work to help fill vacancies within the ranks.
5: When there are vacancies in law enforcement, it makes the job even harder for those who do serve. So when we have veteran officers who are willing to raise their hand and say, I will stay on the job, we should support them.
4: That's the governor yesterday in Raleigh. In Washington, a former Olympic canoeist in trouble for what he did in the water in D.C. David Hearn, charged with felony destruction of property, accused of doing this to the reflecting pool.
6: The National Park Service employees observed Hearn actually forcefully and violently pulling up and removing the bottom liner with both hands.
4: That's U.S. Attorney for D.C. Janine Pirro. It happened after President Trump hired a contractor to seal the bottom of the pool with blue paint. President says vandals cut that lining as the pool turned green from algae. Hearn denies destroying anything. And here at home, Lancaster, South Carolina.
11: I could hear him screaming in the woods.
4: Federal investigators are trying to figure out what caused that twin-engine plane to go down in Lancaster County early yesterday morning. The two pilots on board on their way to the airport in Stanley County near Albemarle both walked away from the crash.
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1: It is going to be a very hot and humid 4th of July weekend. There will be a heat advisory from noon until 8 p.m. on this Friday. Clear early and then a sunny afternoon. The high near 100. The heat index around 108 when you factor in the humidity. And clear tonight with a low of 77. And a very hot 4th tomorrow. Expect sunshine with a high around 102. And we're not going to find much relief at all Sunday. Sunny with a high climbing to 101. I'm meteorologist Jeff Maher on Charlotte's FM News Talk 107.9 WBT.
0: 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Yesterday's high, we got up to 99 at the airport. Right now, it is 78 in Uptown Charlotte.
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0: 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Markets overseas this morning in Asia and Europe are higher after the Dow here in the U.S. set another record on Thursday, climbing 595 points. The NASDAQ market slid as chip stocks took a dive. NASDAQ was down about 200 points. Futures markets this morning also mixed. 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Here's Sharon Thorson.
14: Lucas Glover and Zach Blair topped the leaderboard at the PGA's John Deere Classic. Both shot 8 under par 63 in the first round. Zach Johnson and two others are one shot back. Glover had 7 birdies in his first 11 holes and said things were just clicking.
15: Yeah, I hit it close a lot and made some putts. Not a crazy theory there, but that's just what I did. Made a nice birdie on 2 to get things going and just hit a bunch of good shots and made a couple long putts and 2 good saves on 9 and 18 with some good par putts, and you know, just one of those days, everything went my way.
14: Glover tees off today at 1:34. Switzerland is the latest team to advance to the final 16 at the World Cup. They beat Algeria last night 2-0. Spain shut out Austria 3-0 for their 34th straight win, and it was Portugal rallying to beat Croatia 2-1. In the NBA, the 76ers make it another move after their blockbuster trade to acquire Celtics superstar Jaylen Brown. Yesterday, they signed free agent guard Anthony Simons. The Rockets are re-signing forward Tari Eason to a 5-year deal. In the big leagues, the Braves gave up 7 runs in the 7th inning and lost to the Cardinals 11-5. The Guardians walked off the White Sox 6-5. It was the Pirates over the Phillies 6-1. The Dodgers rallied from 6 down to beat the Padres 12-7. The Rangers beat the Tigers 10-4. The Knights lost to Memphis 8-6. I'm Sharon Thorsland, WBT Sports.
0: 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I'm Jeff Atkinson, WBT News.
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1: All right, 7:07 on WBT. Friday before the holiday weekend. It's our last show together for a week.
20: Yeah, we have the week off next week.
1: So I'm kind of,
20: well, actually, no, we have tomorrow.
1: Yeah, we're going to be at Sky Show tomorrow. So.
3: But this is our last, Good Morning BT regular show for a week. And actually, you'll be off next week. I'll be off. Garrison's off. Zoki's off.
20: We're all going on a vacay together.
3: Bernie and Steve, are y'all going to be here?
21: Yes, of course.
22: Okay. Yes, Bernie and I will still be here holding down the fort. So you guys go enjoy yourselves, and we'll still be working.
23: I took off a week before I knew everyone else was taking off a week. Yeah. So I kind of can't take off a second week.
3: Yeah.
23: So close. So.
3: Scott Hamilton will be with you on Monday. Tark Bakari and Larkin Eggleston will join you on Tuesday and Wednesday. And then Scott Hamilton on Thursday and Friday. So that's the schedule for next week. But we have much more to do on this the first Friday in July, and like Beth said, special Sky Show edition, 250th birthday edition, 50th anniversary of Sky Show edition. Tomorrow night at Truist Field, starting at 4 o'clock, it will be you and me and all of our friends at the greatest fireworks show celebration in the Southeast.
20: Truist Field, we're going to just sweat it out together. Very excited about it.
3: We're in the dugout club, or the home plate club is where we're going to broadcast the show. I'm very excited because we're going to be indoors.
20: Yes, for the broadcast.
3: Yes, outdoors, of course, for the festivities where we'll be emceeing starting at 6 o'clock. But we have to do a 2-hour show leading up to it, and we started to realize, this is like my 20-something Sky Show that I'm doing tomorrow night. This is easily the hottest it's gonna have ever been.
20: Well, it's the hottest it has been in North Carolina since 1993. We're going to be setting a record for July 4th heat. Bought a skort, guys. I know you're excited about it.
3: I'll be wearing my jorts.
23: No capris, Beth. Just straight to skort.
20: Well, no capris.
23: You don't want to bring capris back in style, Beth?
20: I'm going. Well, they're still in style, technically.
23: Yeah, I guess.
20: Technically.
23: Sure, yeah.
20: I didn't want to do the culottes, so I got a skort because, I just don't feel comfortable in just a skirt if the wind blows.
23: Yeah. Same here, Beth.
20: So I got a skort.
3: Neither do I.
23: Same here.
20: So
23: that's
20: if the wind blows, you're just going to see my shorts.
23: I'd rather not go to jail.
20: Under my skort. I'm trying to be appropriate.
3: Bernie turned us on to this story, and I guess if I'm being fair, I should start it this way.
2: It's just in from the Bernie News Network.
3: This is a really cool story, though, and it involves the owner of the Arizona Cardinals.
20: You know, people in Phoenix are good people. I used to live there in Phoenix. Good people.
3: So here's what happened. This lady is, I guess, going to have her wedding the same weekend that the Arizona Cardinals play the Giants, mm-hmm. right?
20: Yeah.
3: And so she was all excited about reserving a suite at this particular hotel for her.
20: Like day of wedding.
23: Not just any suite, a presidential suite.
20: The presidential suite for like the day of with her bridesmaids. Mm-hmm. So they could probably.
3: I'm doing
20: really
3: well with the story so far.
22: You're doing great. The bridal party,
20: they
22: call it.
20: The bridal party. Yeah.
3: That's what I was trying to think. I was starting to say bachelorettes, but this is the bridal weekend. This is the deal.
20: So they can have fun and like drink mimosas together and maybe get their toes done. That kind of thing.
3: This woman posted this on TikTok and I've screenshotted it. I was unable to get the entire thing, so I'm going to read you what I have. A completely unreasonable request from for an October 26 bride for Coach Mike LaFleur. This is what she said. The Coach Mike, so thumbtack that. She says, to whomever receives this letter, I know this is an unusual request, but I'm hoping you might be willing to pass the attached note along to Coach LaFleur or the appropriate member of the Cardinals travel staff. Coach LaFleur, I realize there is an approximately 99.9% chance this email never reaches you, and an even smaller chance that if it does, you will have the ability or desire to help me. But as a bride who has exhausted all conventional options, I've decided to take my chances. She goes on to say that she and her fiancé, John, are getting married on Sunday, October 4th in Jersey City, and this particular hotel, they want this suite. And she goes on to say, the schedule came out. My wedding date just so happens to be the day that you guys play the Giants. In other words, Coach, you have unknowingly become the final obstacle standing between me and my dream wedding suite. I've been told that the presidential suite is often reserved for the visiting team's coaching staff or someone on the team. Therefore, I am respectfully submitting what may be the most ridiculous request you'll receive all season. I can't see the rest of the part. It's obscured, but she later says, in exchange, I can offer A, my internal gratitude. B, the satisfaction of making one bride's year. And C, an open invitation to stop by my wedding venue after the game for a celebratory drink or several if you happen to find yourself across the street. If the answer is no, I completely understand and will be rooting for the Cardinals to beat the Giants. My fiance said something about, let's go Trey McBride. I don't know who he is, but I'm rooting for him.
23: He's very good.
3: At the very least, I can say I took my shot. At best, it earns me the presidential suite.
20: See, I love this bride. She had humor. She was direct. She's like, look, I don't know that this is going to have any kind of effective outcome, but why not try? I love her because she was kind of lovely about it.
3: So she posted all of this on TikTok, including the response that she got from the organization, which was not from Coach LaFleur.
20: Oh, this is fabulous.
3: It goes upstairs a little bit more than that.
7: Hi, Olivia. I'm Michael Bidwill from the Arizona Cardinals. Your email, which I absolutely loved, made its way to me. I looked into it. The situation's a little complicated. The suite you requested wasn't reserved for the coach of the Cardinals, but rather the owner of the Cardinals. The good news is that's me, and I'm happy to give it up to you and your bridesmaids to use during your wedding weekend. Congrats and enjoy your special day.
23: That's really cool.
20: Talk about free advertisement, talk about goodwill, talk about great public relations, talk about just being a darn good guy.
3: Talk about, I want to know if he's going to show up to the wedding.
20: I want him to so bad and do a couple of shots with the groom.
23: I'm sure he will.
3: He's got to. Yeah. You have to, if you're going to go this far, which good on him, Michael Bidwill. I mean, like you said, incredible goodwill, just a great story, but he's got to close the deal and go to the wedding and share a drink with him.
20: Oh, 100%. And I will tell you now, I'm going to root for the Cardinals. I'm going to root for the Cardinals on that game.
3: I was about to say, is this like across the board? Like, no, do we play the Cardinals this season?
20: Oh, sure.
23: Oh, I don't know.
20: We usually do, right?
23: We played them last year.
3: They're not in our division, but they are in our conference. So maybe
23: I don't know if we play the West this year or not.
20: Well, guys, I will root for the Cardinals as long as they're not as long as they're not playing the Panthers. But man, do I love this team owner.
8: August 6th,
20: we play pre-season. The Cardinals.
23: Preseason. Oh, that's the Hall of Fame game.
20: I will be rooting for the Panthers.
23: Hall of Fame game.
3: Because we don't usually play the Hall of Fame game, but you're right. The very first game of the season, we're playing in Canton against the Cardinals. Thank you.
20: Guys, can't wait for you there.
23: Steve.
3: Thank you, Steve, and thank you.
9: This just in from the Bernie News Network.
23: You're welcome.
3: Bernie doesn't usually send us stories like that, but when he does, we know they're good.
20: We pay attention.
23: Yeah, I was up early this morning, and I was like, it's kind of a feel-good.
20: Yeah, it was like 3 a.m. you sent us that.
23: It was very, very early.
3: Well done, Bernie.
23: Thank you.
3: You guys are bringing it today, you and Steve, I'm telling you. Speaking of telling us something good.
21: Tell me something good.
3: 704-570-1079. The text line is open, driven by Liberty Buick GMC. We'll do this at 7:50 this morning, like we always do.
20: I can confirm Howard has sent his Friday video.
3: It's a staple now.
20: Yes, Howard the dog from our friend Tom.
3: Every time you say Howard the dog, I think you're going to say Howard the duck. Because I'm an 80s kid. What can I say? From the Charlotte Eye, Ear, Nose, and Throat Traffic Center. And by the way, Mark Harris, Congressman Mark Harris, joins us straight ahead. Another Friday tradition. Trust your senses to Senta. Here's Boomer Von Cannon.
24: Oh, man, I love that. Tell me something good.
20: Right.
24: Bring some good to the neighborhood. Let's do it to it. All right. Hey, guys, it looks like the lanes are now reopening on inbound Independence. Overnight incident has shut down Independence for a while this morning. Right now, though, we're seeing an improvement in the traffic flow, so it looks like at least one lane has reopened. Inbound Independence making way toward Brookshire. It'll see some delays beginning at Briar Creek, but once you get past Briar Creek, it's back to posted speed, so looking much better now. In South Charlotte, have malfunctioning traffic signals, Tivola Road and Old Pineville Road. Boomer Von Cannon, WBT Traffic. Your WBT forecast today, Friday, July 3rd. Heat advisory in effect from noon till 8 today. Sunshine, today's high 100. Heat index at 108. Tonight, clear, the overnight 77. Tomorrow and Sunday, sunshine. 102 tomorrow, 101 Sunday. Heat index approaching 108 over the weekend. Rock Thrill, 75. Concord, 78. And Queen City, 78 at WBT.
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3: 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Day before Sky Show 2026. That's what they're going to be saying about Beth Troutman tomorrow night.
20: Okay.
3: I'm just trying to... Mama, let me
20: be. I'm going to let y'all be.
3: What was it? What is it called? Not jorts, but a what?
20: A skort.
3: A skort.
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30: And this week, we look back on 250 years of glorious freedom, and we took so much time and so much effort. And by the way, on July 4th, it's going to be approximately 107 degrees out. And I'm going to go and I'm going to make a really long speech just to show that I can do anything. It's going to be 107.
3: Okay, so my first question for our next guest, since he is often in D.C., U.S. Congressman Mark Harris, are you going to be in D.C. for 250 tomorrow night?
31: Yes, sir,
3: so,
31: I am.
3: So are you prepared for 107 degrees?
31: Yes, sir, and it is going to be hot. In fact, they're warning everyone up here that heat index will be around 115 degrees, possibly. So I'm... we're trying to be very wise in how we are carrying that out. We've got our whole family, actually, that came in starting last night to be a part of these events and festivities. So that is from children age 11 all the way down to 6 months. So,
20: oh, wow.
31: There are definitely plans being made how we're going to get in and out of the cool as well as be out for these events. I mean, listen, I'm not sure I'll be around for the 300th, you know?
20: Well, yeah, you need to make sure
31: we take it all in.
3: I don't think any of us are going to be part of the organizing committee for that one. But let me ask you this. So you have your family up there and you're a member of Congress. So what is the itinerary like for this weekend? Because, look, I mean, I don't care who you are. If you're in Washington, if you're an elected official, this is a very, very momentous time to be in Washington, D.C., and it's a once-in-a-lifetime chance, you know, to celebrate the 250th anniversary. So what are you doing this weekend?
31: Well, it's a special time. Just about every museum of the Smithsonian has got some kind of special display set up. One of the things that we're very anxious to do tomorrow, I think it's at 10 o'clock in the morning, that outside the archives, they actually have a reenactment, if you will, people dressed in period, and they will come out and actually read the Declaration of Independence. And they do that at the National Archives. And so there's that event. There's a parade that will be going through. You've heard so much about the flyovers that are happening this week, and there will be a parade that will go all the way through Washington, D.C. tomorrow. That's going to be a big event. Tonight, actually, you know, oftentimes the military band does a concert and fireworks and all these kind of things on the 4th of July that's on television that people watch across the country. And they're actually still doing that, but they're doing it tonight. Outside the west side of the Capitol. The fireworks actually are going to be fired from Mount Vernon tonight, and they will have a big screen there on the west side of the Capitol where people will be able to see that. And so that's going to be happening this evening with the military bands and the concert. And then, of course, tomorrow night, as you played in your clip, the president will actually be speaking. And I hope that it's tongue-in-cheek, that it's going to be an extra-long speech. Although we have been warned that fireworks would begin around 11 o'clock. So I'm hoping maybe they get off a little earlier than 11 p.m., but who knows? We'll just have to see. But it will be the largest fireworks display in the history of the world.
20: Yeah, they're supposed to break a Guinness World Record with 850,000 fireworks. I was actually watching a story about it this morning. A little local family-owned company in Pennsylvania is responsible for that.
3: It may be the biggest fireworks show ever on July 5th. We'll see.
31: It may. I think it's supposed to run about 50 minutes, so surely they'll get started by 11. So they'll have it run before they get to midnight and move over into the 5th.
20: Well, we wanted to talk a little bit about politics, of course, with you, as we always do on Fridays. I wanted to ask you about a bill that you introduced this week called the Parity Act.
31: Yes, absolutely. That is a that is something that I'm very excited about, the Parity Act. And actually, it's something that we're doing through education and workforce, and something we feel like is really important to try to, again, remove some regulations that are hurting the educational process for more career-oriented person. Basically, what we're looking to do here in the Parity Act is going to help those schools. We did introduce it on Thursday, that are proprietary institutions, which are a lot of our career and technical schools. Currently, under the law, Beth, these schools must receive at least 10% of their revenue from non-federal sources in order to participate in federal student aid programs. Public and nonprofit colleges also that receive student aid are exempt from this same rule. And what this rule basically does is rolls this back. Senator Jim Banks, who is from Indiana, is leading the Senate companion bill. The bills are exactly alike. He introduced it in the Senate. I've introduced it now in the House of Representatives. And primarily what we're after is realizing that career schools give students the opportunity to really gain practical skills and really go after those jobs that are in high demand. And they get to choose a path, really, that fits their goals. And, you know, we've been a strong proponent for making sure that not everybody needs to rack up a lot of college debt and go to a four-year college. And so this really does, by repealing this 90-10 rule, kind of ends a double standard that singles out career schools, and it allows every institution to be treated the same way.
3: Congressman Mark Harris is joining us here on 107.9 WBT. When we come back, it's been a big week of Supreme Court decisions that have been handed down, and we'll talk about some of those and get his reaction to those. As we continue on a Friday morning, we'll head back to the news center. In for Mark Garrison is Jeff Atkinson.
0: Thank you, Bo. Good morning, everyone. Top story, finally an arrest in a deadly drive-by shooting that left a teenager dead 2 years ago in a community south of Charlotte, Pageland, South Carolina.
1: A heat advisory will be in effect from noon until 8 p.m.
2: 13-year-old Jacob Duncan was shot to death, hit by a stray bullet from a passing car. 23-year-old Caleb Garcia, now charged. He's already behind bars for another shooting. Also charged, a 21-year-old woman accused of being an accomplice. Jacob's family still grieving over the senseless shooting.
7: I see Jacob every day. Every time I walk down these woods, every time I go to certain places to fish, he's always part of it.
2: We still don't know why Garcia opened fire and who the target.

0: It happened Wednesday morning at the intersection of Pageland Highway and White Store Road. Investigators say 64-year-old Charles Davis fell asleep while driving a tractor trailer. It hit a Toyota Camry. The Toyota driver died from her injuries. Davis is now charged with death by vehicle.
1: That's Green City News, Brian Blakely. A big national story this morning, the weather. Heat warnings or heat alerts are up for today from the Midwest to upper Midwest to here in the Southeast and all the way up into Maine.
2: This is dangerous heat, a second day where the air temperatures will reach 100 degrees or better, but you throw in the humidity and it will feel anywhere from 105 to 115.
1: That's Fox Weather's Craig Herrera. It'll be hot or almost as hot tomorrow on the 4th of July. President Trump says, despite that, he plans a long speech in Washington celebrating America 250. Today, the president goes to Mount Rushmore.
3: There will be a flyover featuring the new Air Force One, Black Hawk helicopters, and a B-2 bomber, so that is expected to thrill the crowds watching below. Besides the president's remarks, the evening will culminate with a fireworks display lighting up the skies over Keystone and Rapid City, South Dakota.
1: That's Fox's Madeline Rivera. And overseas this morning, days more after more U.S. and Iran talks with mediators trying to work out a final nuclear deal, Iran is preparing for days of mourning, a public funeral for the late Supreme Leader Ayatollah Ali Khamenei, killed in the first day of the U.S. attacks with Israel. In Venezuela, the death toll now in the twin earthquakes last week is up to 2,595. According to Venezuela's interim president, Delcy Rodriguez, nearly 50,000 people remain unaccounted for. And business news this morning, a manufacturer of fencing and patio decks, Barrett Outdoor Living, and laying off over 60 workers at its plant in Rowan County. The company blaming the move on declining revenue and a downturn in the economy. Those are the headlines. More news at the top of the hour. Now WBT traffic and from the Charlotte Eye, Ear, Nose, and Throat Traffic Center. Trust your senses to Santa. Here's Boomer.
4: Hey, thanks a lot, Jeff. Overnight incident. Police still investigating a situation on inbound Independence at the ramp to Brookshire Freeway, but now much better traffic flow in the area, so some lanes are reopening. Still, you may want to go with, if you're on inbound Independence, take the ramp to Charlottetown Avenue. That'll swing you back around toward Kenilworth and John Belk. You can reconnect there at John Belk just off Charlottetown. Expect some investigation and authorities on the scene now for some time. Have an incident to the east on Harris Boulevard at Lawyers Road. Boomer Von Cannon, WBT Traffic.
1: 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More action from the World Cup. Here's Sharon.
5: Spain will face Portugal in the round of 16 at the World Cup. Spain beat Austria yesterday 3-0 to advance, while Portugal rallied to hold off Croatia 2-1. In his final World Cup, it was Cristiano Ronaldo with the game-tying goal in that one.
6: Cristiano Ronaldo at 41 for Portugal! Ronaldo's first ever knockout stage goal.
5: The call on ESPN. Also last night, it was Switzerland over Algeria 2-0. The U.S. also into the round of 16 after their win over Bosnia-Herzegovina on Wednesday. That match was the most watched soccer telecast in English language history with more than 24.4 million viewers. A day after acquiring Jaylen Brown, the Philadelphia 76ers have signed free agent guard Anfernee Simons. The Rockets are re-signing forward Tari Eason to a five-year deal. The San Antonio Spurs are hiring Billy Donovan as their lead assistant coach. Donovan stepped down back in April as head coach of the Bulls after six seasons. In the big leagues, the Braves with another loss. They fell to the Cardinals 11-5. They've now lost eight of their last 10 games. The Guardians with the walk-off. They beat the White Sox 6-5 thanks to a Brayan Rocchio two-run homer in the bottom of the ninth. The Pirates beat the Phillies 6-1. It was the Reds over the Brewers 7-2. The Dodgers rallied from 6 down to beat the Padres 12-7. The Knights lost to Memphis 8-6. I'm Sharon Thorsland, WBT Sports.
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8: A heat advisory will be in effect from noon until 8 p.m. on this Friday. Very hot and humid through the 4th of July weekend. Clear early today, a sunny afternoon. The high close to 100. The heat index around 108. That's how hot it will feel when you add in the humidity. Then clear tonight with a low of 77. And still hot for the 4th tomorrow. Sunny with a high near 102. And a sunny end of the weekend. Sunday as the high approaches 101. I'm meteorologist Jeff Maher on Charlotte's FM News Talk 107.9 WBT.
7: Almost 80 degrees right now at 7:30 in the morning. It's 78 right now in Uptown Charlotte. 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I'm Jeff Atkinson, WBT News.
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7: That's right. 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
7: 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Congressman Mark Harris won't be at Sky Show because he'll be in D.C. for America 250. And he was talking about what the plans are in the nation's capital for that. And they're through the roof, as you might expect, for this kind of celebration. It's been a week of headlines. The Supreme Court on Monday and Tuesday of this week releasing the final few opinions for this go-round. And I want to go to, this is actually CNBC. This is Joe Kernan talking to President Trump last night or at some point yesterday about one of the particular opinions that came down.
11: What if the next time a Democrat is elected president and the executive branch has all this expanded power that you've gotten?
12: Well, then they've got it.
11: Don't you worry they'll undo some of your policies at that point?
12: I can only speak for myself. It's necessary.
11: Worry about what's now.
12: It's necessary. It's actually an honor to have won that because every president since FDR has been trying to get that back. And I got it back. That's a big deal. It's another checkpoint.
7: And so we've been talking about this, and Beth is the one that brought up the point about when you talk about how this will last for generations to come. It's one thing for one president to have a thought about having that power, but then what happens when that power is on the other side, and how are people going to feel, essentially?
2: Right, because I think a lot of people celebrate, and Congressman, you can weigh in on this. A lot of people celebrate because they are fans of this particular president, but what happens when it's a president that maybe you don't agree with, and suddenly that president has immunity and the executive power to fire people from agencies and several other ways that he's gained some executive power since the second administration has begun.
4: Well, I think it's important to note that this is
13: decision that comes down, indeed, I think when a Supreme Court makes a decision, the American people have to look at it and recognize that it does cut both ways. And I think it is very true. But I also understand that when the people have elected the president and he has been put in this position of authority, that is just part of the deal, that he has been elected by the people to be able to lead to the executive branch. And federal agencies basically should not be able to operate outside that chain of accountability. And so oftentimes we run into a situation where you got unelected bureaucrats that are allowed to exercise executive power without answering to the person that the voters have put in office. So again, I guess it comes back to whether you're a Democrat or Republican, the end of the day, elections matter. And I think that's where the accountability ultimately lies with the people to exercise their right to vote, to turn out and vote in our elections. And I think that's maybe the most important message here, is that we the people still maintain the authority in choosing our elected leaders. And I think that's critical.
7: Don't have time to get into all of them, but was there one other Supreme Court decision this week that you were most following or have a reaction to?
13: Well, obviously there were two that stood out to me. One was the one, of course, that the Supreme Court upheld the state laws protecting women and girls sports. That was important for them to make that decision. And I think that, you know, it maintains that separate men's and women's teams based on biological sex, which is according to Title IX, really does mean something. So I thought that was obviously important. And then, of course, the birthright citizenship was one that frankly, I was disappointed in the court's decision. Because honestly, I remember back and when I was in school and learning American history, and they would always talk about if you were trying to just simply remember the order of our amendments, and we think about the 13th, the 14th, and the 15th Amendment was really wrapped around slavery at that time. The 13th Amendment freed the slaves. The 14th Amendment gave the citizenship right to them, and the 15th Amendment prohibited any denial of their ability to vote. And that's really what it was about. And I feel like that this court's decision, bringing it to a place where that overlooking the dangers that come from what the Chinese are doing through birth tourism schemes and those kind of things. And there are hundreds of companies around the world that are charging foreign nationals tens of thousands of dollars, coaching them in visa fraud and helping women travel to the U.S. just to give birth for their children to receive automatic citizenship. Now, I will say, court made their decision, and it is going to be up to Congress to move an act. I signed on last year, actually, as a co-sponsor to Congressman Brian Babin's Birthright Citizenship Act, which would ensure automatic citizenship is granted only to children born in the United States with at least one parent who is a U.S. citizen or national, a lawful permanent resident, or a lawful immigrant serving in the United States Armed Forces. So, you know, I signed on to that early. So I was disappointed in that decision. I do think it's going to be important for Congress to step in with legislation, not just looking for a constitutional amendment. So I think it's going to be important as we move forward to do just that.
2: Do you think this Congress will find success with it, with something like that before the midterm elections? Or do you think that this will be, you know, one of those big issues during the midterm elections, ones that, you know, an issue that Republicans run on?
13: I'll be honest. I don't have a great deal of confidence in the Senate's ability to move anything right now, just being totally transparent. And so I don't know that we'll get it done before the midterms, but I do think it will be an issue. And I think it will be a question on the table of how we're going to deal with this, because there are just so many serious implications with the birthright tourism that's taking place. And anyway,
7: One final thing to ask you about the Supreme Court, and this is a different one, but this is the final one that came out about the fact that the court struck down limits on how much political parties can spend in coordination with candidates. And this essentially, as we've talked to several people about this week, just opens up the floodgates as to how much, you know, PACs can spend and outside money. And if you think that That you think they've seen a lot of campaign commercials last time around? Just, you know, hold my beer, essentially, because this is... So, I mean, I made the joke a few days ago that are we going to see, you know, PAC ads and, you know, student council races?
2: I'm a little worried about this one. You know, politics has changed and the funding for campaigning has changed since the 2010 Citizens United decision. And I'm a little concerned that, you know, when money equals speech, that the speech of people without money is going to be much, much, much, much quieter.
13: Well, I understand that concern, and I am concerned with that, no doubt. But I also recognize that this is a win for the First Amendment. And really, when you think about political parties should be able to support their candidates, they need to be able to make their case to the voters. They need to be able to compete without unconstitutional restrictions from federal, you know, regulators per se. So, but listen, you're right. You go back, you look at that Citizens United decision at that moment, and truthfully, it has, the genie's out of the bottle. Mm-hmm. I don't know any other way to say it. But again, I think it's important for political parties to be able to support their candidates. I think the question needs to be about all the dark money. Yeah. That's the thing that I'm concerned about, is the dark money that you never know where it's coming from.
2: Yeah.
13: And yet it seems to be playing a major role in what's happening. So we'll just have to see how that plays out. But again, all kind of decisions coming out from the court this week, for sure.
7: Yeah, unrestricted, you know, nothing holding back anybody from entering the campaign financing mix, and the rise of AI at the same time.
2: Ooh, it's a scary mix.
7: A perfect storm site situation. But look, we appreciate your time as always. Enjoy the weekend celebrating 250 in our nation's capital, and we'll talk. We actually won't talk to you next week because we're off next week, so we'll talk to you in a few weeks.
13: Well, I'll look forward to it, and I just want to wish you, all of you, Bo, Beth, and the others, just an incredible 4th of July, and to all of the listeners. I mean, we live in the greatest country on earth. Regardless of your political persuasion, and America's 250th birthday is a chance to just thank God for the blessings of liberty and remember the generations who made those blessings possible. And I'm very thankful this weekend as I celebrate that we've declared what our founders said: our rights come from God, not government. And no matter what your political persuasion is, that truth is still worth defending today.
7: Congressman Harris, we appreciate your time as always, sir. Have a great weekend.
13: God bless you.
7: And we'll talk to him in a couple of weeks on the other side of Boomer Von Cannon. Tell us something good.
14: Yes, sir.
2: We're already getting the text. Send them in, folks. We love your good stories.
14: There you go.
7: 704-570-1079. 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You can call. You can text. You can even text a call, essentially. That's what Tom and his dog have done for the last several weeks. And I do believe Tom is back in the queue.
2: Tom is, and his little man, Howard. Howard is just lighting up my life every week. Every week.
7: So Howard is waiting. You can join him as well. 704-570-1079. 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
14: You got it, Bo and Beth. It's going to be a lot of fun. I can't wait. Hey, incident improving now. We had an overnight incident on inbound Independence near the curve at Brookshire Freeway near that ramp. One vehicle involved, but it involved with a fatality. So investigation continues, but the roadways are opening again. The lanes are reopening inbound Independence at the ramp to John Belk Freeway. Just a bit slow down here at the ramp at John Belk. Incident Harris Boulevard at Lawyers Road, and in Weddington, an incident reported southbound Providence Road at Hemby Road. Boomer Von Cannon, WBT Traffic.
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14: Your WBT forecast today, Friday, July 3rd, a heat advisory in effect from noon till 8 today. Sunny with today's high 100. Tonight clear, the overnight 77. Tomorrow, sunshine 102 with the heat index at 108. Rock Thrill 77, Mooresville 78, to Queen City 78 at WBT.
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19: 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Ah, Trolley, I'm not your buddy. I know who I am, I know my opinions, and I know the show I do. And at some point, this job has a shelf life, and it will end. And then you will be able to rejoice. It'll happen at some point. But I'll be fine, don't you worry, buddy.
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7: We got them coming in.
2: All right, here we go. Catherine Schwanky says it's her birthday today.
7: Pretty Schwanky.
2: Pretty Schwanky, Catherine. Happy birthday. I feel like maybe she wants to hear at some point your dad's birthday song, Bo, just for Catherine's birthday.
7: She wants that Schwanky song, Beth. That Schwanky song. Here we go. And scene.
2: There you go, Catherine. Happy birthday. Have you ever had a birthday like that?
7: I feel like we need to start over after that. Okay, back to it.
2: Now, this person did not share his name with us, but he said something great. My wife and I just celebrated our 49th wedding anniversary.
7: Well, then.
2: Yes. Congratulations.
0: That's more than a full Steve.
2: I know. That's more than a full Steve. That's more than a full, well, almost more than a full Beth. Yeah.
0: Yeah. That's more than a full bath.
7: That is a...
0: Yes.
1: That was a Good Morning BT humble brag.
2: I have I got a text from Kelly Chandler over in Kannapolis, and this is my tell me something good today, because she wrote, and this just filled my life. She said, good morning, everybody. Happy 4th of July. Beth, I finally finished the book, The Midnight Library. What an incredible book.
7: I had several
2: places that I couldn't read for the tears. Please recommend more books. This is my tell me something good, because I recommended that book to her.
7: I could not put it down.
0: I'll have what Bo's having.
2: So I sent her a text back, and I recommended some more books to Kelly. So Kelly, thank you.
7: Thank you.
2: You are my something good today. Brian says, Bo, here's my something good. I'm at the health club watching Wimbledon.
7: Well, guess what, Brian? I'm doing a morning show, and I, too, am multitasking. Just during the break, I was watching Jess Pegula.
0: That's true.
7: In her latest match. So, way to go, Brian. Way to make use of your time.
2: See?
7: You exercise and you watch Wimbledon.
2: See, that's your tell me something good. You have somebody else. You found your soulmate.
7: Mm-hmm.
2: Brian is your soulmate.
7: And I didn't have to read a book.
2: One day, Bo, I'm going to get you on the reading train.
7: One day.
2: Someday, I'm going to get you on that train. Michael says, today, I took the day off just so my son and I, his son's name is Brantley, could go fishing. He said we might not catch anything, but it'll be fun to get away even in this heat. Michael, have an awesome, awesome day with your son Brantley. I love that. Our buddy John Falconberry said, hey, Bo and Beth, my something good is the ability to listen to Good Morning BT every day remotely here in Charleston, South Carolina. You bring a smile to my face, and in doing so, you properly inform and educate so many people as to why this nation and those serving and who serving have honored it and the people that they've served for 250 years. Sorry, I was reading that cold. Mm-hmm. I stumbled through that, but
0: still
2: yes.
0: Well done, Beth.
7: Actually, on a day like today, you read it hot.
0: Yeah.
2: I read it
0: hot. Yeah.
2: Are you saying I look good today, Bo?
0: It's warm outside, Beth.
7: I'm saying it's almost 100 degrees.
0: We're married, Beth.
2: Really quickly, Matt says, Stella and Catfish wish you a happy Independence Day. Enjoy your vacation. Y'all, Stella and Catfish are dogs. Aren't those the greatest names?
7: Yes. Okay, speaking of dogs.
2: Yes, our buddy Howard is back.
7: Here we go. Fire it up, Bernie.
5: Howard, are you excited about Sky Show? Are you excited? Are you excited about Sky Show? Are you? Are you? Are you really? Is Sky Show your favorite? It is? Is that what's something good this week? Sky Show?
7: Look at that.
2: Y'all, just to tell you in that video, little Howard's wearing some red, white, and blue.
7: This is like my favorite Friday staple now. And we got a lot of staples on Friday.
2: Oh, Howard the dog is just a delight.
7: Well, that was a fun patriotic edition of Tell Us Something Good. And how do we end it? We end it this way.
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7: When we come back, speaking of being patriotic, we're going to talk to a guy we talked to a couple of years ago. We have linked up again with the founder of the Nathan's Hot Dog Eating Contest on Coney Island tomorrow.
2: Y'all.
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2: I have a very special question I feel like I need to ask him. I need to ask him who cleans up after this. Who's that person? That poor, poor soul.
7: So hang on. Robert Shea coming up. direct from Coney Island on our Day Before the Day edition of Good Morning BT.
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9: Hotter than a firecracker. I'm Jeff Atkins in WBT News. That's what it's going to feel like here in the Carolinas and from Memphis to Milwaukee to Maine. More than 200 million Americans sweltering under a massive heat dome with feels-like temperatures in the triple digits.
10: We have excessive heat warnings that are in effect not just today but through tomorrow, meaning that at times it could feel like 115 degrees.
9: Fox Weather's Michael Estime says it could affect 4th of July travel.
10: Amtrak issuing speed restrictions because of the heat when temperatures pass 95 degrees to prevent the tracks from warping. So expect those restrictions to add at least 15 to 30 minutes to your trip, according to Amtrak.
9: AAA is projecting a record-breaking 72.2 million Americans will travel at least 50 miles from home on the July 4th weekend, with a vast majority opting for road trips. Here in the Carolinas, both state DOTs temporarily halting road construction and paving projects this weekend so as not to make traffic any worse. Officials are urging motorists to monitor local service alerts and prioritize hydration as this heat dome continues through the weekend. Yesterday here in Charlotte, we didn't get up to 100. It did reach 99 degrees at the airport. In cities that don't usually see 100 degree weather, like New York City, Philadelphia, and Washington, D.C., all three saw triple digits on Thursday, and that's expected to happen again today. On the roads here in Charlotte, got a deadly accident on Independence Boulevard here this morning. One person was killed when a vehicle went down an embankment near the Brookshire and Belk Freeway, split off Independence, inbound Independence. Happened around 3:30 this morning. Another individual in the car was injured and taken at the hospital. Independence was shut down for a while. The wreck has since cleared. And from the Charlotte Eye, Ear, Nose, and Throat Traffic Center, trust your senses to Santa. How's it looking now, Boomer Von Cannon?
14: Much better in that area right now, Jeff, even though some authorities are still on the scene for the investigation, which continues. It's just off Independence westbound ramp to John Belk Freeway. So you can go around the curve. Just be careful as you make your way toward 5th Street. You may also just want to go with Charlottetown Avenue as an alternate. Incident in East Charlotte, Harris Boulevard at Lawyers Road and near Weddington. Delays on the Providence Road just north of Hemby Road, and that's on Providence north of Highway 84. Boomer Von Cannon, WBT Traffic.
9: In Raleigh this morning, lawmakers of the General Assembly have passed and sent to Governor Stein a new state budget. Many people expect the governor will sign it into law. It includes income tax cuts and historic raises for law enforcement, state employees, and teachers.
11: North Carolina teachers will get an average of 8% raise with this new budget, and that's their biggest pay bump in 20 years. Those with over 16 years of experience will get a bonus of $1,000. Those who have under that amount will get $500.
9: WBTV's Horace Tucker. But two leaders of one of the state's teachers' unions say the pay hike doesn't go far enough.
12: If you looked at the budget, beginning teachers are getting a 17% raise, whereas anything past 15 years, it's 5%.
24: You see, teachers cannot recommend the teaching profession to their children, to the children that they teach, to their friends and family.
9: Joanna Loftus and Matthew Townsend, both with the American Federation of Professional Educators in North Carolina. Overseas this morning, latest round of indirect talks between the U.S. and Iran aimed at ending the conflict have wrapped up in Doha, Qatar.
25: Officials there saying that positive progress has been made, and they're already talking about when they will host the next round of discussions. That will likely happen, according to Qatari mediators, after the funeral for Iran's former supreme leader, Ayatollah Ali Khamenei.
9: For the former Iranian dictator, set to start tomorrow with a burial next Thursday. That's Fox's Jeff Paul. Still overseas in Pakistan, an overcrowded bus that was said to be speeding went off a highway, plunged down a ravine, and killed 40 people. They keep digging through earthquake rubble in Venezuela, hoping to find more survivors, though it's been 9 days since the disaster struck. Thousands remain missing.
26: U.S. Southern Command is coordinating both aid delivery and search and rescue in various locations in Venezuela, struck by earthquakes that have killed more than 2,000 people. Southcom has sent trucks, an ambulance, and a water purification system, among other things.
9: Fox's Evan Brown. Here in Charlotte, a pedestrian has died after being hit by a car. It happened near the intersection of Statesville Road and Lake Road in North Charlotte last night after 9 o'clock. And sheriff's deputies in Caldwell County, about an hour north of Charlotte, trying to figure out how a person died in Granite Falls near Lake Hickory. Sheriff's office there says they found the individual dead on Driftwood Drive just after 5 o'clock. yesterday evening. The victim's name has not been released. Now, WBT weather brought to you by Window Nation.
7: It is going to be a very hot and humid 4th of July weekend. There will be a heat advisory from noon until 8 p.m. on this Friday. Clear early and then a sunny afternoon. The high near 100. The heat index around 108 when you factor in the humidity. And clear tonight with a low of 77. And a very hot 4th tomorrow. Expect sunshine with a high around 102. And we're not going to find much relief at all Sunday. Sunny with a high climbing to 101. I'm meteorologist Jeff Marr on Charlotte's FM News Talk 107.9 WBT.
9: Good breaker record today. Right now it's 81 degrees in Uptown Charlotte.
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13: "We've been on WBT since 1978 when we opened our first Sunny's in Charlotte. To this day, we contribute much of our success to H.A. 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
9: 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On Wall Street Thursday, mixed day for the markets. The Dow notched another record high, climbing nearly 600 points. NASDAQ market, though, fell 207. Futures markets this morning also mixed. 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We've got some trades in the NBA. Here's Sharon.
15: More NBA moves yesterday. A day after trading for Celtics superstar Jaylen Brown, the 76ers have signed free agent guard Anfernee Simons. He gets a two-year $12.3 million deal. Forward Tari Eason's returning to the Rockets on a five-year contract. And former Bills and Thunder head coach Billy Donovan is joining the Spurs staff as lead assistant coach. The NBA will test out a new one free throw rule at this month's Summer League games. The rule awards one free throw for any foul that would usually result in one, two, or three free throws under standard rules. That attempt will be worth the same total number of points as the free throws it replaces. The rules will go back to normal for the final 2 minutes of the game and overtime. On the college front, North Carolina has signed transfer guard Angelo Breedsey. Madison Keys has advanced to the third round at Wimbledon. Fellow Americans Amanda Anisimova and Taylor Fritz also moving on. Jessica Pegula looking to join them. She's on the court at the Old England Club right now. At the World Cup, Switzerland's into the round of 16 after a 2-0 win over Algeria last night. Portugal rallied to beat Croatia 2-1. It was Spain over Austria 3-0. In the big leagues, the Braves' struggles continue. They lost to the Cardinals last night 11-5. That's their eighth loss in the past 10 games. It was the Rangers over the Rockies 10-4. The Reds topped the Brewers 7-2. The Mariners beat the Angels 1-0. The Knights lost to Memphis 8-6. The NHL's career goals leader is back for another season. Alex Ovechkin has signed a one-year deal to return to the Washington Capitals for his 22nd season. I'm Sharon Thorsland, WBT Sports.
9: 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I'm Jeff Atkinson, WBT News.
16: Okay, who's hungry? 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

0: Dan. Not just any hot dog competition. The 250th anniversary of America tomorrow. And on the WBT hotline, we've talked to him once before. Richard Shea, the president of Major League Eating. He and his brother organized the annual 4th of July Nathan's Hot Dog Eating Contest, and he is back with us today, a busy man this day before the day, but thank you so much for being with us.
1: Thrilled to be here.
0: Yes. How are you doing?
1: Great, great. It's a little steamy up here in New York. It feels more like Charlotte in August, but we're going
2: to
1: make it.
2: Hey, it probably helps, though. You don't have to cook the hot dogs. You can just leave them outside for a second, and they'll steam themselves.
1: Yeah, or they can cook them early and they never get cool. Yeah.
0: Well, hey Richard, like I said, we've talked to you before, but never with this looming, the 250th birthday of America. You know, what I imagine you guys are going to pull out all the stops anyway, but what are you doing tomorrow to coincide with this momentous anniversary for our country?
1: Well, certainly the general pageantry will be there. We always celebrate Independence Day as hard as we can. We do have some men and women in uniform representing the U.S. So,
0: all right. Hang on a second. We're going to have to hang up and call him back real quick, Steve. You know how this works. Because we didn't hear anything you said.
2: Well, maybe,
0: it sounded like he was eating a hot dog.
2: I was about to say, maybe he was practicing
3: like
2: by eating a hot dog. He just had his mouth full of hot dog as he was trying to talk to us. Okay, so here's the deal. Last year, Joey Chestnut won the 2025 Nathan's Hot Dog Eating Contest. He ate 70 and a half hot dogs, and that he won the men's division by winning the mustard belt, by the way. And Mickey Sudo won the women's division. She ate 33 hot dogs, and they do this in 10 minutes. 10 minutes, guys. 10.
0: Ever since you were talking about Phyllis's gullet, that's all I can think of, Bernie.
2: I don't know how. I have swallowing issues. Like, I have
3: a dog named Phyllis, too, though. That might be part of it.
0: That's exactly
2: There's
0: right.
2: no way I'd be able to swallow all of these hot dogs.
0: Well, and I have it on good authority that there is a local contestant in the Nathan's Hot Dog Eating Contest
2: yes.
0: tomorrow. And we're going to link back up with Richard Shea. Let's see if he's there and we have a better connection. Let's try this again. Richard Shea, welcome to WBT.
1: Thank you. Sorry about that. I think it was on my end. I apologize.
0: Well, you sound loud and clear right now. And so I was just saying, America 250 tomorrow, pulling out the stops even more than usual, I guess, for you guys.
1: That's right. We have men and women from the USO will be there in uniform. We have some pipes and drums from the military. But the pageantry is always like on 10 or 100 out there in Coney Island. So mm-hmm. it'll be a great celebration. It's the 110th. Anniversary of the Nathan's Hot Dog Eating Contest, but that pales in comparison to 250 years of independence here in the U.S.
2: May I ask how long it takes to prepare the hot dogs, and how many hot dogs do you cook? And are you starting today? Are they cooking right now? How many have to be done in order for these folks to compete?
1: Well, this is held at the original Nathan's Famous in the corner of Surf and Stillwell, so it's a pretty large restaurant. They have big grills. They cook them all tomorrow before the contest and pretty close to contest time because that's how the eaters like them. But in total, for the men's and women's round, they will cook 1,350 Nathan's Famous hot dogs and buns.
2: Wow.
0: We're talking to Richard Shea, the president of Major League Eating and the co-founder of Nathan's Hot Dogs Hot Dog Eating Contest on Coney Island. Happens tomorrow. You see this every year. All right, look, so I want to ask you about who the favorites are because I think we know some familiar names. But we apparently have a contestant right down the road from Fort Mill this year, a guy named Tanner Gray who is in this competition.
1: Yeah, so Tanner is from Fort Mill, and he was Rookie of the Year in 2025, and he's a great up-and-coming eater. His chances, I think if he went to Polymarket, you know, the favor, the trades might not be going his way because the trades will be going toward Joey Chestnut to get his 18th belt. Wow. He's basically untouchable out there in Coney Island. He's got, 17 belts in a row. Actually, he skipped one. He missed one. Matt Stoney beat him years ago, but he typically has a 10 hot dog margin, and he holds a world record of 76 Nathan's hot dogs and buns in 10 minutes. And then in the ladies round, we have Mickey Sudo from Tampa, Florida, and she has won 11 belts. So again, she's less untouchable than Joey. Last year, she has a personal best of 51, but last year she went down to 33 and just barely won the thing. So if she falters like that again, she could lose.
2: Oh, wow.
0: So you said Tanner Gray from Fort Mill is Rookie of the Year. So are there sub-competitions that go on all year long leading up to this one? How do you become Rookie of the Year?
1: Yeah, so we Major League Eating has, you can check it out on our website. We have events almost every weekend, especially in the spring, summer, and fall when festivals are going on. And we also go overseas. So we've done contests in Thailand, Singapore, Hong Kong, you know, Germany, the UK. We go all around the world. But primarily it's here in the U.S., and we have dozens of contests. So we could be eating barbecue in Knoxville, or we've done Jimmy John's sandwiches on Speed Street in Charlotte. We've done Vienna sausages out of the Coca-Cola event out in Concord. So we have contests all over the place. So that's how these guys actually refine their skills and get known on the circuit. The Holy Land, let's say, or the Super Bowl, that is the 4th of July hot dog contest at Nathan's Famous.
2: So I promised listeners that I would ask this question. Who is the poor soul, or who are the poor souls who have to clean up after this contest?
1: Well, we have a lot of people on the team out there at Nathan's. So some of the Nathan's folks, and my son actually last year was an intern, and he had the fortunate job of helping clean the tables after.
0: Oh. Is that a paid internship?
1: He goes to Villanova, so it's more paid than you can imagine.
0: Yeah, I guess so. Well, look, thank you so much. Like I said, it's a big day before the day, and you're getting ready for the contest this year. Happy 250th on behalf of the country, and thanks for coming on this morning.
1: Hey, thanks so much. Have a lovely holiday.
0: All right, there he is, Richard Shea, the president of Major League Eating, and he and his brother George, they organize the annual 4th of July Nathan's Famous Hot Dog Eating Contest. And we need to get this Tanner Gray person on the show. He needs to be on with us.
2: I know. I kind of want to eat hot dogs with him. Wouldn't it be fun to bring him in and just eat hot dogs?
0: Well, I mean, somebody out there listening must know Tanner Gray from Fort Mill. I wonder where he sharpens his hot dog eating skills locally.
2: Ooh, yeah, we need to know. What's his favorite hot dog haunt?
3: Sharp as a hot dog.
0: That's exactly right. From the Charlotte Eye, Ear, Nose, and Throat Traffic Center, trust your senses to Senta. Here's Boomer Von Cannon.
4: Man, I could go for a couple of dogs right now just hearing
2: you. Oh, right. I'm just thinking right now about some chili, some slaw, a little onion, some mustard.
4: Grill those hot dogs.
2: Little Frank's Red Hot.
4: Get a little crunch to it.
0: Where's greens when you need it, right?
4: Oh, man. Yes, sir. Go, dog. It's due. Hey, guys, the Independence Freeway, the investigation continues. Overnight incident on the ramp from inbound Independence to John Belk. So just keep an eye out for authorities here. Also to the north, have a bump up University City Boulevard at I-485 and East Charlotte, Harris Boulevard at Lawyers Road. And now in Weddington, situation clearing on Providence Road at Hemby Road. Boomer Von Cannon, WBT Traffic.
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4: Your WBT forecast today, Friday, July 3rd. A heat advisory in effect from noon till 8 today. It'll be sunny, and today's high 100 with a heat index at 108. Tonight cleared, the overnight 77. Tomorrow back to sunshine, 102 for your 4th of July. Heat index at 108. Right now, Concord 80, Chester 78, and the Queen City 81 at WBT.
7: The Pete Callender Show. Harry Enten over at CNN says that there are warning signs for Democrats in this midterm. We are told blue wave, blue wave. However, you've got a bunch of polls, Ipsos, MU Law, NBC, and they show that Democrats, they have a slim lead in the generic congressional ballot, just like 3 points. 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There are a lot of people that have misgivings about what the Democrats are embarking on with this. As I've said, you know, the political parties are reorienting, and it seems like the Democrats are choosing the wrong path.
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always be my favorite line. We made this song during the news. Because y'all remember back that day where we were talking about AI, and then we said, we were talking about how we could do things, and Steve, while he's over in the corner, we're talking, makes a song during the commercial break and came back, and so that's the Good Morning BT song that started it all. And then there was another one same day, because we said, okay, well, what about this? Can you do this? Can you put this line in there? And then, well...

Now, that's a riff from a song that Steve used AI and he wrote to make for our guys that come in on Thursday. So this has become an ongoing thing where Steve has really gotten good at this and starts putting this stuff together. And you guys know how good a writer he is, but it all kind of joins forces with this AI ability now. And so a few weeks ago, it's like maybe a month or two ago, we're talking one day and we're making fun of a Luke Bryan song, as we tend to do when Jim Zocchi is around.

0: It's so bad.
1: It's the climb tree line that really gets you.
2: Climb that tree.
3: So Bernie essentially says that day, Steve, you can write a better song than this.
2: Yeah, I saw an Instagram reel of somebody calling out Luke Bryan and was like, this song has got to be AI because the lyrics are just so simple and don't some of them don't make sense. Yeah. And then I said, Steve could write something better than this.
3: And we started talking about AI. One of the reasons we did that day is because at that particular time, I haven't looked at it recently, but the top 10 on iTunes at several different occasions in the last few months has been populated by AI songs.
1: Breaking Rust, they had number one hits on iTunes on a lot of the streaming services and AI group.
2: Eddie Dalton,
1: tons of number one hits. The Puerto Rico song. The Puerto Rico song is AI.
4: The look on Bo's face, the immediate rolling of the eyes.
3: I'm just trying to keep up with everybody here.
5: First time it's been one.
2: I made my entire family listen to this past weekend, and my sister sent me a video of her daughter, who's like 2.5, screaming this song with her husband. They love this song now.
3: Sax Boy Billy is not a person. It's an AI creation, and this song has, well, it's swept the nation.
1: It has swept the nation. It certainly has swept TikTok.
3: So Steve said, well, why not me?
4: And really, why not? What happens if you had an actual musician actually writing music and then putting it through AI and having AI kind of polish and then redoing the AI stuff? So what happens when an actual music producer sits down?
3: An actual music producer, an actual person came up with this. Remember,
1: we think.
3: Just so we're keeping it real here, right? All right, so you are inspired by Luke Bryan.
4: If you say so.
2: How many people have said that?
3: So a few. So explain what we're about to play here.
4: So I went ahead and said, okay, well, then let's go ahead and do this for real. Thanks to Beth kind of giving me a little bit of a push and me going, well, you know, I could be a quote-unquote AI act as long as I have written every bit of the lyrics myself and have actually, you know, kind of co-produced all of this stuff. So I came up with a band called Ghostline South, whose debut single drops today.
3: Song is called
4: From None.

0: So the song is called From None.
1: From None. It's the first single. There is a full 11-track album on the way in 1 month, 4 weeks from today.
2: I love it.
1: And
2: This is so Steve.
1: Well, and for clarification, because we did have some listeners that were like, oh, it's a little too hip-hop for me. Totally fine. Not everything is for everybody, but I do want to say, like, the album, and Beth, you were definitely the only one in the room outside of me who has heard all of the songs from the album.
2: There's a song about a lady.
1: There's a couple of songs about ladies.
2: Well, there's
1: actually,
2: like, this one song that I listened to it, and I've listened to it over and over and over again. I feel like such a proud, like, big sister or something, because you would send me all the tracks on a Google Drive, and I would just rock out to them in my car. There's one that is all, I want to be this girl. I want to be the girl he wrote this song about. I know I'm not, but I want to.
3: Well, maybe.
2: I want to be the girl.
1: Well, and there's a couple of ballads.
2: Yeah, there's some ballads.
1: There are songs that lean more rock. There are songs that lean a little more country.
3: Okay, we have the Friday News Quiz coming up. And that's a Friday staple. We're going to do it. But on the other side of that, because you are a completist, not only is a whole album coming out here, and there are radio edits. I just played you the radio edit.
2: Yeah, because there's some explicit lyrics.
1: Not many.
2: There's two songs.
1: And it's the same word that has to get bleeped both.
3: Yeah, but the name of Steve's group here is Ghostline South. Ghostline South. Ghostline South has done a cover of a Good Morning BT song.
2: Just let that sink in, okay? Steve is.
3: All right? I mean, all inspired by Luke Bryan.
4: It's like Inception.
2: Yeah.
3: Oh, my goodness. Dream. This is, oh, man.
5: Wake up, coffee, camo, climb tree.
3: So, coming up at 8:50, we'll debut the cover of the Good Morning BT song done by Ghostline South. We've created our whole alternate world here.
2: It makes me so happy, and it's all because our listeners, it's all because of our random AI conversations, and then Steve, the cool dude that he is, just was like, yeah, I can do this, and I could do it better.
1: Challenge accepted.
3: Gauntlet thrown.
2: Yes, it's amazing.
3: All right, so the Friday News Quiz is coming up, and I have it on good authority that Mark Garrison, although not here, contributed questions to Jeff Atkinson today. You always know how that goes.
2: I know. He always fools us, Jeff.
3: Yeah, and it's even doubly hard to follow because Jeff's such a nice guy, and then, you know, Mark, you have to find the hidden Mark in Jeff's question.
4: Well, it's because Jeff's voice is so nice, and then he's reading Mark's question, and you're like, oh, that's Mark's question.
2: Right.
4: The way it was worded.
3: So before that, we will go to the multitasker he is, and he's also sitting in for Garrison today. Here is, in the news center, Jeff Atkinson.
6: Tough story.

0: rushed to a burn center with serious injuries. The aircraft, which is registered to a flight school in Stanley County, started in Texas and was headed to the Albemarle area, but the pilot radioed that they were having engine trouble. The feds are now trying to figure out the cause. Brennan Dixon, WBT News.
1: Gaston County Police say they've seized more than 96,000 counterfeit items from a home in Stanley. They executed a search warrant last week. Say they found the items worth an estimated $8 million to suspects. Dela Ortiz Portillo and Eva Roberto Martinez Olivia are both facing multiple charges. In Washington, D.C.,
2: a grand jury indicting former Olympic canoeist David Hearn for allegedly vandalizing the recently renovated Lincoln Memorial reflecting pool, causing more than $1,000 worth of damage.
1: Officer Charlie Shimpsis also reports Hearn denies destroying anything, claiming he was just examining the landmark after stopping at the National Mall during a 64-mile bike ride. Out West, the Utah Supreme Court will not hear an appeal from Charlie Kirk's accused killer to ban cameras in the courtroom during his trial.
3: The Utah Supreme Court's rejected a request from the attorneys for Tyler Robinson, who don't want cameras allowed in the courtroom, and due to the ruling, Monday's preliminary hearing in the case can move forward. Utah County Judge Tony Graff has ruled news media cameras will be allowed in, but portable electronic devices will not be.
1: That's Fox's Jessica Rosenthal, and it's been nearly 2 years since the Trump assassination attempt in Butler, Pennsylvania. Now there's a new report out on law enforcement communications issues that day.
4: The Department of Homeland Security's Inspector General says there were 102 law enforcement radio transmissions about a suspicious person at the Trump campaign rally in Butler, Pennsylvania. But the Secret Service didn't hear them because it failed to establish joint communications with local police. As a result, President Trump's protective detail was unaware of the threat. Thomas Crooks was shot and killed by a police sniper after firing several shots from a nearby rooftop. One of them wounded then-candidate Trump, another killed a spectator. The agency also reports before the event, Crooks had flown a drone at the site undetected because the Secret Service anti-drone system, manned by a single under-trained operator, wasn't working.
1: Fox's Jack Callahan. And more money coming to North Carolina to help rebuild after Hurricane Helene. It's been over 2 years since the storm wiped out many communities in the high country. Earlier this year, FEMA announced almost $300 million in recovery aid. Now it's providing another $4.7 million. Those are the headlines. More news at the top of the hour. Now from the Charlotte Eye, Ear, Nose, and Throat Traffic Center, trust your senses to Santa. Here's Boomer Von Cannon.
5: Hey, thank you, Jeff. A very light volume of traffic on the major thoroughfares this morning. Looking good on 85, 77, and 45 without delays. And a very light volume of traffic. Now in North Charlotte, collision University City Boulevard at I-485. In East Charlotte, bump up on Harris Boulevard at Lawyers Road. Also on Hickory Grove Road between Harris and Shamrock Drive at Martha's Ridge Road. South Charlotte reports a road blockage, Sardis Road at Brackenberry Lane. And in West Charlotte, keep an eye out for a disabled vehicle, Freedom Drive at Ashley Road. Boomer Von Cannon, WBT Traffic.
1: 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More action in the World Cup. 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
6: Cristiano Ronaldo and Portugal are into the final 16 at the World Cup. They rallied to beat Croatia 2-1 last night. Ronaldo scored the game-tying goal. Then it was Gonzalo Ramos with the game winner in extra time.
7: Rafael Leão. That deep ball in, and it's a splendid header. Gonzalo Ramos in added time at the end for Portugal.
6: The call on Fox. Portugal moves on to face Spain, who beat Austria 3-0 yesterday. Switzerland topped Algeria 2-0. The U.S. next faces Belgium in the round of 16 on Monday night. Their win over Bosnia-Herzegovina on Wednesday night had over 24 million viewers. That was the most watched soccer telecast in English language history. A day after acquiring Jaylen Brown, the Philadelphia 76ers have signed free agent guard Anfernee Simons. He played for the Celtics and Bulls last season. The Rockets are re-signing forward Tari Eason to a five-year deal. In the big leagues, the Guardians walked off the White Sox 6-5 thanks to a Brayan Rocchio two-run homer in the bottom of the ninth. The Pirates beat the Phillies 6-1. It was the Mariners over the Angels 1-0. The Dodgers rallied from 6-down to beat the Padres 12-7. The Braves lost again. They fell to the Cardinals 11-5. The Knights lost to Memphis 8-6. Second round action is underway at the PGA's John Deere Classic, where Lucas Glover and Zach Blair topped the leaderboard after shooting 8-under par 63 yesterday. Zach Johnson, Lee Hodges, and Steven Yeager are all one shot back. I'm Sharon Thorsland, WBT Sports.
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2: Harry Enten over at CNN says that there are warning signs for Democrats in this midterm. We are told blue wave, blue wave. However, you've got a bunch of polls, Ipsos, MU Law, NBC, and they show that Democrats, they have a slim lead in the generic congressional ballot, just like 3 points. That is way lower than every other year they flipped the House during midterms. So that does not scream blue wave. There are a lot of people that have misgivings about what the Democrats are embarking on with this. As I've said, you know, the political parties are reorienting, and it seems like the Democrats are choosing the wrong path.
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4: WBT weather brought to you by Window Nation. Another sunny and hot day today could break a record. Afternoon high near 100. A heat advisory is in effect for the Charlotte area from noon until 8 o'clock this evening. Tonight's low around 77. And on the 4th of July, sunshine and very warm. Once again, a high near 102. Heat index values as high as 106 on Saturday. On Sunday, we'll have sunshine and a high near 101. It's 83 right now in the Queen City. 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I'm Jeff Atkinson, WBT News.
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5: Okay, here we go. The Friday News Quiz with a guest host. In for Wink Martindale, it's Chuck Woolery. Or something like that. It's Jeff Atkinson. In for Mark Garrison. And the defending champion is not here to defend his crown today. Jim Zocchi is off. He won last week. So we'll revert back to the person who won before that, which was Beth Troutman.
6: Hey.
5: Nice. Hey.
7: Hey.
5: Is Boomer with us?
8: Yeah.
5: Okay, right here. Right Boomer.
6: Here. Right here.
8: Right here.
5: Okay. Jeff, I know that you're Jeff, but in some ways you're Mark, because he told me that he contributed some of the questions, so I guess here we go.
4: Mark Garrison is the author of these questions, indeed. All right, today is a National Eat Your Beans Day.
6: Oh!
4: Did you know that?
9: It's a Mark Garrison question.
10: It's a magical fruit day.
9: 100%.
4: The mini beans there are at least 40,000 varieties, true or false. Uh-huh. The most popular bean in the U.S. is the pinto bean.
9: I'm going to say true.
11: I'm going to say false.
12: I'll go false, too. I'm thinking baked.
6: I have to go true because, man, I love the pinto.
5: False.
4: Is that everybody?
13: That's everybody. Or Miss Nzoki.
4: True is the correct answer.
9: Yes.
4: Really? Yes.
6: See, boys, you just got to eat your beans.
4: That's right. Yes. Which bean is the least popular in the U.S.? Is it Lima, Great Northern, or White Kidney?
11: It's a pea.
6: I'm going to say Lima. The Lima.
9: Whatever bean. That second one, the great, I've never even heard of that. Great, like, Northern
7: Bean? Oh, the Northern Bean.
6: The Great Northern Bean's amazing.
9: What is
6: that?
9: What is it? It's what?
5: What was C?
7: White Kidney.
12: White Kidney.
9: Yeah, I'm going to go with B.
12: White Kidney.
5: I'm going to go with B as well.
11: Yeah. I'm going Lima.
7: Lima is correct.
11: Wow.
12: Lima.
6: Mm. Lima beans, boys. Lima. I love lima beans, though.
5: Not to be confused with...
2: Lima.
5: Okay.
6: Put a little... Lima. Chop up a little onion, some put it in there with your lima.
9: Succotash
6: has lima in it.
11: You know what, Bo? It's going to be lima beans from now on. Every time I hear it in my head.
7: Lima.
11: Lima.
7: All right. Which bean is... You know what we were going here. Is the biggest culprit for causing gas. Black beans, kidney beans, or navy beans?
9: Army worms.
6: I'm going to say the kidney bean.
5: I'm going to say navy.
11: Yeah, I'm going with Bo on this
9: one. I'm
11: going
9: to go with kidney beans, too.
7: Kidney beans is incorrect.
6: Oh.
7: It's the navy bean. Yes. All right, big news in New York this week. A couple climbed, you saw this, to the broadcast tower on top of the Empire State Building where they proposed. Mm-hmm. Turns out Empire State Building does allow couples to propose on the 86th floor in a special area. What does it cost to pop the question there? Is it $500? $850 or $1,000.
6: Good Lord. They charge you to just come up there and get down on your knee?
5: They're going
6: to
5: charge you if you climb the tower.
9: They probably have to close it down for a period of time, I'd imagine.
12: I'll go with $1,000.
9: Yeah, I'll go with $500.
11: It's New York. I'm going to have to agree with Boomer. It's $1,000.
6: Yeah. I'm going to say $850.
7: Thousand is correct.
5: Wow.
6: There we go.
5: Very
6: good.
5: Before you move on, Beth was not here yesterday, but I just got to play this one more time. This is the police scanner audio yesterday.
8: Yeah, what's all the hoopla going on over there?
10: Two geniuses climbed to the top of the Empire State Building, the top of the spire.
8: Oh, that's awesome. It's a little hot for that, isn't it?
10: It's just the beginning of this week.
8: It's not some worker changing a light, is it?
10: Nah, it's a male, female, dressed in black. They had some flag they were waving when they were up at the top. And he just proposed to her.
9: He just proposed.
6: Yeah, right.
5: Of course. That's the most New York thing I've ever heard.
6: I love New Yorkers.
12: Two geniuses.
7: All righty. Back here in Charlotte.
12: New York,
7: y'all ready? The water department unhappy with the newly passed North Carolina state budget. Why? It puts a freeze on water rates. It won't allow Charlotte to take more water from the Catawba River. Or it requires Charlotte to reduce the number of wastewater spills. Which one is it? One, two, or three?
5: Where's Nick Craig when you need him?
9: I know this one. I'm going to keep quiet.
12: The Catawba River.
9: I need to make it from ground.
11: I'm with Boomer on this one. The Catawba.
6: B.
5: Yes, B.
9: It's
7: that was
9: B.
7: easy.
9: It's B.
7: All the way around. All right. All right.
12: It bees that way sometimes.
9: The Catawba.
6: It bees that way.
11: I see what you did there, Boomer.
7: Also regarding the state budget, true or false question, companies that operate data centers will now get a tax break on the electricity that they use. True or false? In the state budget.
9: I'm going to say true.
11: Unfortunately, yeah, I think that's true.
12: I'm with you guys.
6: It's probably true.
5: Yeah,
11: true.
9: Oh, wow.
6: Oh, it's false.
7: Boom. The buzzer.
6: Wow. Right, we all got that wrong.
5: Wiped us out on that.
7: They are getting a tax break on their power bills, but no more.
9: Wow. Is that a Garrison question?
5: Garrison would say if he were here, if you paid attention to my newscast, you'd know that.
7: That's exactly
12: from downtown.
7: All righty. In Oregon, a game store announced it was stopping a card game tournament. Was the reason two players suspected of cheating? Some of the players smelled, or
11: all of the above.
9: This is a Garrison question.
7: Or protesters said the card game was sexist.
9: Oh, I'm going to go with B, the smell.
7: Bernie says smell.
9: Smell.
11: I think it was a stinkiness factor.
7: Smell.
9: The stank.
12: Yeah,
9: Beth, I agree.
12: I'm going to have to do the Leonard Skinner. Ooh, that smell.
5: Was the stink, what letter was that? B?
9: It was B.
5: All right, I'm just going to be an outlier and go A.
6: I'm going to say A, too, that people were cheating.
7: And it is B.
6: People was stinky.
7: Yes.
6: People
7: was stinky.
9: Me and Steve.
7: Yes. How many we got? Do we have a winner of this thing?
9: What you got, Steve?
11: Actually, I
7: you
11: believe that I am the winner.
6: Oh
7: my God.
6: Wow.
7: Well, you know,
6: I think we have to play Ghost Lives Out.
12: Time for the victory song here.
9: We're Boomer walking out.
5: They're playing your song, Steve.
11: Literally are.
5: The one that comes out in 2 weeks. This is a different one, right?
11: Yes. The title track from the album.
5: Ghost Line South.
6: It's called Southbound Static.
5: Don't call him a loser.
9: Congrats, Steve.
5: He just won. Yeah.

0: one to get to the hook.
1: Yeah, you couldn't tell that Steve wrote this, right? With all of those South Florida references in there? Yeah, I definitely was not involved in writing that.
0: All right, congratulations to Sir Stephen. And by the way, the cover, Ghost Lion South's cover of a Good Morning BT song, Because We Can, is coming up right now. And by the way, thank you, Jeff.
2: Good stuff.
3: Thanks,
0: from the
3: guys.
0: Charlotte,
3: thank you, Jeff.
2: See y'all.
0: Charlotte Eye, Ear, Nose, and Throat Traffic Center. 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
4: All right, Bowman. Traffic, very light volume this morning. No problems along the interstates. Have an incident in North Charlotte, University City at I-485. And East Charlotte, Hickory Grove Road between Harris Boulevard and Shamrock Drive at Martha's Ridge Road. And reports of road blockage in South Charlotte, Sardis Road at Brackenberry Lane. Boomer Von Cannon, WBT Traffic.
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6: Harry Enten over at CNN says that there are warning signs for Democrats in this midterm. We are told blue wave, blue wave. However, you've got a bunch of polls, Ipsos, MU Law, NBC, and they show that Democrats, they have a slim lead in the generic congressional ballot, just like 3 points. That is way lower than every other year they flipped the House during midterms. So that does not scream blue wave. There are a lot of people that have misgivings about what the Democrats are embarking on with this. 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
4: Your WBT forecast today, Friday, July 3rd. Heat advisory in effect from noon till 8. With sunshine today, high 100, heat index reaching 108. Tonight, clear 77, and tomorrow, more sunshine for your 4th of July, 102, with the heat index at 108. Right now, Rock Thrill, 82. Mooresville, 81. Queen City, 82 at WBT.
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0: We're just hours away now. 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They will present a musical tribute to America. That'll be followed by a flag ceremony on the field and the biggest and best fireworks show in the Southeast. We'll be broadcasting. Beth and I'll be on the air at 4 o'clock tomorrow from the dugout from Home Plate, the Home Plate Club.
15: 4 p.m., not a.m.
0: Did I say 4 a.m.?
15: No. You just said 4 o'clock. I was just letting people know we're not doing a morning show tomorrow. Instead, we're doing an evening. A prevening, really. Prevening.
0: That's right. We'll be with you for the prevening tomorrow.
16: It's like a dinner, lunch dinner type deal.
15: Right, exactly.
0: Starting at 4, we'll go till 6. And by the way, H.A. Thompson, WBT Hall of Famer, and one person who can say he was at WBT's first Sky Show in 1976. So we're going to talk to H.A. on the broadcast tomorrow, among other people, as we celebrate 250 years of this country and 50 years of Sky Show. 6 p.m. we'll be out on the field to introduce the symphony and count down the fireworks.
15: We will be a sweaty, hot mess, but it's going to be fun. Hydrate. Come out and hang. It's going to be a good time.
0: All coming up tomorrow, 107.9 WBT. Now, thank you, James. I want to play you another song here. You may remember this song. So good, I put it in a promo.
17: Good morning, BT on the radio, AI singing to you.
0: This is the song that Steve put together.
17: We made this song during the news.
18: I think I wrote it during the news, actually.
15: Yeah, it sounds like it from the lyrics, for sure.
0: All right, so a couple of things. We got into the full details of this in our 6 o'clock hour today, so if you want to hear the whole backstory, you can go listen to the podcast, and I highly recommend that you do. But the punchline is that Sir Stephen of Anthony got into this AI songwriting thing. He writes the words and then uses AI to finish out the songs. And he has actually gotten really ambitious in the last few months. And based on that song that we wrote that first day, and then Bernie sort of threw the gauntlet down one day and said, I think you could write a song better than that Luke Bryan song. Mm-hmm. That Luke Bryan song that, you know, seems like, you know, AI probably did write this. So Steve wrote a whole album, and the title of the group is Ghost Line South, right?
18: Yes, sir.
0: Ghost Line South has covered the Good Morning BT song.
18: Well, I mean, if we were going to make an appearance on Good Morning BT, we might as well, you know, show that we actually do know the show and are very familiar with the cast of characters that is Good Morning BT.
0: This is going to need a humble brag after you hear this.
19: 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We just wanted to thank you and your listeners and, of course, the others for having us. We thought you might enjoy this.

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2: 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You are correct.
0: That's Bernie being stealth.
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0: Yeah, I mean, come on. That's just how Steve rolls.
4: Covering all the bases. 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So, you know, is the tour coming? Or we have tour dates yet?
2: Well, so if the tour is coming, apparently I already have a volunteer to play bass on stage.
0: It's me.
2: Beth has said to me,
0: slapping the bass.
2: Multiple times.
0: 2 12s in the trunk, so you know y'all heard me.
4: She should be playing the oboe.
0: No, the bassoon, Beth.
4: Oh, the bassoon.
0: The bassoon.
4: The oboe. The bassoon.
3: Woodwinds.
0: They both are woodwinds. Double reed instruments, yeah. Bo. They both are a double reed instrument.
4: I could play the sax for you.
2: Okay, perfect. Mm-hmm. I mean, look, it's like making the band, except without the controversy.
4: Ghost Line South. Ghost Line South, the official AI band of Good Morning BT.
0: I love it. We have an AI band, guys.
3: WBT.
0: What other morning show has an AI band?
4: No one else does because they don't have Steve.
0: No, exactly.
4: We do have John Hancock on Fridays to end out the week ahead of the holiday weekend. He will be with us in just a moment.
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8: I'm Jeff Atkinson in the WBT News Center. The headlines this Friday morning, returning to work from retirement.
9: I will stay on the job. We should support them.
8: Olympic racer charged with tearing up the reflecting pool.
10: We can state and prove beyond a reasonable doubt that he caused damage.
8: And Americans are off and running.
11: Our goal is to keep wait times around 20 minutes.
8: Which is where we begin on BT this morning. A record 72 million Americans are hitting the roads and rails and taking to the skies this Independence Day holiday weekend. If travel is in your future, there is one word to keep in mind.
12: The key word is early. Experts say the earlier you get out, the better. Here locally, Charlotte Douglas International Airport estimates about 1.6 million passengers will travel through the airport alone. Officials here are hoping new facial technology at TSA will help move people more smoothly through security.
11: Our goal is to keep wait times around 20 minutes during the busiest times. A majority of the time, you will not see that. It will be significantly less. Pre-check, we strive to always be under 10 minutes.
8: That's TSA pre-check he's talking about. WBT's Darian Henderson reporting at Charlotte Airport this morning. As of right now, FlightAware says there are only 13 delays at the airport, 3 flight cancellations. Most Americans will be driving to their destination, and for them, the big story is the weather.
13: We have excessive heat warnings that are in effect, not just today, but through tomorrow, meaning that at times it could feel like 115 degrees. Nearly 200 million Americans battling temperatures north of 90 degrees through the holiday weekend. It's shaping up to be the hottest 4th of July in the Northeast and, of course, across the Mid-Atlantic states in more than a decade.
8: Fox Weather's Michael Estime in Washington, D.C. Next up, will he or won't he sign it into law? The budget bill is in his hands. I dialed over to BT Traffic, and from the Charlotte Eye, Ear, Nose, and Throat Traffic Center, trust your senses to center. What's it looking like, Boomer?
14: Jeff, looking great along the interstate and the major thoroughfares with a very light volume of traffic. No problems. 85, 77, and 45. Have a report of an incident in East Charlotte, Hickory Grove Road, between Harris Boulevard and Shamrock Drive at Martha's Ridge Road. Also to the southeast, road blockage reported on Sardis Road at Brackenberry Lane, and watch for blockage reported on Caldwell Street at 6. Street. Boomer Von Cannon, WBT Traffic.
8: On this July 3rd, Governor Josh Stein could sign North Carolina's budget bill into law. The nearly $35 billion spending plan, a record budget bill, cleared the state legislature on Thursday. It includes pay raises for teachers, other state employees, and law enforcement officers. The governor did sign 3 other bills yesterday. One would allow retired law enforcement to come back to work to help fill vacancies within the ranks.
9: When there are vacancies in law enforcement, it makes the job even harder for those who do serve. So when we have veteran officers who are willing to raise their hand and say, I will stay on the job, We should support them.
8: In Washington, a former Olympic canoeist in trouble for what he did in the water in D.C. David Hearn charged with felony destruction of property, accused of doing this to the reflecting pool.
10: The National Park Service employees observed Hearn actually forcefully and violently pulling up and removing the bottom liner with both hands.
8: U.S. Attorney for D.C. Janine Pirro. Hearn denies destroying anything. And here at home in Lancaster, South Carolina, federal investigators trying to figure out what caused that twin-engine plane to go down into some trees and catch fire early yesterday in the morning around 1 a.m. A neighbor who lives in the area heard the two pilots scream for help.
1: I got up immediately and put my shoes on, grabbed all the flashlights I could, and started trying to locate the man.
8: Two pilots on board were on their way to the airport in Stanley County near Albemarle. They both walked away from the crash with severe burns. WBT weather brought to you by Window Nation.
3: Didn't quite get to the record yesterday. We've got a heat advisory until 8 p.m. Some extreme heat warnings also nearby. And if I were a betting man, I think I would lay it today to get that record. Sunshine up to 101, record high 99, set back in 1931. Tonight, mostly clear, low 77. Sunshine for the fourth, high 102, record 99 in 1993, high near 100 Sunday. 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
8: Sunny and 85 degrees at Trade and Tryon in Uptown Charlotte.
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8: 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On Wall Street, a half hour before the opening bell, Dow futures are up higher, 594 points. NASDAQ futures are down 207. 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We've got some action at Wimbledon. Here's Sharon.
16: They're on the courts at the Old England Club this morning, where Jessica Pegula is looking to advance to the third round at Wimbledon. Coco Gauff and top seed Aryna Sabalenka also in action today. Madison Keys won yesterday to advance. So did fellow American Amanda Anisimova. On the men's side, Americans Taylor Fritz and Frances Tiafoe both advanced. At the World Cup, Spain is into the round of 16 after a 3-0 win over Austria yesterday. That was Spain's 34th straight win. Next up, they'll face Portugal, who rallied to beat Croatia 2-1 last night. Switzerland beat Algeria 2-0. More NBA moves yesterday. The Toronto Raptors have agreed to a multi-year contract extension with coach Darko Rajakovic. The Spurs are hiring former Bulls head coach Billy Donovan as their top assistant. In the NHL, the Washington Capitals have re-signed veteran Alex Ovechkin to a one-year deal. It'll be his 22nd season in the league. Chicago Knights pitcher Jairo Arrieta has been named the White Sox Minor League Pitcher of the Month after going 1-0 with a 1.25 ERA in 8 appearances. The Knights lost to Memphis last night 8-6. The White Sox lost to the Guardians 6-5 on a walk-off home run. The Braves gave up 7 runs in the 7th inning and lost to the Cardinals 11-5. I'm Sharon Thorsland, WBT Sports.
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4: One more time. Carl, are you there?
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20: I apologize.

0: there, hi there, ho there. He's as Friday as he can be.
1: I will not be there tomorrow, by the way. I'm going to be celebrating my daughter-in-law and stepson's dog's birthday.
2: So
1: Simba's 10 years old, and it's just something I can't, I just can't miss that.
2: We get it. We understand.
0: Well, I mean, it's not like you haven't put in your time for Sky Show.
1: Well, we were just talking about that. I don't know if we ever got temperatures of what we're talking about, like today and tomorrow. And then Beth said it hasn't been this hot since 1993. Well, that does kind of take us back to the Grady Cole days. Mm-hmm. So maybe I have. But and Bo remembers those were all-day ordeals. We'd get there at 10 in the morning and be there until 10:30, 11 o'clock at night. Anyway, you know, I still remember. I remember when the Commodores played, got one song in, downpour came, washed the whole thing out.
2: Yeah, that's the other thing. I mean, it's weather always the thing you got to be on the lookout for.
1: Yeah, I don't think you guys are going to have to worry about rain tomorrow.
2: No, just coming, the rain coming from my armpits and my forehead. And
1: well, there's a vision for you.
0: I'll never forget. You were on stage that night, and so was Al Gardner, and there was this ginormous black cloud in the sky over Memorial Stadium. I mean, it was going to rain, and the forecast said it wasn't going to rain. And you're looking at the piece of paper and you're looking at the sky, and Al Gardner says, there's an 80% chance of no rain. and then it blew the Commodores off the stage. It wasn't Lionel. He was not with them. But so we had the Commodores one year, and then we had Casey and the Sunshine Band.
1: That was downtown, uptown.
0: Mm-hmm. Yeah. And Casey lost his earring, and he thought Brad Krantz had stolen it. And
1: it was actually Brad that found it.
0: Yes. And we had Rick Springfield one year.
2: Ooh.
0: Kool and the Gang, the Village People. There was a stretch there where at Memorial Stadium, and then when we moved into Uptown, this is right before we moved to Fort Mill for a few years, and then you went to Charlotte Knights and then came back to Charlotte. But there was a stretch there when we were doing these big musical acts that came.
1: Village People just lost their lead.
2: Their lead
1: passed away this year.
2: And they had just performed in Washington.
1: Oh, is that right?
2: Yeah.
1: I had the cowboy on as a guest one day.
0: On your show?
1: On the show.
0: Oh, yeah. That's cool.
2: Did he have on his chaps?
1: Huh?
2: Did he have on his chaps?
1: No, it was by phone.
2: Oh, okay.
0: Well, we just had the guy last hour on the phone, Richard Shea, who is the founder of the Nathan's Hot Dog Eating Contest on Coney Island that'll happen tomorrow. So,
2: and we have a guy from Fort Mill competing.
0: Yeah.
3: Tanner.
1: Now, is Joey Chestnut in it or not?
2: Yes, he is.
1: Because wasn't he controversial for a couple of years?
2: Joey Chestnut is back defending his mustard belt. He ate 70 and a half hot dogs last year. His record is 76, but he ate 70 and a half last year and won.
0: Down the gullet.
2: Yeah.
1: I pretty much kill one and a half. I'm tired.
2: Yeah, two and I'm really done.
1: That's right.
2: For the day.
0: So, yeah, you've put in your time at Sky Show. This is the 50th anniversary of Sky Show. It's not the 50th Sky Show because there was the COVID year where we didn't do it. But it is the 50th anniversary of the first Sky Show, which is 1976. And so on our broadcast tomorrow, we're going to be at the stadium broadcasting, Beth and I, from 4 to 6. But on the broadcast, H.A. is going to join us because H.A. was here then.
1: I heard you say that, and then I was trying to think, well, who else, maybe Mary June, but who else would still be alive that was part of that?
0: Lacey.
2: Bob Lacey, yep.
1: But was he part of that, or was he with 107.9?
0: He was part of this because I know because of this.
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0: So yeah, Lacey was with WBT from was about 72, 73 until 80.
1: Oh, okay.
0: So Lacey did the morning show for the back half of the 70s, 75 through 80. And at that point in time, he would have been the morning man. So yeah, he was very much here. And then he went to PM Magazine for about a decade in the 80s, and then came back to what was at the time, it was this station, WBT FM, they called it, Sunny 107.9. That's what it was when
1: That's what it was when I arrived.
0: Yeah, mm-hmm. yeah. And it had been for a stretch in the 80s, WBCY and B108. But yeah, Lacey was a morning man here when the first Sky Show happened. So he's somebody, and HA, obviously. And there's some people behind the scenes that we could talk to. But the on-air people that were here then, many of them are gone. But a few of them are around.
1: Well, it's sad that there's, I've been thinking about that anyway. There's a lot of people that aren't present. Ty Boyd, who's the studio is named after, and that we've just lost a lot of people, on mic people and behind the scenes people, and part of the legacy of WBT. And you know, people come and people go. That's the way it goes.
0: Well, one of the things I'm most proud of in recent years is the fact that we've gotten, WBT Studio to be synonymous with Ty Boyd. People say it now. It's in the ID. Every person says Ty Boyd Studio. And so, you know, that's an important thing, because that's what it will always be. And, you know, and if you're on the younger end of that and you say, who's Ty Boyd? That's your gateway, because Ty Boyd, if you don't know, was the second ever morning man on this station. It was 1961 to 71. He was in here. So we got his name on the studio, and that happened in 2002 at the 80th anniversary. But, you know, sometimes when you name things symbolically, it doesn't always stick, and I'm glad that it stuck.
1: Well, I'm happy I got here when I got here. Because I knew Charlie Crutchfield, and I knew Lunas McGlowan, and I knew C.J. Underwood, and obviously became friends with H.A. Thompson after what was kind of a shaky start.
0: you had one of the fact that you guys are friends, and the fact, as I always say, and I said on stage that night, that H.A. Thompson was sitting there clapping and there to see your Hall of Fame induction. The fact that that came full circle around says a lot about this radio station and the
1: says a lot about HA too.
0: Oh yeah, yeah. And when we announced the day that you were going to be in the Hall of Fame, he was in studio, and you know, we always say he was the one that's clapping the loudest. So, and what Hancock's talking about is when Hancock got here, he was here to replace HA, and it was not a popular decision amongst many of the WBT listeners. And John had a tough, you know, go those first few years of being the guy that replaced H.A. Thompson. And all these years later, you know, H.A.'s gone and had a whole second career in the chauffeur business, and has become one of BT's greatest ambassadors. And of course, joins us on our morning show every summer from the Beat Shack Waniac. And you guys, in the end, became really, you know, good friends, and it's a great story. But it didn't start out that way, just because of the circumstances that you were dealt. It's not your fault. It's not HA's fault. But it was what it was.
1: And I've told the story before, but I think when he was leaving the station on that Friday, which would have been his last day, I carried his last box to the car for him. And he had two boxes left on the loading dock back there, and I watched him pick up one and walk around to the back of the building, and I picked up the other box and walked around and was right behind him and handed that to him. I don't know that he remembers that, but I'll never forget it, because it gave us a chance to kind of talk to each other for a few minutes, not as adversaries or any other thing, but
2: just as human beings.
1: As two radio announcers, both who have experienced coming and going at radio stations.
2: Yeah.
0: Well, look, H.A. is going to be on our show tomorrow. I talked to him yesterday. He's going to join us as we broadcast from Sky Show from 4 till 6. Beth and I will be out there at Truist Field. So at some point in that broadcast, H.A. will be on. And any excuse to get H.A. on the station is a good one. We got Charlotte's most beloved John Hancock for the remainder of this hour. And I hear it on good authority that today, a grand institution of the old John Hancock Show is going to return to this show next half hour.
1: John Stokes is coming in.
0: Well, he might be. He might bring donuts, because he does every once in a while.
2: He does that every now and again.
0: You know, John brings donuts, but then he's gone before I can say thank you. But he does. But no, the institution that is Shower Thoughts.
2: We randomly brought that back a couple of weeks ago, and now it's sticking to us like cheese.
0: This is an actual new edition, right?
1: These are 10 brand new Shower Thoughts that I went and found yesterday.
0: So there you go, Charlotte.
1: This is a section of Reddit, and people write down things that they think about in the shower. You know, you got the steam and the hot water and the endorphins and the whole nine yards. And people think of the most bizarre things in the shower, unless there's somebody else in there with you.
2: Oh,
0: well, I mean,
1: that would probably.
0: That's a whole. Right. It's a whole new list of things then.
2: Different kind of thoughts.
1: Probably wouldn't be thinking about some of these things then.
0: Let me make sure the shower's working correctly. Okay. Still works. All right. So that's coming up. Right now from the Charlotte Eye, Ear, Nose, and Throat Traffic Center, trust your senses to Senta. Here's Boomer Von Cannon.
5: Hey, guys. Don Russell was here in 76, wasn't he? Was Don here?
0: Probably Don so. Would have been here.
5: Yeah. So he's still. Yeah.
1: And Aiden James K.
5: And James K. They were here 76.
0: Was James K here yet then?
5: I think
0: 76.
5: So. I think so.
0: Don, I know Don was. James K probably was, if I'm thinking correctly. But yeah, Don's another one.
5: Thinking of you, Don.
0: But I have not talked to Don in a long time. And I hate that, but I did talk to H.A. yesterday, so we'll make that happen.
5: Don's a hoot. Not too shabby.
2: Oh,
0: that's right.
2: He filled in with me for quite some time on Fox News Rising. We had so much fun.
5: Oh, he's
2: talk
5: great.
2: About shenanigans.
5: Oh, man.
2: Yeah.
5: Get ready for a sudden turn left or right. Get ready, because it's coming. I love you, Don. I love you. I miss you, my man.
0: Hang on. Here, this one's for you, Boomer, right here.
6: Don Russell.
0: Maybe it'll be like the bat signal. Like, I play that, and he'll call us.
5: Oh, God, that'd be great. Well, that would be off the chart there, man. Hey, guys, I'll tell you what. Looking good traffic-wise, very light volume of traffic, 85, 77, 45, no problems. An uptown road blockage reported, Caldwell Street at 6th Street, and in East Charlotte now beginning to clear the situation, Hickory Grove Road, just east of Harris Boulevard. Boomer Von Cannon, WBT Traffic.
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5: Your WBT forecast today, Friday, July 3rd. Heat advisory in effect from noon till 8 today. We expect the heat index up to 108. Sunny and 100 this afternoon. Tonight, clear to the overnight 77. Tomorrow, Carolina sunshine. Celebrate the 4th with 102-degree weather. Index at 108. Right now, Rock Hill or Rock Thrill, 84. Concord, 84. Queen City, 84 at WBT.
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0: was a staple on the John Hancock radio program. Shower Thoughts. Hancock sent us a note yesterday, said, it's coming back. First time in years we've had a new edition of Shower Thoughts.
1: Actually, when I filled in for you guys one time, which would have been the only time.
0: For the first time?
1: Because that is way too early for somebody like me to be getting out of bed. we did a Shower Thoughts then.
0: For the first time since we took time off.
2: Didn't we do it a few weeks ago?
0: No, we done not a new one. We played an old one.
1: We talked about it.
2: Okay.
0: Yeah, I played a vintage version.
2: We added some to it though. We added to it, right?
0: For the first time since a few weeks ago, it's Shower Thoughts.
1: You may have in your own mind.
2: Yeah, maybe.
1: We don't occupy that part of it.
0: We know how well I remember things on this show.
1: All right, here you go. Shower thoughts, things that people have thought of in the shower. Maybe if we started a monument like Mount Rushmore, but set it up as a competition for billionaires. You're going to love this one, Beth. That do the most for humanity. We could stroke the egos enough that they wouldn't be such jerks. And I would look forward to the Billionaire Boys Club losing their minds over Mackenzie Scott being the first one up there.
2: Yes, I like this thought from the shower.
1: Shower thoughts. A pet starts as something a person takes care of and becomes something that makes the person feel taken care of.
2: Aww, so beautiful. Mm-hmm.
1: For every time you unexpectedly run into someone that you know at a random place, think there of the probability of how many near misses you never know about.
2: Yeah.
1: What if there were multi-year school yearbooks, you know, that covered your whole run, grades 6 through 8 or 9 through 12? I thought that was brilliant.
3: There are.
1: The happiest moments of your life likely occurred when you were too young to remember them.
2: Yes.
1: That is probably true.
2: Yes.
1: That giddy excitement, fun.
2: Yes, where everything is magical.
1: Yeah. If you fly out at 1:30 a.m. on the morning of daylight savings, you can be on time and still miss your flight by an hour. Shower thoughts. We are going to need more data centers for all the AI posts protesting data centers.
2: Yeah.
1: Americans are so bad at staying right except to pass that the right lane now has become the optimal passing lane because of how empty it is.
2: There you go.
1: That is true.
2: Except
1: then you get the one person who's following the rules. I hate those people.
2: And they're riding side by side with the person in the left lane. Yep. They're side by side.
1: The person on the left lane and the people in the right lane. It makes life miserable for all of us in the middle. At least one of your keys probably works on some other lock in the world.
2: Ooh, really?
1: Each person celebrates a new year twice a year, if they celebrate their birthday.
2: Oh.
1: Hadn't thought of that, had you?
2: No, and mine are so close together that it's pretty much the same thing. Yeah.
1: And finally, so many people touch the outside of a plane as they enter. The area to the right of the entry door is probably the only part of the plane's outside that has a lot of germs.
3: Yeah.
2: I don't know that I've ever touched the outside when I go in. Is that like a superstition thing?
1: I don't know. There's usually a logo or something sitting there. I see a lot of people touch that. And sometimes it's for balance or because you've got that little step or that little...
2: Yeah.
0: I'm too busy dropping my luggage on people's heads.
2: Yes.
0: Yeah.
2: Or in our case, Bo, we were too busy running, being the last people on the plane.
1: That would be after you're in the plane, Bo. Yeah,
0: that's true. All right. So that's the last one?
1: That's the one.
0: Well, turn it off. Then.
2: Those are good.
0: There we go.
2: I like that.
1: Deep thoughts.
2: Deep thoughts with John Hancock.
0: Deep thoughts with...
1: Yeah, well, those two don't go together.
0: Deep thoughts with John Handy.
2: Yeah. Oh.
0: Because it was Jack Handy.
2: Yeah, it was Jack Handy. Yeah. Yeah. Yep.
0: It is Friday before a vacation. All right, we'll head to the news center. Big weekend is on the other side with John Hancock again because Charlotte's most beloved is in the house. In the house for Mark Garrison is Jeff Atkinson.
4: Thank you, Bo. Good morning, everyone. Our top story, finally an arrest in a deadly drive-by shooting that left a teenager dead 2 years ago. Happened in a community south of Charlotte in Pageland, South Carolina.
5: 13-year-old Jacob Duncan was shot to death, hit by a stray bullet from a passing car. 23-year-old Caleb Garcia, now charged. He's already behind bars for another shooting. Also charged, a 21-year-old woman accused of being an accomplice. Jacob's family still grieving over the senseless shooting.
6: I see Jacob every day. Every time I walk down these woods, every time I go certain places to fish, he's always part of it.
5: We still don't know why Garcia opened fire and who the target was. Brandon Dixon, WBT News.
4: Meanwhile, a tractor-trailer driver facing charges after authorities say he fell asleep at the wheel, causing a deadly crash that killed a woman on Highway 601 south of Monroe.
7: It happened Wednesday morning at the intersection of Pageland Highway and White Store Road. Investigators say 64-year-old Charles Davis fell asleep while driving a tractor-trailer. It hit a Toyota Camry. The Toyota driver died from her injuries. Davis is now charged with death by vehicle.
4: City News is Brian Blakely. The big national story this morning, the weather. Heat warnings or heat alerts are up today from the Midwest to upper Midwest to here in the Southeast and all the way up into Maine.
8: This is dangerous heat, a second day where the air temperatures will reach 100 degrees or better, but you throw in the humidity and it will feel anywhere from 105 to 115.
4: Fox Weather's Craig Herrera. It'll be hot or almost as hot on the 4th of July here in Charlotte and across the country. President Trump says despite that, he plans a long speech in Washington celebrating America 250. Today, the president will be speaking at Mount Rushmore.
9: There will be a flyover featuring the new Air Force One, Black Hawk helicopters, and a B-2 bomber, so that is expected to thrill the crowds watching below. Besides the president's remarks, the evening will culminate with a fireworks display lighting up the skies over Keystone and Rapid City, South Dakota.
4: Fox's Madeline Rivera. Also today, it'll look like New Year's Eve in Times Square. Kind of. It's a unique 4th of July ball drop, and not just at midnight.

0: followed by drops for the other continental time zones, Alaska, Hawaii, and American Samoa.
1: Grinnell Scott in New York City this morning. Overseas, days after more U.S. and Iran talks with mediators trying to work out a final nuclear deal, Iran is preparing for days of mourning, a public funeral for the late Supreme Leader killed in the first day of the U.S. attacks with Israel. In Venezuela, the death toll in the twin earthquakes last week is now up to 2,500. That, according to Venezuela's interim president, Delcy Rodriguez, nearly 50,000 people remain unaccounted for. And off the business page this morning, a manufacturer of fencing and patio decks, Barrett Outdoor Living, laying off over 60 workers at its plant in Salisbury, the company blaming the move on declining revenue and a downturn in the economy. Those are the headlines. More news at the top of the hour. Now from the Charlotte Eye, Ear, Nose, and Throat Traffic Center. Trust your senses to Santa. Here's Boomer.
2: Hey, thanks a lot, Jeff. Very light volume of traffic. No problems along I-85, 7745, moving well at posted speed without delay. An East Charlotte collision now, and police are wrapping up the investigation on Hickory Grove Road between Harris Boulevard and Shamrock Drive at Martha's Ridge Road. Boomer Von Kennen, WBT Traffic.
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3: Second round action underway at the PGA's John Deere Classic, where Lucas Glover and Zach Blair topped the leaderboard after shooting 8-under par 63 yesterday. Zach Johnson now also at 8-under. He's early in his round. More second round matches at Wimbledon today, where Americans Amanda Anisimova, Madison Keys, and Taylor Fritz all advanced to the third round with wins yesterday. Switzerland is the latest to World Cup. They beat Algeria last night 2-0. Spain shut out Austria 3-0. Portugal beat Croatia 2-1. We've got three more games today, starting with Australia taking on Egypt at 2 o'clock. In the big leagues, the Braves gave up 7 runs in the 7th inning and lost to the Cardinals 11-5. They've now lost 4 of their last 5 and 8 of 10. The Guardians walked off the White Sox 6-5 on a Brian Rocchio 2-run homer in the bottom of the 9th. The Pirates topped the Phillies 6-1. It was the Dodgers over the Padres 12-7. The Knights lost to Memphis 8-6. They'll play again tonight. NASCAR is at Chicagoland Speedway this weekend, and it's wedding day for Chiefs star tight end Travis Kelce. He'll marry Taylor Swift tonight at Madison Square Garden. I'm Sharon Thorsland, WBT Sports.
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1: WBT weather brought to you by Window Nation. Another sunny and hot day today. Could break a record. Afternoon high near 100. Tonight's low around 77. On the 4th of July, sunshine and very warm once again. A high near 102 with heat index values as high as 106. On Sunday, sunny and a high of 101. We'll be back into the 90s next week. 86 right now in Uptown Charlotte. The news presented by Ram Pavement. 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I'm Jeff Atkinson, WBT News.
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0: Big hot effing weekend is what that's going to all be around. That's what I'm going. I mean, that does. Actually, there's nothing going on this weekend except Sky Show. But other than that, there's just none. Fireworks Spectacular, 50th year, kind of, sort of. Charlotte's Stars and Stripes Spectacular with the Charlotte Symphony Orchestra, all at Truist Field. What time did you say gates open? 6?
1: The program starts at 6.
0: Okay. 8 p.m., I think, is when the Orchestra starts.
1: Orchestra is earlier than that, and then the flag ceremony and then the fireworks. So, between 6 o'clock is when it all starts.
0: Okay. Bo and Beth, a ton of Radio 1 staff. Across the street, Romare Bearden Park, food trucks and kids zone. It's free, 4:30 to 10 o'clock. That's where all the freeloaders will hang out. Tonight, Chris Kirkpatrick of NSYC, NSYNC fame. At the Pop 2000 tour at the Carolina Theater, and Louis Tomlinson in concert at the Spectrum on Sunday.

0: And the World Cup continues. The United States team next time in Seattle on Monday to go against Belgium. That'll be at 8 o'clock. They made the round of 16. So that'll be exciting to watch as well. A big weekend presented by Watson Insurance Agency, protecting what's important since 1934.
1: This World Cup, guys, if you watched the USA game, holy pajoli. But this game with Croatia yesterday, where they scored in stoppage time, and the Croatian team, it was to tie it up in stoppage time, and they were all celebrating, and then the refs called the goal back because of an offsides.
0: See, offsides is something I don't understand, because that's happened on a couple of occasions, and I can't define that. I'm not...
1: It's technically when a member of the team that is going toward the goal that they would score in, so the opposing team's goal, if they get ahead of the...
0: Has his big toe over the line, yeah.
1: No, over the defender that's running with them from that team. That didn't help, did it?
0: It's been fun to watch.
2: Did I miss it, or did you say boom shakalaka?
1: Oh.
0: Yeah, you must have missed it. I'm sure I said it.
3: No, I don't think you said it, John.
2: Okay, because I'm
3: going to say it now.
2: If I don't hear it, I don't know what to do.
1: Boom shakalaka, y'all.
0: Boom shakalaka,
3: y'all.
2: There
3: y'all.
2: We go.
1: So,
2: okay,
1: in soccer, an attacking player is offside if they are in the opponent's half and any part of their body or feet is closer to the opponent's goal line than both the ball and the second to last defender.
0: Okay, well, that helps.
2: Have you been watching a lot of the World Cup?
0: I've been watching the United States, and I've watched bits and pieces, but not what I would call a lot, because this will sound terrible, but I don't care about Belgium and so forth, but I do care about the U.S.
1: It was a rough game with Senegal and... Oh, it was Senegal playing.
2: The Packers of Green Bay.
3: Belgium. It was Belgium.
1: Yeah. Senegal and Belgium, and the guy from Senegal that he caused a penalty kick, and the penalty kick put Belgium ahead. They were in extra time. They had a few minutes left. And then he got a kick, same guy, to tie it up in extra time, and he missed the goal. So Belgium won. That fella from Senegal was crying after. My heart broke for him. I mean, you're happy for Belgium. And they both speak French, the Belgians and the folks from Senegal.
3: So
1: they were
3: against them both.
1: They were all talking to each other because they both speak French. It was kind of fun to watch.
0: When you had the one United States kick in the last game and it went over the line of Bosnians, they can't stick their hands up or jump up in the air or do anything. I mean, they all just kind of stood there as the ball went over their heads.
1: No, it's the rule of the game. The only person who can touch the ball in soccer with their hands is the goalkeeper, the goalie.
0: But they could not jump up in the air and hit it with their head because there was one guy that was close enough.
3: Oh, they could have.
1: Yeah.
3: They can do that.
2: I'm not talking much because I don't know the rules of soccer very well, but I can say I've watched more World Cup this year than ever. Like, yeah, I'm watching games that I don't even...
0: I think that's true with probably just about any casual soccer fan.
2: Because it's here for the first time since 1994, and America is in the round of 16 now, and has a shot. I mean, I don't think anyone would tell you they're close to the favorites, but they're in it. They're still in it, and, you know, it wouldn't be the biggest surprise ever now to have them make it to the second to last or last round now the way they're playing. So, I mean, I cannot wait to see what the TV ratings are with each successive game because they're going to be massive.
1: Oh, it's been so much fun to watch. There have been no Olympico goals, guys, in this World Cup. And a fun fact, in the 100-year history of the World Cup, only one Olympico goal, which is a direct goal from a corner kick.
0: I think here in Charlotte, the success of Charlotte FC has added to our at least open-mindedness to watch the World Cup.
2: And it's why I think Charlotte could absolutely easily host, be one of the host sites. I mean, if you saw the friendly that they played a couple weeks before the World Cup began, I mean, Charlotte can... What I missed?
3: I was just going to affirm Beth for that great quote. That stat she gave out was
1: affirming.
3: I'm affirming you, Beth.
1: So thank you.
2: The Olympico?
3: Yeah. Yes, affirm me.
1: Thank you.
3: She looked like she was lost because no one acknowledged her stat that she gave out. I felt bad.
1: I'm so excited.
3: Sorry.
1: I'm talking sports, guys. I was so proud.
3: You started talking to John and her face was just like, just all the air left.
2: I'm sorry.
1: Hey, there's Willie P. He would have appreciated my stat. He would have appreciated. I was talking about Olympico goals, Willie P. He just walked past the window.
2: Oh, I'm here to tell you that I didn't know that word until you just said it.
1: Yeah. It's a goal direct from a corner kick.
2: Ladies and gentlemen, the voice of Charlotte FC.
4: You are correct. We actually had one of those in our first year. Jordi Alcivar scored one against Atlanta. Look, so there you go. That was the first time I had heard it myself.
1: We had one with the ascent. Yeah, yeah, yeah.
3: Hey, Willie, you can say it now. Say penultimate in front of Bo.
4: Penultimate.
2: Yes. Yes. Hey, before you go, we haven't talked to you since the game was won by the U.S. the other day.
4: Yes.
2: Are you feeling even more bullish about the U.S. now, or where are we?
4: I think that the matchup is going to be tough against Belgium, but I like our chances, and I like our chances even more in a potential quarterfinal, because if it's Spain, Spain didn't look all that good. Even though they're an impenetrable force right now, this could be something. We could be going on a run here.
2: Mm. Okay.
5: I'm assuming nobody wants to play France.
1: But Willie.
4: No.
1: So here's the thing, though. Belgium started out really slow in that game against Senegal. I hope they do that with us.
4: Belgium is very old. We played them in 04. In 14, I should say, 12 years ago. Literally the same cast of characters in that game in 14 are here in 2026. They're all just 12 years older.
2: Okay.
1: It's like a bunch of Roy Kents on the field. Yep. You don't get that Ted Lasso reference? Mm.
2: I got that one.
3: Roger Dorn.
2: Rodney Marsh. How about that?
4: I texted with Rodney Marsh actually yesterday.
2: Oh, well.
4: On this show.
6: Humblebrag. Was a good morning, BT Humblebrag.
2: Wow. See, I thought I was like pulling this name out of the Carolina Lightning past, and Willie was going to be. I texted with him.
4: I was trying to get him on the show, but he's by the beach today, Don. He lives down in Florida, so he's by the beach today.
2: I'm not surprised that you texted with him, because you are who you are.
4: Thank you, guys.
2: All right, man. That's the voice of Charlotte FC.
1: Thank you, Willie P.
5: And who was that again?
2: That was Don Russell. All right, traffic check right now from the Charlotte Eye, Ear, Nose, and Throat Traffic Center. 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
7: Willie P. from downtown, bringing it this morning. Man, hey, incident South Charlotte, South Boulevard at Woodlawn Road to the east, now clearing Hickory Grove Road near Shamrock Drive. Interstates are in great shape so far. Very light volume on I-85, I-77, and 485. Boomer Von Cannon, WBT Traffic.
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7: WBT forecast today, Friday, July 3rd. Heat advisory today from noon till 8. We expect a heat index around 108. Sunny 100 for the high this afternoon. Tonight clear, the overnight 77. And tomorrow for your 4th of July, sunshine 102. Heat index at 108. 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
16: 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The Texas State Board of Education has voted to make Bible passages required reading in public schools. 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
17: I'm fortunate to call at least three of them my friends. Harvey Gantt, who went off to, from Charleston to start his architectural education at Iowa State University because the architectural school in his home state was segregated, and then returned to Clemson University before settling later here in Charlotte, building an architectural firm while becoming council member and then the city's first black mayor. My law partner, Richard Venroot, who volunteered for service in Vietnam when he was eligible for a deferment. He would return to Charlotte to build a law practice and, like Mayor Gantt, serve as council member and mayor. Thank you, Richard.
2: That's new mayor Rob Harrington, who was being sworn in a few days ago at the government center, and he was making reference to not only Vi Lyles, that he obviously knows, but also he goes way back with not only Harvey Gantt, who was the first African-American mayor, as he pointed out there, but also worked with Richard Venroot. And I thought, you know, we were trading notes before you got here today about the new mayor, and I've lost track of how many mayors you've seen come through here now, but I know you watched some of this the other day, but I think that's interesting that you have this interim mayor who's now the mayor for the next several months until Vi Lyles' term is out. But he has a strong roots, and there was Richard Venroot sitting on the front row a few days ago.
5: He's an unbelievably accomplished man. So I'm kind of excited to see what he does over the next year and a half. Mm-hmm. I think that's kind of a figurehead position, but. It's always exciting to see, what they do and what they accomplish. And Vi Lyles, I hope you enjoy your time with your family. I hope that's the reason that you retired.
2: So I was thinking, you were doing your show when Claude Filter was the interim mayor, and he served that short term, and then obviously we had Vi Lyles on the other side of that. But that 10-year period from 2010 to 2020, you think about how many mayors this city had.
1: It was a volatile period as far as having that figurehead leadership role.
5: Well, we haven't had a Republican leader since McCrory, have we?
2: Not a mayor.
1: Not a mayor, no.
5: Not a mayor.
2: Yeah. Interestingly enough, the mayor, the former governor and mayor, was on MS Now yesterday. We didn't get around to this, but since we found our way to it here, I think it's interesting. Roy Cooper, the two previous governors of North Carolina, were on MS Now yesterday. The first one, Roy Cooper, here talking to who's the former press secretary for the White
1: House? Jen Psaki.
2: This was her show on MS Now.
18: The Supreme Court, they had a number of rulings, but one of their rulings, they struck down restrictions on certain spending limits for political parties. The New York Times used your particular race as an example of how these new rules would offset the cash advantage your campaign currently has over your opponent you were just talking about, former RNC chairman Michael Whatley, because the RNC can spend unlimited money now and give it to campaigns. What do you want people to understand about how the Supreme Court ruling just change the game, not just in your race, but in perhaps other races across the country?
19: This is the worst campaign finance ruling since Citizens United. It essentially allows unlimited money from parties, and that just means the billionaires and those in power are going to have more control over these elections, and that's why we need people to step up more than ever. Look, I've been in a lot of tough elections in my time as Attorney General and Governor, but this is the toughest one that I've ever been in. In North Carolina, in almost 40 years, we've only elected two Democrats to the U.S. Senate. Both of them were one-termers. The last Democrat we elected was in 2008, and as you well remember, Barack Obama won North Carolina that year.
2: That's Roy Cooper on MSNBC, or MS Now, as it's called. And then last night, The Moment with Katie Tour is the name of the show. And guess who was a panelist?
20: I've been to a lot of state fairs. When you cover political campaigns, you end up going to state fairs. Governor, I know you've been to your share of them yourself. Is this a state fair?
21: No, I have three quick points. First of all, we miss the Beach Boys. We need the Beach Boys on 4th of July. But we've lost Brian Wilson. Second, we're competing against the World Cup. I think the World Cup has taken over 4th of July 250. That is the number one thing on people's mind right now, soccer in America. And third, kind of sarcastically, but half serious, I think maybe people think they have to buy Bitcoin or crypto to get in, because Washington, sadly, has been taken over by the crypto industry, not just the Trump White House, but all of Congress, both Republicans and Democrats. They're the largest donor to Washington politicians right now in Washington, D.C., over every other industry. And that's a sad commentary on the state of Washington right now, and both political parties and the Trump White House.
2: So there's Governor McCrory and Governor Cooper right before him appearing on national media yesterday.
5: Say what you want about Pat McCrory. He has been in the Trump office up in the Trump Towers.
1: That's true.
5: I remember us him talking about the experience. It was pretty fascinating.
1: Yeah, that's true.
2: Well, look, just enough time to remind you that tomorrow, 4 o'clock, we'll be broadcasting on a Saturday. Good morning, BT. It'll be good afternoon, BT, from Truist Field, as we broadcast 2 hours up until the beginning of the festivities for the evening. Charlotte's Stars and Stripes Spectacular, which includes the Charlotte Symphony, and of course the flag ceremony on the field, and lots of July 4th festivities leading up to the biggest and best fireworks show in the Southeast. And
5: my big question is, how does Beth get enough water and hydration and still be able to be available for the broadcast?
1: I'm just going to put one of those like camel things on my back.
3: Camelback.
1: One of those hats with the straws. I'll just have water everywhere.
2: Well, thank you, John, as always. Happy 4th.
5: And to you. And I hope you guys survive the heat tomorrow.
2: Well, remember, we've got tomorrow, and then we're gone for a week.
1: Yeah, so you won't know if we survived or not.
2: Until a week from Monday. So next week, thanks to Tark Bakari and Larkin Eggleston, Tuesday and Wednesday, and then Scott Hamilton, Monday, Thursday, and Friday. Right, Bernie?
1: It's like a sports calendar. Monday, Thursday, Friday.
2: Well, thanks to Jeff Atkinson in for Mark Garrison. Thanks to Sharon Thorslin in for Jim Zoki. Thanks to Boomer and Bernie and Sir Stephen of Anthony. Ghostline South. Look it up. Debuts today. Good talk, Beth.
1: Good talk, Bo.
22: For Christ's sake, tomorrow's the 4th of July, and we will be open for business. 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
25: It's as hot as, well, you know. I'm Jeff Atkinson, WBT News. From here in Charlotte to Memphis to Milwaukee to Maine, 260 million Americans sweltering today under a massive heat dome with feels-like temperatures in the triple digits.
26: We have excessive heat warnings that are in effect not just today but through tomorrow, meaning that at times it could feel like 115 degrees.
25: And Fox Weather's Michael Estime says it could affect 4th of July travel.
26: Amtrak issuing speed restrictions because of the heat when temperatures pass 95 degrees to prevent the tracks from warping. So expect those restrictions to add at least 15 to 30 minutes 5 minutes to your trip, according to Amtrak.
25: AAA is projecting a record-breaking 72.2 million Americans traveling at least 50 miles from home on this July 4th holiday weekend, with a vast majority opting for road trips. Here in the Carolinas, the state DOT is temporarily halting road construction and paving projects this weekend so as not to make traffic any worse. Officials are urging motorists to monitor local service alerts and prioritize hydration as this heat dome continues through the weekend. About an hour west of Charlotte, crews in Morganton cleaning up a mess this morning. A tractor trailer carrying chicken parts lost its load around 3 a.m., spilling the product across Berkmont Avenue near the I-40 on-ramp. Took workers about 2 hours to clean up the mess. And here in Charlotte, a deadly accident on Independence Boulevard this morning. One person was killed when the vehicle went down an embankment near the Brookshire and Belk Freeway split on inbound Independence. It happened around 3:30 this morning. Another individual in the car was injured, and medic transported that individual to the hospital. Independence was shut down for a while, and that wreck has since cleared. Now a check of traffic. Charlotte Eye, Ear, Nose, and Throat Traffic Center. Trust your senses to Santa. How are we looking now, Boomer?
0: Hey, Jeff, we're in pretty good shape. We do have one incident on the interstates, and that's at the end of the ramp from I-85 South to I-77 South. That's the exit 38 ramp. And right at the end of the ramp, you'll notice the officials on the scene here with this. So merge right to get around. A little bit of an onlooker delay, but just be sure to merge right as that's now beginning to clear, but still some residual backups. The end of the ramp, 85 South at 77 South. Incident in South Charlotte, South Tryon at Steel Creek, and on South Boulevard at Woodlawn Road. 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Learn more at Crohn's Colitis Foundation.org. Boomer Von Cannon, WBT Traffic.
25: From Raleigh this morning, lawmakers at the General Assembly have passed and sent to the governor a new state budget. Many expect Governor Josh Stein to sign it into law. It includes income tax cuts and historic raises for law enforcement, other state employees, and teachers.
4: North Carolina teachers will get an average of 8% raise with this new budget, and that's their biggest pay bump in 20 years. Those with over 16 years of experience will get a bonus of $1,000. Those who have under that amount, we'll get $500.
25: WBTV's Forrest Tucker. But two leaders of one of the state's teachers unions say the pay hike doesn't go far enough.
7: If you looked at the budget, beginning teachers are getting a 17% raise, whereas anything past 15 years, it's 5%.
8: You see, teachers cannot recommend the teaching profession to their children, to the children that they teach, to their friends and family.
25: Joanne Loftus and Matthew Townsend, both with the American Federation of Professional Educators in North Carolina. Overseas this morning, Iran's Supreme Leader Ayatollah Khamenei's coffin is on display in Tehran today ahead of a six-day funeral procession.
9: The 86-year-old cleric was killed in the first moments of the war that started with U.S. airstrikes on February 28th. His family members, who were also killed, include a son-in-law, Khamenei's eldest daughter, a 14-month-old granddaughter, and the wife of Iran's new Supreme Leader Khamenei's son, who was still in hiding after reportedly being hurt in the attack.
25: Tanya J. Powers. In Pakistan, an overcrowded bus that was said to be speeding went off a highway, plunging down a ravine, killing 40 people. And they keep digging through the earthquake rubble in Venezuela, hoping to find more survivors. Though it's been 9 days since the disaster struck, thousands remain missing.
16: U.S. Southern Command is coordinating both aid delivery and search and rescue in various locations in Venezuela struck by earthquakes that have killed more than 2,000 people. Southcom has sent trucks, an ambulance, and a water purification system, among other things.
25: That's Fox's Evan Brown. And President Trump heading to South Dakota this afternoon for an America 250 celebration at Mount Rushmore. Tonight, the president will deliver remarks at the iconic landmark in the Black Hills of South Dakota that honors Presidents Washington, Jefferson, Lincoln, and Teddy Roosevelt. Now, WBT Weather, brought to you by Affordable Siding and Windows.
10: I'm meteorologist Ted Fade in the Queen City News Pinpoint Weather Center. A hot day on this Friday as temperatures make a run for the triple digits under mostly sunny skies. High pressure in control over the eastern United States, giving us that dome of heat that continues to impact the Carolinas. Heat advisory in effect from noon until 8 p.m. Overnight lows settle into the upper 70s. Triple digits on Saturday for the 4th of July as we hold on to the potential hottest 4th of July on record. I'm meteorologist Ted Faton for Charlotte's FM News Talk 107.9 WBT.
25: Almost 90 degrees. It's 88 and sunshine right now in uptown Charlotte.
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16: Harry Enten over at CNN says that there are warning signs for Democrats in this midterm. We are told blue wave, blue wave. However, you've got a bunch of polls, Ipsos, MU Law, NBC, and they show that Democrats, they have a slim lead in the generic congressional ballot, just like 3 points. That is way lower than every other year they flipped the House during midterms. So that does not scream blue wave. There are a lot of people that have misgivings about what the Democrats are embarking on with this. As I've said, you know, the political parties are reorienting, and it seems like the Democrats are choosing the wrong path.
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25: 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Wall Street light day of trading expected today as the Dow hit a new high yesterday. Dow right now is down 85. NASDAQ's up 300. 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And we're talking action in the World Cup. Here is Sharon Thorson.
11: Switzerland, Portugal, and Spain are all into the round of 16 at the World Cup. Switzerland beat Algeria last night 2-0. Portugal held off Croatia 2-1, while Spain shut out Austria 3-0, extending their unbeaten streak to 34 straight games. Today's action opens with Australia taking on Egypt at 2 o'clock. The United States win over Bosnia-Herzegovina on Wednesday night, had over 24.4 million viewers. That makes it the most watched soccer telecast in English language history. The Braves looking to get back in the win column tonight when they open a four-game series against the Mets. They fell to the Cardinals last night 11-5. With Bet365 early payout, you win even if they lose. 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
25: 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I'm Jeff Atkinson, WBT News.
12: Good morning and happy Friday. Welcome to the Vince Coakley radio program. Glad you are here. I almost wasn't here today because I sounded nothing like this, I guess, 2-3 hours ago. Woke up this morning and I've been fighting off some sort of a cough. It's been driving me crazy. And I thought I may be out today because I just did not have any voice worth working with. Hopefully it's pretty close to normal now for the next couple of hours. That's all I need. And then I can just be quiet the entire weekend. That might be the objective anyway. Glad you're here on this Friday broadcast. One I hope will be very special for you because we're going to talk about foundations today. On this eve of July 4th, my appreciation for this country only grows. In fact, this morning, I just reached out to a relatively new friend who I had a just extraordinary conversation with last week. I hope to catch up with him this weekend. He is a young man from Iran. And I was just making the comment about some of the content for today's show. I'll be very curious to get his thoughts on some of the things we're going to discuss here in the first hour. This is consequential stuff. This is not about textbooks, about theoretical things. We're going to talk about the impact of our liberties in the real world. And we have a real life situation going on right now with the heat of all things that really highlights how blessed we are in these United States of America. We are blessed, profoundly blessed. I was kind of intrigued by a survey by Cato. Nearly half of Americans don't know what America's 250th is celebrating. Okay. I am glad to know that 86% are grateful to be American. That's great. That needs to be 100, but hey, we'll take 86. 70% say founding principles remain relevant today. That's a little troubling. 57% say the U.S. has moved away from its founding principles. 56% worry the U.S. could lose its freedom over the next 50 years. 58% say no political party should be trusted with too much power. Those 58% are very, very smart. Because that's really the heart of the Constitution. If you don't understand anything else about what was done in the founding of this country, it was a group of people who came together with the understanding that people with power are not to be trusted. And for that reason, you give them very little power. That's the goal, to limit the amount of power that is taken away from the individual and the state. Limit. Too many people don't really understand that. A new national study from the Cato Institute, conducted in collaboration with Morning Consult, 2,253 Americans ahead of July 4th and America's 250th anniversary, finds nearly half, 46% of Americans, don't know what America's 250th anniversary commemorates. Half the people in this country don't know. A little more than half correctly answered it was the adoption of the Declaration of Independence. Despite civic ignorance, overwhelming majorities are grateful. As I mentioned, 86% proud, 79% to be Americans. Most also believe America is a land of opportunity, 61%. And even more believe the American dream, 74%. It's available to them personally. As the nation celebrates its birth, most Americans feel positive, 76%, about the nation's founding. 70% believe its founding principles remain relevant today. Overwhelming majorities believe the U.S. Constitution is important for protecting our rights and freedoms, 86%, and for enabling America's prosperity, 82%. However, nearly 6 in 10 believe the country has moved away from the founding principles, 56% worry the U.S. could stop being a free country within the next 50 years. People believe corruption, concentrations of abuse of power, and ignoring founding principles could lead to the country's demise. And they are correct. Americans support constitutional limits, dividing power, checking the power of the president to maintain their freedoms. 58% say no political party should be trusted with too much power. 55% say the Constitution should place firm limits on what the government is allowed to do, even if it makes it harder to solve problems. 72% say the president should have to obey Supreme Court rulings even when he disagrees. Yet a significant minority is willing to bend the rules when it suits their advantage. 4 in 10 think it's acceptable for a president they support stretch the Constitution to get what they want, which has happened before. Another risk to the country? Low substantive civic knowledge on basic governance questions. For instance, while 77% know George Washington was the first president, 58% don't know what the main purpose of the U.S. Constitution is. 57% don't know the reason we declared independence from Great Britain. This is scary. And created our government with limited powers. Capitalism is viewed somewhat more favorably than socialism, 52-37. However, people are evenly divided on socialism, with equal shares who are favorable and unfavorable. Gen Z stands out with more who are supportive of socialism, 53%, than capitalism, 45%. The survey found the Democrat socialist label can both help and harm a candidate about equally. 39% said they'd be more likely to vote for a Democratic Socialist candidate. 40% said they'd be less likely. 22% not sure either way. Isn't that wonderful? I just put this out there to kind of set the table for where we are as Americans. It sounds like overall, people are generally, you know, I'm so glad I'm American, and yet not completely sure what that is. Coming up, we're going to talk about what this means in the real world. I will give kind of an overview of what this 250 years has been about. And then we're going to go into a real world example of what happens without these constitutional protections. You experience some pretty crazy things. That and much more as we continue our broadcast. Along the way, I'd love to know what you think about what we are discussing here. 704-570-1079. At 15 minutes after 10 o'clock, let's get a first look at the traffic scene on this pre-holiday time. Here's Boomer.
0: Hey, thanks a lot, Vince, and good morning. Have an onlooker situation on I-85 southbound ramp to I-77 south. That's at the end of the exit 38 ramp, right before the merge onto I-77. You'll see the officials here in the Gore Point and on the shoulder, but just a bit of an onlooker delay. Incident near the airport, Old Dowd Road near Boyer Street, and in South Charlotte, South Boulevard at Woodlawn Road, and on South Tryon at Steel Creek Road. 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Boomer Von Kennen, WBT Traffic, the weekend forecast coming up.
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0: Your WBT forecast today, Friday, July 3rd. A heat advisory in effect from noon till 8 today. We expect a heat index at 108. Sunny and 100 for the high this afternoon. Tonight, clear the overnight, 77. Tomorrow and Sunday, back to sunshine. 102 tomorrow, 101 Sunday. Heat index ranging around 108. Monroe, 89. Lincolnton, 88. And the Queen City, 89 at WBT.
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12: 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You do not want to miss it. Over on the text line, Dean writes in, everybody knows it's the 250th anniversary of politicians ever doing something that was best for America. Well, there are folks here at the very beginning who did something very good and something extraordinary. And that's what we're actually celebrating. So, I put these things out to consider, for all of us to consider, because we do need to be reminded of what it is that we have and why we have it. So, what did we leave, for starters? Well, we left a monarchy, a king. A king who, basically, had dictatorial power. We had enough of that. What did we establish? We established a government of, by, and for the people. What does that look like? Well, it's a constitutional republic. Capitalism. Abundance. Increasing supplies of necessities and even luxuries. That is what we thankfully have here in the United States of America. It's an awesome thing. I think on the program the other day, I mentioned a book that, I don't know, it's stored somewhere. But I read this book. I don't know if I completed it or not. So I decided to download it and start reading it again because it's made a tremendous impact on me. The book is wonderful. I'm referring to 5,000 Year Leap. So I re-downloaded the book, and I just want you to consider the dedication at the front of the book. I was just skimming through the front, and it reminded me how really the strong feelings that this book evoked for me as I was reading. Here's the dedication. This book is dedicated to that generation of resolute Americans whom we call the Founding Fathers. By the way, before I go anywhere else, I am just blown away, too, when I read and see these memes on social media, sadly, by many black Americans who don't believe that there is any relevance at all to these dates, like 1776. And I think it's very important that I make very clear where I stand on this. You can talk all you want about Juneteenth, but you don't have a Juneteenth without a July 4th. That has to be understood. And to undermine the foundation of July 4th and to dismiss this as something by a bunch of white racist slave owners, it just demonstrates a profound level of ignorance and foolishness. So, I just think that needs to be understood. This book dedicated to that generation of resolute Americans whom we call the Founding Fathers. They created the first free people to survive as a nation in modern times. They wrote a new kind of constitution, which is now the oldest in existence. They built a new kind of commonwealth, designed as a model for the whole human race. They believed it was thoroughly possible to create a new kind of civilization, giving freedom, equality, and justice to all. Their first design for a free people nation was to encompass all North America, accommodating, as John Adams said, 200 to 300 million freemen. They created a new cultural climate that gave wings to the human spirit. They encouraged exploration to reveal the scientific secrets of the universe. They built a free enterprise culture to encourage industry and prosperity. They gave humanity the needed ingredients for a gigantic 5,000-year leap. I love it. I get chills as I'm sharing that with you, because I do believe that there was divine inspiration behind this. There are two forces at work in our world. There's the there's the force that is promoting liberty for human beings. And at the same time, there is this force that promotes self-interest and the accumulation of power into the hands of one person or a few. It has to be understood that that's the battle that's been going on throughout all of human history. And human nature is to pursue that course of power. That's what human nature does. It compels us to basically park at self-interest. This is why you have that important line about power corrupts and absolute power corrupts absolutely. It does. When I think of modern patriots, one person who stands out to me is Rush Limbaugh. Why do I mention him? Because he helps to set up where we're going next. Because we're going to give you a real life example of what happens when people do not have these freedoms. You have the experts who have presumed upon themselves to govern your lives because they think you don't know how to govern your own life. They've got to protect you from yourself. I mentioned Rush because one of my favorite lines from Rush is his definition of liberalism. Do you know what it is? It is to spread misery equally. That's what it does. When you have a free country, when you have opportunity abounding, you have abundance. You have prosperity. You have more people moving up the chain of wealth and opportunity. That's what you get because of our constitutional system. The opposite produces uniformity. One day I may tell you more. I'm laughing now because I've gotten to see another side of what happens when you promote uniformity. What you get is mediocrity. you get trash. Because what you want is to bring the best out of people. Liberalism, spreading misery equally. As kind of a setup to our next segment, I want to encourage you, step outside. Take your radio with you. But I want you to step outside and sit out there at about 4 or 5 o'clock today. And just sit out there for about 5, 10 minutes. See how it feels today with heat index above 100. And that's a preview of where we're going next on the Vince Coakley radio program. Our phone number is 704-570-1079. 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Let's head over to the WBT News Center and Scott Hamilton.
1: Thank you, Vince. North Carolina's new state budget is good to go. State Senate signing off on it yesterday after it being earlier approved by the House. It's the biggest spending plan in the state's history, $34.4 billion. The budget includes income tax cuts and historic raises for law enforcement, state employees, and teachers. Governor Josh Stein has 10 days to sign the budget.

0: It happened in Lancaster, South Carolina.
1: Here, we're going to try to make it to Lancaster.
0: That's the last thing air traffic controllers heard, but the plane did not make it to the Lancaster airport.
2: Plane went down in a heavily wooded area, took some trees out, caused a fairly small fire.
0: The two male pilots aboard were rushed to a burn center with serious injuries. The aircraft, which is registered to a flight school in Stanley County, started in Texas and was headed to the Albemarle area, but the pilot radioed that they were having engine trouble. The feds are now trying to figure out the cause. Brennan Dixon, WBT News.
3: A big bust in Gaston County. Police seizing more than 96,000 counterfeit items from a home in Stanley. They executed a search warrant last week and say they found items worth an estimated $8 million. Two suspects, Adela Ortiz Portillo and Evar Roberto Martinez Olivia, are both facing multiple charges. And it's been nearly 2 years since the Trump assassination attempt in Butler, Pennsylvania. Now there's a new report on law enforcement communications that were issued that day.
4: The Department of Homeland Security's Inspector General says there were 102 law enforcement radio transmissions about a suspicious person at the Trump campaign rally in Butler, Pennsylvania. But the Secret Service didn't hear them because it failed to establish joint communications with local police. As a result, President Trump's protective detail was unaware of the threat. Thomas Crooks was shot and killed by a police sniper after firing several shots from a nearby rooftop. One of them wounded then-candidate Trump, another killed a spectator. The agency also reports before the event, Crooks had flown a drone at the site undetected because the Secret Service anti-drone system, manned by a single under-trained operator, wasn't working.
3: That's Fox's Jack Callahan. And some disappointing news from the city of brotherly love. Philadelphia's scheduled Independence Day parade not happening. They're concerned about extreme heat, and that's left plenty of folks bummed out.
5: It's really a shame because a lot of work goes into doing this, but I understand the heat. The heat's going to, you know, take a toll on the equipment. It's going to take a toll on the floats. It's going to, and big time on people.
3: Temperatures in Philly today expected to reach 104 degrees. That's approaching a 60-year record for the city. We'll have your local forecast in a moment, but first, Charlotte's FM News Talk 107.9. FMWBT. Let's take a look at traffic. Here's Boomer.
6: Hey, thanks a lot, Scott. Have an onlooker situation with an incident at the end of the ramp from 85 southbound to I-77 south. That's at the end of the exit 38 ramp. Travel lanes are open. Just a bit of an onlooker delay. Also near the airport, have a bump up on Old Dowd Road at Boyer Street. 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Boomer Vinekinnon, WBT Traffic.
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2: Didn't quite get to the record yesterday. We've got a heat advisory until 8 p.m. Some extreme heat warnings also nearby. And if I were a betting man, I think I would lay it today to get that record. Sunshine up to 101, record high 99, set back in 1931. Tonight, mostly clear, low 77. Sunshine for the fourth, high 102, record 99 in 1993, high near 100 Sunday. 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
4: 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To this day, we contribute much of our success to H.A. 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
0: Hey, it's Jim Zoki. 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
7: Back to the broadcast, 38 minutes after 10 o'clock, over on that WBT text line, driven by Liberty Buick GMC. Dean writes in, "If you're here on Monday, how about Finger Count Monday?" That is terrible. Please be careful if you're dealing with any of these fireworks or other similar things. I have a friend who has a horrific story. I think I've shared it on this broadcast. He's been a guest. I don't think I want to traumatize him by having that conversation again. I don't know. Maybe I should. Brett says, "Take a minute. Listen to the Declaration of Independence as read by one of our elders. I hope it touches you like it touches me every year when I watch it. Have a safe and wonderful 4th of July. Jonathan writes in, "Happy Friday, happy 4th. Love you, brother." Thanks very much for your message here on the text line. So I told you I'm going to give you a very practical example of why our freedoms are so important. And I also share with you one of my favorite quotes from Rush Limbaugh. defining liberalism. It's misery spread equally. You want an example of what happens when we don't have the freedoms that we enjoy? Well, fix your eyes upon Europe as they experience extreme temperatures right now. Record heat wave. Temperatures around 104 degrees, especially in places like Britain, where residents have been ordered to, are you ready for this? Remove air conditioners installed in their homes. According to the Telegraph and GB News, some local councils in London have ordered the removal of air conditioners installed in homes within conservation areas and are conducting enforcement. The basis is London's cooling hierarchy policy. British local governments are restricting the use of air conditioners under their net zero policy. They permit active cooling, such as air conditioners, only after so-called passive cooling measures, opening windows, installing awnings, natural ventilation, and using fans have all been attempted. I want you to hear this clip. This is just a clip from social media about the issue of air conditioning in Europe. Listen up.
8: 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It's hot in the UK right now. Record-breaking hot.
9: At the top floor, and it's, I can't even breathe. It's ridiculous.
8: But according to one consultancy group, it's estimated that less than 10% of UK homes have air conditioning. And they're also sold out across major retailers. So we went hunting to see if we could find an elusive unit. We visited seven different stores across the capital and spoke to workers. The message was clear. Any AC units they do get in sell out incredibly fast. And even fans are now nearly impossible to come by. One person told us to just give up on our search. We also looked online, but came up empty-handed. Londoners told us they're debating getting AC in their homes, but the price and lack of availability is putting them off.
9: I think after this bout of heat, people are like, it's time to invest, but it's so expensive.
10: So we got a nine-month-old baby. So it forced us to buy an aircon unit. And all the ones I've been looking at had gone up by like 70%, which annoyed me so much that I went and found a refurbished one on eBay. But that was a bit of a mistake because now it's leaking.
11: So we know the pricing is definitely 20, 30, 40.
12: To air condition or to not air condition, that is the debate du jour here in France. Now remember, only about 20% of households in France have an AC unit. And finding them in schools and hospitals is not a given. It's sort of seen as a luxury.
13: What the UK are doing right now is absolutely insane. I didn't think it was real, but I've looked it up. This is real. Drivers trying to stay cool during the heat wave are being warned they could face £110 fines for running their air conditioning in their vehicles while stationary, which apparently violates pollution laws. Let me just read you some of this report. Motorists attempting to cool down during a heat wave in stationary vehicles with the air conditioning running face fines under emission laws, with the RAC, which is kind of like AAA, like breakdown service, warning that engine idling causes pollution. Standard penalties for this are £40 if issued by a police officer.
7: And that's $106 if it's by a police, I mean, if it's by a civil enforcement officer, whoever those people are. This is absolutely insane. Can you, I mean, just think. And I'd love for you to do the same. If you have any doubts about this, you carry out the same experiment today. I guarantee you, within 10 minutes, you can get to a store where you can buy an air conditioner. This is what our system of government produces. It produces liberty and abundance. Abundance. With liberalism, with communism, with socialism, you produce scarcity. And then you make everybody suffer with the misery of scarcity, except for the elites who can't be restricted. Coming up, we're going to talk more about this and some of the silly, just absolutely asinine things that are going on. And this is all because people do not have the freedoms that we enjoy. On the Vince Coakley radio program, 44 minutes after 10 o'clock, let's get another look at the traffic scene. Here's Boomer.
14: Hey, thank you a lot, Vince. Near the airport, have a collision reported. Old Dowd Road near Boyer Street. So that's on Old Dowd. Old Dowd, just off from Billy Graham Parkway. Watch for officials on the scene. Getting rather crowded conditions around the airport as well. Josh Birmingham Parkway, Little Rock Road, Old Dowd Road. Seeing increased volume. A heavy day out at the airport today for sure. Hey, AAA Carolina is telling us that the best time to travel today around the Carolinas is before 11 this morning. The worst traffic times, 12 noon till 7 this evening. 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Boomer Von Cannon, WBT Traffic, the weekend forecast coming up.
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4: "We've been on WBT since 1978 when we opened our first Sonny's in Charlotte. To this day, we contribute much of our success to H.A. 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
14: Your WBT forecast today, Friday, July 3rd, heat advisory in effect from noon till 8, with the heat index expected at 108. Today, sunny with a high 101. Tonight, clear, 77. Sunshine tomorrow, 102 for your 4th of July, index approaching 108. Gastonia, 91. Monroe, 89. 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
15: Show. Harry Enten over at CNN says that there are warning signs for Democrats in this midterm. We are told blue wave, blue wave. However, you've got a bunch of polls, Ipsos, MU Law, NBC, and they show that Democrats, they have a slim lead in the generic congressional ballot, just like 3 points. That is way lower than every other year they flipped the House during midterms. 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There are a lot of people that have misgivings about what the Democrats are embarking on with this. As I've said, you know, the political parties are reorienting, and it seems like the Democrats are choosing the wrong path.
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19: 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And at some point, this job has a shelf life, and it will end. 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It'll happen at some point, but I'll be fine. 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
7: Harry writes in, Vince, you might want to mention the true homeless in Charlotte in this heat. Women with children living in cars, those in stifling houses without fans or air conditioning. God bless everyone. Absolutely. And I hope and pray that people without this access will find it in some way. Even if it's in a temporary way, just during the hottest of conditions that we experience now. I started telling you about what's taking place in Europe. Want to hear some other crazy examples? A resident living in Camden, North London, received notice to remove two air conditioners installed in the home. A council official determined the air conditioner installation was not justified, citing reasons including the absence of ceiling fans. Authorities recommended ventilating by opening windows and balcony doors, but when the resident raised concerns about crime risk, officials reportedly responded, "The windows can be closed at night." The resident only allowed to use the air conditioners after proving that eco-friendly equipment such as solar panels had been installed in the building. In response, British Conservative Party figures criticized the policy as keeping Britain in the Dark Ages. You think? Britain does not require building permits for air conditioner installation in ordinary homes, but separate permits are needed in conservation areas of historical and architectural value. London currently has 28 designated conservation areas. This is just absolutely insane, isn't it? But this is what happens when you allow people to have control that they have absolutely no business having. And again, look what's happened to the supply. You heard the clip earlier. People can't find air conditioners if they want one. Can't find them. Absolutely insane stuff here. But you say this is only for those Europeans. Surely in the United States of America, we would not have people who would do the same thing. You heard these democratic socialists? Now, right now, they can't really mandate much of anything, but they can certainly, they're setting the stage now by asking you. Case in point, New York Post story. Mandani roasted for telling New Yorkers to set their ACs to 78 degrees as blistering heat wave bakes the Big Apple. 78 freaking degrees. Who in the world is going to be comfortable with 78 degrees? She may as well not even bother. Mayor Zoran Mandani roasted online for urging New Yorkers to set their air conditioners to a balmy 78 degrees as punishing heat, while the Big Apple threatening to send temperatures soaring to 100 degrees for the first time since 2012. New York gets hot out there, and the power grid is working overtime to keep us cool. Set your AC to 78 degrees, turn off lights, electronics you're not using, and unplug what you can. A lot of people balking at this temperature recommendation. What a surprise. This post on social media, 78 degrees, welcome to communism, people. Hope you enjoy. Barstool's founder, Dave Portnoy, who recently said he'd consider running against Mandani for mayor. Conservative media figure Bonchi sarcastically asked, "Do you feel the warmth of collectivism yet?" Locals less than chilled about the mayor's advice as well. One replied, as a New Yorker, I'll be setting my AC to 62 degrees for the foreseeable future as a direct retaliation to your authority. I've texted all my coworkers who voted for Zoran to send me a photo of their AC set to 78, wrote another. Yeah. How many of these people are going to comply with that? Several question how they're expected to suffer in their nearly 80-degree homes while Times Square is illuminated 24/7, soaking up massive amounts of energy. My mayor is Muslim. My bagel is Jewish. My Christian Dior thermostat set to 74 or lower. That from the president of the United Jewish Teachers, posting a play of the Knicks in 4 chant. Only a communist believes distribution of wealth also means distribution of air conditioning. Send thermostat pics at Gracie and City Hall, please. Well, supposedly, the mayor is complying with this himself. He claimed city buildings will abide by the 78-degree rule. In fact, here is Mondani himself talking about this thermostat setting.
20: Are you sticking with 78 degrees?
21: I am, and I'm sticking with it because this is a long-standing city policy through multiple administrations. We're also following the guidance of the U.S. Department of Energy. I myself set my thermostat to 78 degrees. Let me tell you, 78 hits different when you're looking at 112 outside.
7: Isn't this mind-boggling that anybody would be this absolutely stupid? This is just idiocy, pure idiocy. Love to get your thoughts as we continue the broadcast, the Vince Coakley radio program, 704-570-1079. Coming up in the next hour, speaking of, we will talk about what the communists are up to and one person who's trying to suck up to those communists. And we've got Faith Focus Friday. And a man who claims to be a Christian, and I don't know what this guy is. I think he's on something. And maybe he's had too much of the communion juice. I don't know. Hour number 2 straight ahead.
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22: I'm Scott Hamilton in the WBT News Center. An Independence Day like no other, first America turning 250 years old, but also a record 72 million Americans will be traveling this holiday weekend. And if you're one of those folks, well, let's keep this in mind.
23: The key word is early. Experts say the earlier you get out, the better. Here locally, Charlotte Douglas International Airport estimates about 1.6 million passengers will travel through the airport alone. Officials here are hoping new facial technology at TSA will help move people more smoothly through security.
24: Our goal is to keep wait times around 20 minutes during the busiest times. A majority of the time, you will not see that. It will be significantly less. Pre-check, we strive to always be under 10 minutes.
22: Those are folks at TSA PreCheck. WBTV's Darion Henderson reporting at CLT Airport this morning. As of right now, FlightAware is saying there are only 53 delays at the Charlotte Airport. 5 flights have been canceled. 107.9 FM WBT, Charlotte's FM News Talk Station. There's a traffic check with Boomer.
25: Hey, thanks a lot, Scott. We have an incident at the 485 Interloop exit 10 ramp taking you to 85 southbound. That's now in the clearing stages. Still some residual delays in the normal heavy traffic. What's normal for this time by every Friday? It's now reoccurring again today on 85 southbound near 485. Incident near the airport, Old Dowd Road near Boyer Street and South Charlotte. Collision on Park Road at Sharon Road West. And in Southeast Charlotte, malfunctioning traffic signals, Randolph Road at Sam Drennan Road. Boomer Von Kennen, WBT Traffic.
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15: Harry Enten over at CNN says that there are warning signs for Democrats in this midterm. We are told blue wave, blue wave. However, you've got a bunch of polls, Ipsos, MU Law, NBC, and they show that Democrats, they have a slim lead in the generic congressional ballot, just like 3 points. That is way lower than every other year they flipped
19: the House during midterms. So that does not scream blue wave. There are a lot of people that have misgivings about what the Democrats are embarking on with this. As I've said, the political parties are reorienting, and it seems like the Democrats are choosing the wrong path.
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2: Most of those Americans who are traveling will be driving to their destinations. And for them, well, the big story, the weather.
6: We have excessive heat warnings that are in effect, not just today, but through tomorrow, meaning that at times it could feel like 115 degrees. Nearly 200 million Americans battling temperatures north of 90 degrees through the holiday weekend. It's shaping up to be the hottest 4th of July in the Northeast and, of course, across the Mid-Atlantic states in more than a decade.
2: That's Fox Weather's Michael Stein in Washington, D.C. Governor Josh Stein could sign North Carolina's budget bill into law today. The nearly $35 billion spending plan, it's a record, cleared the state legislature on Thursday and includes pay raises for teachers, other state employees, and law enforcement officers. Josh Stein did sign three other bills into law yesterday. One would allow retired police to come back to work to help fill vacancies within the ranks.
8: When there are vacancies in law enforcement, it makes the job even harder for those who do serve. So when we have veteran officers who are willing to raise their hand and say, I will stay on the job, we should support them.
2: In Philadelphia, lawmakers meeting at Independence Hall for America's 250th anniversary, they're burying a time capsule set to be opened in another 250 years.
9: The capsule to be buried on these grounds. Congress met here from 1790 to 1800. Each state and six territories provided items to bury in the time capsule. There are letters from congressional leaders, NHL Commissioner Gary Bettman, and Baseball Commissioner Rob Manfred. The capsule includes items from America's past, including 9/11. Now, here are some of the actual contents in the time capsule. Georgia has sent a medallion from the Masters Golf Tournament. Maine has sent part of a bone from a North Atlantic right whale. That's an endangered species. From California, an AI prompt from Claude predicting what the United States will be in 250 years.
2: That's Fox's Chad Pergram. The 900-pound time capsule was sealed to prevent water damage ahead of tomorrow's official burial ceremony. Now here's your WBT weather forecast presented by Affordable Siding and Windows.
9: The capsule to be
26: Didn't quite get to the record yesterday. We've got a heat advisory until 8 p.m. Some extreme heat warnings also nearby. And if I were a betting man, I think I would lay it today to get that record. Sunshine up to 101, record high 99, set back in 1931. Tonight, mostly clear, low 77. Sunshine for the 4th, high 102, record 99 in 1993, high near 100 Sunday. 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
2: The markets are closed in observance of Independence Day, so no WBT Money Watch, but we do have WBT Sports. Here's Jim Zocchi.
27: The United States win over Bosnia-Herzegovina on Wednesday night helped make television history. The match had over 24.4 million viewers, making it the most watched soccer telecast in English language history. The U.S. takes on Belgium on Monday night in the round of 16. Serena Williams' return at Wimbledon set records as well. Her loss to Maya Joint was the most watched first round match in history. Second round action continues at Wimbledon today, where Jessica Pegula and Naomi Osaka have both advanced to the third round. The Braves open a four-game series against the Mets tonight. NASCAR is at Chicagoland Speedway this weekend. I'm Sharon Thorsland, WBT Sports.
2: Jim Zocchi sounds a lot like Sharon Thorsland. At WBT, we lead local. I'm Scott Hamilton, WBT News.

0: to the Vince Coakley radio program. And boy, do we get the text line scrolling away with some of the content we were discussing in the previous hour. What do you think about that madness of telling people about air conditioning? Don't use it. Set your thermostat at 78 degrees. It's absolutely insane. Over on the WBT text line, driven by Liberty Buick GMC, David writing in, I read something yesterday about France. Thousands of dead bodies refrigerated due to the heat. It would not surprise me in the least bit. Scotty, just want to say happy Independence Day, Vince. Hope you and yours have a great weekend. Love you, man. We'll love you back. Comrade, Mommy. Mommy Domi couldn't manage a lemonade stand. But they sure can become president of the United States, right? Jamie writes in, I wonder if there will be a power reduction at Madison Square Garden this weekend. Probably not. Nauseating. I won't even talk about that. Vicky writes in, my AC is set to 78 and I'm quite comfortable. Good for you. See, this is the wonderful thing about Liberty. If you like 78, go for it. We just don't need government coming and telling you to put that at 78. Or on the opposite extreme, maybe coming and telling you you have to set it at 70 and freeze you to death. Does the mayor of New York City want the city to smell like the AC-free countries of Europe? Apparently so. Kevin, are you saying a government requesting you set your thermostat to 78 degrees is unreasonable? When it's 100 degrees outside, 78 will drop the humidity in your home really low. Low humidity is actually what makes a home feel comfortable. We keep our thermostat at 78, and it feels just right inside. However, someone's overweight. That fat acts as insulation, so these folks must keep their thermostat lower. So you're saying everybody who wants the thermostat lower is fat? That what you're claiming, Kevin? By the way, the point I'm making, these requests, this is what you have to understand about socialism. These requests are pathways down the road to demands. And I'm telling you folks, to borrow someone else's phrase, don't doubt me. These are requests now. But down the road, if these people have the power to do what they want to do, they won't be requests. In fact, this will be centrally controlled so you can't touch your thermostat. This is probably what they would prefer to do. Vince, you can't use air conditioning today. Tomorrow they're going to ban deodorant. Can you imagine? How come North Carolina can send an item to the time capsule, but couldn't spend $10,000, their $35 billion budget, to put a tent in Washington to commemorate our independence? Once a politician, always a politician. Yeah, it's pure foolishness, isn't it? Pure, pure foolishness. We have a very short Faith Focus Friday. I think I've communicated pretty clearly that I think most of what is offered as Christianity in the Western world is counterfeit. It's counterfeit. The essence of Christianity is about incarnation, it's about the life of Christ, about him living in people. We have different variations of this in the Western world. A lot of it is just people intellectually assenting to a set of ideas and beliefs, getting dunked in a tank and thinking somehow that automatically is going to save them. saying a prayer. And don't get me wrong. Do not hear what I'm not saying. These can be a very important part of a person's spiritual experience. But I'm going to get to the heart of what needs to be there if anything is going to be genuine. I don't know where this quote came from. I just saw it on social media. In fact, I did an AI search and cannot find anyone to attribute this to. But it is right on the money. I think you'll agree. The deepest intimacy with Christ is reserved for those who stop negotiating the terms of surrender. I love this one. The deepest intimacy with Christ is reserved for those who stop negotiating the terms of surrender. And again, isn't this human nature? We want to work things out with God. We want to continue calling the shots. See, the key thing about true Christianity, it's a change of government. I'm no longer in charge. I'm no longer on the throne. Jesus is. I'm not setting the terms. I have surrendered, recognizing he is the king. It's really that simple. And in that place, there is an intimacy because I'm not fighting him anymore. It isn't a battle of wills between what I want and what he wants. In the new birth, those things are merged. I want what he wants now. I go to that all-important prayer that Jesus offered when he was about to be arrested. He prayed for that cup to be taken away. He prayed that he would not have to do what he was about ready to do, which to offer himself up. But how does he end that prayer? Because of his love for us. What does he say? Nevertheless, not my will, but your will be done. That is a surrendered life. There may be wrestling in there. I don't really want to do this. I don't want to live this way. I don't want, put anything you want in there. But at the end of the day, there's that surrender. It says, no matter what, I'm going to say yes to you. And I'm not going to try to set my own terms. The deepest intimacy with Christ reserved for those who stop negotiating the terms of surrender. Still to come in the broadcast, we will talk a little bit more about July 4th. I want to hear about your July 4th plans. What are you planning to do other than WBT Sky Show, which is tomorrow? Are you going to go to see the fireworks, family cookouts, travel, family? What do you have in store? I'd love to find out what you are doing. 704-570-1079. On 107.9 FM, WBT Charlotte's FM News Talk. Here at 13 minutes after 11 o'clock, let's get a look at how the holiday weekend traffic is shaping up out there. Boomer Von Cannon.
1: Hey, thank you, Vince. We're in pretty good shape. It's been light volume of traffic for the most part throughout the morning. Seeing some congestion now developing on I-85 southbound headed into Gaston County. Now, we had a bump up on the ramp from 485 to 85 south on the exit 10 ramp. That's now clearing, but still some residual delays extend on 85 south headed toward exit 27, Mount Holly Belmont. So the travel lanes are open, just a little slow. Also, slow down to an earlier incident near Uptown on I-77 southbound, exit 9A west Boulevard. Collision South Charlotte Park Road at Sharon Road West and to the east on Idlewild Road just west of I-485 at Stallings Road. Boomer Von Cannon, WBT Traffic, the weekend forecast coming up.
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1: Your WBT forecast today, Friday, July 3rd, a heat advisory in effect from noon till 8 today with the heat index expected at 108. Today, sunny, high 101. Tonight, clear, 77. Tomorrow, sunshine back to 102. Expected heat index again at 108. 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
0: 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Over on that WBT text line, driven by Liberty Buick GMC, we pick up with Rusty. My AC is on 70 degrees, 365 days a year. Bill writes in, the guy who said people are fat. who can't deal with 78? Never had a wife in menopause. Fourth of July weekend. What do I want to do? Go gambling and go drinking. What does God want me to do? I guess I'm going to do a cookout and spend time with family. Good for you. Good choice. Robert, enjoying your show as always. Just wanted to share with you. Just had a very blessed message. I am forgiven just as Paul was. Please keep reaching out as you always do. Thanks for writing in, Robert. Mike writes in, I hear you, Vince. Why should we cut back on air conditioning during extreme heat? In fact, why should any American be concerned about other Americans? We're a nation of individual liberty. Don't ask me to make any sacrifice to lower my air conditioning in order to help the electrical grid or lower greenhouse emissions or any of that for the greater good crap. Next thing they'll be asking me is not water my lawn or wash my car during extreme drought. Isn't that what Jesus would want? Maybe. God bless America. Oh, my goodness. You know, and one of the crazy things about all of this, there, and again, this comes back to an issue of choice. It's really that simple. So, I think what we're going to have to do, and this is one of the reasons I'm discussing this today, because I want it to be understood that this is what happens when people have power they do not deserve to have. I'm looking at another story here. There's a whole collection of this stuff. Teachers relying on their own fans and parents pushing to fund their own air conditioning installations in London schools. Temperatures up over 100 degrees. Some forced to close. I was listening to a program where they were talking about one school where the people came together and decided to buy air conditioning, a bunch of air conditioning units for the kids. You know what the school officials ultimately decided? Town officials? No, they can't have it because there are other people in other school systems who can't afford it. Do you see how people who adopt this mindset of equality, where they go with this nonsense? The question is not how we can make this available to everybody. It's basically, look, if you're going to suffer in the heat, If somebody else is going to suffer, if there's anybody suffering, we're all going to suffer. It's basically like, you know, someone gave the example of the homeless. It's basically like saying, you know, people are homeless on the street. Therefore, nobody should have a home. So everybody should move out in the street and know what it feels like to be homeless. You know, let's not elevate everybody. Let's bring everybody down to the lowest possible level of life. It's really insane. So I want you to keep this in mind as we discuss what's going on in the current political environment. I raise the question, what are your plans for July 4th? You going to stay here? Going somewhere? Very curious. Let's go out to a call here from Ernest. Good morning and welcome, Ernest.
10: Hello?
0: Yes, sir. Take it away.
10: Vince. Yeah, Vince, hey, I appreciate you taking my call. One thing, you're wrong on the deodorant. They're not going to ban it. It just won't be available in the free supermarket. Yesterday, my wife used AI to see what the list was of stations that were going to be broadcasting fireworks tonight, tomorrow. And she got the list. She noticed that Fox News was not on it. She asked a question, a second question. She said, why isn't Fox News on it? And it basically said that Fox News was not a news organization. It was a partisan organization. Now, that's what it responded. So the communists are already in control of AI.
0: You think so? Think they've already taken control of certain aspects of our society?
10: Why is Fox News on? And it basically says that Fox News was not a news organization, it was a partisan organization. That's what they responded. So the communists are already in control of AI.
0: And there's truthfully, there's a lot of, no question, there's a lot of propaganda out there promoting ideas that we know are absolutely way off. Fred raised the question, isn't it dangerous for newborn babies in homes with no AC? It's kind of a problem. Even if you're not concerned so much about yourself, there are people who have perhaps weakened systems that are not able to endure this kind of heat. It's really crazy. You know, one of the things that people in the future may end up discovering about us, they may discover, you know, and God bless America. In fact, we've come 250 years. Wouldn't it be a terrible way for our republic to come to an end if it is discovered in the future we destroyed ourselves? It wasn't a matter, there was no outside person force that came in and took over. We just committed suicide by depriving ourselves of the very resources that we are fully capable of providing for ourselves. I think that's exactly what many of these people actually believe. They believe in suicide policies. It's kind of insane. So what's going on in the political world? I'm sure you've heard about some of these crazy people. The Zohran Mamdani-backed socialist who's going to represent a portion of Manhattan in Congress. What's this woman's name? Darial Liza Avila Chevalier maintained a since-deleted Twitter account with repeated sympathetic references to communism, Marxist ideology, and Soviet figures, including Vladimir Lenin. Oh, there's a wonderful comrade. CNN's K-File reports put CNN anchor Caitlin Collins in an awkward spot. Collins said Friday, while President Trump has referred to candidates like Chevalier as hardcore godless communists, socialism, much less democratic socialism, is not communism. The only difference between socialism and communism is, well, there's really two differences. It's how you get there and the amount of time. That's it. They're going to the same place. One slower. And that's the danger here. I hate using the analogy because it's been used so many times. It's the frog in the pot. And that's how this has worked. So with all of this in mind, you've watched what's happened in New York. You've watched what's happened in, what is it, Colorado? If you're Kamala Harris, what do you do now if you're looking to run in 2028? Well, you suck up to the people you think are winners. Coming up, we're going to talk about what Kamala Harris is doing, who she's reaching out to. And we're really going to hear from a complete nut job. I mean, I really have to wonder about this guy. I mean, I really do. And some of the crazy position. When I see the polling numbers, in the state of Texas, no less, it really concerns me for the mental well-being of all the people in Texas, that you have apparently half of them even considering voting for this just absolute moron. You're going to hear what he has to say. That'll just have you shaking your head as we continue the Vince Coakley radio program. 704-570-1079, 107.9 FM, WBT, Charlotte's FM News Talk. Into the WBT News Center now to Scott Hamilton.
11: Thank you, Vince. We finally have an arrest in a deadly drive-by shooting that left a teenager dead 2 years ago. It happened in a community south of Charlotte, Pageland, South Carolina.
12: 13-year-old Jacob Duncan was shot to death, hit by a stray bullet from a passing car. 23-year-old Caleb Garcia now charged. He's already behind bars for another shooting. Also charged, a 21-year-old woman accused of being an accomplice. Jacob's family still grieving over the senseless shooting.
13: I see Jacob every day. Every time I walk down these woods, every time I go to certain places to fish, he's always part of it.
12: We still don't know why Garcia opened fire and who the target was. Brandon Dixon, WBT News.
11: A tractor-trailer driver in trouble, facing charges after authorities say he fell asleep at the wheel, causing a deadly crash that killed a woman on Highway 601 just south of Monroe.
14: It happened Wednesday morning at the intersection of Pageland Highway and White Store Road. Investigators say 64-year-old Charles Davis fell asleep while driving a tractor trailer. It hit a Toyota Camry. The Toyota driver died from her injuries. Davis is now charged with death by vehicle.
11: That's Queen City News' Brian Blakely. Some news from Washington. President Trump meeting with NATO allies next week. This amid his complaints the alliance is falling short of its obligations.
15: NATO leaders meet in Ankara, Turkey next week, with the alliance poised to announce increased military support for Ukraine and greater defense resp-

0: alerts are up today.
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0: That's Fox Weather's Craig Hara. And also today, looking like New Year's Eve in Times Square in New York, sort of. It's a unique proposition. A 4th of July ball drop, and not just at midnight.
2: The iconic ball drop that rings in each new year in New York City will also mark America's semi-quincentennial and kick off the next 250 years. The ball will descend 8 times, starting at 10 o'clock this morning for 2 U.S. territories, Guam and the Northern Mariana Islands. Then it's the New York City drop at midnight Eastern, July 4th, followed by drops for the other continental time zones, Alaska, Hawaii, and American Samoa.
0: That's Fox's Grinnell Scott in New York City. Time for a check of traffic. Here's Boomer.
3: Hey, thanks a lot, Scott. In West Mecklenburg, a collision, I-85 southbound headed into Gaston County. Incidents on the left shoulder near exit 29 Sam Wilson Road, but traffic slowing just a bit. It just merged to the far right lane for the best time if you're 85 southbound headed into Gaston. Have an incident near Uptown Clearing, southbound 77, exit 9A West Boulevard. Also to the south, a collision on Runnymede Lane at Sharon Road. Park Road at Sharon Road West, and to the east, collision Ottawa Road just west of 485 at Stallings Road. Boomer Von Cannon, WBT Traffic.
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5: 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Thompson. 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
7: Didn't quite get to the record yesterday. We've got a heat advisory until 8 p.m. Some extreme heat warnings also nearby. And if I were a betting man, I think I would lay it today to get that record. Sunshine up to 101, record high 99, set back in 1931. Tonight, mostly clear, low 77. Sunshine for the fourth, high 102, record 99 in 1993, high near 100 Sunday. 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
1: Just thoroughly entertained by some of the things I've come across on social media, some of which I will be sharing with you very soon. Over on that WBT text line, which is sponsored by Liberty Buick GMC, we pick up with this. We all have access to the tools to help ourselves better our own lives. It's a personal choice and decision as to whether or not we take advantage of those tools. That is what liberty is all about, isn't it? Vince, as always, enjoy your show. Spending some time today and tomorrow visiting local Revolutionary and Civil War sites, remembering how good the Lord has been to us and the sacrifices others have made so we can live freely. Also praying we would stop turning our backs on Jesus, repent and do an about face and ask for his mercy. Happy 4th, Michael. Same to you, Michael. That is expressed so well. Because again, you know, one of my favorite lines, God shed his grace on thee. Grace. See, I don't look at this as a picture of, boy, don't we have just absolutely brilliant people who founded this country. I see it as a manifestation of God's grace. That he gave these folks the wisdom to understand really the crux of what ails us as human beings. It's that desire to have power and control. And you have people who had the wisdom to set up a system that rejects that mindset. See, that's totally counter to anything that's been done before. Brian writes in, we hear how the Charlotte region is growing rapidly, something like 180 people a day move here, so more demand for power. Then think about how the hot weather we're in increases demand for electricity. Has Duke Energy made any major increases to their generation capacity in the last 5 to 10 years? I can answer that question. They have not. So would you be surprised if the next couple of days Duke asked people to conserve their power usage? I wouldn't. Also, person raising the issue about what is planned for July 4th. How about the Trump ball drop in Times Square? Maybe too big? So, let's look ahead to 2028. Kamala Harris certainly is. She has privately called New York City Mayor Zoran Mandani and has been holding lengthy closed-door meetings with other prominent progressives, including, are you ready for this, pro-Palestinian activists. It's the latest sign. The former vice president's laying the groundwork for a potential White House run in 2028, looking to strengthen or repair relationships with left-wing Democrats, the nut jobs. Harris called Mandani last Thursday to talk about the party's future and plan a longer conversation. Now, Harris occasionally has texted with Mandani in the past few months, called him 2 days after the mayor's handpicked candidates swept 3 congressional races in New York City, ousting a pair of incumbents. In April, Harris met with Representative Alexandria Ocasio-Cortez in Chicago on the sidelines of the Power Rising Conference. That's a summit for black women empowerment. Harris and her team have been reaching out to pro-Palestinian activists during the past year, including at least one who helped lead the Uncommitted movement, which grew out of compassion, supposedly, their opposition to former President Biden's policy on the war in Gaza. In 2024, the uncommitted Democratic delegates said the Harris campaign denied the request for a Palestinian American to speak at the Democratic National Convention. Ultimately, many of the activists felt politically homeless and split on whether to endorse Harris. She's not making that mistake this time. She met with the co-founder of Uncommitted Movement, who's now running as a Democrat for a Michigan State Senate seat. He said he voted for Harris in 2024. Harris also recently talked with James Zogby, a longtime member of the Democrat National Committee who's advocated for Palestinian rights. Do you get where this is going? This is a woman who clearly thinks this is the future of the Democrat Party. This is where the voters are. This is where they're going. And then we go to Texas, and we have this really weird guy, James Tallarico. And I don't mind saying this. A guy many people are questioning about his masculinity. I mean, I'm serious. This guy is just, he's insufferable. Absolutely nauseating. And some of the kooky, crazy religious ideas he's come up with, it makes me wonder whether he's doing shrooms or something. I don't know. Coming up, you're going to hear his latest brilliant theological assertion on the Vince Coakley radio program. Our phone number is 704-570-1079. On 107.9 FM, WBT Charlotte's FM News Talk. Let's get in final morning look at the traffic scene out there. Someone who has graciously allowed Boomer to slip out, and now she has taken over the traffic center. I'm referring to Pam the Jam Warner.
2: All right, thanks, Vince. Yeah, got to get out there before the holiday traffic, but I can't lie, it's looking really good. Drive times are pristine. We're going to see maybe a few things. Freedom has got Freddie Alexander Boulevard at Valleydale Road for a stalled vehicle. Providence is Runnymede Lane at Sharon Road, currently dealing with a hit and run, but it looks like for the most part, they did go ahead and get that off to the shoulder. Also, an earlier wreck off to the shoulder, Park Road at Sharon Road West. And again, drive times, I mean, I'm looking at them. I'm not seeing any, you know, red zones, maybe a little pop in our usual hot spot. Billy Graham Parkway on the northbound side where it intersects with 85 North and 77 South. Both of those under 15. Everything else in the green. I'm Pam the Jam Warner, WBT Traffic.
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2: And your WBT forecast is calling for a mix of sun and clouds today, a high near 99 with a heat advisory until 8 p.m. this evening. Now this evening, a few passing clouds with a low near 75, going to be hot and humid there. Right now, checking in at 89 degrees here in the Queen City. 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
1: You know, I'm always amused to watch people who think they've come up with something really profound and insightful after many hundreds upon hundreds upon hundreds of years. 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I put out the question to you as to what you're doing for July 4th. Do you have any big plans other than the fireworks? Are you going to do a cookout at home, invite some people over, just have a quiet day? Travels in store, perhaps to go to some particular location? I was very disappointed. See, this is one of my problems. I think of this stuff too late. I think it was several years ago. I think it was under the first Trump term. He did this big fireworks thing back when Kristi Noem was governor. They did this big fireworks thing at Mount Rushmore. I thought, wow, it would be cool to go there for July 4th. And lo and behold, I think it was a week or two ago I looked it up. They had a limited number of tickets, and they've given them all away. I think the big event for Mount Rushmore is actually tonight. So, in fact, the president himself is going to speak at this particular event. So, yeah, that would be a cool thing to see fireworks, you know, behind the images of those presidents there at Rapid City. Really cool stuff. I figured you would be intrigued as well. So, a lot of buzz associated with this guy, to the point where in Texas, polls are showing that this election, if it were held today, is within the margin of error, which means the Democrat or the Republican could win this particular contest. You have a scandal-ridden Republican running against James Tallarico. Tallarico is way off the reservation in terms of some of his alleged spiritual ideas. So he appears in this video. I don't know when this video came out, but in the video, he's describing what he characterizes as a Christo-fascism movement. Yeah, Christo-fascism. During an appearance on Texas Impact's Weekly Witness, Tallarico argued legislation restricting gender-affirming care for transgender minors and Texas abortion ban stemmed from what he called a Christo-fascism movement. Yes, that's actually what he called it. Christo-fascism. So if you're trying to protect babies, you're a Christo-fascist. This guy's really loony. In a 2023 sermon, he called it allegedly Christian nationalism, the worship of power, social power, economic power, political power in the name of Christ. Also argued Christians have turned Jesus into a gun-toting, gay-bashing, science-denying, money-loving, fear-mongering fascist. Wonderful. Now he's saying Christian nationalism has reared its ugly head in Texas, pointing to proposals requiring the Ten Commandments in public school classrooms, replacing school counselors with religious chaplains, and teaching Bible stories as historical fact in elementary schools. So this is a very real-life situation. And Mr. Tallarico said he felt the need to address it, but not just politically, but to address it theologically. And he says it starts in his wonderful home church. Here is what James Tallarico had to say about Christo-fascism. Listen up.
19: You saw it in the anti-LGBTQ legislation, including the bill that would have denied gender-affirming health care to trans children. And then, of course, famously, infamously, we saw it last session with the most extreme abortion ban in the country. All these ideologies stem from this Christo-fascism movement.
1: This is crazy. And what people have to understand here, I mean, it's just like the Supreme Court ruling this week on the idea of girls having their sports invaded by biological males. The courts basically, the Supreme Court, is allowing states to rein that in. So Tallarico would call that Christo-fascism. I mean, after all, he's the one who said that God is non-binary. I mean, where do people get these crazy ideas? And the sad thing is they think they've come up with something really original and something brilliant. And it's not. It's not insightful. It's just garbage. You know, we've talked about junk science. How about junk religion? You can throw that into the mix too. I figured you would be intrigued to see this. And keep in mind, as I said, this guy is right now within the margin of error in Texas. Of all places, it is amazing. In Texas. So we will see how this particular campaign plays out here in the coming weeks. This reminder to you, whatever you do, make sure that you take the necessary precautions. I was in a public place yesterday. I saw someone who was having difficulty with heat. Folks, this heat is no joke. So make sure if you're going to be outside for an extended period of time, make sure that you are properly hydrated. And honestly, make sure that you also do everything you can to find place of shade and protection. And along the way, we also remind you to take care of your pets. You know, it's amazing. I've noticed a real difference in Latte, my older dog. There's a time that she would, you know, I think a lot of people have the impression that Siberian Huskies, that their coat is for protection in the wintertime. It's not just the winter. It's protection in the summer. That dog will go out in 90 degree, go out in 100 degree heat, and she'll lay out in the sun, and she'll prefer to stay out there. She used to. Now in her old age, she's 15 now, she does not do that. She is in the house, wants no part of this. So I just share this, not only for you to look out for yourself, but also look out for your pets. We do not want them to be stressed by this horrible heat either. So keep that in mind. Any case, that's all the time we have for the broadcast. Thanks a lot for joining us. Again, be safe out there and enjoy your 250th celebrations, whatever you decide to do. God bless you. Enjoy your weekend.

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2: I'm Scott Hamilton in the WBT News Center. From Memphis to Milwaukee to Maine, 260 million Americans sweltering under a massive heat dome with the proverbial feels-like temperatures in the triple digits.
3: We have excessive heat warnings that are in effect, not just today, but through tomorrow, meaning that at times it could feel like 115 degrees.
2: That's Fox Weather's Michael Estime, and he says it could affect July 4th travel.
3: Amtrak issuing speed restrictions because of the heat when temperatures pass 95 degrees to prevent the tracks from warping. So expect those restrictions to add at least 15 to 30 minutes to your trip, according to Amtrak.
2: AAA projecting a record-breaking 72.2 million Americans will travel at least 50 miles from home on this July 4th holiday weekend, with the vast majority opting for road trips. And roads were all clucked up this morning about an hour west of Charlotte. Crews in Morganton cleaning up a mess. A tractor-trailer carrying chicken parts lost its load around 3 a.m., spilling the product on Berkmont Avenue near the I-40 on-ramp. It took workers about 2 hours to clean up that mess. 107.9 FM WBT, Charlotte's FM News Talk Station. Let's take a look at traffic. Here's Pam.
4: All right. Thanks. We are seeing traffic that is moving well right now. Hopefully, we don't have anything like we did this morning. Looks like we're going to see slowdowns in Gaston County. It's just minor starting up. 85 southbound from the DMV Way Station through to the ramp from 485 inner. Traffic flows there between 20 and 25. Also, our typical afternoon delay, Billy Graham Parkway on the northbound side, where it intersects with 85 north and 77 south, both just under 20. Everything in between remains in the green. Now, there is reports of a stalled vehicle West Boulevard at Yorkmont Road. You might see some minor slowdowns on your immediate approach. Also, an accident East Sugar Creek Road at Dinglewood Avenue. I'm Pam the Jam Warner, WBT Traffic.
2: The United States about to turn 250 years old. In Washington, the Great American State Fair continuing on the National Mall despite that scorching heat.
5: Today is day 8 of the Great American State Fair. Organizers tell me they do expect to see more people coming out here now that the holiday weekend is upon us. But for those people who are coming out, of course, they're going to have to deal with the heat. Today, the theme is aviation. On Thursday, the U.S. Air Force Thunderbirds gave us a preview of what we can expect. We saw jets zipping up and down the National Mall. We are expecting more flyovers today, basically a practice run for a show that is going to be happening tomorrow. It should be quite a show. Overnight, it was Flo Rida who gave his own different kind of show. The 46-year-old singer and rapper was one of the few mainstream artists who did not cancel their appearance.
2: That's Fox's Mark Meredith. President Trump saying he'll give a, quote, long speech at the National Mall tomorrow ahead of a fireworks show. But tonight, Trump to speak at Mount Rushmore. This as U.S. peace talks with Iran continue.
5: Today is day...
6: He'd like to end the Iran war once and for all. But according to the Wall Street Journal, the Iranians have now rejected a trade where the U.S. would unfreeze billions of dollars of frozen Iranian money if the Iranians just stop threatening to charge tolls in the Strait of Hormuz and stop claiming they own the Strait of Hormuz, which is an international body of water. The strait is the reason, of course, that gas prices remain high, but they are coming down. The current average, $3.82 a gallon. Last week, it was higher at $3.90, and last month, much higher at $4.26.
2: That's Fox's Peter Ducey. President Trump claiming Iran won't be allowed to have a nuclear weapon in the deal, although Iranian officials have publicly contradicted claims at several points.
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8: "We've been on WBT since 1978 when we opened our first Sonny's in Charlotte. To this day, we contribute much of our success to H.A. 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
2: Wall Street closed today in observance of Independence Day, so no WBT Money Watch, but we do have your WBT Sports. 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
11: World Cup action continues today with three matches. Australia taking on Egypt. Argentina faces Cape Verde. And Colombia plays Ghana as they all look to punch their tickets to the round of 16. Spain, Portugal, and Switzerland did just that with wins yesterday. The Toronto Raptors have agreed to a multi-year contract extension with coach Darko Rajakovic. The 76ers have signed free agent guard Anfernee Simons. The Rockets are re-signing forward Tari Eason to a five-year deal. The Braves looking to get back in the win column tonight when they open a four-game series against the Mets. And it's wedding day for Chiefs star tight end Travis Kelce. He'll marry Taylor Swift tonight at Madison Square Garden. I'm Sharon Thorsland, WBT Sports.
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12: 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You can be part of the show over the next 3 hours, 704-570-1079. That's 704-570-1079. And as always, the WBT text line driven by Liberty Buick GMC. There's obviously a lot going on, not only across the state of North Carolina with the new budget announced this week, and the nation as we approach the July the 4th holiday, the 250th anniversary here of the United States. And I want to pick up on a conversation that Pete was having yesterday on the program as it relates to the black pilling that is going on, most predominantly within America's youth. It's this very negative, very sour attitude on the United States of America. It's full-blown negativity on the nation. Some of it is a, I guess part of it is got everything to do with some of the political stuff that is going on right now. That can absolutely factor into some of it. But I think in larger part, it's truly just a lack of knowledge and a lack of understanding of history. I mean, we have got it so incredibly good right now. That does not mean that we aren't without problems. That does not mean that folks are not without hardships or heartache or loss in their life. That's not what I mean by that at all. But in the grand scheme of everything, we're very comfortable. I am sitting in my climate-controlled studio, which is temperature set well below 78 degrees, talking to you on this Friday leading into the July the 4th holiday. It doesn't get more comfortable than this. And I'm not talking about the air temperature, I'm talking about the style of life. It's comfortable. It's not without problems. It's not without frustration. It's not without issues, but it's comfortable. And I think that is what leads into some of this negativity, some of this very negative attitude that exists here in the United States of America, because there's a true lack of understanding as to how we got here. How we got to this period of time where if I decided right now that I wanted some food in the commercial break, I can load up an app on my phone and have something sitting on my doorstep in 15 or 20 minutes. That's as comfortable as it gets. It does not get more comfortable than that. And I think you can look at in part our public education system for putting individuals in this position. Putting individuals in the spot where they don't really have an understanding as to how we got here, the hardships that even prior to the United States that we dealt with as a group of individuals, as a group of people before officially declaring our independence on July the 4th, 1776. And one of the most amazing things about all of this is the pivotal role that North Carolina played in the freedom of what would become the United States of America, starting with the 13 colonies. I mean, have you ever looked at a North Carolina flag? I know everybody has seen one, but there's two dates on there. Both of those dates before July the 4th, 1776. The first date, May the 20th, 1775. The second date, April 12th, 1776. Same year, but months before we'd get to July the 4th. Both of those dates coincide with the Mecklenburg Declaration, which was signed, allegedly. There's some question over the authenticity of the document, but allegedly signed on May the 20th, 1775. And then the Halifax Resolves, signed in Halifax back on April the 12th, 1776, months before the Declaration of Independence would be officially codified by Congress. Those dates are important. The history here in North Carolina is incredibly important. And as we go through the next 3 hours, we'll be talking about some of that history, some of the rich history that we have here in North Carolina, and then kind of translate that and parlay that into some of the very negative attitude that exists right now across the nation. I've got a story looking at the most recent Gallup poll that showed that only 33% of Americans say that they are extremely proud to be in this nation. So according to Gallup, it's the lowest share that say that they are extremely proud since Gallup began asking that question back in 2001, and far below a peak of 70% recorded in 2003, 23 years ago. Less than 30, or just at 33% of individuals say that they are extremely proud to be an American. That's miserable. That is an awful number to see. It's an awful percentage to have. And so we're going to kind of walk through some of the history, talk about what's going on right now. Love to hear your thoughts as well at 704-570-1079 as we work through the program on this Friday leading into the July the 4th weekend. So let's start off with this first date, this May the 20th, 1775, more than a year before the Declaration of Independence would be dealt with within the Continental Congress. The Mecklenburg Declaration, obviously now referring to Common Day, Mecklenburg County, is a very interesting piece of history. A very interesting piece of history. It was a short, again, allegedly, but powerful document. It was a formal statement of independence. Sounds like a little bit like the declaration that would be signed. It said in part that we, the citizens of Mecklenburg County, do hereby dissolve the political bands which have connected us with the mother country and absolve ourselves from the allegiance to our British crown, dealing with all political connections with a nation that has trampled on our rights and liberties and inhumanely shed the innocent blood of Americans at Lexington, referring to, of course, the big battle of Lexington and Concord. And so those are some of the words written and some of the words laid out in this Mecklenburg Declaration of Independence back in early 1775. Now, again, there's some controversy around this. The document wasn't published or discovered until the early 1800s. Some folks indicate, and some historians, there's a pretty big break there as to whether this was something written after the Declaration of Independence, something written before. So there's a little bit of controversy. But what did happen 11 days later on May the 31st, 1775, the Mecklenburg Resolves were filed. And those, there is 100% guarantee that was the date in which that took place. The May the 31st Resolves started by saying that in a recent address to Parliament, the King noted, quote, "The American colonies are declared to be in an actual state of rebellion. Therefore, this resolve continues that the laws of the British government are annulled and vacated, and the formal civil constitution of these colonies for the present wholly suspended." The statement called on all American colonies to start their own governments, and it laid out just how one county in North Carolina would be run in absence of British government and British control. For these Mecklenburg resolves. They identified the county itself as a legislative and executive branch. It set up a military organization and identified a plan to appoint judges and constables. And it directed that all taxes go to committees authorizing the resolves for safekeeping and usage. By calling on the colonies to start their own government and taking concrete steps to put their country on a wartime footing, the Mecklenburg County Resolves were one of the very first statements throughout the colonies declaring independence. Even though it left open the possibility that Parliament would, quote, resign its unjust and arbitrary ways respected to America. That is as rich of history as it gets. Sometime either May the 20th, May the 31st of 1775. That's why driving around, you may see some license plates here in North Carolina. Most say first in flight, but there are plenty around that also say first in freedom, which is a very accurate statement used to describe North Carolina. May the 20th, 1775, and April the 12th, 1776. We'll continue down this path as we approach the 250th anniversary of the United States coming up tomorrow on July the 4th. Get some of your comments as well at 704-570-1079. That is our phone number, our text line driven by Liberty Buick GMC. I'm Nick Craig, sitting in for Pete Callender today on Charlotte's FM News Talk, 107.9 FM, WBT. We will get a look at the roadways on what is expected to be a very busy couple of days of travel. Head on over to the Traffic Center with Pam Warner.
4: All right, thanks so much. And I'm expecting it to be a bit busy as well. However, it has been fairly light. Now, they did have stuff going on earlier this morning. Once that cleared, it's just kind of been a smooth ride. Hopefully, it's going to stay that way. Generally, it starts out a little early and then, or a little easy and then picks up very quickly. We do have reports of an accident in the 1000 block West Mellard Creek Church Road. Also, an injury accident, Ridge Road at North I-85. Again, that one with injuries, a stalled vehicle, West Boulevard at Yorkmont, and East Sugar Creek at Dinglewood Avenue. Still with officials on scene there. They did have a bump up, but it looks like traffic is seemingly getting by. In fact, as I'm looking at the map right now, I'm not seeing a single red zone. So that's good news. Fingers crossed that we can keep it that way. I'm Pam the Jam Warner, WBT Traffic.
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4: And your WBT forecast calling for a mix of sun and clouds today, a high near 99. Later tonight, mainly clear skies with a low of 75. As it is right now here in the Queen City, we're at 92 degrees. 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
14: Show. Harry Enten over at CNN says that there are warning signs for Democrats in this midterm. We are told blue wave, blue wave. However, you've got a bunch of polls, Ipsos, MU Law, NBC, and they show that Democrats, they have a slim lead in the generic congressional ballot, just like 3 points. 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There are a lot of people that have misgivings about what the Democrats are embarking on with this. As I've said, you know, the political parties are reorienting, and it seems like the Democrats are choosing the wrong path.
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12: 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As you can hear from my voice, I'm obviously not Pete Callender here on this Friday, July the 3rd, leading into our July the 4th weekend. It's Nick Craig, host of the Carolina Journal News Hour and the Nick Craig Show, sitting with you up until 3 o'clock this afternoon. We're talking a little bit about the founding of the nation as we approach 250 years, some of the very negative attitude that exists right now about the United States of America. Pete talked about this on the show yesterday, talking about the black pilling of the American population, something that tends to probably be a little bit more prominent, especially with younger individuals, as they have been told in large part by a lot of individuals that they're never going to be able to get ahead. They're never going to be able to own a house. They're never going to have a job that satisfies them. It's too expensive to have kids. You know, all of this stuff kind of beaten into their minds, and it leads them to having, and I'm not necessarily faulting those individuals, but it can lead many of those folks to have this awful, negative, terrible mindset about the future. It's why the term and the phrase doomer is used the way that it is. It is people that feel like they are perpetually doomed. And it's so fascinating when you look back at what the nation has been through over, and it's more than 250 years, probably 260, 65 years since, obviously, America not existing before that, but all of the events that led up to July the 4th, 1776. You look at what was going on in those periods of time. You look at some of the real hardship that was going on. And that's not to say that people now aren't struggling and dealing with problems and issues. Absolutely, that's the case. But you compare and contrast that to what was going on then, more than 250 years ago, compared to what's going on now. And it's an apples and orange comparison. It's not even on the same playing field. And so we're talking a little bit about North Carolina's very rich history as it relates to the founding of our nation. There's two dates on the North Carolina state flag, May the 20th, 1775, which corresponds and correlates with the Mecklenburg Declaration of Independence, also known as the MEC Dec, which there is some debate in the historical community whether that date is accurate or not, or if it came years later. But one thing that is true and is guaranteed is the Mecklenburg Resolves, May the 1st, 1775, that were published in newspapers and was a very anti-British document that was published in now modern day Mecklenburg County. That second date, April the 12th, 1776, months ahead of July, corresponds with the Halifax Resolves, which was North Carolina's strongest and undisputed claim to its first in freedom name. The Fourth Provincial Congress in Halifax ultimately instructed its delegates to the Continental Congress to vote for full independence from Britain. This was the first official colonial action of its kind anywhere across the colonies, preceding Virginia's similar resolution and directly influencing the nation's Declaration of Independence months later in July of that year. And so looking at some of the details on that, April the 12th, 1776, the fourth Provincial Congress of North Carolina unanimously approved that resolution, allowing the state's delegates to the Second Continental Congress to vote for independence from Britain. That measure would eventually become known as the Halifax Resolves and is remembered as the first official action for independence in any of the colonies. North Carolina's long timeline to the Halifax Resolves had been filled with tension, violence, and uprising across the colony. As a British colony, North Carolina emerged in 1710 when the Carolina colony was diverted into North and South, now called North and South Carolina. The Old North colony, as it was described, supplied British fleets and with much needed tar and lumber as settlers pushed into the Piedmont regions, heading west from the coast and hoping to own land for small farms. By the 1760s, the Piedmont settlers felt frustrated by the colonial tax system. Petitions to the royal governor, who was appointed obviously by the king, failed, and in 1768, the regulator movement broke out, eventually leading to the defeat of the regulators at the Battle of Alamance in 1771. The internal colony conflict unfolded against the backdrop of larger debates and protests over British taxation and a lack of colonial representation. Some very interesting stuff going on, obviously, at that time. Some North Carolinians organized a group known as Sons of Liberty, and they vowed to not import British goods and join committees of correspondence with other resistors in the 13 colonies. We then flash forward to 1774, where the first Provincial Congress organized to formally discuss grievances over taxes, which is, of course, the most ironic thing in all of this. Right. This is more than 250 years ago, arguments and debates over taxes. Flash forward to what's going on now in a variety of different places, not only across our state, but across the nation. What is one of the big issues that everybody talks about? What is one of the big discussions that continue to take place? Tax policy. How much money is the government or a government taking from you? In this case, back in the mid to late 1700s, it was a very oppressive British tax system. So that was the issue, the British taxation, no question there. That same year, North Carolinians sent delegates to the First Continental Congress, a gathering of men across the colonies to seek redress and write strong petitions to, at the time, King George III. In April of 1775, as shots were fired and armed conflicts began in Massachusetts, that's the very well-known Battle of Lexington and Concord, North Carolinians tried to assemble in a second Provincial Congress. Royal governor at the time, again, appointed governor, nothing like what we have now, Josiah Martin dissolved the colony's General Assembly, canceling its Congress. As news arrived from the North, militias assembled and eventually forced Governor Martin to seek refuge aboard a British warship in southeastern North Carolina. The Second Continental Congress assembled delegates from across the 13 colonies in May of 1775 and grappled with the reality of war and seeking a peaceful, productive reconciliation with King George III. Flashback here to North Carolina, the Third Provincial Congress met in August of 1775, and they had begun to officially enlist soldiers to join the Continental Army and organize a Council of Safety to coordinate militia units for defense of North Carolina. And so this is some of the setup here that we're talking about leading up to and in and around the time of the Halifax Resolves, which by all counts and no real dispute of this at all, the Halifax Resolves signed April the 12th, 1776, are absolutely the first official action for independence from any of the 13 colonies here in continental North America, in the 13 colonies. Amazing what was going on, and amazing that the dispute, the debate over taxes and taxation and tax policy was going on. And obviously it wasn't anywhere near as in-depth as some of those discussions are now. But that was the main gripe. That was the main frustration. Taxes from the royals over in Britain. An unfair, an unjust tax system in which individuals across the colonies like North Carolina found themselves very, very frustrated. We'll continue down this path of history and North Carolina. All of the major events that took place here, the Mecklenburg Declaration in 1775, the Halifax resolved some major battles, including the Battle of the Moores Creek Bridge and the Battle of the Guilford Courthouse, all of those playing pivotal roles, not only in declaring independence, but the crafting of the United States Constitution. We'll get into some of that here in just a couple of minutes, plus your comments as well at 704-570-1079. I'm Nick Craig, host of the Carolina Journal News Hour and the Nick Craig Show right here on WBT, sitting in for Pete Callender. We will head on over to the WBT newsroom and get an update with Scott Hamilton.
2: Thank you, sir. We have an update today on that twin-engine plane that crash-landed just south of Charlotte. It happened near Lancaster, South Carolina. The two pilots aboard were injured.
1: We have an issue with both of our engines. We're just trying to deal with some things right here. We're not sure exactly what's going on.
21: It happened in Lancaster, South Carolina.
1: Here, we're going to try to make it to Lancaster.
21: That's the last thing air traffic controllers heard, but the plane did not make it to the Lancaster airport.
22: Plane went down in a heavily wooded area, took some trees out, caused a fairly small fire.
21: The two male pilots aboard were rushed to a burn center with serious injuries. The aircraft, which is registered to a flight school in Stanley County, started in Texas and was headed to the Albemarle area, but the pilot radioed that they were having engine trouble. The feds are now trying to figure out the cause. Brennan Dixon, WBT News.
2: More money coming to North Carolina to help rebuild after Hurricane Helene. It's been over 2 years since the storm wiped out homes in many communities in the high country. Earlier this year, FEMA announcing almost $300 million in recovery aid. Now it's providing another $4.7 million. The latest will be distributed in and around the Morganton area. It'll go towards infrastructure projects and removing debris. It's also been nearly 2 years since the Trump assassination attempt in Butler, Pennsylvania. Now there's a new report on law enforcement communications issues that day.
23: The Department of Homeland Security's Inspector General says there were 102 law enforcement radio transmissions about a suspicious person at the Trump campaign rally in Butler, Pennsylvania. But the Secret Service didn't hear them because it failed to establish joint communications with local police. As a result, President Trump's protective detail was unaware of the threat. Thomas Crooks was shot and killed by a police sniper after firing several shots from a nearby rooftop. One of them wounded then-candidate Trump, another killed a spectator. The agency also reports before the event, Crooks had flown a drone at the site undetected because the Secret Service anti-drone system, manned by a single under-trained operator, wasn't working.
2: That's Fox's Jack Callahan. Space news. NASA sending a robot to fix one of its three orbital telescopes.
24: NASA's SWIFT telescope is sinking. While most people know of the Hubble Space Telescope, the SWIFT Gamma Ray Burst Explorer has been in operation for longer than 21 years, despite initially expected to be working for only two. But the satellite

0: traffic. Pam's, what's happening out there?
1: You know, not a whole lot's going on at the moment, but that's always good news. We are going to see a few wrecks checking in right now in Freedom, Tuckasegee Road at Yahtzee Lane. They do have a fender bender. North Charlotte is the 100 block, or excuse me, 1000 block, Rosada Avenue. Now, that one's looking just at a road barrier in place. Got a stalled vehicle here at Hondo Avenue at Statesville Avenue, and another stall, North Sharon Amity Road at Willower Lake Road. As far as those drive times, again, looking pristine here across the board, not seeing a single red zone. I'm Pam, the Jam Warner, WBT Traffic.
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3: 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We are told blue wave, blue wave. However, you've got a bunch of polls, Ipsos, MU Law, NBC, and they show that Democrats, they have a slim lead in the generic congressional ballot. Just like 3 points. 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As I've said, you know, the political parties are reorienting, and it seems like the Democrats are choosing the wrong path.
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5: Didn't quite get to the record yesterday. We've got a heat advisory until 8 p.m. Some extreme heat warnings also nearby. And if I were a betting man, I think I would lay it today to get that record. Sunshine up to 101, record high 99, set back in 1931. Tonight, mostly clear, low 77. Sunshine for the fourth, high 102, record 99 in 1993, high near 100 Sunday. 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
12: 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Nick Craig sitting in for Pete until 3 o'clock today as we work towards the July the 4th, the 250th anniversary.

0: anniversary weekend. 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We're combining a couple of topics together here on the program today. Obviously, a lot happening across the United States over the last few weeks leading into Independence Day, the Declaration of Independence being signed July the 4th of 1776. Combining that with some of the very negative attitude that currently exists across the nation, it's very unfortunate to see with so much negativity about the United States of America and our nation going forward. Tying that in with the very rich history that exists here in North Carolina, and I can't say this for certain, I don't have a crystal ball, but I think it's fair to say that without a lot of the work that happened in North Carolina through the 1770s leading up to 1776, it might be fair to say that the nation does not end up declaring independence. Now, it still may have happened, but probably does not happen in July of 1776 without some of the groundwork, without some of the documents and some of the mood and opinion and feeling from the 13 colonies, most specifically North Carolina at the time. We talked about the two dates on our state flag, May the 20th, 1775, April 12th, 1776. Those coincide with the Mecklenburg Declaration of Independence in 75, and then the Halifax Resolves in 1776, which are absolutely the first documents produced by any colony officially encouraging the Continental Congress to declare independence from the king, declare independence from Great Britain. So we're going through some of the details of the Halifax Resolves. During the winter of 75 leading into 1776, Royal Governor Josiah Martin, who again was not elected but was put in that position by King George III, plotted with the Loyalists and Loyalist militias to march to the coastline and coordinate with an anticipated British army and naval force. Other militias confronted the Highlanders and Loyalists at the Battle of Moore's Creek Bridge, which we'll get into, which happened in February of that year. The Patriot victory at that battle boosted morale in North Carolina and other colonies as word slowly traveled. It also helped influence the next steps of North Carolina's leaders as they assembled in the 4th Provincial Congress. 83 delegates assembled in Halifax, North Carolina, representing from counties at the of the colony at the time, a structure that no longer exists. Obviously, we have 100 counties now here in North Carolina. Nevertheless, on their agenda was a discussion about severing ties with Britain. A year of discussions in county-level conferences drove the conversation during the Congress, and if North Carolina formally advanced a resolution to seek independence and break from the British Empire, it would be the first official announcement of its kind. All other formal efforts from the colonies and the Continental Congress had sought reconciliation, sought negotiation within the framework of colonialism. From the local county level to the colony level to the continental level, men who had voices in their policy and their politics made their voices and preferences heard either directly or through their representatives. The delegates from the 4th Provincial Congress unanimously adopted the resolution that is now known as the Halifax Resolves. The pattern of the resolves offered a format that would later be copied by other historic declarations. First, it recognized that the violent attempts committed by the King and Parliament of Britain against America. It went on to note, quote, "The King and the Parliament have usurped a power unlimited and uncontrolled, as well as disregarding humble petitions for peace, liberty," key word there, "and safety. The resolution outlines specific perceived threats of destroying the people and committing the most horrid devastations on the continent. Encouragement of uprisings among the enslaved population, seizure of American ships, and destruction of commerce. after pointing out that their sincerest desire is to be reconciled of the mother country on constitutional principles. The document went on to direct full-on independence from the king and the British crown. The Halifax Resolves then would go on to be passed April the 12th, 1776, and the Provincial Congress sent copies to North Carolina delegates in Philadelphia, Pennsylvania. This formally allowed North Carolinians in the Continental Congress to become the leading voices in a call for independence and votes for the Declaration of Independence. Importantly, the Halifax Resolve gave permission and a recommendation to work with other colonial representatives to determine a path towards independence. So when we say and have first in freedom displayed, it was North Carolina that was leading this charge, leading this discussion in Philadelphia as the state's Congress at the time, obviously a far different power structure than we have right now, directed the North Carolina delegates in Philadelphia to call for independence and figure out and work with your colleagues, work with the representatives sent from the other 12 colonies to Philadelphia to figure out a framework of what independence would look like. The resolves did not specify when or how independence should be declared, but rather opened the door for discussions to unfold. In July 1776, North Carolinians William Hopper, Joseph Hughes, and John Penn voted for independence in the Continental Congress and would go on to later sign the Declaration of Independence. By July the 2nd, 1776, news of the declaration reached the Council of Safety in North Carolina, who was also meeting in Halifax at the time. A few days later, on August the 1st, Cornelius Harnett, a revolutionary living in Halifax, gave the first known public reading of the Declaration of Independence in North Carolina. In the months that followed, North Carolina created a state government, adopted a state constitution, and appointed Richard Caswell as the state's first governor. It's amazing. I mean, it almost gives you goosebumps reading and going through some of this history as the nation, before it even existed at the time, as the 13 colonies, their representatives, and their people felt that they were not being fairly represented. And in fact, they weren't being fairly represented by the British crown, by King George III at the time, by the governor at the time here in North Carolina, the royal governor appointed in Josiah Martin. And to think, again, talking about the comfort that we have right now, in the grand scheme of things, the comfort that we have right now in our society versus what was going on then. We'll jump into arguably the most important military contribution at the time in North Carolina, the Battle of Moore's Creek that happened in February of 1776. Plus, get some of your comments as well at 704-570-1079. I'm Nick Craig, host of the Carolina Journal News Hour and the Nick Craig Show, sitting in for Pete Callender on Charlotte's FM News Talk, 107.9 FM WBT. Busy roadways as we approach the July the 4th weekend. Many folks off from work today. We're going to look at traffic with Pam Warner.
1: All right. Thanks, Nick. And we are going to see that traffic. You know, we will see a few accidents here and there. Right now, everything's looking really good across the board. We haven't barely even seen any, you know, red zones or slow zones. You know, you might probably see some extra traffic around the grocery stores and maybe even the airports. But what's doing right now, Gaston County, they've got maybe a little pushback here, 85 southbound. It is from the DMV way station through to the ramp from 485 Interloop. They're right under 25, so nothing too rough there. Once you get past it, they're back in the green. And not even our usual slowdown is that rough. It's a Billy Graham Parkway on the northbound side where it intersects with 85 north and 77 south. They dip just under 22. Everything in between there as well, also in the green. We did have a bump up that happened over in University Point Boulevard eastbound at North Tryon Street. Because of that, traffic did slow along Tryon Street over on the northbound side from Stetson's Drive to the route to Orr Road, but it looks like they're wrapping it up. Traffic flow there right around 15 and 20 miles per hour. I'm Pam the Jam Warner, WBT Traffic.
2: 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One of our clients, Sonny's Barbecue, says,
3: "We've been on WBT since 1978 when we opened our first Sonny's in Charlotte. To this day, we contribute much of our success to H.A. 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
2: And your WDT forecast calling for sunshine and clouds mixed with a hot high of 98 degrees. Very humid as well. Heat advisory until 8 p.m. Also later tonight, mainly clear skies. Going to be a low around 75. That's going to be a warm, humid. As for right now, we are at 92 degrees here in the Queen City. 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

0: 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Hopefully, you'll be celebrating tomorrow as America crosses its 250th anniversary of its official Declaration of Independence from the British Crown, the British King, and the British government. It's interesting because we, of course, focus on an individual day. This is not meant to be a critical statement at all, but we focus on July the 4th. Makes sense. That's the day. It was actually July the 2nd, but July the 4th is the day that we focus on and is the day every year where we have all of the celebrations and all of the events that happen surrounding Independence Day. But when you look at something like July 4th, you have to go back, and in some cases, a couple of years to see some of the events that led up to the period of time in which the Continental Congress had the authority from its delegates in all the 13 colonies to move forward with finding out what the framework was going to be to declare independence. We've already talked about a couple of major things: the Mecklenburg Declaration in May of 1775, the Halifax Resolves in early April of 1776. And that leads us to the Battle of Moore's Creek, which actually happened in February of that year, leading into this decision by the 4th Provincial Congress in Halifax, North Carolina, to tell our national delegates in Philadelphia, hey, we want to figure out a way to declare independence from the crown and work through this process, work with your colleagues up in Philadelphia to declare independence and find a framework for that to take place. So this brings us to what can only be described as the first battle of the American Revolution, taking place in now modern day southwestern Pender County in southeastern North Carolina, February the 27th, 1776, known as the Battle of Moore's Creek, because it took place at Moore's Creek Bridge. So a little bit of backstory here. In early January of that year, 1776, the exiled governor who was living on a British warship because he was essentially pushed out of the colony, Josiah Martin, received a notification from London that his plan to restore royal authority in North Carolina had been approved. Two commands of British regulators, one composed of 7 regiments under Lord Charles Cornwall that made up about 2,000 troops, would sail from Ireland and New England, respectively, and convene in what is now the lower Cape Fear River near Brunswick Town. They would be joined by an army of loyalists who would assist in putting down the rebellion. On January the 10th, 1776, Martin issued a call for loyal subjects to serve as troops and a proclamation ordering the royal standard to be raised in North Carolina. By mid-February, approximately 1,600 Highland Scots and other loyalists, those with on the side of the British army, had assembled at Cross Creek, which is now Fayetteville. Commanding that troop was Donald MacDonald, funny enough a name there, a veteran of the Battle of Bunker Hill. As the Loyalist forces finalized preparation and their march towards modern-day Wilmington, James Moore, commander of the Patriot Army in southeastern North Carolina, masterminded a strategy to foil the rendezvous with British regulators. When Commander MacDonald, on the side of the British government, began his advance on the 21st of February, Moore was able to block the initial route taken by Highlanders. MacDonald altered his movement by crossing the Cape Fear River en route to the Corbett Ferry on the Black River. Then he anticipated slipping past the militiamen of the army. When Moore learned that MacDonald had won the race to the ferry, he ordered Caswell's forces to Moore's Creek, where they were joined by additional Patriot troops under the command of Alexander Lillington. Caswell and Lillington found the narrow bridge located on a sandbar offered an excellent defense position. Situated at the highest elevation in the area, the bridge crossed the dark, swampy creek at a place where the waterway was 50 feet wide and 3 feet deep, also known at the time as Widow Moore Creek because it flowed past land owned by Widow Elizabeth Moore. The creek flowed into the Black River about 10 miles above the river's meeting with the Cape Fear River. So on the night of February the 26th, Caswell maintained the west bank of the creek with 800 soldiers while Lillington stationed 150 men near a slightly elevated knoll on the east bank. Moore positioned his 1,000 troops between Moore's Creek and Wilmington, and when the Patriot forces assumed their defense position, McDonald convinced a council of war with his officers at a camp about 6 miles from Caswell on the same side of the creek. We will get into some more details on the Battle of Moore's Creek, which is undoubtedly the first battle of the American Revolution. I'm Nick Craig, host of the Carolina Journal News Hour and the Nick Craig Show right here on Charlotte's FM News Talk, 107.9 FM WBT. Sitting in for Pete Callender. We'll grab a break here at the top of the hour, get to more of this plus your phone calls and comments as well at 704-570-1079.
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3: I'm Scott Hamilton in the WBT News Center. CMPD telling kids don't even think about a teen takeover this weekend. Sending a warning via social media. It comes after dozens of arrests happened following a recent uptown teen takeover. More than 200 teens gathered at Romare Bearden Park on June 20th. Cops needed additional resources to clear the area, maintain order, and protect nearby businesses. 24 arrests from that incident, 23 of which were juveniles. Charges range from disorderly conduct and trespassing to drinking violations and reckless driving. 13 parents were also cited during that incident for contributing to the delinquency of a minor, and a gun was seized. This time around, police are asking teens to be more responsible this weekend and avoid gatherings that could put themselves or others at risk. 107.9 FM WBT, Charlotte's FM News Talk. Time to take a look at traffic. Here's Pam.
4: All right. Thanks, Scotty. And we are getting word through the text line, actually, westbound Mallard Creek Road. They've got an accident there at I-85. And as I pull it up, I see that it's showing up on the map. They're saying it's a bad wreck. I'm going to take your word for it. You're out there on the roadways. It is showing that traffic is immediately slowing down, but it's not doing the backups just yet. It's going to start, though. Looks like this one is going to cause some delays. Just keep that one in mind. Checking in, I'm guessing, just a little bit ago. Now, we also have here in University North Tryon Street at Salome Church Road. We've got an accident on scene here West Charlotte, Tyvola Road at South Boulevard with a fender bender, and the 6400 block Freedom Drive, that one with injuries. I'm Pam the Jam Warner, WBT Traffic.
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3: In South Carolina, a sheriff's deputy shoots and kills a man who was breaking into a gas station.
7: Dorchester County Sheriff's officials say a deputy was responding to a burglary at a gas station in Somerville, South Carolina, when he confronted a man who pointed an object at him. The deputy opened fire, killing the man, 35-year-old Ismail Clark. It turned out the object he pointed was a glass bottle that had been painted black. Clark later died at a hospital. Dorchester County asked the State Law Enforcement Division, or SLED, to help with the investigation. SLED said Clark was involved in a burglary and an officer involved shooting at the exact same location 3 years ago. He was charged at that time with burglary. The deputy's been placed on paid administrative leave during an investigation. Jessica Rosenthal, Fox News.
3: The Pope delivering some virtual remarks today, addressing the National Constitution Center's annual Liberty Medal ceremony in Philadelphia.
7: Pope Leo XIV addressed a crowd at the National Constitution Center virtually from the Vatican, wearing the 2026 Liberty Medal he'd been presented with by center officials who'd previously traveled to Rome. The Pope remarked on the honor of receiving the medal ahead of America's 250th birthday.
8: I join you in asking God's blessings upon America's future, that the lofty ideals enshrined at the beginning of the Declaration of Independence may continue to guide the flourishing of the nation in unity, justice, and peace.
7: Prior medal recipients include former President George W. and First Lady Laura Bush and Ukraine's President Volodymyr Zelensky. Jessica Rosenthal, Fox News.
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9: Didn't quite get to the record yesterday. We've got a heat advisory until 8 p.m. Some extreme heat warnings also nearby. And if I were a betting man, I think I would lay it today to get that record. Sunshine up to 101, record high 99, set back in 1931. Tonight, mostly clear, low 77. Sunshine for the fourth, high 102, record 99 in 1993, high near 100 Sunday. 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
3: Wall Street closed today in observance of Independence Day, so no WBT Money Watch, but we do have WBT Sports. 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
10: The United States win over Bosnia-Herzegovina on Wednesday night helped make television history. The match had over 24.4 million viewers, making it the most watched soccer telecast in English language history. The U.S. takes on Belgium on Monday night in the round of 16. Serena Williams' return at Wimbledon set records as well. Her loss to Maya Joint was the most watched first round match in history. Second round action continues at Wimbledon today, where Jessica Pegula and Naomi Osaka have both advanced to the third round. The Braves open a four-game series against the Mets tonight. NASCAR is at Chicagoland Speedway this weekend. I'm Sharon Thorsland, WBT Sports.
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0: host of the Carolina Journal News Hour and the Nick Craig Show. Pleasure to be sitting in for Pete Callender today on Charlotte's FM News Talk, 107.9 FM, WBT, leading into the July the 4th holiday. Great to have you here at 704-570-1079. That's our phone number where you can call or text. As always, the text line driven by Liberty Buick GMC. We're talking about a confluence of different stories and topics here today as we approach the 250th anniversary of the Declaration of Independence, when the 13 colonies said, we're done being controlled by the British Crown. We're done being controlled by these loyalists and their unfair taxation system, funny enough, with everything that we talk about in modern politics, and really the impact, the huge impact that at the time, now, the state of North Carolina had on the document that would become the Declaration, or the Articles of the Declaration of Independence, on July the 4th, 1776. Before we continue with that, let's jump on over to our WBT hotline at 704-570-1079. Say good afternoon to Ray, who's hanging on the line. Ray, good afternoon to you. You're on the Pete Callender Show. Go ahead.
1: Good afternoon, Nick. I had a question and wanted to get your opinion on something else. I've long wondered, all these founding fathers that came together to do all of this for us, I've often wondered, were they kind of together in England and came over here as a group, or did they just kind of stagger in as the movement gained more popularity and all that? Do you know?
0: Well, what I can say in terms of the first Continental Congress, which I think was in either 1773 or 1774, it was not too dissimilar, funny enough, right, from kind of what we have now, right? We elect members to the United States Congress from various districts across states, like here in North Carolina. And so when you look at individuals like John Adams and Benjamin Franklin and Thomas Jefferson, James Madison, the list goes on and on. All of those individuals were appointed and decided to be their delegates to that first Continental Congress in 1774. So they were essentially picked to go there to be the voice of the people from the various colonies in which they resided.
1: Right. Okay. That kind of answers it for me. And the thing I wanted you to comment on was, Britain was the greatest power on earth at that time. And I'm just wondering what your opinion is on, if we hadn't had two oceans bordering us on the west and the east side, do you think it would have still been possible, or a lot more hard or impossible to gain independence from Great Britain?
0: I mean, Ray, you just hit it right on the head there. Appreciate the phone call. Thanks for listening on this Friday afternoon leading into the July the 4th weekend. I mean, I think it's hard to look at the exorbitant distance between, at the time, the British Crown and what was going on in the 13 colonies, and not say that that was probably the largest factor into how British eventually would go on to lose its control over the 13 colonies and allow them to declare independence. I mean, it's just, you were talking about a period of time in which, of course, no cell phones, no radio, no television, no direct communication. As I was, going through some of the details earlier with the Halifax Resolves, I mean, that those documents were sent up to Washington, D.C., to our delegates, individuals like Joseph Hughes, who were representing us up in Philadelphia. And it wasn't until like 20 days later that the Continental Congress, or the Provisional Congress, in North Carolina, in Halifax, found out what was actually going on up there. So you had this huge delay of information as news and information traveled so incredibly slow. You had a huge distance, physical distance, between the 13 colonies in Great Britain. There's no way that with that distance that Britain at the time, as you noted, as powerful as an empire as they were, that they were ever going to retain full control over the United States with that geographical difference. Could it still have happened if, let's say, Great Britain was set up you know, in portions of South America, and it was a little bit closer to get to these 13 colonies. Would it have still been possible? Sure. Does it happen in 1776? Probably not. It could have happened. It probably happens later than that. But the growing and mounting frustration by members of the 13 colonies, including North Carolina at the time, I think set up this recipe for disaster for the British king at the time and for the British crown, as their tax policies and all of the ways in which they were trying to operate the 13 colonies was something that the they weren't even the American people at the time, the colonial people at the time found themselves incredibly frustrated with. So, yes, I mean, go ahead.
1: Nick, I appreciate you trying to answer these questions for me. Clears up a little bit for me.
0: Absolutely, Ryan. I wish I had a crystal ball so I could tell you for certain what the United States would look like right now if Britain was in a little bit of a different area. Ray, thanks for the call. Hope you have a great 4th of July weekend.
1: You too, Nick. Bye-bye.
0: Appreciate you. Absolutely. 704-570-1079 is our studio hotline. You can call or text our text line driven by Liberty Buick GMC. You know, this goes back to what I opened with in the first hour, talking about the comfort that we have right now. You look at something happens across the globe, you know about it instantly. You are getting a push notification on your smartphone. You had those big earthquakes back, was it just last week or the week prior down in Venezuela? As they're happening, I had the TV on in my office. BBC News has a reporter with a smartphone standing in the middle of the street as the earthquakes are happening. That's how quickly information travels. I mean, literally live as it is happening. And that is the way in which we consume our information now. You compare and contrast that to what was going on in the 1700s. And obviously for years past that, as the technological advancements would continue, that the level of comfort, you would send a letter, or in this case, you'd have the provincial Congress send a letter to our delegates up in Philadelphia. It would take, you know, a couple days to get there. Maybe there would be some action on it. Maybe there wouldn't. And then somebody would bring back whatever the result was of that letter. You're talking about, in some cases, a month, if not more, between when a letter was sent directing or encouraging our members at the Continental Congress to act on things before the individuals in Halifax, A, had any idea if the letter got there, because of course there would be a possibility that something happens in transit of that letter. So A, did the letter even get there? B, was the letter well received, or was the request well received? And then the third part is getting that information back. There's a lot going on there. And you can look at some of the history leading up to July the 1st and 2nd of 1776, ahead of July the 4th. And there is you had an individual at the time who was in a position struggling with, either face or throat cancer. One of the individuals representing, I believe it was the state of Virginia in the Continental Congress at the time, he was not in there. He was an individual who was very sick and had received notice and received word that there was going to be a vote in early July in the Continental Congress up in Philadelphia, and literally rode a horse for 19 hours straight through a terrible thunderstorm and a rove in Philadelphia on the morning of July the 2nd, as the Continental Congress was beginning to call itself into session, call itself into order, and begin the process of actually deciding, are we going to declare independence? Are we going to draft this document? And how is some of this going to play out? I mean, it's just absolutely fascinating to think about what was going on back 250, 260 years ago and compare and contrast that to some of the things that are going on now. It is an absolutely fascinating exercise, and there's so many great resources. And I think that's one of the things, taking a little step aside here, that's one of the things I find so frustrating, right? We live in this unbelievable information age where you can go and ask a chatbot, whether you're a ChatGPT or a Grok person, or just make a simple Google or Bing search, and you will find all of this rich history on not even just American history, but world history available completely for free. Zero cost if you have a phone or a computer and pay for an internet connection, which I think is fair to say almost everybody does here in 2026. You have so much history available literally completely for free at your fingertips. And there is such a lack of knowledge in the United States of America. I mean, I think if you went to, unfortunately, any college across this state and asked individuals if they knew, A, what the two dates were on the North Carolina flag, May the 20th, 1775, or April the 12th, 1776, and say, hey, do you know what these dates are? And then maybe a follow-up question, do you know what those days mean? Do you know what they're associated with, the Mecklenburg Declaration of Independence or the Halifax Resolve or the Battle of Moore's Creek? I mean, these are influential events in the founding of the United States of America. All of this information freely and publicly available through great resources here in North Carolina, one of them being the North Carolina History Project at northcarolinahistory.org. It's an encyclopedia of literally everything or most things that have happened in North Carolina history, and seemingly nobody has any idea. You would ask people, what are these two dates? They would have absolutely no clue. Taking a little step aside, it's a very frustrating period of time to be in with all of this information available and seemingly a population that is clueless on some of these pivotal events that led us to where we are right here, July the 3rd, 2026. All right, we'll grab a quick break here on the Pete Callender Show, Charlotte's FM News Talk, 107.9 FM, WBT. Commutes are picking up as folks travel across the state of North Carolina leading into the July the 4th weekend. Time to get another look at traffic this afternoon with Pam Warner.
2: All right, thanks, Nick. And we are going to see in University North Tryon Street at Salome Church Road with a fender bender. The same thing goes for Tivola Road at South Boulevard. Injury accident, 6400 block of Freedom and Harris Boulevard at Clay Boulevard on scene with a bump up as well. Drive time still looking good here across the board. Everybody moving along with ease. I'm Pam the Jam Warner, WBT Traffic.
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2: And your WBT forecast is still calling for sunshine and clouds mixed today with a hot, humid high of 99 degrees. In fact, we are in a heat advisory till 8 p.m. this evening. As far as this evening goes, mainly clear with a low of 76. Also going to be a bit warm and humid as well. It is currently 92 degrees here in the Queen City. 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
9: We are here with Joe Pat Roop of Belmont Capital Advisors and host of Retirement for Living radio show every weekend right here, always focusing on three key pillars: income, taxes, and risk. Speaking of, Joe Pat, how do you help adults recognize how much risk they could be or should be taking in a portfolio?
14: So we have several tests. These are third-party analysis systems that we can run you through to really determine what is your real risk, how much risk are you taking? How would your portfolio have stood up during the 2007, 2008, 2009 Great Recession? What kind of damage could have been done? Those are the type of things we're sharing with folks. And, you know, what is the probability of you running out of money? You know, the greatest fear in retirees is running out of money. So we want to make sure that we put things in place. We want to look at your portfolio and say, what can we do to help you ensure that you have consistent, durable income throughout the rest of your life? You know, so many times people have different mutual funds or ETFs, and we have this little thing called an X-ray analysis. It kind of looks through the name of that fund or ETF, and then you look inside and you see, hey, there's Google, there's Apple. And what we find in many cases is some of the largest holdings are spread across all of those. So folks aren't quite as diversified as what they thought. So we like to help people understand where they are, where you are today. And then here's what's most important. Where are you going? And what is the probability of you getting there?
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0: Welcome back to the Pete Callender Show. Little Boss Skaggs on this July of the 3rd as we lead into the 250th anniversary of the Declaration of Independence. July the 4th, 1776. Nick Craig in for Pete Callender on Charlotte's FM News Talk, 107.9 FM, WBT 704. 570-1079 is our studio hotline. That's where you can call or text. We'll jump on over to our WBT text line, driven by Liberty Buick GMC. Ian texts in reference to a phone call in the last segment from Ray. He says, Ray asks a great question about being protected by two oceans. We were also protected by the British decision to give up on the colonies and focus on India. British business interests could make just as much money with an independent America as a colonial one. India became the empire's crown jewel. Good health. God bless. Happy 250th. Ian, thanks for the text. Greatly appreciated. And some great points there. And Ray made a phenomenal point and asked a great question. I wish I had a solid answer for him. But does the American Revolution, does the Declaration of Independence happen in July of 1776 without the vast Atlantic Ocean serving as a huge buffer, essentially is it accurate to say maybe a large moat between the colonies at the time, the 13 colonies, and the British crown? I mean, it's like a 3,000-mile trek back when there were, of course, no engines and no motors to get between the United States, or not even the United States at the time, but North America at the time, and the British crown, the British Empire. A huge amount of land, or in this case, sea, to travel. And as I mentioned earlier before the break, the amount of time that information would take to travel at that period of time. And when you're talking about getting information, you had individuals like here in North Carolina, you had the royal governor in Josiah Martin. He would have to request and send a request to King George III in the case of what we were talking about with the Battle of Moore's Creek, had to send off a letter to the king, request what he was trying to do, getting loyalist troops all riled up and go through this process of moving down to the Wilmington area, had to send that letter to King George. King George would have to, of course, mull over what the request was and respond and then send letter back. Think about the amount of time, months in some cases, between correspondence between the crown and the royal governors that had been set up here in the 13 colonies. And so you're talking about just a huge, and I say inefficient, obviously, by today's standards, but a very inefficient flow of information. Unfortunately for the British, fortunately for the 13 colonies at the time, that was a huge advantage that the colonialists had, that there was no king physically presiding over the United States in the United States or in the 13 colonies at the time. King was well entrenched in his palace over in Britain, and all of this information would flow back and forth in a very inefficient and very lengthy manner that was taking place. And so I think it is hard to say definitively, but if there was not a 3,000-mile stretch of ocean between the 13 colonies and the British crown, I would suspect that the Declaration of Independence and the independence movement as a whole, this freedom movement, probably doesn't take place. I mean, at least in 1776. It might take place later on, but the fights and the battles that would take place, some of the pivotal ones that we've talked about here in North Carolina, like the Battle of Moore's Creek, the Battle of the Guilford Courthouse in now modern day Greensboro in the early 1780s, you know, I don't know that those things play out in the same way if there's quicker communication and a more closely aligned and closely associated monarch, right? The king, King George III. That stuff probably doesn't happen at that period of time. Do the 13 colonies eventually get to the point of declaring independence? Again, without my crystal ball on hand, it's in the shop this week, unfortunately. I say probably, because a lot of the frustration still revolved around a taxation system, a tax burden on the 13 colonies that, yes, in the grand scheme of things was moderately low, but was still a big problem, because the direct taxes paid by the colonialists to Britain were on a lot of the things that they needed. The Stamp Act, Sugar Act, the Townshend duties, dealing with things like paper and tea and a whole bunch of other things. And so that was the main spark that started a lot of these discussions and a lot of these conversations in many of the 13 colonies. All right, so we've walked through some of the history here. We might dive back into a little bit of it. And so with all of that, we now turn to tomorrow, July the 4th, 2026, 250 years since the signing of the Declaration of Independence, and a very concerning poll from Gallup, with the headline, as America turns 250 years old, national pride is low and becomes more partisan. We'll dive into some of those details coming up here in just a couple of minutes. It's Nick Craig sitting in for Pete Callender this afternoon on Charlotte's FM News Talk, 107.9 FM WBT. We'll grab a break here at the bottom of the hour. Head on over to the WBT newsroom and get an update with Scott Hamilton.
16: Thank you, sir. We have an arrest in a deadly drive-by shooting that left a teenager dead 2 years ago. It happened in a community just south of Charlotte.
17: 13-year-old Jacob Duncan was shot to death, hit by a stray bullet from a passing car. 23-year-old Caleb Garcia, now charged. He's already behind bars for another shooting. Also charged, a 21-year-old woman accused of being an accomplice. Jacob's family still grieving over the senseless shooting.
18: I see Jacob every day. Every time I walk down these woods, every time I go certain places to fish, he's always part of it.
17: We still don't know why Garcia opened fire and who the target was. Brandon Dixon, WBT News.
16: A tractor-trailer driver facing charges after authorities say he fell asleep at the wheel, causing a deadly crash that killed a woman on Highway 601 south of Monroe.
19: It happened Wednesday morning at the intersection of Pageland Highway and White Store Road. Investigators say 64-year-old Charles Davis fell asleep while driving a tractor trailer. It hit a Toyota Camry. The Toyota driver died from her injuries. Davis is now charged with death by vehicle.
16: That's Queen City News' Brian Blakely. We're learning about a big seizure from Gaston County Police, seizing more than 96,000 counterfeit items from a home in Stanley. They executed a search warrant last week and say they found items worth an estimated $8 million. Two suspects, Adela Ortiz Portillo and Ever Roberto Martinez Olivia, are both facing multiple charges. In Washington, President Trump planning to meet with NATO allies next week. This amid his complaints that the alliance is falling short of its obligations.
20: NATO leaders meet in Ankara, Turkey next week, with the alliance poised to announce increased military support for Ukraine and greater defense responsibility from European allies. President Trump has long complained NATO nations are not spending enough on defense, saying the current level of U.S. support for NATO is ridiculous. He has also publicly criticized NATO leaders for not joining the U.S. operations against Iran or the efforts to reopen the Strait of Hormuz. NATO Secretary General Mark Rutte pushed back on those complaints last month in the Oval Office, saying NATO spending has increased significantly over President Trump's two terms, and says NATO airspace was used for U.S. airstrikes against Iran. At the White House, Jared Halpern, Fox News.
16: A heat wave has forecasters issuing extreme heat warnings for millions of Americans.
21: In New York, the high is 100, but the humidity makes everything worse, with a real feel of 108. In D.C., the high is 102, with a real feel of 113. Philly may be the hottest with 104, real feel 113. Fox weather meteorologist Michael Estime measured how hot outdoor items were, like chairs and a park play gym with a temperature gun in National Harbor, Maryland.
22: You want to take the kids out to the park today? Maybe you have the day off because of all that heat. Again, we're seeing temperatures here at 123, 122, 161.
21: The extreme highs move out early next week, but linger over the southeast through the week. Jessica Rosenthal, Fox News.
16: We'll have your full forecast in a moment, but first, let's head on over to the traffic center and see what Pam's got going on. Pam, what's happening?
2: All right, thanks, Scott. Not a whole lot going on. That's the good news. We're starting off easy. Fridays generally pick up right around 2 p.m. We'll kind of see where it goes. In the meantime, we do have a few things. North Tryon Street at Salome Church Road is dealing with a fender bender. Same thing goes for Tivola Road at South Boulevard. The 6400 block Freedom Drive, that one with injuries. And again, Harris Boulevard at Clay Boulevard, they've moved that one off to the shoulder.

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3: Didn't quite get to the record yesterday. We've got a heat advisory until 8 p.m. Some extreme heat warnings also nearby. And if I were a betting man, I think I would lay it today to get that record. Sunshine up to 101, record high 99, set back in 1931. Tonight, mostly clear, low 77. Sunshine for the fourth, high 102, record 99 in 1993, high near 100 Sunday. 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

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It's Nick Craig, host of the Carolina Journal News Hour and the Nick Craig Show, sitting in for Pete on this July the 3rd, leading into a very busy holiday weekend at 704-570-1079. That is our studio hotline where you can call or text, our text line driven by Liberty Buick GMC. All right, enough history lesson on the pivotal role that the colony of North Carolina at the time played in the nation's independence. I caught a very concerning story a couple days ago over at Real Clear Politics, talking about the national opinion on the United States of America. The article goes through some details out of the most recent Gallup.

0: Gallup poll, which shows a very concerning number here. Only 33% of Americans say that they are extremely proud to be American. This is the lowest share that say that they are extremely proud since Gallup began asking that question in 2001, and far well below the 70% peak that was recorded in 2003. Miserable. 33% of people, when asked by Gallup, say that they are extremely proud to be an American. And I think this builds into a larger discussion over what is it when people say to be an American, what does that mean? I think, unfortunately, here in 2026, and I'd love to get your thoughts on this at 704-570-1079, when somebody is asked, are you proud or extremely proud, or you have some level of pride as it relates to America, they immediately coincide that with modern politics. And from my vantage point, and I would assume many of your vantage points as well, that is not the question that is being asked. They are not asking, when are you extremely proud to be an American? That does not coincide with you supporting President Donald Trump. That does not coincide with you supporting former President Joe Biden or Barack Obama or George Bush or Bill Clinton or any other president. The question is, are you proud or are you extremely proud to be an American? It's about the country itself, the nation as a whole, not the individual leader that exists and is in power right now. But because, as I mentioned a little bit earlier, there is a complete and total lack of any sort of historical knowledge here in the United States by U.S. citizens, in large part due to a complete and total failure of the public education system, maybe I shouldn't be surprised that only 33% of people say that they're proud to be or extremely proud to be Americans, because they coincide that with, do I support Donald Trump? Is Orange Man good or is Orange Man bad? The United States of America is a whole lot more than the current person sitting in the Oval Office. It is a whole lot more than the current individuals sitting in the United States House or the United States Senate. It's a whole lot more than cabinet secretaries or individuals that lead various federal agencies. America is a lot more than that. As it stands right now, the United States of America has given more individuals more opportunity than any other place in the history of the world. Check me on that if you want. Call in and argue with me if you don't believe that's the case. Give me an example of another civilization that has ever given more opportunity than the United States of America. But there's this huge disconnect between what America is. I believe in large part that's an education problem. Nobody has any idea how we are in the position we are right now. And then current modern politics. Jim is hanging on our WBT hotline at 704-570-1079. Let's jump on over there. Jim is on line one. Jim, you're on the Pete Callender Show. Go ahead.
1: Yes, sir. Thanks for taking my call. I just want you to know that I'm extremely ecstatic to be an American citizen.
0: Well,
1: and it's a privilege to be one. And not only that, we can stand up against the communists. We need to do that because they don't love our country. They hate our country. So I'm for American freedom all the way.
0: Jim, let me ask you this. Do you think that when this Gallup poll asked individuals, are you proud, gave them a couple of different options, are you extremely proud, are you proud, are you not proud or not proud at all of America? Do you think people are correlating that question with modern political sentiment and what they feel currently about whoever's in the White House or whoever's in power?
1: Well, you know, when it gets right down to it, it doesn't matter who's in the White House, although I am a conservative, but the important thing to remember is that living in this country is a privilege, and there's no other place in the world like this. Ask all these communists out there, how many of them want to go back to maybe go live in China or Russia or Cuba? How many of them would go back, I wonder?
0: Well, Jim, that's always the great argument, right? You look at all of these modern leftists that proclaim their hatred and disdain for the United States of America, and then you watch as in years past, individuals would travel through some of the most horrific conditions possible to try and come into the United States through the U.S. southern border. It's like those two things in my mind cannot exist at the same time. You would not risk death and some of the most horrific things that you can imagine to come into a country that was so oppressive and so awful. I mean, it just fails right on face value.
1: Well, you look back at history, you look back at Mao Zedong, Joseph Stalin, all these communist leaders, how many of their people they murdered.
0: Sure.
1: And what they did to their people and what they're doing to them today. And they don't know what it is to be free.
0: Mm-hmm.
1: We do. And if people can't accept that, then I'm not opposed to having them removed from the country. But, you know, I know you can't do that. But,
0: Jim, thanks for the call. Appreciate your comments. Have a great 4th of July weekend at 704-570-1079. I'll continue with this point. It's a lack of history. I mean, Jim just brought up some of the horrific things that have taken place in world history by some of these awful, terrible dictators. If you went into a public high school, and I'm not necessarily beating up on individual schools, but as a whole, I think as a nation, if you went into public high schools across the United States and started asking individuals, A, do you know the names of any of these people? And B, can you tell me anything about them? I would suspect, and I can't say this for certain, but I would suspect that you would probably be pretty horrified with some of the answers that you would get. Because I strongly believe that none of this is being taught. And because none of this is being taught, and a lot of individuals, because they have this lack of world knowledge, believe that the rest of the world is like America, they can claim everywhere else is better. They can claim America is oppressive. Are you kidding me? You want to claim that the United States of America is oppressive? Anybody that makes that statement has a complete and total lack of understanding, not about history, but what goes on right now in nations all over the globe. You want to see real oppressive stuff going on? Take a look at what goes on in a country like Iran. Oh, they've been in the news over the last couple of months. Countries where women have zero rights. They are second-class citizens. And you've got these moronic leftist idiots protesting around the United States in these big blue cities, holding up their signs about freeing Palestine. A bunch of liberal women with their Free Palestine signs. It's a total lack of knowledge. It is a total failure of the United States public education system. And this is not to say that indoctrination is the solution. We don't need to indoctrinate our individuals into believing the United States is great, because it is. How do you prove that the United States is great? You look at other examples of government. You look at other civilizations, current and past, and see how they treat their people. See what things look like in these other places. If that's not enough for you to believe that the United States of America is the greatest example of government that has ever existed in history, and I don't know what to tell you, because there are some awful things that happen across the globe. And that's not to say America's perfect. That's not to say that we don't have our struggles. We haven't had our struggles. We don't have our problems. But compare and contrast the United States to the rest of the globe, some of these actual oppressive regimes. It's not even a comparison. But because there's no knowledge of this, because we don't teach this stuff in our public education system, because there's no understanding of what actually happens across the rest of society, it leads us to this position. 704-570-1079 is our phone number. We'll get to some more of your calls and comments coming up here in just a couple of minutes. I'm Nick Craig, sitting in for Pete Callender on Charlotte's FM News Talk, 107.9 FM WBT. Traffic seemingly looking pretty good as we head closer to the July the 4th weekend. We'll get another look at the roadways with Pam Warner.
2: All right, thanks, Nick. And that's absolutely correct. Looking really good here for a major part of the drive. Now, we are starting to see a bit of a slowdown. This one checked in just a few moments ago. show here over on I-77 southbound at the 277 exit 9. We've got a right lane that's blocked. It is already clogging traffic. Now, this is going to take you here from Remount Road back to West Moorhead Street. Traffic flows there between 5 and 10 miles per hour. And with that right lane tied, it definitely could get heavier. We'll see kind of how this one pans out because of the light traffic that we've already had on the roadway. So that is the newest wreck. Watch out for that one and for officials. Also here north of Tryon Street at Salome Church Road, still with the fender bender. Tivola at South Boulevard, also minor in the 6400 block Freedom Drive, clearing after that earlier injury accident, for the most part off to the shoulder out of those travel lanes. I'm Pam, the Jam Warner, WBT Traffic.
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4: "We've been on WBT since 1978 when we opened our first Sonny's in Charlotte. 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
2: And your WBT forecast is calling for sunshine and clouds mixed today with a high near 98. Later tonight, mainly clear skies with a low around 75. Right now here in the Queen City, we are checking in at 93 degrees. I'm Pam the Jam, WBT.
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Counter Show, Charlotte's FM News Talk, 107.9 FM, WB. Nick Craig with you until 3 o'clock as we lead into a very busy Independence Day, 4th of July weekend, as the nation turns 250 years old, as back on July the 4th, 1776, the Continental Congress officially declaring independence from the British Crown. That leads us to a pretty concerning survey over at Gallup that was published back just a couple of weeks ago. It asked a very simple question of its respondents. And for those that don't follow political polling very closely, Gallup is one of the diamond standards as it relates to political polling. They have been conducting many of these polls, asking the same questions year after year after year of the American people in which they survey. And it shows the concerning figure that only 33% of Americans say that they are extremely proud to be American. Compared to other numbers in this poll, you've got individuals that say they're only somewhat or moderately or not proud of the nation at all. 9% say that they are not at all proud of the United States. I will contend to you that individuals are not answering this question accurately. And it's not that they are, well, actually in this case, I do believe they're stupid. They're not answering the question accurately because they are unable to disconnect the United States of America from current leadership. Michael is texting in on our WBT hotline driven by Liberty Buick GMC at 704-570-1079. He says the leftists cannot look beyond their hatred of a sitting president. That's absolutely the case, Michael, and that's what I'll contend to you. I don't truly believe that only 33% of the American people are extremely proud to be American. I think that the vast majority of the people that this day, at this period of time, have negative feelings about the country, that say that they're not proud of the United States, correlate America as a whole, as a nation, as an idea, as a founding, correlate that with whoever is sitting in the Oval Office. And that's just not the case. I mean, as somebody that is a tried and true conservative that sat through 4 years of the Biden administration, I didn't hate the United States of America. I didn't despise the country in which I lived because a senile old man was occupying the Oval Office. Now, I had concerns about the direction of the country. I had concerns about the policies that were being talked about and enacted by that administration. But I didn't hate the United States. And that's the difference. That's the disconnect here when a question like this is asked. When Gallup says, and this was exactly the question, how proud are you to be an American? Extremely proud, very proud, moderately proud, only a little proud, or not proud at all. There's a direct correlation there between who's in the Oval Office, do I agree with that individual, and therefore, am I proud to be an American? And this goes to the larger discussion and conversation over a lack of education in our country, a lack of true understanding about the founding of this nation, what it stands for, the times and the things that existed prior to 1776. That's why in the first hour and a half of the show today, we walked through some history that led us to where we are now here on July the 3rd of 2026, because there is a lot of history there. There's a lot of amazing things that happened in our nation. There's a lot of incredible men and women that made it possible for the 13 colonies as we went through the 1770s and 1780s to begin the process of saying, we don't want to be ruled by somebody with a crown. We want to have a group of individuals or an individual governing us that we, the people, decide, that we have some control over. I don't believe that a lot of individuals have that knowledge, have that understanding, especially our younger generation, where if you dig into some of the crosstabs on this Gallup poll,
there is two different things. You have an age problem as it relates to whether individuals have pride and are proud to be an American. And then the second part of it is it's become highly political. And in large part, based on what Michael texted in a little while ago, that those on the political left cannot look beyond their hatred of the guy in the Oval Office right now. And therefore, they have to hate the United States of America because somebody that they have philosophical or political disagreements with is currently sitting in the Oval Office and currently occupying the Oval Office. Because of that, they have to hate the United States of America. Because of that, they are not proud to be Americans. It is a total lack of history and understanding in our nation. I'm Nick Craig, host of the Carolina Journal News Hour and the Nick Craig Show, sitting in for Pete Callender on Charlotte's FM News Talk, 107.9 FM, WBT. We'll grab a quick break here at the top of the hour. More coming up right after this.

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2: I'm Scott Hamilton in the WBT News Center. We have an update today on that twin-engine plane that crash-landed just south of Charlotte. It happened in Lancaster, South Carolina, injuring the two pilots.
3: We have an issue with both of our engines. We're just trying to deal with some things right here. We're not sure exactly what's going on.
4: It happened in Lancaster, South Carolina.
3: Here, we're going to try to make it to Lancaster.
4: That's the last thing air traffic controllers heard, but the plane did not make it to the Lancaster airport. The
5: plane went down in a heavily wooded area, took some trees out, caused a fairly small fire.
4: The two male pilots aboard were rushed to a burn center with serious injuries. The aircraft, which is registered to a flight school in Stanley County, started in Texas and was headed to the Albemarle area, but the pilot radioed that they were having engine trouble. The feds are now trying to figure out the cause. Brennan Dixon, WBT News.
2: 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Let's take a look at traffic. Here's Pam.
6: All right, thanks. And we are going to see that there is a traffic still moving around. Got a few things that are going to slow down here. North Tryon Street at Salome Church Road. Again, they're already moving that rack out of the way. At Divola Road at South Boulevard, again with a fender bender. At the 6400 block Freedom Drive, they had an earlier injury accident. They were able to get that off to the shoulder. Now, here's two new ones. Camp Stewart Road at Rocky River Church Road for a bump up. And Cricketer Drive at Northbrook Drive. And that one with injuries. We also had a hit and run check in over in West Carson Boulevard at South Tryon Street. All things that you are definitely going to want to pay attention to. Now, the one red zone we were seeing was for a right lane that's blocked over on 77 here in the southbound direction at 277 exit 9. Traffic is slow from Remount Road. It's going to take you to 277 East. Those are currently under 12. 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
2: More money coming to North Carolina to help rebuild after Hurricane Helene. It's been more than 2 years since the storm wiped out homes and many communities in the High Country. Earlier this year, FEMA announcing almost $300 million in recovery aid. Now it's providing another $4.7 million. The latest money will be distributed in and around the Morganton area. It'll go towards infrastructure projects and removing debris. President Trump speaking tonight at Mount Rushmore. This as U.S. peace talks with Iran continue.
7: He'd like to end the Iran war once and for all. But according to the Wall Street Journal, the Iranians have now rejected a trade where the U.S. would unfreeze billions of dollars of frozen Iranian money if the Iranians just stop threatening to charge tolls in the Strait of Hormuz and stop claiming they own the Strait of Hormuz, which is an international body of water. The strait is the reason, of course, that gas prices remain high, but they are coming down. The current average, $3.82 a gallon. Last week, it was higher at $3.90, and last month, much higher at $4.26.
2: That's Fox's Peter Ducey. President Trump claiming Iran won't be allowed to have a nuclear weapon in the deal, although Iranian officials have publicly contradicted Trump's claims at several points. The Justice Department putting gas companies on notice as it investigates price gouging.
7: He'd like to.
8: The Justice Department and Federal Trade Commission warn they are watching petroleum markets and will enforce any illegal conduct contributing to high gas prices. Federal agencies are also urging state attorneys general to do the same and conduct investigations into possible state antitrust or anti-competitive laws. President Trump is urging action from the DOJ, accusing retailers of not dropping prices fast enough amid falling oil prices. Energy prices surged over the spring as the war in Iran closed the vital Strait of Hormuz. At the White House, Jared Halpern, Fox News.
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9: Didn't quite get to the record yesterday. We've got a heat advisory until 8 p.m. Some extreme heat warnings also nearby. And if I were a betting man, I think I would lay it today to get that record. Sunshine up to 101, record high 99, set back in 1931. Tonight, mostly clear, low 77. Sunshine for the fourth, high 102, record 99 in 1993, high near 100 Sunday. 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
2: No action on Wall Street today. The market's closed in observance of Independence Day. But we do have WBT Sports. Here's Sharon.
22: The United States win over Bosnia-Herzegovina on Wednesday night helped make television history. The match had over 24.4 million viewers, making it the most watched soccer telecast in English language history. The U.S. takes on Belgium on Monday night in the round of 16. Serena Williams' return at Wimbledon set records as well. Her loss to Maya Joint was the most watched first round match in history. Second round action continues at Wimbledon today, where Jessica Pegula and Naomi Osaka have both advanced to the third round. The Braves open a four-game series against the Mets tonight. NASCAR is at Chicagoland Speedway this weekend. I'm Sharon Thorsland, WBT Sports.
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0: 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I'm Nick Craig, host of the Carolina Journal News Hour and the Nick Craig Show, sitting in for Pete, final hour here at 704-570-1079. That is our phone number where you can call or text, be part of the program this afternoon. Our text line driven by Liberty Buick GMC. We're talking about American Pride, a new Gallup poll out just last week shows that American pride has fallen to a 25-year record low, with only 33% of individuals saying that they are extremely proud to be an American. We've talked about some of the education issues as it relates to why I think this poll and this response is so low, but there's also a very heavy political element to this as well, as I am of the mindset that those on the political left cannot divorce the United States of America from the current president. So it goes into the details. The decline has been driven almost entirely by Democrats and independents. In 2001, the first time Gallup asked this question, they've been doing so for the last 25 years, 54% of Democrats and 46% of independents said they were extremely proud to be American. That was the highest option. All of the answers were either extremely proud, very proud, moderately proud, only a little proud, or not proud at all. Those are the five options that you could respond with in this Gallup survey. So in 2001, 25 years ago, again, 54% of Democrats and 46% of independents were extremely proud, the top of the five options. Compare and contrast that to this poll. Just 14% of Democrats say that they are extremely proud to be American, while 28% of independents say the same thing. Republicans have been far more consistent. 64% of them said they were extremely proud in 2001. 58% did so at their lowest point during the Biden administration, and 70% of Republicans today say that they are extremely proud. Among Democrats, pride was the highest during the Biden administration, reaching 34% in 2024. So that goes to show you that my hypothesis on this is absolutely correct. Those on the political left, and in some cases, not many, and some on the political right, way more on the left, cannot divorce current policy and politics from the nation as a whole. And that's a very dangerous thing. You can be proud, and you should be proud of the United States of America, and you can also be critical of said nation. You can also be critical of said individuals that are running the nation at the time, that have been elected to a variety of different positions. The United States House, United States Senate, President of the United States. You can be critical of policies and individuals and politics moving forward without despising or hating the United States of America. And to back this up, during the break, I caught this hilarious post on Twitter from an individual who works over at the New York Times and CNN. Her name is Lula Garcia Naravo. She works over again at the Times and CNN. This is a post she just put out on Twitter. Why are we having so many jets scorching over Washington, D.C.? It's nerve-wracking. I get the 250th celebrations, but it feels like an apocalypse. How do you wrap yourself up into putting out a post like that? Now, maybe she's content farming and looking for some free and cheap engagement on an idiotic post on social media. But really, it's nerve-wracking that there are jets flying over Washington, D.C. to celebrate 250 years of America. You feel like it's the apocalypse? Are those jets flying over D.C. dropping bombs on the nation's capital? And we just got a news update at the top of the hour. I didn't hear Scott Hamilton mention that the capital of the nation was currently being bombed. Because it's not. These jets are flying over because it's an incredible display of American military force. It's an incredible display of our nation's brave men and women that put their lives on the line each and every day so that I can sit here on this July the 3rd and broadcast to you so that you can enjoy maybe your day off from work or what you're going to be doing this weekend, heading to the lake, heading to the beach, spending time with family and friends. It's an apocalypse currently happening in Washington, D.C., according to this illustrious New York Times reporter and CNN reporter, Lula Garcia Navarro. What an idiotic thing to post. But again, I think it fits right into this story about this Gallup poll. People can't disconnect. They have to correlate current politics with the nation as a whole. Back to the Gallup poll. It reads, this has coincided with a decline in trust in many American institutions. Since 2002, those who say they have a great deal or quite a lot of trust in the Supreme Court has fallen from 50 to 27%, in Congress 29 to 10%, and in the presidency 58 to 30%, and in the military from 79 to just 62%, according to the Gallup poll. The current decline in institutional and government trust echoes the public frustration with the American government during the Vietnam War. By 1971, 61% of Americans said said it was a mistake to send U.S. troops to Vietnam, similarly to 58.5% who now disapprove of military actions against Iran. But that level of opposition has emerged just 4 months after the conflict began, compared to with 6 years after the United States sent its first ground troops to Vietnam. So talking about some of the previous times in American history, previous events in our nation in which people have been frustrated or had some level of frustration. And again, that's fine. You can be frustrated with what's going on. I would argue in some cases you should be frustrated with what's going on. I think that's a normal, good reaction. You can, you should be critical of what goes on in the United States of America, but you can do so without acting like a complete and total clown like Lula Navarro over at the New York Times, who claims that her nerves are racked because there's a lot of jets and a lot of B-52s flying over Washington, D.C. ahead of major events that have been going on and will be taking place in the nation's capital over the next couple of days. She called it an apocalypse. Little deranged, I might say. Little out of touch. I think the vast majority of people see flyovers at football games and parades and all these different events in which these flyovers happen and say, wow, that's pretty damn cool. That's a really cool thing that we're watching and seeing. But for the New York Times and for CNN, it's nerve-wracking. It's an apocalypse taking place in our nation right now. As I mentioned, I have not seen any reports, and I think we'd see them pretty quickly if the U.S. Capitol had currently was being shelled from the air. Obviously, that's not happening. All right, let's head on over to our WBT text line driven by Liberty Buick GMC. Charles is texting, and he said, pride in our nation and a lack of gratitude are directly proportional. Liberals and leftists as a group are not grateful for anything. That's why polls have consistently shown that conservatives are happier than liberals. You cannot be unhappy without gratitude. Great point there, Charles. And yeah, this is a broader trend. Many of these individuals, because politics is a religion for them, and they're so wrapped up in said religion, which happens to be a political opinion and a political thought, they're miserable. They're consistently miserable. They hate everything. They wake up every single day as a miserable individual because of politics. And that's not to say that you shouldn't have feeling or emotion or thoughts on what's going on, but you don't need to make it, you don't need to let it ruin your entire life. I work in politics for a living. I sat through, as many of you did, through the previous 4 years of the Biden administration. It wasn't great, but I didn't let it ruin my life. I didn't let it make me a miserable, unhappy, useless to society person because I disagreed with Joe Biden. No, I voiced my opposition and I lived my life. I enjoyed my time. Did what I wanted to do. I didn't let it control every single facet of my existence. That is a problem on the left right now. And it, again, is because politics is a religion for these individuals. We'll get into some more details on this poll. plus some more of your thoughts as well at 704-570-1079. I'm Nick Craig, sitting in for Pete Callender this afternoon on Charlotte's FM News Talk, 107.9 FM WBT. We'll head back to the traffic center, get a look at your Charlotte area roadways with Pam the Jam Warner.
1: All right, thanks, Nick. And we are going to see that traffic is still moving around. We do have the Camp Stewart Road at Rocky River Church Road with a fender bender. Cricketer Drive at Northbrook Drive, an injury accident, as well as a hit and run to West Carson Boulevard at South Tryon Street. Now over in Central Avenue at E7, the lights are out. Make sure you treat it as a four-way stop. And Edgewater Drive at South Boulevard is also now checking in with an injury wreck. Now that accident we have over on 77, the southbound side with the right lane blocked over at 277 exit 9 is only slowing traffic at the 277. It's right around 20. Everything else has started to pick up speed again. I'm Pam Jim Warner, WBT Traffic.
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3: "We've been on WBT since 1978 when we opened our first Sonny's in Charlotte. To this day, we contribute much of our success to H.A. 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
1: And your WBT forecast is still calling for a mix of sun and clouds today, a high near 98. Later tonight, mainly clear skies with a low around 75. As right now in the Queen City, we are sitting at 94 degrees. Same thing in Gastonia, 93 Rock Hill. 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
7: This is Bo Thompson with H.A. 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
0: 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Thanks for spending some time with us here on this Friday, July the 3rd, leading into a very busy 4th of July weekend. It's Nick Craig in for Pete. 704-570-1079 is our studio hotline. That is where you can call or text. Got a tweet during the break from HP, who sent this in over on Twitter. I don't assume Hewlett-Packard. HP says, I didn't like Obama. I couldn't stand Biden. I still loved America. I flew my flag every day. Losers make excuses for their failures and how they feel. They're self-centered, self-righteous, and selfish. They live with envy, jealousy, and hate. Great point there, HP. I mean, and that's exactly the point I was trying to make before the break. I mean, you can be frustrated with what is going on within an administration. If you're a Republican, you're probably going to be frustrated with a Democrat president. If you're a Democrat, you're probably going to be frustrated with a Republican president. That is a very normal thing. I would argue that is a rational thing and a common thing. But you can be frustrated while at the same time not say, I hate the United States of America. I hate our nation. I am not proud to be here. But there just seems to be no divide, no gap between those two things. And it's a very, it's a concerning thing. And it should be a concerning thing. Bob texts in on our WBT hotline, driven by Liberty Buick GMC. He says, how can Gallup questions be answered accurately when the U.S. political media says that the duly elected president is characterized as Hitler without evidence? Well, exactly, Bob. And that's like half the problem here. There's so much negativity in our society. There's such a lack of information, not only about America, but about in large part the entirety of the world and world history, that this just becomes a normal, common thing. You've got a lot of individuals that are just so negative right now. They're so down on everything that it permeates throughout every element of their life. And it's a very dangerous and disastrous mindset to have, to be so negative about everything in society, to wake up every single morning and have dread and despair on your mind and in your heart, that you're never going to be able to accomplish anything, that you're never going to get ahead. You're never going to own a home. You're never going to get a job that pays you what you want. You're never going to get married. You're never going to have kids. Like, this is what a lot of younger people, unfortunately, in American society, that is how they feel right now. And blame, oh, it's the boomers' fault that this is happening. It's these previous generations that have destroyed the United States of America and have robbed and taken away all my opportunities. It's not accurate, and it is a disastrous mindset to hold. And I think it leads you into the responses and some of the answers and that you see in this Gallup poll, these other surveys that lay out what the general feeling on America is right now. So looking at some of the other details, we're going through at least a little bit of a Gallup poll that asks the question, how proud are you to be an American? Five different options: extremely proud, very proud, moderately proud, or only a little proud. 33% say that they are extremely proud. 53% say that they are very proud. 20% say that they are very proud. 22% say that they are moderately proud. 15% only a little proud. And 9% not at all proud. For those 9% of individuals, the question would be, what are you doing in the United States of America then? If you are not proud at all of this nation and the things that have been accomplished in this nation, then I think it's a fair question to ask, what are you doing here? Why are you continuing to live in a nation, live in a society that you are not proud of at all, right? That's the logical question that should be asked. And you see a lot of this, and it all boils back to the current political environment, the current political sentiment in the United States of America, that there is no gap, there is no distance between thoughts on people politically and the nation as a whole. That is a disastrous mindset to have, as we've been talking about. And it creates, I think, problems for our nation moving forward. American pride is one of the major things that we have that many other places, I would argue most other places across the world, do not have. They just don't. There's no pride. Look at what's going on over in Europe right now. I mean, look at all these nations that over in Europe, all part of the great plan known as the European Union, that are being destroyed by immigration. The fabrics of their societies literally being eroded in real time by mass immigration prescribed by the European Union. You think there's a lot of national pride in places in Europe right now? Here's newsflash for you, 411. It doesn't exist. They don't have it. And with everything going on in those places right now, with their societies literally being changed from within, disastrous policies by so many of these government organizations like the European Union, it's no surprise. There is nothing left to be proud of. There's no nation practically at this point. There's no borders. There's no rule of law. You can waltz into wherever you want to be, commit mass acts of atrocities and violence. You've been reading and seen on social media and in the news over the last couple of weeks what's going on in Europe right now. It's a total dumpster fire. It's a total disaster. These countries have literally nothing left. There's no pride over there. And it makes sense with the fact that these nations are literally being destroyed from within. We have and should have pride in the United States of America because we get a choice. And not everybody can say that. Most places, I would argue, can't say that. They don't get a choice who sets the policy. They don't get a choice who's in control. They don't have the ability to say, you know what? I don't like the way that something is happening. I don't like X, Y, or Z. And so I'm going to elect somebody that has a different view on those issues. Most places don't have that. We do. And we see it every 2, every 4, every 6 years, depending on the political office that you hold. Member of the House, U.S. House, president every 4 years, Senate every 6 years. You have the ability. And, you know, of course, then you look at voter turnout and you see, oh, great, 60% of people voted. Couldn't even be bothered to show up and get involved in the process, get involved in determining who is going to lead your city, your town, your state, or your nation moving forward. Too much of a burden to get involved in that process. Too much of a burden to be involved in what makes America, America, the civic process. Getting involved in electing your officials, which again, I think the reason why you see some general lack of interest in that is because people don't realize how good they've got it. As I mentioned, going all the way back to the 12 o'clock hour when we started the show, we are comfortable. We don't have these major things like you see in the rest in other places throughout the world. We're comfortable. And that comfortability breeds some of these issues, breeds some of these problems. We'll get into some more of your text message and phone calls coming up here in just a couple of minutes. I'm Nick Craig, host of the Carolina Journal News Hour and the Nick Craig Show right here on Charlotte's FM News Talk, 107.9 FM WBT. We'll get a news break here at the bottom of the hour. Head on over to the WBT newsroom with Scott Hamilton.
11: Thank you, Nick. The heat is relentless. Cities across the East Coast dealing with scorching temperatures on this 250th Independence Day weekend.
12: It is hot, it is sticky, it is humid. We have excessive heat warnings that are not only in effect for today, but the National Weather Service was like, listen, Looking at Independence Day tomorrow, it's going to be hot, sticky, humid once again. Temperatures tomorrow not as warm. We're projecting 104 degrees for a high today. Heat indices between 110 and 115. By tomorrow, not a cool down at all. That's one of the reasons why the extreme heat warning is in effect for tomorrow as well. So if you were planning on heading out and about to any of the events here in DC for the big day, please know that heat is going to be an extreme issue tomorrow. We have literally about 150,000 folks that are expected to pack the National Mall.
11: That's Fox's Michael Estime. Philadelphia canceling today's Independence Day parade. The celebration nixed because of the heat. Temperatures there reaching as high as 104. And as he mentioned, no action along the National Mall in D.C. either. The heat shutting that down as well. But President Trump headed out west. He's going to address the nation later. He's going to do it from Mount Rushmore.
13: Quite a day here in South Dakota, specifically Keystone, Rapid City area. Beautiful day, nice breeze. President Trump will speak at 8:30 local, 10:30 Eastern time. They're going to be flyovers, the new Air Force One B-52 bombers, F-16s, also Marine One. The president will speak, and then the big event, the fireworks. But so much, the last time fireworks were here, that was in July 2020. It stopped after there were concerns about fireworks causing fires in the Black Hills. I spoke with Interior Secretary Doug Burgum yesterday at the Theodore Roosevelt Library in Medora, North Dakota. He said he's not worried and insists there is a plan in place should one pop up.
11: That's Fox's David Spunt. And speaking of President Trump, the FBI is boosting resources to investigate Trump's claims of voter fraud in Georgia during the 2020 election.
14: FBI field offices across the country are being asked to dedicate more than 200 employees to an elections investigation in the Fulton County, Georgia. The Associated Press obtained a memo describing the effort as a priority investigation and calling for a surge of 260 investigative analysts and staff operations specialists. FBI agents seized hundreds of boxes of ballots and other documents from Fulton County in a raid back in January. President Trump and his political allies claim fraud cost him the 2020 election. Georgia's votes in the presidential race that year were counted three times, each affirming Joe Biden narrowly winning the state. At the White House, Jared Halpern, Fox News.
11: Let's head on over to the traffic center and check in with Pam. Pam, what's going on?
1: All right, thanks, Scott. And a little bit of this and a little bit of that, not a whole lot of anything, which is always good news, especially for a Friday. You are going to be contending with a bump up here over on North Graham Street at West Sugar Creek Road. It is a minor accident. A stalled vehicle, Brookshire Boulevard at South I-85. Got another one of those, Pineville-Matthews Road at Schooner Lane. Also here in South Charlotte, 2800 block, Glen Eagles Road. They're currently dealing with an injury accident. And we do have a little bit of a slowdown on the approach as it's clearing Camp Stewart Road at Rocky River Church Road for another fender bender. As far as your drive time, still looking good here.

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2: Didn't quite get to the record yesterday. We've got a heat advisory until 8 p.m. Some extreme heat warnings also nearby. And if I were a betting man, I think I would lay it today to get that record. Sunshine up to 101, record high 99, set back in 1931. Tonight, mostly clear, low 77. Sunshine for the fourth, high 102, record 99 in 1993, high near 100 Sunday. 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
4: "We've been on WBT since 1978 when we opened our first Sonny's in Charlotte. To this day, we contribute much of our success to H.A. 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
7: 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Nick Craig with you today for Pete. 704-570-1079 is our studio hotline as we lead you into a busy July 4th weekend across the state of North Carolina and the nation. Events literally happening everywhere. I've been seeing some clips popping up on social media during the show today showing some very cool flyovers and very cool things happening in our nation's capital as the president is set to give what he calls a lengthy address, a lengthy speech tomorrow, which God only knows how long that could be. He speaks for 45 minutes to an hour pretty regularly, so I'm not exactly sure what that's going to sound and look like, but looking forward to some of the commentary there from President Donald Trump. 704-570-1079 is our phone number. Let's jump on over to our WBT hotline. Say good afternoon to D-Wayne hanging on the line. You're on the Pete Callender Show. Go ahead.
8: Yes, sir. Hey, thanks for your show. Glad you're there. But the first thing I want to say, I am proud of our Constitution. I'm proud of to be an American. I love this country.
7: Amen, brother.
8: It's the greatest thing that's ever happened next to the Bible and heaven. I don't know how people hate that. Because the first thing it gave us was freedom. And it opened the statement and said, we're not perfect. We're going to go for more

0: That's what I don't understand, how people cannot grasp that.
1: There's just there's no appreciation. I mean, that's really what it comes down to. I mean, and I keep going back to this, and I'm not trying to be ugly about it, but we're so comfortable right now. I mean, we're so incredibly comfortable. That's not to say that people don't have heartaches and issues, and there are terrible tragedies that happen to families every single day. I'm not minimizing any of that. As a people, right now in the United States of America, we are so incredibly comfortable. We've got so much available to us that I think Dwayne, the problem you run into is it's hard to imagine that isn't the case. And I think that is what leads to some of this negative mentality. It's a lack of history and a lack of appreciation.
0: Amen. Amen. I have called my senators, Tom Tillis, Ted Budd, both. I've invited them to my property. I said, come out here, man. I'll give you my house. I'll stay in a tent. But you come out here, see what I got to do to make a living. I got to grow stuff. I got to plant gardens. Come on out here. See an American. Y'all are so far away from us that you don't know what's going on, or they do and choose not to reflect on that.
1: Yeah, and I think that's part of this, going back to some of the details in this Gallup poll that we've been working through over the last couple of hours. There's this general lack of trust within institutions in the United States Congress and the President of the United States, not just because of who's in there now, but in general, to that point, I think is a large reason why some of those numbers continue to plummet. You compare and contrast some of the individuals of the past, these key figures, John Adams, Benjamin Franklin, Thomas Jefferson, James Madison, Washington, Alexander Hamilton. These are just regular guys. These are just regular, normal, everyday guys that had these thoughts in their crafting of the Declaration of Independence. And there's no question about it, Dwayne. We have definitely drifted pretty far from that. We've absolutely done a drift there. Appreciate the call this afternoon. 704-570-1079 is our studio hotline. That's where you can call or text to be part of the program this afternoon. Eric is texting in on our WBT hotline, driven by Liberty Buick GMC. He says, motivation to get involved is tough when both candidates are usually pretty awful. Eric, it's just a loser mindset. I mean, I hate to say it, but that's just a loser mindset. If you don't like the candidates that are in front of you, if you don't like the individuals that are your options for whatever sort of political office we're talking about, then do something about it. Now, that could include running for office yourself, which I understand is not feasible or practical for everybody. Then get involved in the primary process. Get involved with individual people who you believe are the best individuals in the room, the best individuals tasked with leading a change in direction or leading a policy or an agenda or a platform going forward. I'm sorry, I can't buy into that. It's a loser mentality. Both candidates are awful. Kind of, what does that mean? We have the ability to be involved in our process. You want to know what the voter turnout was in North Carolina in our primaries in March of this year? It was less than 20% on average across the state. Less than 20% of people got involved. Now, I'm not saying you weren't or people around you weren't, but there's your problem. If you are constantly feeling that all the candidates that are put in front of you on a ballot in November are terrible and awful, that's where you make your difference. Not to get too far off the path on this Friday leading into the July the 4th weekend, it doesn't take much. 18% voter turnout is a pretty easy thing to deal with. You're not competing with everybody. You're competing with a relatively small sample size of individuals. I'm not going to get into a mindset or get into a series where everything is doom and gloom. All the candidates suck. All the policies suck. I'm not going to do it, because we have the ability to actually make a change here in America. And that's not to say that there's not problems with the Democrat Party. There's not problems with the Republican Party. I'm not saying that one or the other or both are perfect. They're not. They're far from it. But you can make a change by getting involved with this stuff. You can't make a change posting on social media about it. You can't make a change griping and complaining about it on Facebook or on Twitter. That doesn't make a change. But you can absolutely make a change by getting involved in this process, getting involved in what goes on. Is it a commitment? Absolutely. Is it a lot of time? Yeah. Is it a lot of blood, sweat, and tears? You know it. It ain't easy. But there's a reason to be involved in that process. There's a reason that we should be doing it. And it's because it's the foundation, the fabric of our nation, being involved. Back in 1774, 1775, and 1776, if the colonies at the time said, you know, this whole independence thing, it's probably going to be a lot of work. It's probably going to be a huge pain in the you-know-what. We'll just continue being ruled by the crown. We'll just continue allowing the British leadership. We'll continue to allow King George III to rule over a nation from 3,000 plus miles away. It's a lot of work. I'm not interested. I'm going to go back to my farm. I'm going to go back to selling my goods or cutting down trees or whatever I was doing at that period of time. We wouldn't be here right now. I would not be talking to you. That's not a mentality that the colonies and the colonialists back in the, starting in the late 1760s and through the 1770s and 1780s, that's not the mindset they had. They said, we're fed up with this. We don't like what's going on, and we're going to do something about it. And lo and behold, July the 4th, 1776, they did something about it, officially declaring independence from Great Britain, kicking off the American Revolution. 704-570-1079 is our phone number. I'm Nick Craig, sitting in for Pete Callender this afternoon on Charlotte's FM News Talk, 107.9 FM, WBT. Seems like maybe a lot of folks got out early this Friday because the traffic seems pretty light. Has been. We'll get another look at that with Pam the Jam Warner.
2: All right. Thanks, Nick. It really has been light on the roadways. Couldn't ask for a better ride, especially on a Friday. Now, we do have a few things I want to touch on right now. North Graham Street and West Sugar Creek Road, dealing with a fender bender. Berkshire Boulevard and South I-85 with a stalled vehicle. Got another stall, Pineville-Matthews Road at Schooner Lane, and an injury accident in the 2800 block of Glen Eagles Road. Now, as far as those drive times go, still seeing a little bit of a slowdown, 77 in the southbound direction from 277 east through to Remount. Traffic flows there between 15 and 25. Otherwise, everybody else is moving along beautifully here on the roadways. I'm Pam the Jam, WBT.
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2: And your WBT forecast is still calling for partly cloudy skies as of right now, with a high of 98 still. Later tonight, a few passing clouds and a low near 75. As for right now, here in the Queen City, we're still at 94 degrees. 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
5: over at CNN says that there are warning signs for Democrats in this midterm. We are told blue wave, blue wave. However, you've got a bunch of polls, Ipsos, MU Law, NBC, and they show that Democrats, they have a slim lead in the generic congressional ballot, just like 3 points. 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So that does not scream blue wave. There are a lot of people that have misgivings about what the Democrats are embarking on with this. As I've said, you know, the political parties are reorienting, and it seems like the Democrats are choosing the wrong path.
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1: Ah, what a great closeout here. It's Nick Craig in for Pete Callender, Charlotte's FM News Talk, 107.9 FM, WBT, as we round out a busy program on this Friday leading into the 4th of July weekend, 704-570-1079. A couple more minutes here for your comments as we talk about a variety of different topics, all surrounding American pride, national pride. There's some concerning stuff going on right now, with some very disturbing details out of a Gallup poll and some other political polling showing that people are not proud to be an American, that they do not have a sense of pride in our nation. And that's miserable. It's an awful, terrible, miserable place to be. But that's where people are right now. And it's in large part, I think, due to how consumed we are with politics. And I get it. I work in politics. I do it day in and day out. But there's got to be a disconnect. There's got to be a break. It's okay to say, I'm not happy with what's going on, but I'm still so incredibly grateful to be an American, to have been born in the United States of America, to celebrate what we have in this country. If you look across the rest of the globe, there are not many places that have the opportunities, have the abilities, and have the freedom anywhere in comparison to what we have here in the United States. It's not close. It's not comparable. But that is the unfortunate reality of where so many people are right now. It's a miserable place to be. It's got to be so depressing and so sad to be in that mindset each and every day. We're going into the 250th anniversary of the signing of the Declaration of Independence, grabbing back our freedom, our sovereignty from the British crown, from King George III, from British royalty, to be governed by ourselves. That does not come without issue. That does not come without strife. It does not come without problems. I'm not saying any of that. But that is what happened 250 years ago over the last couple of days and leading into tomorrow. It's an amazing thing. It's an amazing opportunity that we have here in the United States of America. I will contend to you, and we've heard from some of you texting and calling in throughout the program here today, you're grateful for it. You should be grateful for it. You should be proud of it. Doesn't mean it's without problems. Doesn't mean it's not without hardship or heartache or problems or issues. Those two things can exist at the same time. You can have problems. You can be concerned with the way things are going or might be going or have gone. All of that is fair. All of that is valid. It should not cause you to hate the United States of America. And I use that word very explicitly in this reason. Hate. That's what people think. That's a lot of the mindset. That's a lot of the attitude. We hate the United States of America. That's a very strong thing to say. That is a very strong feeling to have. And it leads us, I think, unfortunately, down a very dangerous road. We have got it very good in this country. We have got it very good in this nation. Even individuals in the United States that are not the best off, that struggle with very serious things, even those individuals have it better than the vast majority of the rest of the world. And you learn this stuff by reading a little bit about history, learning what goes on in other places, learning about what happens in nations all across the globe. It's so frustrating to me that seemingly our society is so ill-informed as to what the rest of the world is like when all of this information is freely and publicly available. The tap of a finger, sitting down at a keyboard, typing in a couple of things into a Google search or an AI search, stuff is immediately available right here, right in front of your fingertips, right in front of your face, completely for free. I'm Nick Craig. It's been a pleasure sitting in for Pete Callender here on the Pete Callender Show, Charlotte's FM News Talk, 107.9 FM WBT. We are going to close out our Friday program like Pete always does.

50 years ago, the hot summer of 1776, a brave group of regular, everyday people essentially stood up and said, we want to be and we will be free. Not just free of a king, but free to choose things like life, liberty, and the pursuit of happiness. First time any nation on earth had ever tried to do something like that. And 250 years later, here we are. Has not come without problem, has not come without issue, fire, flood, war. There's been a whole bunch of things in our American history, but this is not just another 4th of July. This is America's 250th birthday. Red, white, and blue. I'm Nick Craig signing off on this Friday edition of the Pete Callender Show. God bless you, and God bless the United States of America. Have a phenomenal one.

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2: Good afternoon, I'm Anna Erickson in the WBT News Center. As most people are expected to be hitting the roads to celebrate America's 250th birthday this weekend, South Carolina law enforcement is out with a message about safety. Highway Patrol says they are increasing enforcement as part of its 100 Deadly Days of Summer campaign to crack down on impaired driving.
3: Reality is we deal with really good people who make poor decisions. Don't make that poor decision this weekend.
4: Very often the victims and survivors that we serve, when they continue to see these headlines of these tragedies, it creates an extra level of pain for them as well, because they know this doesn't have to happen.
2: Nationally, nearly 580 people were killed over the Independence Day holiday last year. Over one-third of those drivers were impaired. Charlotte's FM News Talk 107.9 FM WBT. 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
5: All right. Thanks, Anna. Traffic is really not too heavy. We've got a few things thinning out already. We had a few wrecks checking in, some of them orderly leaving, and some new ones checking in. Right now, North Tryon Street at University City Boulevard. It is for a fender bender. We also have a road barrier, Pineville Matthews Road at Providence Road, a minor accident in the 1000 block of Atondo Avenue, and North Graham Street at West Sugar Creek, and that earlier fender bender basically off to the shoulder and out of the way. Now, we are starting to see a bit of a slowdown check-in, 77 on the southbound side, in the red from Remount through to West Moorhead. Traffic flows there between 10 and 15. 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
2: Houston County Police seizing more than 96,000 counterfeit items from a home in Stanley. They executed a search warrant last week and say they found items worth an estimated $8 million. Two suspects, Adela Ortiz Portillo and Ever Roberta Martinez Olivia, are both facing several charges. Waiting to see whether Governor Stein signs North Carolina's budget bill into law, the nearly $35 billion spending plan, a record budget bill, cleared the state legislature on Thursday. The governor did sign three other bills into law yesterday. One allows retired law enforcement to come back to work to help fill vacancies within the ranks.
6: When there are vacancies in law enforcement, it makes the job even harder for those who do serve. So when we have veteran officers who are willing to raise their hand and say, I will stay on the job, we should support them.
2: The state budget includes pay raises for law enforcement, teachers, and other state employees. In Venezuela, crews from around the world are racing against the clock to find survivors of last week's back-to-back earthquakes. IRC Emergency Response Director Rafael Velasquez Garcia says the window is rapidly closing to find people who are still alive.
7: We are looking right now, sadly, at the figures where more than 2,000 people have died, and there's still more than 38 to 40,000 people missing.
2: The acting president defending the government's response as critics call it too slow. Taylor Swift and Travis Kelce donating $26 million to a series of charities ahead of their wedding, which is taking place tonight at Madison Square Garden in Manhattan. Country music star Dolly Parton thanking the couple for a donation to her Imagination Library program and wishing them well in their marriage.
8: Taylor and Travis, it's Dolly. And I was just told that you two are making a donation of $2 million to my Imagination Library. Thank you, thank you, thank you. I'm blown away and overjoyed with that gratitude.
2: The Dolly Parton Imagination Library program gifts books to children under the age of five and has donated more than 300 million books since its inception in 1995. Now it's time for your WBT weather forecast, presented by H&S Roofing and Gutter Company.
9: More heat and humidity here heading through the holiday weekend. Fair to partly cloudy skies here this evening and tonight. Lows in the middle to upper 70s. Sunny, very hot and humid on Saturday for Independence Day. Temperatures up around 100 degrees. Our heat index up around or even over 105. Another hot and humid day Sunday. Mostly sunny skies. Stray late day shower, storm possible. Highs around 100. I'm meteorologist Ken Boone on Charlotte's FM News Talk 107.9 WBT.
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12: World Cup action continues today with three matches. Australia taking on Egypt. Argentina faces Cape Verde. And Colombia plays Ghana as they all look to punch their tickets to the round of 16. Spain, Portugal, and Switzerland did just that with wins yesterday. The Toronto Raptors have agreed to a multi-year contract extension with coach Darko Rajakovic. The 76ers have signed free agent guard Anfernee Simons. The Rockets are re-signing forward Tari Eason to a five-year deal. The Braves looking to get back in the win column tonight when they open a four-game series against the Mets. And it's wedding day for Chiefs star tight end Travis Kelce. He'll marry Taylor Swift tonight at Madison Square Garden. I'm Sharon Thorsland, WBT Sports.
2: 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I'm Anna Erickson, WBT News.

0: birthday, America.
1: Yeah, July 3rd. Now, I want to start off by correcting something from yesterday. By the way, this is Chad Adams sitting in for Brett Winterville here at 107.9 FM WBT, Charlotte's Talk Station, no doubt. And it's an honor and a privilege to be here. And it's great to follow. It's always great to follow Pete, but also a privilege to follow my good friend Nick Craig as well. And I've known Nick longer than the audience. I'll guarantee you I know that because we helped get him from New York down here. And he's a great, great young fella. And the funniest story about Nick that I'll tell you, and Nick may not be hearing this, so I'm just going to share it with you. I was listening. This is when I was in the process of buying a radio station several years back. And I was listening to the station, and it was just funny because I'm listening to Dave Ramsey, and Ramsey's on, and I hear this kid calling in, and he had to be 15, 16 years old. And it was Nick. Nick had called in on Ramsey, and I had already met with Nick and talked to him. And I was like, I know that voice. And I was like, kid's already talking on the radio. He's like 15, 16 years old. So he's technologically fantastic and a good foundation. He's doing a bang-up job. So just a special shout-out to Nick here on this wonderful birthday. Now, I'll kind of start off with where, you know, kind of the political... I am in awe of this country. I always have been. And having been blessed with living in many different states and even one of our territories and traveled, I'm blessed to have been able to travel and come back and appreciate this country. Deeply, deeply fascinated with it. In fact, I was the resiliency of this country is nothing short of miraculous, more so than probably anywhere else. It's an undefeated kind of attitude about things. And without getting too specific, I was at a place last night where a shooting had taken place just last year and where innocent lives had been taken and it made the national news. And I was amazed. And I went to this place. It was vibrant. It was full of life. There were actually boats out in the harbor and lights. I mean, it was just the people came back. It was a senseless act and people came back and they were celebrating, they were living. And it was just kind of like 9/11, you know, when you come back and become great, great, it's just this undefeatable spirit of this country. And I'm going to go through a little bit about this country that is simply astounding. I'm not going to get too far in the weeds. I will in some of the opinions that I'll share with you, but just amazing. And I want to start this with the mayor of New York. So the mayor of New York, who now sees himself as a prominent national leader, Zohran Mamdani, is the mayor of New York, and he has come out with his version of America's 250. And when I tell you what really sells to us all is this positive optimism. That is what makes us great. It is we see a challenge, we accept it, we take it, we innovate, we create entrepreneurs, design, build. We see challenges, whether they're from an engineering, mathematical, science, whatever standpoint, and we rally our folks to that challenge. Even Kennedy, we're going to put a man on the moon by the end of the 60s. The 60s, the flipping 1960s, and they had the arrogance to say they're going to get to the moon. We have more power in your cell phone than all of the computing power that was involved in the Apollo lunar landing from NASA and the craft that went there. It's hard to even put that into a context that makes sense. We got them there safely and back. And the challenge was, it wasn't that the science said, yeah, we could do it right now. Kennedy issued that challenge at the beginning of the 60s, that by the end of the decade. And so this incredible team did it. We struggle with trying to get, you know, back to the moon for the next 50 years. And there are a lot of people that still, if you wonder, you know, conspiracy theories, there are people that still don't believe we went. Flat earthers and all sorts of other things. But I want to start with where Mayor Mamdani, his position on it's only 48 seconds long, or at least what I'm going to play. But I want you to listen to the words he uses to put down this nation in the most myopic, narcissistic, ultra-liberal fashion you can imagine. I mean, it fits in well with where he's the new leader of this ultra-leftist party, kind of, or at least he envisions himself that way. But this is not a positive message. But it has its own darkness to you, and I want to play it for you.
0: As we mark 250 years, what do we see? We see a city of contradictions within a nation of contradictions. We see the wealthiest country in the history of the world, one where children go to sleep hungry while the world's first trillionaire hungers for more. We see monopolies that dominate every industry and oligarchs who buy elections. We see masked agents terrorizing our streets, eating food cooked by our undocumented neighbors before spiriting them away in unmarked vans. We see a nation whose immense wealth has been built by those with calloused, dirt-streaked hands, those who toil on factory floors and chisel into stone. And we see a nation that has allowed so much of that wealth to be held instead in the soft hands of a precious few.
1: That is the declaration of class warfare. It is the complete and utter repudiation of anyone who worked hard and became successful. That nobody that's successful, the soft, uncalloused hands, he calls them. The world's first trillionaire hungers for more, as if it's about having more money. Elon Musk lives the life of a pauper almost. It's kind of strange, as wealthy as he is. A lot of uber wealthy people don't live like uber well, like you would think, you know, jetting around like Bernie Sanders or living in 20 million oceanfront houses like the Obamas in Martha's Vineyard in Hawaii. You know, you wouldn't, they don't live that way. But this is the attack on America. Oligarchs controlling elections, masked people going in. The only reason they're masked, Mayor, is because your party will put out hits on them, basically, by outing them and doxing them. So they're masked to protect their families. They're rounding up criminals. And this unbelievable way of saying it, to allow children to go hungry while billionaires and oligarchs gain more power. It is the foundation of all socialism, which is class warfare and entitlement to take from others, to take and control the means of production, to ultimately have government take control of capitalism. It isn't just one or two policies. By the way, everything that Mamdani wants to fund in New York has to be paid by somebody who earned it. And again, this is going to be an optimistic show. This is not going to be a negative show. But I wanted to start there because that's where the Democrats' left is. The Democrats' left is right now a hatred of this country, a desire to tear it apart, to take from those who earn and give to those who has. Now, that doesn't mean we as citizens don't have an obligation to help the less fortunate. It means we have a lot of an obligation. It isn't, but government has failed to take care of the problem. Trillions of dollars spent in all these social programs. And here's Mamdani complaining. So what he should say is, why after 50 years of declaration of the war on poverty, why after 50 years of the Great Society, why is it still like that, Mayor? Your party has thrown every bit of money at all of these problems and they still exist. They're still there and they've grown in some ways. But you don't admit that. What you're doing is you're blaming the current plight. You're saying it's a zero-sum game, that because some have done well, others are doing poorly because of those who have done well. And that is nowhere near what this country is about, what it was founded for, what it stands for, what it represents, where it's going, where it's been, and what it desires to be. None of that. But again, we'll go through a little bit of a list, a little bit of a list of what's amazing about this country. Much more to go right now. I need to check in with Pam the Jam Warner and find out what those roads are looking like here on this final day before our 250th. What's going on, Pam?
2: All right, thanks, Chathams. And traffic seems to be moving well. We've had a pretty light day. I'm really crossing my fingers that it stays that way. We do have here in Independence, 7600 block Idlewild Road for a stall. Now North Tryon Street and University City Boulevard, a fender bender. The 1000 block of Atondo Avenue with an accident. And the 2800 block Glen Eagles Road, they've got an injury accident there as well. As far as the drive times, only 77 showing some slowdowns over in the southbound direction at 277, where they had an earlier wreck at exit 9. Traffic is slow from 277 east through to Remount, and they are right at about 15 to 20. 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
2: And your WBT forecast is so calling for partly cloudy skies with a high near 98. And later on tonight, a few passing clouds and a low near 75. As for right now, it looks like we are still stepping in 97 degrees. 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
1: Oh, I love their selections. Chad Adams, your guest host here, having a blast as always here at 107.9 FM, WBT. I'd like to get in on the conversation. By the way, sitting in for Brett Winterbulls, no change. I'm appreciative and Brett will be back. And it is an honor and a distinct pleasure to be here on the day after what John Adams said would be the day filled with pomp and circumstance. We will talk about that. How did it end up being the July 4th? Adams thought it should have been the 2nd. He wrote the letter on the 3rd, which is why yesterday I said Adams was talking about the 3rd. He wrote it to his wife. And what's great about all these founding fathers, all of them, we call them fathers, but these were kids, relatively speaking. These people were in their 30s when they did all this stuff. They were educated. They were highly read. They were very special individuals that got together in Philadelphia and put this thing together with heavily influenced biblically, heavily influenced by John Locke, heavily influenced by the heavy hand of government that was upon them at the time. But nonetheless, remarkable, magical, special. And for it to be 250 years into it, it's remarkable. Now, as I was going back through just a list of things that have happened in that 250 years, things that challenged us, it wasn't that long after it that, you know, we kind of went on this tear to try to take Canada in 1812. We almost lost that one. So we had the revolution. We took on the world's greatest superpower. In 1812, the Brits were feeling themselves, doing great after the Napoleonic victories, and they were going to kick our butts again. I mean, they sacked the White House, set it on fire, and did a lot of other things, but it basically fought to a stalemate. And we came out of that one heavily in debt again. We're good at being in debt. We are remarkable at being in debt. I'd say it's kind of a characteristic almost that we're in debt. We had a civil war. We had a Spanish-American war, World War I, World War II, Korea, Vietnam, Desert Storm 1 and 2, Afghanistan. Good gracious. Not to mention the Depression of 1873, Depression of 1929, both horrific circumstances that harmed millions and millions of Americans. We had 4 presidents assassinated, Lincoln, Garfield, McKinley, and Kennedy. In less than 100 years, all 4 of those, you know, being in office apparently out of 47, or, well, 47, you could say 45, I guess, or so. But nonetheless, 4 of them, almost 10% killed on the job. 3 more were shot. Well, 2 of them were shot on the job, Roosevelt and Reagan. But then we had Trump shot between jobs, between first and second term. We had 2 of our space shuttles blew up. We had 9/11. We had the dot-com challenge, the Y2K fear. We've overcome a lot of civil rights legislation, slavery. There's so many things we've overcome that... And all of those, I would say that every single one of these challenges in this great country's history served in some way to both scar us and make us stronger. You know, unlike human beings, scars can make us stronger too. In our psyche, in our emotional development, in our spiritual development, scars can make you stronger, and they have our nation. And it's as sturdy and strong in many ways. I mean, but so many different times we were on the edge of failing. I mean, but for what happened in World War I and II, we'd be a totally different country. If you want to watch a fascinating rendition of that, just watch The Man in the High Castle. Kind of interesting, very interesting take on things. There's some of the Cold War. I didn't even mention the Cold War. It is a system like none other. It is a system. And when Democrats see capitalism as the enemy, they can't recognize that but for it, we wouldn't be the country we are today. But for it, none of their programs that they love would have money to be spent on them. The wealth must be created in order for them to criticize it. Things that get created from nothing and become these titans of industry or even small companies, the number of entrepreneurs. I mean, I look at something like Shark Tank that's been going on for the past it's hard to believe it's like 18 years, maybe longer, but it's around there. But if you look at that, think of the number, the hundreds of companies that have spun off from just that show, and not just those, but the thousands of others that have been inspired by kids watching a show like that. So lest we think all of social media is evil and horrific and sprouts horns and, you know, has a bifurcated tail attached to it. When you look at that, you look at the number of entrepreneurs and the goal to be, it isn't about greed. And I know I feel like a channel Gordon Gekko when I say that. Greed, for lack of a better word, is good. It is the desire to create, the desire to make, to mold, to do things that haven't been done before. People forget that. Zohra Mandani, when he sits there and castigates Elon Musk, that's almost envy, isn't it? It doesn't come across as pride or happiness. He wants to pretend that the entire country was only built by the downtrodden that were taken advantage of by monopolies and oligarchs. It is insane. But that's how you start. That's how you kick off things in a class warfare way. It's what you do. It's what you do. So just you roll on through that. And again, the challenge is if you just think that's just in the past 250 years, and if you just even the past 100. So we know you can look at that list and discern from that list the great number of challenges we will have moving forward. It's not a matter. It's kind of like hurricanes on the East Coast. It's not a matter of if you're going to have another hurricane. It's when. And with America, it's not a matter of if there's going to be another great challenge to the country's existence. It's a matter of when. Does it come from within? I mean, our worst one in history kind of came from within when we blew ourselves apart, killed hundreds of thousands of our fellow countrymen. Or 9/11, you could say 9/11 has created. I was amazed. I went to a briefing a couple of years ago, and it was an intelligence briefing. It was kind of terrifying, the number of sleeper cells within the U.S. that had come across the Mexican border. This is way before Trump. This is 2009-10. The number of terrorist cells that they believed were trying to operate within the confines of our country. This is post 9/11, but pre Donald Trump. So the threats are always there. And but for the folks in the military, the folks in our intelligence services, the folks in our law enforcement, but for those folks, this would be a very different country, wouldn't it? We sit there and we take putting hot dogs on the grill for granted. It's always going to be there. And it's not. It doesn't mean. It's paid for with blood, sweat, tears. It's paid for with folks that create jobs. It's amazing to me when I see people like Mondani that want to bash America and the entrepreneurship. And it's like, you know, all the you think all of this, if you take all the entrepreneurs away, you don't have America. You don't. And we'll talk about that because America really is an ode, is an homage to the call of the entrepreneur. The freedom breeds that. When we have rights endowed, given to us from our creator and we can pursue those things, we have the right to property. We own ourselves. We have the right to own what we create without it being confiscated. That's freedom. That's a form that's pursuit of happiness. So much more to go right now. I need to kick things over to Anna Erickson, find out what's happening in news.
11: Hey,
1: hello,
11: Chad.
1: Anna.
11: Hey, Chad. How are you? As teens committing crimes continues being a problem in Charlotte, police out with a stern warning this holiday weekend.
12: CMPD saying if you're thinking about participating in a teen takeover this weekend, here's a wild idea. Don't. That warning delivered via social media. It comes after dozens of arrests during a recent uptown teen takeover. More than 200 teens gathered at Romere Bearden Park on June 20th. Cops needing additional resources to clear the area, maintain order, and protect nearby businesses. 24 arrests from that incident, 23 of which were juvenile. Charges ranged from disorderly conduct and trespassing to drinking violations and reckless driving. 13 parents also cited for contributing to the delinquency of a minor, and a gun was also seized. Police asking teens to be more responsible this weekend and avoid gatherings that could put themselves or others at risk. Scott Hamilton, WBT News.
11: More money is coming to North Carolina to help rebuild after Hurricane Helene. It's been over 2 years since the storm wiped out homes in many communities in the High Country. Earlier this year, FEMA announced almost $300 million in recovery aid. Now it's providing another $4.7 million. The latest will be distributed in and around the Morganton area for infrastructure projects and removing debris. In space news, NASA is sending a robot to fix one of its three orbital telescopes.
20: NASA's SWIFT telescope is sinking. While most people know of the Hubble Space Telescope, the SWIFT Gamma Ray Burst Explorer has been in operation for longer than 21 years, despite initially expected to be working for only two. But the satellite's orbit is now decaying faster than before due to impacts from solar storms. The space agency decided at the last minute to send a robot named Link to grab the SWIFT satellite and move it about 150 miles higher up, keeping it operating for years to come. In Miami, Eben Brown, Fox News.
11: 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It's time to check traffic. Here's Pam the Jam.
2: All right, thanks, Anna. And as traffic has been giving us a light commute this the whole day today, not even this hour, it's been a day of just light driving around. Always good news. Now, drive times are looking great here across the board. Now, 77 over on the southbound side was slowing down for an accident at 277 exit 9. That has already since gone off to the shoulder, and those traffic flows are picking up. They're between 25 and 30 from the 277 through to rebound. Our typical afternoon delay, Billy Graham Parkway on the northbound side, where it does intersect with 85 north and 77 south. Both trending in just under 20. Everything in between still in the green. Even if you're headed into the Huntersville area, you'll see a little bit of pushback. 77 southbound right over at Gilead Road, where traffic drops from moving at about 65 miles per hour down to about 25. Other than that, once you get past it into the 485 connector, you're back into the 40s, 50s, and so on. 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When traffic slows you down, pain can make the ride feel even longer. With just one pill, Aleve provides up to 12 hours of pain relief so you can put pain in the rear view. Use as directed. I'm Pam the Jam Warner, WBT Traffic.
3: 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One of our clients, Sonny's Barbecue, says,
0: "We've been on WBT since 1978 when we opened our first Sonny's in Charlotte. To this day, we contribute much of our success to H.A. 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
11: 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A heat advisory is in effect for the Charlotte area until 8 tonight. Partly cloudy this evening, 76 for the low. Independence Day is looking partly sunny with a high of 100. Mostly sunny on Sunday, highs in the mid-90s. Right now it's 97 in Rock Hill, 98 in Gastonia, 98 in Charlotte. 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I'm Anna Erickson, WBT News.
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7: Howdy. A couple of funny things well, I don't know how funny you'll think of them, but I was just looking at. And I'm not going to get into climate change because right now it's hot. There's a heat wave. So, of course, the climate change crazies are out. Oh, it's the end of the world. Oh, my God. Air conditioners, power grid. Well, if we'd spent a lot of time not wasting time on wind and solar and building some nuclear power plants, the power grid would be just fine. We haven't, though. We subsidized the hell out of it, and it isn't producing what it should have produced. And now you got Zoran Mondani telling people to keep their thermostats at 78, suggesting it. Up in New York and others, it will be strained on the grid. It just is. Air conditioning systems aren't necessarily designed to go 20 degrees or more below the outside temperature, but it's going to happen. And you know what? Remarkably, most can handle it. But here's another prediction. So this is from The Guardian and the New York Times. And these are some of the predictions made 20 years ago along those lines. 21 years ago, it was reported the Bering Strait by the year 2020, so 6 years ago, the Bering Strait would be open year-round. It's not. European ships would routinely pass through the Arctic to reach Asia. Nope. Polar bear populations would have been declining. Snow would disappear from the tops of Mount Kilimanjaro and Mount Kenya. Sea levels would start rising by 7 millimeters a year due to accelerated Greenland ice melt. None of those things have happened. None of them. So if you wonder why there's a lack of faith and trust in not just the science of what happened with COVID, but in media in general, because media doesn't spend a lot of time, it finds a narrative and then it sticks with it. And right, and that's what it's doing with these Democrat socialists, acting as if they have some kind of equal footing, not asking if we could fully implement all of your ideas, what would it look like? If we could fully implement everything you want to do, what would that look like? How would you get the funding to fund all of the things you want to do while destroying all of America's free enterprise? And the answer is you kind of can't. So then I went to Salon.com, one of my favorite lefty places. They have there's a plethora, a cornucopia, if you will, of things you can look at that bash everything on the right. And just for fun. I mean, it's a lefty lean. So they have this great article. And as I say great because it's perfectly illustrative of what I'm talking about here. And the title of it is Trump wrecked America's 250th in D.C., but other blue cities will save it. So I said, OK, I'm intrigued. Trump destroyed the 250. Don't see that, but that's where they want to go with it. That's fine. And then it starts out with Donald Trump's well-documented ability to destroy everything he touches has come to what should have been the easiest of tasks, making the 250th anniversary of the signing of the Declaration of Independence fun. Is if there's one thing the world's oldest democracy is good at, it's throwing Independence Day parties, hosting outdoor events, concerts, filling our state fairs, blah, blah, blah. But when you read through this, I thought it was going to be talking about the, and this is where you always see the political left rarely touch upon. They rarely, if ever, will actually talk about the founding documents.

0: the founding communications, what all happened back then. They'll refer to it loosely. Hey, we're 250 years old. What's 250 years old? Who did that? What did they do? What did it mean? What does it mean? They just kind of refer to it obliquely. You know, it's there. But so I read the entire article and they don't, that's where they kind of stopped mentioning anything about it. It was regularly a Trump bashing thing. And it goes to, hey, in Philadelphia, we're going to have a nice party. Nothing about the family, nothing about it, what it even means to them. It's just a reason to throw a party. Trump ruined it. So we're going to do a good one. And that's pretty much the entirety of the article about heat waves and that everything he did, the Great American State Fair was a failure, and that Donald Trump's speech is going to be terrible, and he's trying to create a statue to himself. And then he finishes up with Freedom 250's failure, which, by the way, it's not over yet, especially when contrasted with the real parties happening in so many other places, is a preview of a coming post-Trump future where he will be a man unhonored and eventually unmourned. And they're just wrong about that. It's wishful thinking. It just is. And I say what you want to. You may not like him, but what's happening in our economy right now is worth noting. It is a boom time. It is a great country. The comeback, the story, the American story. You can dislike it. And look, you know, everybody's history is imperfect. Everybody's. There's no other than one individual in the history of the planet, basically. It's a pretty sordid thing. But you can focus. If you just focus on that, you can't see the accomplishments. Now, Dave Barry, I'll lead with a little humor. I'm going to try to. We'll not lead. We're going to get to story. In fact, I'll talk about it before we get to it. So Dave Barry, a great American humorist, it's hard to believe, if those of you who've been around for a while and know who Dave Barry is, he is 79 years old. Well, he's actually born on the 4th of July, but he'll be 79 years old tomorrow, which is today, if you read the article tomorrow. Anyway, it doesn't matter. And what does, you know, he kind of reflects on what being an American is. And I think he does a good job, because one of the foundational things in our country too is our ability to laugh. I mean, we have a great sense of humor. We have phenomenal things to laugh. And the more we can laugh at ourselves, the better our sense of humor will be. And I'm going to start it off just a little bit, because I don't want to belabor it too much. What does it mean? It means that tomorrow the United States will celebrate its 250th birthday, the anniversary of that fateful day in 1776 when the Founding Fathers adopted the Declaration of Independence, an act for which they could have been hanged. Imagine being that brave. Granted, you and I routinely accept terms of service agreements online that, for all we know, give Google and Microsoft the right to harvest our kidneys with unsterilized toenail clippers, but that's not us being brave. That's just us being stupid. The Founding Fathers knew what they were risking, and they did it anyway. And that's why today we live in the greatest nation on earth by almost every meaningful statistical measure, to cite just one. And I'll give you that one in a second. But think about that. They all said, you know what? When we put our name on this piece of paper right here, and it's going to be delivered to the world's most powerful army and their leaders, the king, it means we've committed an act of treason against the most powerful force on the planet at that time. And they're going to hang us. They're going to hang every one of us. We're going to hang separately. We can hang together, but we're going to hang. And they signed it. How many of you would have signed it? I don't care, especially left or right. How many would be able to say, you know what? Enough. And if I'm wrong, you know, all those people who did the chop zones and the summer love, they didn't care. They knew they weren't going to hang. They knew they weren't going to get killed. So anyway, what Dave Barry says, hey, the Founding Fathers knew what they were risking. They did it anyway. And that's why today we live in the greatest nation on earth by almost every meaningful statistical measure. And here's just one of those. If you look at the distribution of Waffle Houses worldwide, you look at Australia has none. Brazil has none. There are none in the Soviet Union, none in Afghanistan. There are none in Africa. There are none in Canada, none in Mexico. There are 2,038 Waffle Houses in the U.S. It's ironic, because I talked about Waffle Houses 2 days ago. Because the people who visited us from Italy loved a Waffle House, because you don't have them in Italy or Europe or anywhere else. But America, that's one of the things that makes America fantastic. So I will get to the rest of Dave Barry's column. I really want to, and I will. I shall. But right now I need to kick things over to Pam the Jam Warner. and introduce you to the wonders of traffic reporting. What's going on?
1: All right. Thanks, Chad. Not a whole lot going on. And it's really, easy to say that, especially for a Friday afternoon ride. Now, of course, we are going to have a few things. Got an injury accident, North Tryon Street at East McCullough Drive. Also in University, injury accident at Harris Boulevard at North Tryon. And the 7700 block Creffield Drive for a road barrier in place. Drive times are looking great here across the board, as I've mentioned before. Now, we did get a little bit of pushback on 77 earlier because there was an accident. That has since cleared. The only slowdown that we're currently seeing, Billy Graham Parkway, over in the southbound side this time, between Westmont Drive and East Woodlawn Road, traffic flows steady at about 15. Everyone else, and I mean everybody else, in the green. 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When traffic slows you down, pain can make the ride feel even longer. With just one pill, Aleve provides up to 12 hours of pain relief, so you can put that pain in the rear view. Use as directed. I'm Pam the Jam Warner, WBT Traffic.
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3: "We've been on WBT since 1978 when we opened our first Sonny's in Charlotte. 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
1: And your WBT forecast is calling for a few clouds this evening with a low near 75. It is still going to be humid and warm. As right now here in the Queen City, 97 degrees it does remain. 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
0: Man, I have a good... There's a lot of good perspectives. One thing I do, I love the constant. I love the creativity of musicians, magicians for that matter, about anyone. I just love human ingenuity and creativity. And so someone online had written something fantastic about the anti-capitalist left, which I thought was pretty astute. And it talked about why does, you know, the left hate capitalism so bad? And it said this is because the anti-capitalist left is not actually against people being crazy rich. They're just against certain types of people being crazy rich. Artists and athletes make sense to them because they've played music and sports and because their success can be explained by luck and talent. Someone like Messi, their wealth, Messi meaning the soccer player, their wealth is not offensive to them because they understand Messi is much better at football than they are. But when it comes to business, the anti-capitalist left has no framework for understanding why Jeff Bezos might be super rich since 99% of them have never, ever created a product, a business, or service that was of value to other people. They never taken an entrepreneurial risk. They never employed people and felt the burden of responsibility that comes with that. They never picked up a business and given it a play in the way they've picked up a ball or a guitar. They literally don't understand wealth creation. They think there's a fixed amount of money, and the only thing a business does is split it unfairly. It's why they rage at Elon and other successful business leaders because they genuinely don't understand why they're wealthy. Also, and this is just as important, athletes and artists are disproportionately young, attractive, diverse left-wingers. Business leaders are evil, middle-aged white men whose success offends the average anti-capitalist leftist because they don't understand, A, what it is they do, and B, that people like Musk have the same talent advantage on them as Messi does. It's just harder to measure. That's a very astute, spot on point. You never hear the anti-capitalist rage at your athletes. You know, they're not going after LeBron or the success, the post-NBA success of people like Michael Jordan. Interesting and astute point. So hear, hear to that one. So appreciate that being shared. So back over to Dave Barry, and he was, and it's just funny because he made the point, you know, one thing that makes America great is we have 2,038 Waffle Houses. Nowhere else on the planet do you have a Waffle House. Yes, we have a lot to celebrate. Tomorrow, there will be festivities from sea to shining sea. The most spectacular celebration will, of course, be in Washington, D.C., in spite of leftist claims to the contrary, where a huge crowd is expected to gather for the lighting of the official semi-quincentennial sparkler, which at 150 feet tall is believed to be the largest sparkler ever made. And it is ginormous, if it's real. They've got a fake picture of it, which I still think is hilarious. The semi-quincentennial sparkler was built by Lockheed Martin at a cost of $27 million. Once ignited, expect to be as visible as far away as Cleveland. A spokesperson for the National Park Service stated the sparkler is probably very safe, but suggested that as a precaution, spectators should be prepared to flee. I'm kidding. This is just him saying stuff, okay? What does make America great? That's the question I was asking myself in preparation for writing this essay when a man named Joey Smith rang my doorbell. Joey is the proprietor of Trees Gone Wild, a service that comes around every year to trim our trees. The idea being that if there's a hurricane, we won't have 165-mile-per-hour oak missiles whizzing through our family room. Joey wanted me to come outside. Got a present for you, he said. And what he gave him was a carved log with like Dave's face in it. The log came from a palm tree that the workers were removing because it was dead. A worker named Alfonso Salguero had climbed the palm and was lopping off pieces with a chainsaw when he noticed this section. So instead of letting it fall to the ground, he tied a rope around it and lowered it. The workers heard the squeaky noise and figured there were animals in there. So now he's the owner of a log with critters inside, little birds, definitely birds, three of them calling for mom, who was probably around somewhere wondering what happened to her kids. So I made some phone calls, eventually got in touch with Karen Detterman, who runs an operation in the Florida Keys, blah, blah, blah. They saved them. But anyway, the point Dave Barry's making is that, you know, only in America, he went through all of this to save, like he spends the next 2 hours trying to save these birds. 45-minute drive from his house. He kept the birds talking the whole way. He has the log in his front seat with a seatbelt around it to protect the birds driving him to get saved. And And the people he meets along the way are just emblematic of what it's like to be America. What makes America great, prepare for a searing insight, is Americans. I don't mean American politicians. I mean everyday, hardworking, generous, friendly, decent Americans who I believe greatly outnumber the idiots. I mean the people who hold the door for you and say thank you when you hold the door for them and buy Girl Scout cookies, even though they've already had some at home and never bud in line, and will lend you their jumper cables. And we'll take the trouble to lower a log gently to the ground instead of dropping it because there might be critters inside. And we'll take time out from bottle feeding a dozen baby raccoons to schlep 50 miles in the rain so they can take custody of three baby woodpeckers. And all the millions of small but decent good things that millions of Americans do every day, which is not to say we can't be better. But I sincerely believe, and I'm professionally cynical old guy at 79, not me, Chad, but Dave Barry, that we're pretty good. So happy birthday to us. And I think that's spot on. Each of you in your day-to-day lives, you come across a lot of that. Even when I'm watching those fantastic videos of the World Cup fans and they're meeting Americans, one of the things that comes across in probably one out of every five videos is the kindness, approachability of Americans that they're encountering in state after state after state. As they even drive, they love renting cars and driving through. That's how they end up at Buc-ee's, by the way. They're driving through in the middle of nowhere, and then they're on the interstate somewhere, and they run into a Buc-ee's. But it's the how Americans, and when I travel too, it especially in Europe, Europeans are far less likely to just say hello. That doesn't mean they're not friendly. It doesn't mean they're not capable of it, but it's a culture. We are a culture that embraces people. We do. I mean, when Venezuela got rocked by earthquakes, we are the first nation. Now, think about that. This is a nation we just, took out a narco-terrorist leader, and we're the first flying boatloads of supplies in there and rescue operations and helping. Everywhere on the planet, there is no other nation on the planet that rises to the aid of anyone in any substantive way like we do. If there's a tsunami, there's an earthquake, there's a volcano, there's some horrific tragedy, we as Americans, not just the government, and the government probably is a poor way to do it, an inefficient way to do it. But when you look at a group like Samaritan's Purse, when you see different groups of Americans that will just mobilize, and it's not that they sit around going, we should do something. They just do it. That is part of what makes us remarkable. I think from the time we were created, that culture is just part of who we are. Now, what we are not is a bunch of whiners. And whining is not what makes America great. People complaining about that other people have too much, that is not American. It's not American to sit there. You know, America, a lot of people say, man, I don't like that operating system, and they'll go build a better operating system. They don't like that app, they'll build a better app. They don't like, if they, prove it. Get out there, show the world what you got. But sitting there and lamenting what other people have, that's not American. What Mom Donnie's screaming about and screaming, it's just trying to pit one group against another group. That's never going to make us great. It doesn't. So Democrats, I ask you to join us. Be happy. Love the country. Become part of what makes this country great. Come on. You can do it. Much more to go. Right now, we're going to take a break. Hour two getting ready to be underway here on the Brett Winterble Show. 107.9 FM WBT.

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2: Good afternoon. I'm Anna Erickson in the WBT News Center. It's a smoking hot holiday weekend in the Charlotte area, with Independence Day hitting 100 degrees and the heat index at or above 105. Heat waves can really drive up your electric bill running that AC, and electricians say many people don't realize how much energy air conditioning uses.
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4: All right, thanks, Anna. I think I'm just going to spray paint my windows black till summer is over. That's my take on it. It is hot out there. If you're on the roadways, luckily you're not stuck in any traffic. So it looks like we are seeing a few things that might slow you down a little bit on the approach. At University at North Tryon Street at East McCullough Drive for an injury accident. Also Harris Boulevard at North Tryon, an injury wreck there as well. A road barrier, 7700 block, Creftfield Drive. And over to those drive times, not seeing anybody really in the red zone. We'll see a little bit of slowing down. Billy Graham Parkway over on the southbound side from Westmont through to East Woodlawn. Those are just at 20. Everybody else in the green. 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
2: Deputy shoots and kills a man who was breaking into a gas station in South Carolina about 3 hours from Charlotte. And it was not the suspect's first time being part of an officer-involved shooting at the same location.
14: Dorchester County Sheriff's officials say a deputy was responding to a burglary at a gas station in Somerville when he confronted a man who pointed an object at him. The deputy opened fire, killing the man, 35-year-old Ismail Clark. It turned out the object he pointed was a glass bottle that had been painted black. Clark later died at a hospital. Dorchester County asked the State Law Enforcement Division, or SLED, to help with the investigation. SLED said Clark was involved in a burglary and an officer-involved shooting at the exact same location 3 years ago. He was charged at that time with burglary. The deputy's been placed on paid administrative leave during an investigation.
2: That's Fox's Jessica Rosenthal reporting. President Trump reportedly meeting with top advisors after wrapping up a call with Israeli Prime Minister Benjamin Netanyahu. Fox's Peter Ducey reports from the White House.
15: This Netanyahu call comes at a very interesting time. It's after a couple weeks of President Trump telling anybody who asks that he thinks Netanyahu has no common sense for the way that he has been handling the war, Israel's war with Hezbollah in Lebanon. But it sounds like this call was perfectly pleasant. According to the Prime Minister's office, during the conversation, the Prime Minister said that the United States is a guarantor of global freedom and that Israel greatly values the close relationship between the two nations. Prime Minister Netanyahu and President Trump agreed to meet soon in the United States.
2: Meanwhile, peace talks between the U.S. and Iran are paused while Iran has a state funeral this weekend for the late Ayatollah. Pope Leo XIV delivering remarks from the Vatican as he receives the 2026 Liberty Medal at the National Constitution Center in Philadelphia on the eve of America's 250th birthday.
16: This historic anniversary presents us with the opportunity to reflect once again on the nation's founding principles in the hope that America will remain ever true to the dream that has earned it the title of land of the free and home of the brave.
2: Pope Leo, the first American in history to be elected as leader of the Catholic Church, is being celebrated by faith and community leaders for a ministry devoted to the advancement of religious liberty, freedom of conscience, and human dignity around the world. Now it's time for your WBT weather forecast presented by H&S Roofing and Gutter Company.
5: Staying hot and humid here as we head through the holiday weekend. Fair to partly cloudy skies this evening and tonight, middle to upper 70s. Sunny, hot, and humid for Independence Day. Up around or even over 100 tomorrow afternoon with a heat index up around or even over 105. Sunny, hot, and humid Sunday. Slight chance for a late day shower or storm. Highs again near 100. I'm meteorologist Ken Boone on Charlotte's FM News Talk, 107.9 WBT.
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18: The United States win over Bosnia-Herzegovina on Wednesday night helped make television history. The match had over 24.4 million viewers, making it the most watched soccer telecast in English language history. The U.S. takes on Belgium on Monday night in the round of 16. Serena Williams' return at Wimbledon set records as well. Her loss to Maya Joint was the most watched first round match in history. Second round action continues at Wimbledon today, where Jessica Pegula and Naomi Osaka have both advanced to the third round. The Braves open a four-game series against the Mets tonight. NASCAR is at Chicagoland Speedway this weekend. I'm Sharon Thorsland, WBT Sports.
2: 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I'm Anna Erickson, WBT News.
19: I'm having so much fun. I loved an exchange I just saw. It was one of these liberals just melting down. Anyone else concerned about safety with these? Talking about the flyovers. So they're doing these flyovers in D.C. that they've updated the schedule for the flyovers. Amazing, all the military hardware flying over D.C. And these people are like, anyone else concerned about safety? No? Okay. And Nick Sorter, who's fantastic out on Twitter, seeing liberals like you melt down over flyovers is almost as entertaining as the flyovers themselves. they're so easily triggered, man. This, I mean, if you've been to Daytona and you've seen a flyover of football, it's almost as if they wake up in the morning and go, I've got to be upset about something. I've got to be upset about something that everybody else thinks is completely normal and legitimate. So, of all the things to get, to me, you got too much time on your hands. I don't know what it is. You hate your freedom? I don't know. Would you rather them quarantine you in your house and tell you can't go outside or you have to wear a mask? Oh, wait, you were okay with that, weren't you? You're melting down. This melting down stuff just cracks me up. Anyway, and I will get to buy the text line and love you folks out there as well. So how did we get, and this is for trivia because I'm a trivia junkie, just as I love, and for those of you listen, by the way, my name's Chad Adams. I'm sitting in for Brett Winterbull. Appreciate the opportunity. Always a pleasure here at WBT, a fantastic station. If you would like to call in at 704-570-1079, 570-1079, the chat room, for lack of a better word, the text line also is the same number, by the way. It's 704-570-1079. And, you know, it's and this is the WBT text line driven by Liberty Buick GMC. You're welcome to get in on there. And I do read them. I read everyone, anyone who makes a comment. I promise you, I look at every single one of them, as do the host of all of the wonderful programs on this wonderful station. Now, so in addition to loving conspiracy theories, which I do, it's not that I believe in them, it's that I love them. Because the pretense of every great conspiracy theory is that all of the people involved, all of them who have knowledge of it, are able to keep it a secret, except for those who speculate that it exists, right? And they don't necessarily have direct knowledge. So there's this pretense, there's a group of individuals who know the truth, but they aren't telling you. And by them not telling you, makes whatever assertion you believe to be true, true. Now, some of them may be true. I don't know. One of my favorites is the Roswell crash. I love that one. July 3rd, 1947, I think. Did it happen? I don't know. The Air Force kind of dumbed up the messaging because said they did recover something. And then all of a sudden said, no, we didn't. But the fake moon landing, the flat earth stuff, the multiple shooters of Kennedy, there's just enough that makes it believable. You know, that's what I love. A good conspiracy theory has just enough of, that's right. So in addition to my love of conspiracy theories is my love of either useless trivia, borderline useless trivia, or fascinating trivia. Just because the greatness of life is the experiences we go through, many of which are things that you just can't believe happened. I cannot believe I survived childhood. I fell out of enough barns and trees and enough of a daredevil as a kid. I'm shocked that I didn't break anything. I'm really shocked when I look back on my life and I haven't ever experienced a broken bone. I am shocked that I didn't spend time in hospitals concussed. I mean, played sports for 20 years, never got a concussion. And so I am amazed. I look back and so the coincidence of all the places I've lived and been and known the worst for wear, and two or three times I should have been killed or absolutely should have been killed, and walked away without a scratch. So I'm astounded at that. So the question is, you know, how did we as a country arrive at July 4th as the date? On July, this is the Washington Post has a great piece on this. On July 3rd, 1776, John Adams wrote the following words to his wife, Abigail, from the Continental Congress in Philadelphia. He was a prolific letter writer. If you ever want to read that, it's great that our founding fathers wrote so much about what they were thinking. I mean, it was the text of the day, right? Instead of the text being instant, the text took like 3, 5, 6 days to get to the person, and then they're text. Imagine that. If you had to text, well, that's what letter writing was texting, where you had to wait for a response for a long time. It was an instance. Imagine if they had texting. Oh, by the way, Abigail, we just signed the Constitution. Anyway, he wrote for the Continental Congress, the second day of July, 1776, which would have been yesterday, 250 years ago, will be the most memorable epoch in the history of America. I'm apt to believe that it will be celebrated by succeeding generations as the great anniversary festival. It ought to be solemnized with pomp and parade, with games, sports, guns, bells, bonfires, and illuminations from one end of this continent to the other, from this time forward forevermore. Now, at that point in time, what's interesting is there was no one end of the continent to the other. It was this western frontier on the other side of Pennsylvania. But manifest destiny took us all the way to that coast, kind of prescient on the part of Adams to say that. An irritating Adams, but one nonetheless that was very germane. From this time forevermore. Why did Adams think July 2nd was the decisive day? Because it was when the members of the Continental Congress approved a proposal from Virginia declaring that, quote, these United Colonies are and of right ought to be free and independent states. As Adams saw it, that was the vote declaring a shared commitment to American independence. In another letter on the same day, Adams wrote, yesterday, the greatest question was decided, which ever was debated in America, and perhaps never was or will be decided. Nor was Adams alone in sensing the gravity of the steps they'd taken. Many years later, Benjamin Rush, a Philadelphia physician and signer of the Declaration, shared with him an anecdote that Adams liked to repeat. On the vote, after the vote on July 2nd, Benjamin Harrison of Virginia approached Elbridge Gerry of Massachusetts. He, quote, I shall have a great advantage over you, Mr. Gerry, he observed. When we are all hung for what we are now doing, from the size and weight of my body, I'll die in a few minutes. But from the lightness of your body, you'll dance in the air for an hour or two before you're dead. Because they knew if this went south on them, they're goners. And they were joking about it. Can you imagine? We're sitting in a room and we decide to go against that, whatever country we feel oppressed by, certainly wouldn't be the U.S. And we signed a document that says, man, if we get caught, we lose this endeavor. And me joking with you saying, hey, you know what? I'm going to die pretty quick because I'm heavier than you. You're kind of skinny. So you're going to dance around for a while. It's going to take a while. What Adams did not seem to understand was that no one outside the Continental Congress knew about the vote on Virginia's proposal. What the rest of the world did know was the vote on the Declaration of Independence, which did occur on July 4th, and the printer put that date on the document that went out to the world. Moreover, the popular musical film 1776 concludes dramatically with all the members of the Continental Congress stepping up to sign it on July 4th, but that never happened. Most members signed the declaration on August the 2nd, but some didn't sign it until September. The confusion becomes even more complicated because a painter of John Trumbull that hangs in the Capitol Rotunda entitled Declaration of Independence. The painting shows five men, Adams, Jefferson, Franklin, approaching the desk of Hancock, the president of the Congress, as dozens of delegates look on. Viewers then and since have assumed that the scene depicts the declaration being signed on July 4th. Instead, it depicts the delivery of the declaration drafted by committee on June 28th. On the next few years, Adams changed his mind about emphasizing a single day for celebration. Most especially, he was in favor of wanted to focus on the passage of the declaration. He thought doing so detracted from the slow but steady way that a majority of American people reached the conclusion that independence was inevitable. In any case, he came to believe that May 15th, 1776, when a resolution by the Continental Congress calling on the colonies to do it was overwhelmingly approved. So on July 4th, 1826, the fates delivered a conclusive answer to why we celebrate the 4th of July. Precisely 50 years to the day after the vote on the Declaration, both Jefferson and Adams died. Though accounts of their last moments vary, the story goes that on their deathbed, Jefferson in Monticello said, "Is it the 4th?" And Adams in Boston, and unaware that his friend and rival had died a few hours earlier, said, "Thomas Jefferson survives." And thus was settled. The likelihood that both men, so instrumental in forging a nation, would die on that special day defied all rational mode of measure. The gods seemed to be speaking. I would say God. From that day forward, July 4th was unquestionably the proper date for the celebration of American independence. So the nation's 250th this year will be richly ironic, given that the current occupant of the White House apparently believes that he is the second coming of George III. So you see, this is what I love about these pieces, is they have an entire piece that's great with facts, context, history, that everything. It's got the fullest, and they just can't help themselves. He thinks he's the coming of George III. Thinks that, again, it's the no kings. They want to say that President Trump thinks he's a king. Yet America's semi-quincentennial is bigger than any individual, and for that reason, the 4th warrants plenty of pomp and parade. Again, that one line they couldn't resist. But here's the funny thing. Trump lost, was out of office for 4 years. The country put him back in, and he'll finish out his term. Democrats cannot accept that. It's funny that they act like, you know, did Trump, whenever they get someone in there to talk, will you agree that President Trump lost the election in 2016 or 2020, whatever it was, 2020? But they never will accept, hey, do you guys believe that Trump got elected overwhelmingly, popular vote, and with the Electoral College, that your country elected him? Yeah, they did. They can't get over it, though. Right now, I need to check in with Pam the Jam Warner on this beautiful, beautiful, beautiful hot day. Find out what's happening. Good afternoon, Pam.
4: And good afternoon to you too, Chad. And things are beautiful out there, not just in the airways, but also on the roadways. We haven't really picked up a lot of traffic for the flow, so it has been easy if you're out there moving along beautifully. University does have two injury accidents, but officials are already working on them. North Tryon Street at East McCullough Drive, as well as Harris Boulevard at North Tryon Street. We do have an accident here. It was an earlier wreck, 4100 block at Carmel Road. It looks like they were able to get that one off to the shoulder. And new one, it is a fender bender, Loganville Drive at Prosperity Church Road. Again, as far as those drive times are concerned, we are going to see a slowdown here, 45 on the outer side for a right lane that's blocked at I-77 for an accident. That does back you up to South Tryon Street. Those are currently under 22. 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
4: And your WBT forecast is still calling for a few clouds this evening, making it partly cloudy with a low of 75. Still going to be warm and humid. It is 97 degrees here in the Queen City, 96 Gastonia, 94 Rock Hill. 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
19: Good afternoon. Happy July 3rd. I hope you guys can all enjoy some time with friends, family, in celebration. It really should be, you know, that Charlotte's going to have an amazing fireworks display. A lot of Luckily, we're still in a state that appreciates that. I've seen a few cities cancel theirs. I guess it's too controversial. to celebrate stuff like that. Maybe. I don't get that. I do want to mention something weird as we're complaining about the grid. It's been ironic that everyone's complaining about the electrical grid and running out of power and the heat wave. And yet the same people that do that are also the ones that are pushing you to conserve energy are the ones that are also pushing electric cars, which need to be charged. They're not even talking about the strain of all the electric cars on the electric grid. Nah, but do you need the same electricity? It's not like it's we'll just not plug in the car for it. We'll go empty. No, you're going to plug in your electric car. Worry about that thermostat, though. But what about the electric car? I don't know, the refrigerator, all the other stuff. No, just the AC. Okay. And please, over the past years, what have you heard? Oh, my God, Trump and $5 gas. Didn't get there, but it is amazing the screaming and gnashing of teeth and tearing of clothes over the price of oil, which over the past 20 years, what we've heard is, please stop using oil. Okay, take it away from you guys that don't want to use oil. Here's the way we solve this. All of you lefties that don't want to use gas anymore or oil, stop using it. No problem. Don't buy any of it. Show the world how you survive without it, how you can do it. And for that matter, get rid of all the petroleum products you use, like the buttons on your shirts and everything, tires, everything. Your phones, your cell phones have petroleum products. Just don't use them. Just go back to being, I don't know, Amish. The Amish are really good. No hypocrisy when the Amish, they don't complain about the price of gas. Go get a horse. Go get a carriage. Ride it around. Get rid of your cell phones. Get rid of everything related to petroleum products. I think even the wagon wheels, I think those are just metal and wood on the wagons of the Amish. But alas, I digress. It's just funny to me. I guess it's just kind of strange to me that we do things like that. And in the break, I was watching, apparently the Japanese, it's already July 4th over there. I can't imagine it is. It's just, I guess I don't get it. But they are putting on one hell of a show in Tokyo about July 4th. There's no way it had to be. It's got to be. Oh, they're doing it early, I guess. Japan celebrating the 4th of July. And also several European countries have put on pro-American displays, lighting up like the Eiffel Tower and other things with red, white, and blue in honor of our birthday. That's pretty strong. For all of you liberals out there saying the rest of the world doesn't like us, doesn't respect us and all that, they sure have an odd way of showing that they don't care about us. They come to our World Cup. They brag about our country. They light up their capitals with our colors. They congratulate us on our success. That sounds like a really good time. It isn't perfect. But by God, there's a lot of admiration for what the hell we've created over the past 250 years. There's a lot of it. Now, a little bit of a perspective, and I'll get into it. One of the things about I think there's a lot to be thankful for over the past 250 years. I went through the litany of things that we've overcome. Just an amazing litany of things to overcome. And the things that we have to be thankful for. One of the listeners had piped into the text room, I guess, to the text line, the WBT text line. It's from Ian. I grew up in St. Paul, Minnesota, whose denizens had the collective personality of a stop sign. After each and every one of the myriad blizzards we had, total strangers broke their backs shoveling other people's walks or pushing cars out of snowdrifts, often with no words spoken besides thank you or God bless, good health and God bless, happy 250th. That story right there, that small, tiny story is illustrative of what makes this country great. Because I don't care where, and I've been, like I said, I've been very blessed to travel many, many, and there's many more. Over the next couple of months, I'm going to be hitting a lot more states. That's one of my master plans right there. I'm going to hit states I haven't been to. I've been blessed to have been in many. And there is a universal truth, even in some of these northern states that, you know, different attitude. But I've always found the level of kindness is amazing. Now, when people get pushed, the anxiety gets high. I think people are different when they're behind the wheel of a car. Although where I live, it's extremely crowded. And I've seen an amount of kindness for people letting people into traffic at an excessively crowded place that was never meant to have the number of citizens on the roads it has right now. And it is the astounding amount of kindness and generosity that we have, not just when there's horrible things that happen in Venezuela or Phuket, Thailand, or somewhere like that, not just when a volcano blows up, but in general, going about our day-to-day lives. That's part of it. And that's what the people that are watching the World Cup are seeing. They're seeing this kindness, this just remarkable ability to just communicate with people, no matter where they're from, what they look like. And the left wants us to believe that we're all, you know, there's a bunch of this group of racists and we're a racist country and we're horrible to each other. There's this huge disparity between rich and poor. That means that people that have more are bad somehow, and the people that have less are inherently good. There's just this strangeness to this, but it doesn't work. We're kind across demography, geography, race, culture, creed, sexual preference, all of that. Much more to go. Right now, I need to check in with Anna Erickson to find out what's happening in news. Good afternoon, Anna, and tell us what's going on.
2: All right, Chad, as most people are expected to be hitting the roads to celebrate America's 250th birthday this weekend, South Carolina law enforcement is out with a message about safety. Highway Patrol says they're increasing enforcement as part of its 100 Deadly Days of Summer campaign to crack down on impaired driving.
7: Reality is we deal with really good people who make poor decisions. Don't make that poor decision this weekend.
8: Very often the victims and survivors that we serve, when they continue to see these headlines of these tragedies, it creates an extra level of pain for them as well, because they know this doesn't have to happen.
2: Nationally, nearly 580 people were killed over the Independence Day holiday last year. Over one-third of those drivers were impaired. Gaston County Police seizing more than 96,000 counterfeit items from a home in Stanley. They executed a search warrant last week and say they found items worth an estimated $8 million. Two suspects, Adela Ortiz Portillo and Ever Martinez Olivia, are both facing multiple charges. Waiting to see whether Governor Stein signs North Carolina's budget bill into law, the nearly $35 billion spending plan, a record budget bill, cleared the state legislature on Thursday. The governor did sign three other bills into law yesterday. One allows retired law enforcement to come back to work to help fill vacancies within the ranks.
9: When there are vacancies in law enforcement, it makes the job even harder for those who do serve. So when we have veteran officers who are willing to raise their hand and say, I will stay on the job, we should support them.
2: The state budget includes pay raises for law enforcement, teachers, and other state employees. In Venezuela, crews from around the world are racing against the clock to find survivors of last week's back-to-back earthquakes. Our IRC Emergency Response Director, Rafael Velasquez Garcia, says the window is rapidly closing to find people who are still alive.
10: We are looking right now, sadly, at the figures where more than 2,000 people have died, and there's still more than 38 to 40,000 people missing.
2: The acting president defending the government's response as critics call it too slow. Charlotte's FM News Talk 107.9 FM WBT. It's time to check traffic. Here's Pam the Jam.
4: All right, thanks, Anna. Well, we are seeing reports here of an accident north of Tryon Street northbound at McCullough Drive. Now, it is slowing traffic here from Ken Hoffman Drive all the way through to University City Boulevard. Traffic flows there just under 20. We're also going to see a bit of a slowdown going on for an accident tying up a right lane, 45 outer at I-77 exit 67, slowing traffic there to South Tryon Street. Those are right between 15 and 25. Also, thanks to the text line, a heads up about a major water main leak. This one going on Queens Road at Hedge Hill Road. It sounds as if both directions are currently closed. Definitely want to make sure that you avoid that. We'll let you know how that progresses and when that does reopen. 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
2: Here's your WBT weather forecast presented by H&S Roofing and Gutter Company. We are under a heat advisory until 8 tonight, partly clear with a low of 76. Independence Day is looking partly cloudy, 100 for the high. We'll have plenty of sunshine on Sunday, highs in the mid-90s. Right now it's 97 in Rock Hill, 98 in Gastonia, 98 in Charlotte. 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I'm Anna Erickson, WBT News.
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1: Mike Rowe here with a fun fact. Did you know that 50% of the air that you breathe inside your home comes from your crawl space? 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Whether your crawl space is wet, smells

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1: Harry Enten over at CNN says that there are warning signs for Democrats in this midterm. We are told blue wave, blue wave. However, you've got a bunch of polls, Ipsos, MU Law, NBC, and they show that Democrats, they have a slim lead in the generic congressional ballot, just like 3 points. That is way lower than every other year they flipped the House during midterms. So that does not scream blue wave. There are a lot of people that have misgivings about what the Democrats are embarking on with this. As I've said, you know, the political parties are reorienting, and it seems like the Democrats are choosing the wrong path.
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4: We are indeed. Appreciate you all joining us this afternoon on this. You know what? You look north. It's a lot hotter. My sister, I just have to crack it. My sister sent me a text earlier today, sent it to the whole family, lamenting that she lives in the Raleigh area. So I can say this without, you know, getting her in trouble. She's out of the blue. She's like, it's 104 here right now. She's quite a bit younger. I took temperature on the road with a pizza oven thermometer, 152. To fry an egg, you need 158. I took the temperature on the hood of my husband's car, is 182. He has a black car. I took the temperature on his dash, also a black dash. After no sunshade with the windows up, it was 202. So I read it. I responded. I said, so cook the eggs on the hood and use a little bit of oil. Didn't realize you were so hard up to cook eggs. I was like, okay, it's July. It gets hot outside and this too will pass. This too will pass. So, oh my gosh, someone actually gave me a compliment on air. Really appreciate what y'all do. Radio has been a faithful, lifelong companion. Have done just enough of it to know how difficult it is. Looked up Mr. Adams. Appears as affable as he sounds. That wasn't John Adams. She's trying to refer to me. So thanks. Nice. Appreciated. I always have a good time, man. Life is short, and I am just ever grateful. I am one of the most grateful people you would ever meet. I mean, I am. I've had a phenomenal life. I've been blessed with friends and family. I've screwed up lots of things in life and come back fighting harder and have been an entrepreneur. That's the great thing about being an entrepreneur. You know it's going to hurt sometimes. You know it's going to not go the way you want it to, but you know that the art of making, of being successful is sticking with it and making changes and putting your all of your effort into it, and you can do about anything. I had a funny story. If you want to hear one of my many entrepreneurial endeavors, but it wasn't too long ago, I had a college roommate. Years later, he says, hey, you know, I've got a jewelry store. You need to have a jewelry store. And I'm like, I don't need to have a jewelry store. I got all these other things I'm working on. He says, no, you need a jewelry store. You know what? I ended up with a jewelry store. So it took over, turned it around, looked around, having a great time with it, and then turned it over. Got some goldsmiths in there and then turned it over to them. So it's been great. I love entrepreneurship. That is, of all the things, when I go to other countries, I come back, I'm always amazed profoundly, deeply at the spiritual level of how incredible this country is in doing things like that. I mean, I've been in so many different capitalist endeavors that I have friends, in-laws, in fact, that are missionaries in Italy. They've been there for about a decade. And every time we have discussions about what life is like for them, they're wed to that idea of staying there. They're trying to

0: start a business over there. And the sheer complexity of trying to get something started is nothing short of astounding. Nothing short of, I just can't, you couldn't believe it. You know, they will say things like, oh, we want 10% down or 20% down or 30% down on a given house. It's variable. It's not fixed. The way you get loans is very convoluted. The way the government has to approve or disapprove or add taxes or fees, and depending on who you're talking to, things change. Even in starting a business, the way you track time and what you the kind of bureaucracy you have to go through, if you can get down in front of them, it may take. They've been trying to just start something that here I could have started in, especially if I could find a business. It would probably have taken me about 60 days and probably another 30 to 60 to ramp up. So 120 from the time I'm ready to go. They've been doing this. They started in October. They still aren't anywhere close. They don't even have a place to start the business. It is unbelievably complicated. And that is, you know, when I was over in, you know, I was in Portugal and Spain for a while, it's not too far from that. I think Portugal is probably a little better, but nothing like here. It is so much quicker, easier, and simpler to start. And if you can tell your kids anything, teach them the value of the entrepreneur. Teach them that it's not that complicated. It's that it is hard, but if you have a dream, pursue the hell out of it. Pursue it with vigor. Pursue it with I don't want to say lust, but have a lust for creating things. And that's a beautiful thing to do. Now, on to the entrepreneur a little bit. And I don't know which direction I want to go here, but I'll try this. Sometimes these things can be a little long in the tooth, but I like this one. This one is about entrepreneurship, and it's America's 250th birthday. This is from, to put it bluntly, which is, I guess it's kind of their own blog. It's an occasional opinions on politics, foreign policy, law, and culture. It's well-read, often posted. And it says, this is by, let me see if I can get the author. Well, I think the author's at the end. America's 250th birthday is an occasion for introspection, it starts out with. But as we examine and reflect upon our glories and our shortcomings, one element of our national character is rarely mentioned. The American spirit of free enterprise. That's unfortunate, because it should be. On July 4th, 1776, the Founding Fathers were probably too distracted to notice the publication in London just 3 months earlier, a book called The Wealth of Nations. Great book, by the way, authored by a Scottish economist and moral philosopher named Adam Smith. The book laid out the case for an entrepreneurial society with an economy governed by the invisible hand of market forces. The revolution itself was a rejection of the British government's attempt to regulate and control colonial commerce. Interestingly enough, it's where New York is heading. As the ripple effects of the book crossed the Atlantic and lapped onto the shores, our shores, Adam Smith's ideas were embraced by this new nation. Jefferson called The Wealth of Nations the best book extant on political economy. James Madison studied the book extensively and nominated it for inclusion in the proposed congressional library. Alexander Hamilton, who disagreed with Jefferson and Madison on many domestic issues, nevertheless absorbed Smith's readings. Ron Chernow, Hamilton's biographer, notes that his report on manufacturers displays an intimate familiarity with the book. What united the often disputations of the Founding Fathers and led them to welcome Smith's work was their shared idea of a thriving, dynamic future economy powered by upwardly mobile citizens, one that would radically diverge from the static, stratified systems of Europe. You can come here. You can come here and be great. Doesn't mean you will become great, but you have the opportunity, given the right circumstances, the right vision, the right passion, to become great, to do something. I'm going to go back to this. The young nation, and I'll run this paragraph, then we'll take a break. The young nation was filled with ambitious men on the make, eager to amass fortunes in the richly resourced, sparsely populated continent. The French visitor Alexis de Tocqueville observed the spirit of enterprise. We quoted Alexis de Tocqueville yesterday. In his Democracy in America, written in 1835, Tocqueville noted that nearly everyone, regardless of wealth, worked for a living, and that unlike European aristocrats who limited themselves to noble pursuits, Americans enthusiastically embraced commerce and business. A man, however opulent we may suppose he is almost always dissatisfied with his fortune. Consequently, nearly all the tastes and habits born from American equality naturally drive men towards commerce and industry. The drive to make fortunes was the reason the United States, as it matured in the 19th century, changed the world by creating entirely new industries. It was unique. To this day, unique. There's nothing like it. Often imitated, but never replicated. That's what's great about this country. I'll get to more of this in a moment. Right now, I need to check in with Pam the Jam Warner, see what those roads are looking like heading into the holiday weekend. So, Pam, tell us, it's just wonderful out there.
1: You know, Chad, and it has been wonderful out there. Things have been really taking it easy on us today. I mean, you know, we're almost in that 5 p.m. hour, and we barely have a handful of accidents checking in. So, that is always good news. Plus, our slowdowns are basically a few and far between. In fact, we are looking at one right now over here. It is the 485 outer with the right lane blocked over at I-77, exit 67. It is going to take you a little bit back here to South Tryon Street. Traffic flows there just under 25. Gaston County's in the green. Can you believe it? In the green completely. Everybody else is in the green as well. We're looking good. We still have reports of the 5800 block of Brookshire Boulevard for a stalled vehicle, Beatty's Ford Road at Catherine Simmons Avenue with injuries, and a bump up Loganville Drive at Prosperity Church Road. 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
1: And your WBT forecast is still calling for partly cloudy skies this evening, a low near 75, with a light variable wind. It's still going to be hot and humid. As for right now here in the Queen City, we are holding strong at 97 degrees. 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
0: Nick and the guys there running those boards, they I'm thankful for them. They do a bang-up job each and every day. Holding it all together, making it sound good, making me sound like I have a voice made for radio, right? I'm kidding. I do appreciate them, though. Now, we were talking about entrepreneurship and free enterprise, and these phrases, kind of like economics, entrepreneurship, free enterprise, capitalism, these words that are part of our lexicon, they do not have the import they should. They do not have the connotations they should in our society. And I'm not talking about the Mamdanis of the world and the AOCs that poorly understand it and think somehow capitalism is bad, and the completely misguided youth that go through universities and don't understand it at all. And they're fraught with wanting to become a third world country. I'm talking about in general, the K-12 coming out, the kids graduating or even college that don't understand basic economics. Economics is not just about money, it's about decision making. They don't understand free enterprise, capitalism. They don't understand, you know, how money works, how to manage it, how to save it, how to invest it, things of that nature. They don't have these fundamentals. And that's really shameful, because there's nothing that really defines us more in a simple way than that, the quest for free enterprise. I mean, and the Call of the Entrepreneur, the Acton Institute did a movie years ago, to this day is still a seminal work that talks about that the founding of this country and even the rapid growth of this country and how free enterprise shaped it, even the creation of insurance to insure ships to come over here, because without the ability to insure a ship's wealth coming across here, we wouldn't have had the kind of ships coming. Once they had insurance, they could insure it. Then the massive number of ships that crossed the ocean, because companies would go bankrupt if one ship went down, but they could survive that if they had insurance. So back to the article over there, which is from toputitbluntly.com. And it said the drive to make fortunes was the reason the United States, as it matured in the 19th century, changed the world by creating entirely new industries. While Europeans continued to produce custom-made complex goods by hand, American pioneers like Eli Whitney, Eli Terry, clocks, Eli Whitney firearms, developed the first assembly lines. Goods can now be produced rapidly, inexpensively, using interchangeable parts. Mass production democratized commerce, making an array of products widely affordable, while Europe staggered and stammered around. Americans revolutionized communications by inventing the telegraph, Samuel Morse, and later on the telephone, Alexander Graham Bell. They mechanized agriculture by inventing the steel plow, John Deere, and the mechanical reaper, Cyrus McCormick. Oil drilling and refining on a mass scale were developed by Americans Edwin Drake and John D. Rockefeller, creating the infrastructure for the modern industrial society. By the way, a lot of these people took great risk. They are the Elon Musk of their time, and the way we demonize. Think if we demonized every great jump in technological success. We just demonize them. Elon Musk is terrible. Wait, he's changing the way you can get internet into some of the most remote places on the planet because of Starlink. You can get it into war-torn, war-ravaged areas. It's helping Ukraine. It's helping the citizens of Iran communicate. As petroleum replaced whale oil, isn't that amazing? We were slaughtering whales to get oil. Then we moved. As a source of light and heat, the oil industry delivered the added benefit of saving the whale population from being hunted to extinction. Charles Goodyear developed vulcanization, and suddenly highly unstable natural rubber could now be used for waterproof boots and raincoats. In time, rubber would also be used to make tires for automobiles. Yet another industry pioneered by Americans who invented the stationary assembly line, Ransom Olds. Oldsmobile, and the moving assembly line, Henry Ford. The American drive to become rich by innovating continues today and is a magnet drawing foreign-born innovators to America. Politicians enjoy inveighing against billionaires, but it's interesting to note how many American billionaires are immigrants, many of whom arrived here with little or nothing before creating that fortune. Sergey Brin, who co-founded Google, now Alphabet, came to the U.S. at the age of 6, having left Russia to escape anti-Semitism. Jay Chaudhry, who founded Zscaler, grew up in a small village in India that lacked running water and electricity. Jan Koram, co-founder of WhatsApp, left Ukraine and immigrated to California with his mother, where they settled out living on food stamps. Jensen Huang, who co-founded NVIDIA, left his homeland in Taiwan and arrived in the U.S. as a young child. Peter Thiel came here from Germany before founding PayPal, Palantir, and Founders Fund. Elon Musk, founder of Tesla, SpaceX, the first trillionaire, immigrated to the U.S. from South Africa. Now, when you run that through your head, all of these people, if I were to read those names off, those are the litany of what the Elizabeth Warrens, the AOCs, the Bernie Sanders, they would call them oligarchs. They would call them names. They want to confiscate. Think about this. The people who've never created jobs, who've never run companies, the Elizabeth Warrens, the AOCs, Chuck Schumer, Nancy Pelosi's good at investing money. Looks like insider stuff, but who knows? I don't know. But Mamdani's never created a company or a job. But they feel when they speak, what you hear, Jayapal, Ilhan Omar, when you hear them speak, the tone and words they choose lead you to believe that it's okay to talk about confiscating stuff. It's okay to put those guys, call them oligarchs, call them names, try to demean them as humans in the eyes of your fellow Americans, and to say it's okay that they have enough. We, who've never created jobs or been entrepreneurs or created anything, we feel they have enough. And because we feel they have enough, we are thinking and we are collectively coming together to find a way to take what they earned, or at least part of it, because we feel it's fair. We think it's fair. And so we're going to confiscate. We're going to take a portion of what they created through the industriousness of their minds and their efforts and their ability to get people to invest in them, because that's not fair. Now, that doesn't make life better for the country. These are the people that employ millions of your fellow Americans, who create jobs, and they create wealth for millions of Americans who can then take their own money and invest it and save it and create something new. Be bold, be different, be unique, be a nonconformist. Though not billionaires, it's worth noting that many American high-tech companies are helmed by foreign-born CEOs, including Sundar Pichai of Alphabet from India, Satya Nadella of Microsoft from India, Lisa Su of AMD from Taiwan. The spirit of enterprise lured them here, enriching the nation even as they enrich themselves. Another immigrant's life demonstrates what distinguishes America from other lands. Schwarzenegger was born into the lower middle class in the Austrian town of Graz. He recognized early on that he was made of different stuff, no less than his less motivated countrymen. And so he left to become an American. A 2003 New York Times article said, Mr. Schwarzenegger's career has all the elements that the average Austrian, with his dreams of a tenured job in the bureaucracy that leads to early retirement, with his love for his 38-hour work week and his 5 weeks of holiday per year, would despise. Venturing into the unknown, enduring hard work and physical pain, testing limits of body and mind, and drawing a roadmap to the top. He could have been a bureaucrat in Austria, and you would never have known his name, but it was for drive, work ethic, and constantly thinking he could be more. And you know his name because of that. There's more to this, but I think it embodies what makes this country great. This is a great day to do that, to think about what makes us great. Much more to go. Third hour getting ready to be underway. Chad, I'm your guest host, the Brett Winterbull Show, 107.9 FM, WBT. 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
2: Good afternoon, I'm Anna Erickson in the WBT News Center. As teens committing crimes continues being a problem in Charlotte, police out with a stern warning this holiday weekend.
3: CMPD saying if you're thinking about participating in a teen takeover this weekend, here's a wild idea. Don't. That warning delivered via social media. It comes after dozens of arrests during a recent uptown teen takeover. More than 200 teens gathered at Romier Bearden Park on June 20th. Cops needing additional resources to clear the area, maintain order, and protect nearby businesses. 24 arrests from that incident, 23 of which were juveniles. Charges ranged from disorderly conduct and trespassing to drinking violations and reckless driving. 13 parents also cited for contributing to the delinquency of a minor, and a gun was also seized. Police asking teens to be more responsible this weekend and avoid gatherings that could put themselves or others at risk. Scott Hamilton, WBT News.
2: 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With a look at traffic, here's Pam, the Jam Warner.
4: All right, thanks, Anna. And traffic is still doing well. We do have the 5800 block Brookshire Boulevard for a stalled vehicle, an injury accident, Bates Ford and Catherine Simmons Avenue, and a bit of a bump up Loganville Drive and Prosperity Church Road. And while traffic is getting around and moving beautifully, we are going to see a slowdown or two. 485 here, still dealing with a right lane blocked for that wreck at 77, exit 67. Traffic is slow back to South Tryon Street. Those are right around 22 miles per hour. Everybody else in the green. 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I'm Pam the Jam Warner, WBT Traffic.
2: This is coming to North Carolina to help rebuild after Hurricane Helene. It's been over 2 years since the storm wiped out homes in many communities in the High Country. Earlier this year, FEMA announced almost $300 million in recovery aid. Now it's providing another $4.7 million. The latest will be distributed in and around the Morganton area for infrastructure projects and removing debris. Taylor Swift and Travis Kelce donating $26 million to a series of charities ahead of their wedding, which is happening now at Madison Square Garden in Manhattan. Country music star Dolly Parton thanking the couple for a donation to her Imagination Library program and wishing them well in their marriage.
5: Taylor and Travis, it's Dolly. And I was just told that you two are making a donation of $2 million to my Imagination Library. Thank you, thank you, thank you. I'm blown away and overjoyed with that gratitude.
2: The Dolly Parton Imagination Library program gives books to children under the age of 5 and has donated more than 300 million books since its inception in 1995. In space news, NASA sending a robot to fix one of its three orbital telescopes.
6: NASA's SWIFT telescope is sinking. While most people know of the Hubble Space Telescope, the SWIFT Gamma Ray Burst Explorer has been in operation for longer than 21 years, despite initially expected to be working for only 2. But the satellite's orbit is now decaying faster than before due to impacts from solar storms. The space agency decided at the last minute to send a robot named Link to grab the SWIFT satellite and move it about 150 miles higher up, keeping it operating for years to come. In Miami, Eben Brown, Fox News.
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7: More heat and humidity here heading through the holiday weekend. Fair to partly cloudy skies here this evening and tonight. Lows in the middle to upper 70s. Sunny, very hot and humid on Saturday for Independence Day. Temperatures up around 100 degrees. Our heat index up around or even over 105. Another hot and humid day Sunday. Mostly sunny skies. Stray late day shower, storm possible. Highs around 100. I'm meteorologist Ken Boone on Charlotte's FM News Talk, 107.9 WBT.
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10: World Cup action continues today with three matches. Australia taking on Egypt. Argentina faces Cape Verde. And Colombia plays Ghana as they all look to punch their tickets to the round of 16. Spain, Portugal, and Switzerland did just that with wins yesterday. The Toronto Raptors have agreed to a multi-year contract extension with coach Darko Rajakovic. The 76ers have signed free agent guard Anfernee Simons. The Rockets are re-signing forward Tari Eason to a five-year deal. The Braves looking to get back in the win column tonight when they open a four-game series against the Mets. And it's wedding day for Chiefs star tight end Travis Kelce. He'll marry Taylor Swift tonight at Madison Square Garden. I'm Sharon Thorsland, WBT Sports.
2: 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At WBT, we lead local. I'm Anna Erickson, WBT News.

0: Happy 365 days later. Happy 250th, man. It's going to be a smoker of a weekend, but I hope it's going to be exciting for most of you out there, or all of you. I really do. I hope all of you, regardless of your political persuasion, I hope you take the time. I hope that life and you have that moment to reflect upon what's great about the country you live in. I hope you have the opportunity to think how blessed you are to be here. You may have disagreements. You may not like certain things, but if you really were to challenge yourself and say, okay, I don't like Trump or whatever, and say, where would you rather be on the planet? I'm not talking about just a visit, because certainly there's about 100 different places I plan to go before I keel over, if God willing. But it doesn't mean I want to stay there. But can you think of any country that you, as much as you may think you don't like the country, can you think of one that overall is better for you and your freedom and your family and where you want to go and what you want to do in life? And for immigrants that come here legally, nobody begrudges that. Nobody says no to that. Just do it legally. I mean, for the left to act like the political left, you should, if you are in that political party, you should agree with that. You want legal immigrants here. Because if you're worried about taxing the system, if you really want to help Americans with American tax dollars, you can help the most Americans with American tax dollars by not helping people who are not Americans. Just, this isn't complicated. You know, you can, these people that talk about socialism and all these, they can't name, so where did that work? Can you give me an example of where socialism worked? And they can't. Oh, if we just tweak it, tweak what? What are you trying to tweak? All the money you want comes from people who earned it. So you have to be, socialism has to be funded by something until it takes over. The last, I'm not going to read the entirety of the rest of the entrepreneurial article, but I do want to leave you with one. Ayn Rand, Fountainhead, and just the author that's done so much. She was a philosopher, novelist, two-fledged, a little different, but a remarkable author. And she wrote, she fled the Soviet Union to come to this country. And her hero was Francisco de Acuña, delivered a speech from her. And part of what she said was, if you ask me to name the proudest distinction of Americans, I would choose, because it contains all the others, the fact that they were the people who created the phrase to make money. No other language or nation had ever used those words before. Men had always thought of wealth as a static quantity. In other words, it had to be seized, begged, inherited, shared, looted, or obtained as a favor. Americans were the first to understand that wealth has to be created. The words to make money hold the essence of human morality. Now, that runs anathema to people on the left. They don't want to believe about there being a morality to that. But think about that. Americans don't sit here and say, I don't want to seize. Now, the only people that want to seize other people's stuff are the socialist in our country, the Mamdanis, the Alejandro Ocasio-Cortezes, the Bernie Sanders. They want to seize. That's not an American trait. To beg for it, not an American trait. To inherit it, it happens. But what we find with a lot of generational wealth is when it's inherited, it typically is lost, because the people who inherit it don't have the same work ethic that their parents did. But when they do, when they come from humble, when they're still humbled, they can do that. And growing that is the part that makes you more American. Shared, you got it shared with you. You looted for it. You obtained it as a favor. I got a favor from this guy. He gave me some money. But what you really want to do is create lasting wealth that gives you security for you and your family. That's what everyone wants to do. They want to provide. I believe that. I believe in my heart of hearts, we like to provide. I also see in small town America, and many of small town America where I've lived, the ability, desire, and the uniqueness of wanting to, not just to help people in Taiwan, but to help your fellow man. Because I think the government that's out of the way, that people tend to help more people, even from a Christian ethic. It's you that has an obligation, not passing the buck and say, well, you know what? My government's going to take care of that. I don't have any obligation. Kind of a faith in God gives meaning and purpose to human life, and uniqueness of being American is helping your fellow man locally. And so that doesn't mean we don't have problems. It doesn't mean that society's an easy fix. It's not. It's complicated. It's ugly. But we can always do better. So, and when she wraps it up, she goes into a thing about normally, but at the end, she says, as we celebrate the nation's 250th birthday, by the way, Ayn Rand wrote Atlas Shrugged, just occurred to me. That's another big book out there. As we celebrate the nation's 250th birthday, we would do well to remind ourselves of what visitors like Alexis de Tocqueville, bodybuilders like Arnold, and high-tech titans like scores of newcomers to our shores have long noted. The United States of America is still a land of opportunity where success and riches are attainable, and dreams, though often deferred, still have a pleasing tendency to come true. And that's it. That's it. I mean, whether you are, and we shouldn't make the distinction between people who have success in entertainment, whether it be sports, music, acting, whatever, and the people who create companies. I do think that the left has trouble making the distinction because they can relate to people who play sports. Because you can see, whenever we watch sports, don't we? Now, ask yourself this. When you're watching, whether you're watching the World Cup or the World Series or any sport, even golf, don't you, as you're sitting there, don't you think you could do that even for a minute? Like I could, man, I've hit a ball like that before. Maybe when I was younger, I made a move like that before. Or you wish to envision yourself making that move. That's what makes it so relatable. And I think to an earlier point that was made on the show, that I think that's why liberals don't really begrudge the people they can relate to. They don't look at the people that are actors that make a lot of money, or athletes that make a lot of money, or singers that make a lot of money, because those, they can relate to that. I think we all can kind of relate to that. If I just played my guitar hard enough, I could do that. They cannot relate to people who create businesses and industries, who go out and raise funds, who then invest those funds in growing a business or industry, getting customers, growing that product, and paying back those people that invested, and growing and becoming something bigger and bolder and better. They can't relate to that because they don't think that way. Zoran Mandani will never be able to do that. Cortez won't be able to. Bernie Sanders doesn't do that. Even Gavin Newsom, these guys don't. They are popular. Their only claim to life, even Roy Cooper, the guy running for office now, he's been in office 40 years. If I interviewed you about what he's accomplished, you couldn't tell me. He's gotten elected. That's his accomplishment. Has he created jobs? None, ever. Never created any jobs, never started a company, never grew a company, never went through the hardship. There's a difference between signing the front of a check and the back of a check, isn't it? There's a big difference in the stress level between those two. Do you have enough to make payroll this month? Did enough come in? Did your supply chain get interrupted? Can I get that product to put it together, to put it in front of my customer so I can pay my employees? Roy Cooper never had to worry about that. These Democrats that are moaning about America never did that. But that's the foundational principle that's at the core of what makes us fantastic. In addition to the blood, sweat, and tears that allowed us that freedom, those battlefields all over this world paved the way for us to do that. We should never take it for granted. And I know I'm getting preachy here. I don't mean to. Because we all take it for granted sometimes. Much more to go. Right now, I want to check in with our good friend, Pam the Jam Warner, as we get on the other side of this 5 o'clock hour. Pam, tell me, those roads are just golden out there.
1: They really are, Chad. I'm telling you, you're calling it. It's hitting this one on the head. We aren't seeing heavy drive times at all. We're already in that 5 p.m. hour. It's looking good. Nothing more than a handful of maybe some bump ups. Ida Wild Road at Hooks Road, it is for a fender bender. Beatty's Ford at Catherine Simmons Avenue for an injury accident, and a bump up Loganville Drive and Prosperity Church Road. Now, we're also going to see the drive times. The only one that's really messed up here, and it's not even that bad, 45 on the outer side, still with the right lane blocked at I-77, exit 67. It is taking you back to South Tryon Street, where traffic flows are between 15 and 20. Otherwise, looking good out there. 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
1: And your WBT forecast is still calling for partly cloudy skies this evening with a low of 75. Right now here in the Queen City, we're at 98 degrees. 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
15: 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I know who I am, I know my opinions, and I know the show I do. And at some point, this job has a shelf life, and it will end. And then you will be able to rejoice. It'll happen at some point. But I'll be fine, don't you worry, buddy.
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0: Yes, we are. Just listening to the guitar riff for a little bit. Having fun. 107.9 FM WBT. See, it sounds really impressive with the music behind it, doesn't it? Much more so than me just saying it. Here on the Brett Winterbull Show, Chad Adams, the guest host, sitting in. July 3rd, 2026, the day before it all gets celebrated. And it's honor and pleasure. You want to get in on the phone conversation, it's 704-570-1079. Always welcome to do so. Also, the text line, thank you guys. Dan, Ian, Dr. Nina, Stanley, Scott, all of you guys, Kevin, all of you guys. Thank you. You guys have, you guys make, and even the anonymous ones out there. It's fun to read your reflections on things and your thoughts on things. And I try to get them in the show when I can. Now, I do have as we wrap up things today, I'm going to do something. I always liked to end shows with something kind of scientific. And this one's going to be no different in that regard. It's kind of weird as we head to the 250. Coffee. I would make the argument that nothing has... I'm going to say this in a way. I strongly believe, deep in my heart, that when we moved from an alcohol-based society to a coffee-based society, when they introduced coffee beans from Central and South America to Europe, and we switched from alcohol, it was the age of enlightenment was beginning. That's really because all of a sudden we became from a depressant to a stimulant in from a mental standpoint. And I guess we were ate more, we did more, we weren't drinking as much. And it really changed things. And I just think Western Europe evolved with that. And then from that birthed out this country. Now, I'm not saying the coffee bean birthed America. Not saying that. I'm just saying probably didn't hurt. But I will end it. There's some great stuff about coffee out there. If you are a coffee drinker, you're going to like it. It's an interesting, it's also the proof that we need to constantly be questioning science, especially nutritional science and the World Health Organization. And it's a shame that we've gotten to this point, that we've become enamored with questioning these things, but that also is what makes us uniquely American. We don't just accept crap at face value, do we? You know, that again, it's what I love about the host of the show, all the hosts of the show, the Vince, Pete, Brett, Nick, all of them, very unique individuals. They may share a lot of philosophical constructs, but they're not identical people, and they have very many different opinions. I love reading what Pete writes. It doesn't mean I always agree with him, but man, great guy. And it's also a great food for thought. Now, Jay Petterzane has a piece over at Real Clear Politics about what's truly radical about America's revolution. I think this is an uplifting piece. The Democrat socialists are right. Can you believe that? The talk show host said that. The Democrat socialists are right. This is no time for half measures. If the United States is to thrive for another 250 years, we must commit ourselves to a profoundly radical vision of the future. Our present divisions, strains, and discontents are so severe, they demand nothing less than a revolutionary response, one that reimagines our relationship to each other and our government. It's a daunting task. Fortunately, there is a simple principle that can guide us. We hold these truths to be self-evident, that all men are created equal and they are endowed by their creator, I know that drives you liberals crazy, with certain unalienable rights, that among these are life, liberty, and the pursuit of happiness. These, proclaimed in Philadelphia in 1776, those stirring words from the Declaration of Independence remain the most revolutionary platform ever endorsed by a political body. Their radicalism is unmatched because they negate the basic tendency of all governments to extend dominion over the people they rule. Think about that, you Democrats. This country was founded on a repudiation of that. It negates the basic tendency of government to extend dominion over us. Their message represents such a thorough break from historic norms that other ideologies claiming the mantle of radicalism, especially Marxist, and the woke ideology embraced by Democrat socialists are exposed as reactionary efforts to restore top-down systems. In other words, their systems have been tried and failed. You're trying to take us back to something we know fails rather than forward with the radical ideology that created and sustains this nation. Back to the column. For almost all of history, from the epics of pharaohs, emperors, and kings to the modern bureaucratic states, governments have been potentially hierarchical. A small coterie of leaders held strict control over the people, whom they directed as they saw fit. Citizens weren't individuals with agency, but members of a collective whose ultimate purpose was to serve the group at the discretion of rulers who knew best. Think Roman legionnaires, right? As American school children were once taught, the Declaration and later the Constitution upended all of that. Rather than focus on the authority of government, our founding documents established the rights of the people. The idea that each of us is endowed by a creator with unalienable rights is both a religious and political statement. It set sharp lines, later codified the Bill of Rights, that our government could not cross. Human rights, dignity, and freedom were not granted by rulers who could then take them away. They were birthrights. A nation whose people are free to define life, liberty, and the pursuit of happiness as they see fit proved to be a far more radical proposition than mere democracy. Citizens were not simply empowered every once in a while to decide how they would be ruled. They were allowed broad space to direct themselves and hence the country through their choices. Again, that also means, it doesn't just mean the power to succeed. It also means the power to fail. It also means the power to be lazy. But if you are lazy, don't expect the government to come and scoop you up and pat you on the back and say, good job. I don't care what Zoro Mondani says. I don't care what Elizabeth Warren, these confiscatory politicians that derive power from you thinking you deserve something someone else created. The success of the revolution, already in full swing by 1776, is self-evident. America became a beacon to the world's huddled masses precisely because it afforded freedoms that were available nowhere else. We were the most innovative nation on earth, one whose can-do attitude and know-how has lifted up everyone on the planet by allowing people the opportunity. Think about that. The influence that America's had on products, services, everything else has extended outward from beyond our shores and has lifted other people out of poverty all over the planet. That's true. If they seized it, by allowing people the opportunity, if they seized it to become the best version of themselves, our founding vision advanced the truly radical proposition that millions of self-directed people thinking and acting with freedom were more likely to create a just and prosperous society than a handful of powerful rulers wisdom inheres in the crowd. Again, this is lost on many on the political left who want to restore more power in government. It's hard to think of a more optimistic view of humanity than the idea that all people are created equal, because it suggests that all of us, no matter birth or station, might have the capacity for greatness. The fact that few of us turn out to be Benjamin Franklin, Harriet Tubman, or Thomas Edison also underscores our belief that we should have all of us should have the opportunity to see if we might, too, at the very least, be allowed to lead lives of dignity and respect. The genius of America is that abiding paradox. We are the most forward-thinking nation. Think about this. This is a great line. Don't let this get lost. We are the most forward-thinking nation because we are so backward-looking to our radical roots. We are the most forward-thinking nation because we are so backward-looking to our radical roots. America has never completely lived up to those ideals, but that only underscores the radical nature of our founding. The problem that has bedeviled us, especially slavery and the frequent use of state power against citizens, have beset all people. The difference is the Declaration and Constitution gave us the ideas to strive for or toward. James Madison was correct when he observed that if men were angels, no government would be necessary. A free people will make bad choices. They will exercise their own authority for good and ill. But the founders also recognized that a system based on the selfish decisions of millions of people is far more self-correcting than one directed by a small number of leaders. Think about that in a schoolyard where kids act a certain way. You're like, that kid acts like he needs some help. But when you get kids around each other, collectively, they learn how to act because of what other kids are doing. Freedom has that same tendency. Much more to go. We're going to take a break here and kick it over to Anna Erickson in news and get back to the rest of this. Not too long. But Anna is going to enlighten us. Good afternoon, Anna.
16: Good afternoon, Chad. It's a smoking hot holiday weekend in the Charlotte area, with Independence Day hitting 100 degrees and the heat index at or above 105. Heat waves can really drive up your electric bill running that AC. And electricians say many people don't realize how much energy air conditioning uses.
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16: A few small changes can lower the cost of your bill, such as setting your thermostat as high as you're comfortable with and closing the blinds and curtains during the hottest part of the day to help lower the strain on your AC. A sheriff's deputy shoots and kills a man who was breaking into a gas station in a South Carolina town about 3 hours from Charlotte, and it was not the suspect's first time being part of an officer-involved shooting at the same location.
18: Dorchester County Sheriff's officials say a deputy was responding to a burglary at a gas station in Somerville when he confronted a man who pointed an object at him. The deputy opened fire, killing the man, 35-year-old Ismail Clark. It turned out the object he pointed was a glass bottle that had been painted black. Clark later died at a hospital. Dorchester County asked the State Law Enforcement Division, or SLED, to help with the investigation. SLED said Clark was involved in a burglary and an officer-involved shooting at the exact same location 3 years ago. He was charged at that time with burglary. The deputy's been placed on paid administrative leave during an investigation.
16: Fox's Jessica Rosenthal reporting. Pope Leo XIV delivering remarks from the Vatican as he receives the 2026 Liberty Medal at the National Constitution Center in Philadelphia on the eve of America's 250th birthday.
19: This historic anniversary presents us with the opportunity to reflect once again on the nation's founding principles in the hope that America will remain ever true to the dream that has earned it the title of land of the free and home of the brave.
16: Pope Leo is the first American in history to be elected as leader of the Catholic Church. 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
1: All right, thanks, Anna. For the most part, things are moving along beautifully here on the roadways. We do still have a water main break over on Queens Road at Edge Hill Road southbound. In the southbound direction, as we're seeing delays, it was both in the north and the southbound, but it looks like those are doing well. But if you continue along on Queens Road, you're going to start seeing delays right around South Kings Drive as well, and that intersection there. Just be careful as you approach. We do have Idlewild Road at Hooks Road with a fender bender, and Beatty's Ford at Catherine Simmons Avenue injury accident. Officials on that scene, for the most part, it looks like traffic is getting by with ease. In fact, the only area we're still showing a slowdown is 485 outer at I-77 for that wreck tying up a right lane over at exit 7. That brings you back to South Tryon Street, and those are just under 25. 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
20: "We've been on WBT since 1978 when we opened our first Sonny's in Charlotte. To this day, we contribute much of our success to H.A. 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
16: 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A heat advisory is in effect for the Charlotte area until 8 tonight. Partly cloudy this evening, 76 for the low. Independence Day is looking partly sunny with a high of 100. Right now it's 96 in Rock Hill, 97 in Gastonia, 98 in Charlotte. 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I'm Anna Erickson, WBT News.
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20: "We've been on WBT since 1978 when we opened our first Sonny's in Charlotte. 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
0: Yes. You know, it's interesting. I'm juxtaposing in my head. I'm in the break and I'm just kind of pondering things. Weather's beautiful, warm. It's summer, it's July. If you ever worked in a tobacco field when you were young in North Carolina in late July, early August, you know what heat feels like, and you never forget that. You never forget that level of exhaustion and what remarkable sleep you could have after a day of hard work like that. But I'm not going to talk about that. What I was juxtaposing in my head was kind of the political dynamic we find ourselves. On the one hand, the political

it is bothering them. Flyovers are bothering them. Talking about freedom, but I don't know why, but it just seems to rankle their fur. It's just like pushing the cat's hair the wrong way. It shouldn't, because it didn't mean 250 was just for conservative Americans. But for some reason, when you say the words "Make America Great Again," the left, rather than, you know, if I were on the left, and that would be, you know, I'd have to take out part of my gray matter to do it. But if I were, I would really want to embrace that phrase. I would do everything I could to embrace that phrase for my own political. Yes, I want to make America great again. What I'm doing and what I'm standing for makes America great. But when you say you want to bring in people without documentation for every other country, there is no America. When you say that the law enforcement folks are the bad guys, yeah, you're kind of not doing the American thing. I don't know what you're doing, but it's not really American. But you would think they would want to embrace, at least on foreign policy, you would think they would want to embrace some America first policy and say, yeah, I want to make America great. But when I got to the end of this, it was about the radical idea. And the truth is, and this column that I went through prior to the break, is that the radical idea is us. 250 years into it, it's still us. The people who embrace the endowed by their creator mentality, that we derive our rights from that, from a piece of paper, not from government, is still the radical idea. The socialists aren't the radicals. They're the tired old retread. Mondani and AOC and Bernie, they're tired old retreads of something that never worked. Even when it was popular, it didn't work. It never leads to anything. Well, they're not new. These aren't new. None of what they propose is new. And so I think that if conservatives want to win, they need to say we're the real radical ideas. Trying to keep America alive is a radical proposition, that we still believe these things. We still believe that these inalienable rights don't come from government. They don't come from government. And we need to do everything we can. You talk about a no kings rally. Embrace that. No, we don't want kings. We want less government. We want Trump to continue to defund, get rid of the Department of Education. Hell, the environmental stuff you can do at the state level. There's so much we can do, not at the federal level. We have 50 states that can handle a lot of their own stuff. Whew. That's the radical idea. The radical idea is less government and figuring out a way to pay for the bills instead of racking up all this debt. The radical idea is personal responsibility. The radical idea is self-determination. The radical idea is freedom. That's a radical idea. To continue with this set, with the column, you know, I just am blown away by it, is that especially since, America's never completely lived up to the ideals, but that only underscores the radical nature of the founding. The problem that has beset us, especially slavery and state power used against citizens, the difference here, it happens all over the place. The difference here is the Declaration gives us these ideals. Madison said, and he wrote it, "If men were angels, no government would be necessary. A free people will often make bad choices. And that's why we created government that made it hard to get things done. The goal, the historian Richard Hofstadt observed, was to check interest with interest, class with class, faction with faction, and one branch of government with another in a harmonious system of mutual frustration. Government was never designed to just steamroll over people, not in this country. Nevertheless, especially since the rise of progressivism in the early 20th century," and I love how they call themselves progressives when they're really not. We should call them the regressives, because they're just their ideas are not new. They're regressive ideas. They're ideas that have been tried and failed. They're not progressive. They're not new. "The rise of progressivism in the early 20th century, government has become ever more powerful in our country. In our complex world, the promise that learned experts can solve our problems is attractive. The politician who has a plan for everything can seem more compelling than one who tells us it will all work out if we just trust one another. This helps explain why socialism and Trump's strongman politics dominate our country today. More and more people want government to fix seemingly intractable problems. Never mind that many of them were created by government overreach. History teaches that when people allow the authorities to take more power, guess what? They will. You give it to them, they'll take more. This was the dynamic that Jefferson was contemplating when he asked, what country can preserve its liberties if their rulers are not warned from time to time that their people preserve the spirit of resistance?

0: Today, many Americans rightly feel the need for resistance, but in dark mirror reflection of American history, we are battling each other instead of our leaders. Rather than insisting on more freedom, we seem bent on investing more authority in government to run our lives and decide our fate. We are allowing ourselves to become puppets rather than puppeteers. That old way of running things did not work in 1776. It doesn't work in 2026. As we watch the skies alight with fireworks tomorrow night, we should remember that what we are celebrating, a radical vision that promised government of the people, by the people, and for the people. This truly radical proposition is what makes America exceptional. We squander this legacy at our own peril. Jay Peterzone is an editor at Real Clear Investigations, and that's his column. And I think he succinctly talks about the fact that we can't take it for granted. And I do love saying that the radical idea is what we have. The sad part is I think as a society become lazier, we abdicate freedom for government doing more. And unfortunately, we know where government doing more always leads. It has throughout time. It will forever. It's the nature of government. We can't, as Milton Friedman said, why would anyone believe that the people in government in some form or fashion, and I'm paraphrasing, he's a great economist, why would we remotely believe that the people in government are somehow better or more altruistic or more well-meaning than the people that are not in government? And that's a very logical thing to say. And so that's why you've got to limit that power of government. We need to be. And it's hard because it's not a popular message. That's why Republicans don't go out there and try to sell it, which is, hey, we need a massive re-envisioning of the role of government. We need to get rid of a lot of what's going on in D.C. We've vested too much power in Washington. It's a massive departure from the intent of the framers. And unfortunately, that is what gives rise to people thinking that the left wing of what's left of the Democrat Party makes sense. Because if you already believe that government should have more power, then people saying, hey, we need to give government a lot more power is an easy pill to swallow, even though it's a poison pill. But it looks good. You think it's going to be good, but it will wreck this country. Because once we go down that path, we've basically shut the door on where we started. And the 250 years will have been a great footnote in the history of the world. We can't afford to do that. Much more to go as we close things up. We will be talking about coffee here on 107.9 FM WBT. Chad, I'm sitting in for Brett Winnable right now, checking with our good friend Pam the Jam. What's happening, dear?
1: All right, thanks, Chad. Things are still looking good. Like we're already getting into that 6 p.m. hour. And as far as I can see, traffic is moving along. Now, we do have the 9500 block Providence Road for a minor accident. Harris Boulevard and Hickory Grove Road for a stalled vehicle. Traffic lights are currently out in the 200 block of East 5th Street. And a road barrier, the 11,000 block of Norcott Drive. 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It's not too late. 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I'm Pam the Jam Warner, WBT Traffic.
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1: And your WBT forecast is still calling for some clouds with a low of 76 this evening, still warm and humid. And as it stands right now here in the Queen City, we are still at 98 degrees. 97 Rock Hill, 96 Gastonia. 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
0: Man, you wish you could shout that freedom like Braveheart, right?
12: Freedom!
0: It's so interesting. Mel Gibson did like, so The Patriot is America's version of Braveheart. Braveheart is Scotland's version of Braveheart, or The Patriot, I guess. So Stanley, thanks for the note out there. You know, it is true. Freedom is, and it's so funny how we you don't give up. It's kind of like when I look at local, county, state, national politics, it is always fascinating how people get wound up about national issues. And there's nothing necessarily wrong with having a passion for what is happening there. But your freedoms are typically taken away with the death of a thousand cuts locally. At the city level, the town level, the county level, your HOA, that's where your freedoms get nipped and tucked and government grows. You go to any Facebook community in any town and you'll see a litany of people who want to, you know, there's always the criticism of government. They're all in the take. They're all corrupt. That gets old. That trope is tired. More importantly, it's constantly a screed of we need to do more. There's kind of this nimbyistic attitude, and the nimbyism is in an attempt to stop other people. It's to control the people that are there. We need more regulations. We need to stop people from doing this, stop people from doing that. And by stopping people from doing all these things, you have to take away freedom from all to stop a few. And we don't get as impassioned. Typically, we get angry. There's not as much passion for that local stuff. I mean, it's neat to see Charlotte get fired up. I mean, when Irina Yarutska got killed, it was neat. It took forever for that passion to get inflamed. But once inflamed, people realized, oh, it's bad. This is bad. This needs to be fixed. The fact that the mayor took so long to release that file was clearly, I don't know, hiding something. But this is the problem. We need to be stripping. Gosh, and it sounds terrible to say. We do need to be stripping down government. If you don't, here's the problem. If you don't believe that government has too much power, it's because you don't like your fellow humans. You don't like your fellow men and women. You don't like your fellow citizens because you want the government to exert more power over them, not thinking that you're exerting more power over you. And so this radical experiment means all. All means all. It means all people created equal, endowed with these freedoms. It doesn't just mean, hey, I'll use government to get and take away your freedoms. But, you know, here's hoping that I'm hopeful. I'm still optimistic that many of the unaffiliated, and a lot of people want to think they're in the middle, but they're not. You get run. That's what happens to squirrels in the middle of the road. They get run over. Being in the middle is not a lane that you want to live in. It's not a true lane, because if you ask you certain questions about your kids and what you want for your kids, you're not going to be in the middle, are you? Or you ask stuff about your spouse, you're not going to be in the middle. If you ask about yourself and what you really want for yourself, you're not going to be in the middle. Do you want more? Do you want more government in your life or less? Okay, you're not in the middle. Do you want more freedoms or less freedom? You're not in the middle. Do you, you know, that's where you need to think about things. Now, having said that, I did want to mention something positive. Well, I think it's been an uplifting and positive show because I'm enamored with our country still. But over at the Washington Post, most people drink coffee for a bit of a buzz or boosting their energy levels. Here it is. We're celebrating the 250. I'm talking about coffee because I think it matters. But coffee has wide-ranging effects on your health. Coffee is arguably the world's most scientifically scrutinized beverage. Researchers have collectively carried out thousands of studies looking at its effects, lifespan, cardiovascular health, blood sugar, weight loss, cancer risk, and more. Coffee contains more than 1,000 chemical compounds, many of which are active, like magnesium, potassium, niacin, and B vitamins. And while scientists suspected that drinking coffee was hazardous to your health, In 1991, the World Health Organization, yes, that very same one of COVID fame, listed coffee as possibly carcinogenic because of studies linking it to bladder cancer. Other studies suggested it might cause an increased lung cancer. Then those crafty scientists realized something. In some cases, they had mistaken correlation for causation. People who smoke also tended to drink a lot of coffee. And in many of the early studies, a large percentage of the coffee drinkers, they were also smokers. Once studies took that into account, the link between coffee and cancers disappeared. In the decades since, hundreds of studies have painted coffee in a different light, showing that it may be protective against major diseases, including several cancers. As they look closer at the compounds in coffee, they discover that a number of them have anti-inflammatory, anti-cancer properties. A lot of the meta-analysis study over the past decades, 67 health outcomes concluded that for most adults drinking coffee on a daily basis, more likely to benefit than harm. On average, the analysis found people who drink several cups of coffee a day are nearly 20% less likely to die early compared with people who drink little or no coffee. And, you know, you could read that early in the day. I'm just kidding. Less likely to die early in the day. Less likely to die. We reviewed the data and interviewed experts to find out which of the health benefits of coffee are backed by the strongest evidence. So, strongest evidence is it boosts your liver. It's good for your liver and almost always lower rates of liver cancer, non-alcoholic fatty liver disease, liver cirrhosis, other forms of liver disease, also associated with lower liver enzyme levels, which means your liver is less stressed. It's across the board. A coffee also helps to lower type 2 diabetes. It improves insulin sensitivity, may also explain why researchers have found that coffee drinkers are less prone to getting it. Many large studies have found that people who drink 3 to 4 cups of coffee a day have a 25% lower risk of the disease compared to people who drink little to none. The effect has been found in dozens of studies involving more than 1 million people across Europe, North America, and Asia. So that's another good one. Also, seems to be a lower risk of Parkinson's disease. Scientists think that is in large part due to the caffeine in coffee. In a large meta-analysis of data from 24 studies, more than 1 million people, scientists found that people who drank up to 3 cups a day were 28% less likely to get Parkinson's. Last, more physical activity. This is a funny one. So turns out amping people up on a coffee, on caffeine, on a stimulant makes them move around more. So exercising on a daily basis is one of the best things you can do. Apparently, drinking more coffee makes you want to move around more. The scientists found that on the days when people drank coffee, they typically got 1,000 more steps in, the equivalent of walking about half a mile. That's a significant increase in physical activity and could be one reason drinking coffee is better linked to health. Folks, have a beautiful 4th of July. Celebrate this great nation. Don't take it for granted. Love you. Always appreciate being here. Chad, I'm signing off for the Brett Winterbull Show. Have a great one.

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2: Good evening. I'm Anna Erickson in the WBT News Center. As most people are expected to be hitting the roads to celebrate America's 250th birthday this weekend, South Carolina law enforcement is out with a message about safety. Highway Patrol says they are increasing enforcement as part of its 100 Deadly Days of Summer campaign to crack down on impaired driving.
3: Reality is we deal with really good people who make poor decisions. Don't make that poor decision this weekend.
4: Very often the victims and survivors that we serve, when they continue to see these headlines of these tragedies, it creates an extra level of pain for them as well, because they know this doesn't have to happen.
2: Nationally, nearly 580 people were killed over the Independence Day holiday last year. Over one-third of those drivers were impaired. Charlotte's FM News Talk 107.9 FM WBT. It's time to check traffic. 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
5: All right, not a whole lot of checking needed. We are seeing just a few things here as drive times are looking pristine. We do have the 10,000 block Nations Ford Road. The lights are out. Also a stalled vehicle, South Boulevard and east of Woodlawn Road. A minor accident, 9500 block of Providence Road, and another stall, Harris Boulevard at Hickory Grove. 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I'm Pam the Jam Warner, WBT Traffic.
2: Gaston County Police seizing more than 96,000 counterfeit items from a home in Stanley. They executed a search warrant last week and say they found items worth an estimated $8 million. Two suspects, Adela Ortiz Portillo and Ever Martinez Olivia, are both facing multiple charges. In Venezuela, crews from around the world are racing against the clock to find survivors of last week's back-to-back earthquakes. IRC Emergency Response Director Rafael Velasquez Garcia says the window is rapidly closing to find people who are still alive.
6: We are looking right now, sadly, at the figures where more than 2,000 people have died, and there's still more than 38 to 40,000 people missing.
2: The acting president defending the government's response says critics call it too slow. President Trump reportedly meeting with top advisors after wrapping up a call with Israeli Prime Minister Benjamin Netanyahu. Fox's Peter Ducey reports from the White House.
7: This Netanyahu call comes at a very interesting time. It's after a couple weeks of President Trump telling anybody who asks that he thinks Netanyahu has no common sense for the way that he has been handling the war, Israel's war with Hezbollah in Lebanon. But it sounds like this call was perfectly pleasant. According to the Prime Minister's office, during the conversation, the Prime Minister said that the United States is a guarantor of global freedom and that Israel greatly values the close relationship between the two nations. Prime Minister Netanyahu and President Trump agreed to meet soon in the United States.
2: Meanwhile, peace talks between the U.S. and Iran are paused while Iran has a state funeral this weekend for the late Ayatollah. Now it's time for your WBT weather forecast.
8: Staying hot and humid here as we head through the holiday weekend. Fair to partly cloudy skies this evening and tonight, middle to upper 70s. Sunny, hot, and humid for Independence Day. Up around or even over 100 tomorrow afternoon with a heat index up around or even over 105. Sunny, hot, and humid Sunday. Slight chance for a late day shower or storm. Highs again near 100. I'm meteorologist Ken Boone on Charlotte's FM News Talk 107.9 WBT.
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10: Harry Enten over at CNN says that there are warning signs for Democrats in this midterm. We are told blue wave, blue wave. However, you've got a bunch of polls, Ipsos, MU Law, NBC, and they show that Democrats, they have a slim lead in the generic congressional ballot, just like 3 points. That is way lower than every other year they flipped the House during midterms. So that does not scream blue wave. There are a lot of people that have misgivings about what the Democrats are embarking on with this. As I've said, the political parties are reorienting, and it seems like the Democrats are choosing the wrong path.
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11: Hornets active once again on the trade market today. The team in on their third deal this week. Charlotte reportedly acquiring forward Dorian Finney-Smith and three second-round picks from Houston. The move is essentially a salary dump for the Rockets. Hornets now have 17 players under contract. The maximum number during the season is 15. Final day in the round of 32 today in the World Cup. First match of the day, Australia and Egypt going to a penalty shootout. The Egyptians passing through to the round of 16, winning their first ever knockout round match. It's just the third time in this year's tournament a match has been decided on penalty kicks. Defending Wimbledon champion Jannik Sinner of Italy took care of American Jensen Brooksby in straight sets 6-4, 6-3, 6-4. Tough day for the red, white, and blue at the All England Club. Pole Hubert Hurkacz upsets Tommy Paul in four sets. Canada's Félix Auger-Aliassime zipped past Michael Zhang 7-6, 6-2, 6-1. National League leading Atlanta Braves signed veteran outfielder Andrew McCutchen to a minor league deal today. I'm Mike Pacheco, WBT Sports.
2: 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I'm Anna Erickson, WBT News.

0: to Charlotte's News Talk 107.9 FM WBT. Brett Jensen here with you on a steamy and blistering Friday night edition of Breaking with Brett Jensen. And I'm not necessarily just talking about the show. I'm talking about the weather as being blistering and hot and steamy. But we are going up to 7 o'clock tonight like we do every single night. 704-570-1079. That is the telephone number, as well as the WBT text line number, driven, of course, by Liberty Buick GMC. And guys, follow me on X at Brett_Jensen for all the latest and breaking news in and around the Charlotte area. And because it is a July 4th holiday weekend, I thought I'd keep it a little bit lighter than usual. Not a lot of news going on today. Not a lot, you know, in terms of statewide or anything like that, state or local. So, except the weather. And that is the big, big thing today. And so what I wanted to do was spend some time on the weather, whether it's our fireworks show that starts tomorrow night. How about the situation? And I interviewed some people to talk about everything going on up in Washington, D.C. for the Great American State Fair, which, by the way, goes all the way through next weekend. So if you don't want to go this weekend and you can't, but you get a chance to go up there for the day or next weekend when the temperatures will be a little bit cooler, then you can do that, because everything with the state fair is going through, I believe, the 12th, which is Sunday. But, and also some stuff about the animals, because you know how I am about my animals and all that. So we got a lot of things going on. But I just want to start things off with this pretty in-depth report about how all these record-breaking numbers temperature-wise should be happening over the weekend, starting today. So here's a quick report from WBTV about the weather and what to expect all weekend in pretty great detail.
1: Now, First Alert Weather with meteorologist Paul Hagen.
2: We've been giving you the first alert about the incoming heat wave since the middle of last week, and now the heat wave is certainly here. Temperatures are going to be in record territory for the next few days. We're talking about that heat advisory continuing through 8 p.m. today. The heat index for several consecutive hours this afternoon in the 105 to 108 range, and that's dangerously hot. How weather's going to continue into next week? We've continued the first alert all the way through Monday of next week. Here's a look at where temperatures stand right now. Low to mid-90s almost across the board. Even our mountain communities are up into the mid-80s. Look at Statesville, just ticked up to 96 with a feels-like temperature of 104. Charlotte's at 92 degrees, and it already feels like almost 100 degrees. The actual temperature should hit 100 degrees in Charlotte this afternoon. Upper 90s and low 100s, widespread across the region, even the mountains getting up into the low 90s. Can't rule out the possibility of a couple of spotty thunderstorms. Let's talk about that quickly, because the lid is pretty much on the atmosphere. The weight of the atmosphere on top of us resulting in these high temperatures also suppresses the development of storms. But every once in a while, a little pocket of hot air can kind of punch through that lid. And we saw that yesterday with some spotty thunderstorms developing. Do think we'll see a few of those bubbling up this afternoon into early evening. Best chance is going to be to the west and northwest of Charlotte, along and north of I-40, and then into the foothills and mountains. And you see kind of the angry colors on the map here indicating that any storm that gets going, it's going to have a ton of energy because of the heat, because of the humidity, and that means it could become briefly severe. We'll be watching for that. But those are going to be few and far between, and once the sun goes down, those storms will quiet down. The big story is the heat. 105 to 108 for that heat index for several consecutive hours. The heat advisory continues all the way through 8 p.m. today. I think we're likely going to get another one tomorrow. Hot weather is going to set records. Today's record is 99, so with that forecast high of 100, would break it. It's an old record, 95 years old. 101, the forecast high for tomorrow, and the record is 99. Sunday and Monday will be within 2 degrees of record territory, so very little relief in sight over the course of the next several days. Forget the numbers. Just look at the heat risk. And the purple is where you don't want to be. That's the worst category. Extreme heat risk for much of the region today and tomorrow for the 4th of July and for Sunday, the last day of the holiday weekend, and to start next week for finally a little bit of relief in the forecast by Tuesday. This kind of hot, humid threat is becoming more common. The number of dangerous humid heat days has expanded. This is the frequency of those kind of days back in the 1970s. But watch as we wind the clock forward into the last 10 years and you see everything just kind of becoming more widespread. The frequency of those in Charlotte in particular has gone from 5 to 10 per year to now 10 to 15 dangerously hot and humid days on an annual basis. So we're talking about something that's becoming more frequent and we got to deal with it through the weekend. Just an isolated storm chance until Monday evening. That'll crack the worst of the heat, but it's still going to be steamy, even with those higher storm chances Tuesday, Wednesday, and Thursday.
0: All right, so there you have it. And again, thanks to WBTV for that really in-depth report. And as you heard, potential record breakers today, tomorrow, and Sunday. And yeah, things, we get a break earlier in the week as things start going down to like 93, 94. Hey, we get a big break. But I've said this many, many, many times during the course of the 4 years that I've had my show. Give me 95 degrees any day of the week, even with a heat index of like 102. Don't care. Give me that over 35 degrees outside any day of the week. I can deal with the 95 and even the hot heat index, whether it's beer, water, being inside, whatever it is. I can deal with that. I can deal with the heat. I just can't. I just absolutely dislike the cold. But Brad, it's just so hot and you can put more clothes on. I don't want to have to put on four layers of clothes. I'm good. Give me shorts, a t-shirt, and like flip-flops, and I'm a happy, happy man with a cold beverage in my left or right hand. I am a very happy man with that. And, you know, with maybe with a baseball hat on to protect the face, whatever. I'm good with that. So it is obviously very record-breaking heat, and we're seeing what's happening in France right now. By the way, France. Just another reason why France as a country is a disaster, and I would never want to live there. Not that they would let me, but I'm just saying, I would not want to live there because of the government and all the craziness with the government and all that. But only 20, I saw this report earlier this year, or earlier this week, from an actual French news station, France 24, and I watched the report. Only 25% of homes in France have air conditioning, and so now there's this big debate, should there be more air conditioning? Because so many of those houses are old or whatever, window units, like they're just, things are tough. But people are dying left and right, like massively dying in droves, in big numbers because of the heat exhaustion and all heat strokes and all of that. And all the leaders in France, right on cue, say, well, we can't have air conditioning because that causes global warming and it'll actually make it hotter outside. When all the science and everything, science and data and science, they all say the same thing. No, actually it doesn't, because air conditioning right now isn't the same as it was in the 80s and the 90s and the 70s. No, actually it does not. And even if it does, it would be so minimal that you would not be able to feel the difference between 98 and 99.5. You wouldn't be able to feel the difference. But you know what it does? It does save lives. But right now, there's this big, massive political debate. Like, this temperature thing has gotten to be a debate in France, and people are dying in droves. I mean, in mass amounts in France because of heat strokes and heat exhaustion. Speaking of which, when we come back, we're going to talk about the animal side of things. You know how I am about animals. So we're going to talk about how to take care of your animals in this particular very oppressive heat. And then also coming up later, I've got an interview with some of the people that are helping putting on the Freedom 250 Great American State Fair up there in D.C. on the National Mall, where they're going to have the world's largest display of fireworks tomorrow night. And by the way, I think they're supposed to last 50 minutes is what I was told. 50 minutes worth of fireworks. And then also we got some stuff coming up. Obviously, we can't forget about the greatest firework display in the entire Southeast right here in Charlotte with the WBT Sky Show, obviously in conjunction with the Charlotte Knights right over there at Truist Field. So we got a lot of that coming up next when we return. But right now, let's swing on over to the WBT Traffic Center with Pam Warner.
3: All right, and we have been seeing that traffic has been moving beautifully here across the board for a better part of the day, straight into the afternoon, clear into the evening. And while we are going to see just a few slowdowns as far as, you know, minor wrecks checking in, maybe some with injuries, the drive times have remained absolutely pristine with, you know, with the possibility of, you know, just a few minor slowdowns, where you have seen things that have happened, but nothing, everything's pretty much cleared up. Gaston County looking great, 77, 85, even 485. Now, we did have an earlier wreck over on the 485 where it was causing some slowdowns. That has since cleared and moved out of the way. In fact, the only minor red zone I'm seeing at the moment is over Billy Graham Parkway southbound in a stretch between Westmont and East Woodlawn. Those traffic flows there right around 17 miles per hour. Now, we did hear that in Steel Creek and 10,000 block Nations Ford Road, the lights are out, treated as a four-way stop. South Boulevard and East Woodlawn Road with a stall and a minor accident, 9,500 block of Providence Road. 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
4: 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One of our clients, Sonny's Barbecue, says,
5: "We've been on WBT since 1978 when we opened our first Sonny's in Charlotte. 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
3: And your WBT forecast is calling for a few clouds and a low of 76. It is now 97 degrees here in the Queen City. Dropped 1 degree, but it's still hot outside. I'm Pam the Jam, WBT.
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0: Welcome back to Breaking with Brett Jensen on this steamy, hot, horrible Friday night edition. Not, I mean, just in terms of the temperature is horrible. It's a great, gorgeous night. It's just extremely hot. And obviously, if we are feeling the heat, what do you think the animals are feeling? We're not wearing fur coats outside. No, I know some of the fur help keeps, you know, insulated and keeps them cool. I get that. But that's not for all dogs and all cats and everything else like that, right? So, you know, like, I always tell you during the winter, hey, bring your animals in. If it's a cat and it tends to be an outdoor cat, just put it in the garage or whatever, just to get it a little bit warmer. And, you know, obviously dogs should not be standing outside all day long. I mean, in the 70s and before, it was really bad. And even in the early 80s, it was really bad. You would basically tie your dog up to, you know, a tree or whatever while you were gone, and they would hang out all day, and you'd give them water thinking that was good enough because animals were supposed to be meant outside. And just, like, that's one of the worst things about the 70s and 80s growing up is what we, you know, yes, the animals a lot of times would sleep indoors at night, but, like, during the day, because they maybe had to use the bathroom and nobody was home, you would basically tie them to a tree or a post or whatever, have them on a leash, and so they could run around. And, it wasn't ideal by any stretch of the imagination, and I hope that doesn't happen today in today's society. Maybe in some of the country places or maybe some of the urban places, but I hope by and large that's a thing of the past. But animals being outside, not just outside, but actually taking them for a walk. Well, here's a really, really good report, and I actually really appreciate this report from WBTV about how to make sure animals are actually okay if you're outside with them.
10: It's so easy for we humans to become dehydrated or feel the impact of the heat. Our pets can do the same, especially those who are let outside for long periods of time. Well, WBTV's Dalford Jones is live in Charlotte tonight. And Dalford, the pets may not show it exactly like we do, but they also suffer from this heat, don't they?
11: 100%, John, and we want to give you an idea. So we were here earlier this afternoon, 7 o'clock for on your side. Tonight, temperatures were reading at 94 degrees. I just checked the WBTV First Alert weather app, and I'm getting a read of 85 4 hours later. But I also want to show you the ground temperature. So as I use our laser thermometer here and give you a look at what we're getting a read of, 101.1. So just imagine how hot things can get, especially when you're out walking your animals at high noon.
12: She's sensitive to it. I keep her mostly indoors.
11: Many people say they're opting for dog parks where there's turf, water options, and plenty of shade to keep both themselves and their pets cool.
13: He's a fish in the water. He loves to swim.
11: There is a much darker side to the longer and hotter days of summer. The risk of heat stroke for animals is real.
14: Signs of heat stroke can be drooling excessively, panting excessively, dizziness, or seizures.
11: Casey Biggers with Epic Tales Veterinary Clinic says if it gets to that point, it's become a medical emergency and you need to find a vet clinic quickly. She also gave a few options to help prevent this.
14: Heat's really dangerous for dogs, so definitely if the pavement's too hot for your feet, it's going to be too hot for their feet. So try to keep walks to a minimum and do them either in the morning or at night and try to keep them inside in the afternoons.
11: And with Independence Day approaching, pets and fireworks also becomes a trending topic.
12: She's usually just kind of hides under the bed, you know, enjoys being comforted.
13: He's brave and he'll be able to get through, but he stays indoors and, you know, tries to sleep them off as best as possible.
11: Now, should your pet not be as brave as Kevin the Golden Retriever, there are some options for you and your animal when it comes to fireworks. Now, Casey, the vet tech, recommends placing your animal in a quiet room, preferably one without windows. And for the more severe cases, she recommends contacting your veterinarian for medications that can help keep your pet calm. Tonight, we're live in West Charlotte. Dalford Jones, WBTV, on your side.
10: All right, some good advice there, Dalford. Thanks.
0: Again, really, really good stuff, and I'm glad WBTV did that report. And I will tell you this. In terms of animals, when Maggie was around and we would go walking and it was really hot, even if it was just a normal summer day, and the pavement gets hot, the sidewalk gets hot, and you're walking your dog, right? Well, I had little booties put on, or little shoes, if you will, put on the bottom of Maggie's feet because I knew the sidewalk or the blacktop or the asphalt or whatever it is would burn the paw pads on the bottom of her feet. So, like, I know it looks silly sometimes, but it's really protecting the animals. You know, like how a lot of people will put jackets on their dogs if it's cold outside, or raincoats, like raincoats made for dogs if it's raining outside or whatever. But really, I think the most important thing for animals, especially like that, is the shoes to protect the paw pads when you go take them walking, if you do that. And I will also tell you this, that, look, a lot of dogs, they don't like things on their feet. And I even, you know, when I put Maggie's, you know, Maggie's little booties on or whatever, you know, she would walk like she was almost trying to like walk on hot lava or hot coals. Like she was scared to put her feet down, and she would almost like trying to tiptoe or hover over the ground while wearing the booties. And then they get used to them. They're used to them. They're like, oh, okay, no big deal. Just like they get used to the raincoats, which I never put on Maggie or anything like that. Or I don't even put a jacket or a sweater on Maggie. I've never done that. And I, by the way, just a side note, don't mean to go down this rabbit hole, but I do not like animals dressed up in costumes unless it's just for a brief second to take a photo. But other than that, I don't like putting costumes on animals. Now, I did put antlers on Maggie one time during Christmas, and, you know, like a nice big Christmas bandana, but that was it. No dressing, no sweaters, no jackets. That's it. And the antlers only lasted for about 45 seconds before she kicked them to the curb. But in terms of the booties, they're really, really important for walking, you know, walking the dogs. And because you, like the report said, you walk on that sidewalk barefoot. Let me know how that feels to your feet. And I understand that the paw pads are a little bit different, but they can still blister because of the heat. And even at night, when you think it's like, oh, not that big of a deal, those sidewalks and those pavements, they retain the heat. They keep the heat. And it's extremely hot, even if the sun is down. So I think investing in a pair of shoes, you know, nice shoes, so like not socks, but like actual shoes to protect the animal's feet, your dog's feet, I think that's paramount. And I hope that you guys do that. I really, really do. And I hope you're not leaving your dogs outside or your cats outside. And again, if you've got an outdoor cat, bring the cat into the garage if you've got a garage. Or if you don't have a garage, then just bring it in the house for a little bit and let it hang out while it's really, really cool, where it's cool and not 101 degrees with a heat index of 109. And you heard like all the signs about heat exhaustion and heat strokes with the heavy, heavy panting and excessive drooling and stuff like that. So again, please take care of your animals. You know how deeply passionate I am about this stuff, especially with Maggie. And by the way, for the record, Kevin, the golden retriever, looked a lot like Maggie. Because all golden retrievers are different looking. Some are big, thick, and stocky, and some are more thin and small. And Maggie was thinner and smaller, just like the golden retriever that they showed on that report like that. It looked a lot. And by the way, golden retrievers have all kinds of different colors, from very, very light yellow and light gold to almost a rust color. And Maggie was sort of in between all of that. All right, when we return, what's going on up in Washington, D.C. for the Freedom 250 celebration on the National Mall? We're going to talk to some of the volunteers up there to talk, or excuse me, we're going to talk to an organizer up there about everything that's going on and what to expect. And then also, we're going to have like some information, more information about what to expect for the WBT Sky Show, obviously in conjunction with the Charlotte Knights right there at Truist Field tomorrow night and the Charlotte Symphony. So all that's coming up when we return. But right now, let's swing on over to the WBT Newsroom with Anna Erickson.
15: Thank you, Brett. As teens committing crimes continues being a problem in Charlotte, police out with a stern warning this holiday weekend.
16: CMPD saying if you're thinking about participating in a teen takeover this weekend, here's a wild idea. Don't. That warning delivered via social media. It comes after dozens of arrests during a recent uptown teen takeover. More than 200 teens gathered at Romier Bearden Park on June 20th. Cops needing additional resources to clear the area, maintain order, and protect nearby businesses. 24 arrests from that incident, 23 of which were juveniles. Charges ranged from disorderly conduct and trespassing to drinking violations and reckless driving. 13 parents also cited for contributing to the delinquency of a minor, and a gun was also seized. Police asking teens to be more responsible this weekend and avoid gatherings that could put themselves or others at risk. Scott Hamilton, WBT News.
15: Waiting to see whether Governor Stein signs North Carolina's budget bill into law, the nearly $35 billion spending plan, a record budget bill, cleared the state legislature on Thursday. The governor did sign three other bills into law yesterday. One allows retired law enforcement to come back to work to help fill vacancies within the ranks.
17: When there are vacancies in law enforcement, it makes the job even harder for those who do serve. So when we have veteran officers who are willing to raise their hand and say, I will stay on the job, we should support them.
15: The state budget includes pay raises for law enforcement, teachers, and other state employees. More money is coming to North Carolina to help rebuild after Hurricane Helene. It's been over 2 years since the storm wiped out homes in many communities in the high country. Earlier this year, FEMA announced almost $300 million in recovery aid. Now it's providing another $4.7 million. The latest will be distributed in and around the Morganton area for infrastructure projects and removing debris. Charlotte's FM News Talk 107.9 FM, WBT. Checking those roads. Here's Pam the Jam.
3: On the roadways, still not much has changed. It looks like the 10,000 block Nations Ford Road, still dealing with the lights that are out. Make sure you treat it as a four-way stop. South Boulevard and East Woodlawn with a stalled vehicle. The 9,500 block of Providence Road for a fender bender. And the lights are out in the 200 block of East 5th Street. 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I'm Pam the Jam Warner, WBT Traffic.
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18: Looking for some experience and help on offense? The first place Atlanta Braves have picked up free agent outfielder Andrew McCutchen. Longtime Pirates player and former league MVP was most recently with Texas, where he was released after hitting 192 in 37 games. Braves at home hosting the New York Mets. More injury problems for the Yankees in the middle of a seven-game losing streak. New York placing former NC State star and Charlotte Knights pitcher Carlos Rodon on the injured list. The 33-year-old out with elbow inflammation. Yanks and Twins tonight in the Bronx. Egypt passes through to the round of 16 in World Cup action today after knocking out Australia in penalty kicks. They will face the winner of Argentina and Cape Verde. Later tonight, Colombia squares off with Ghana in the final match in the round of 32. The U.S. men's national team is idle over the weekend. They'll have Belgium Monday in Seattle. For the third time this week, the Hornets very active in the trade market. Today, Charlotte acquired forward Dorian Finney-Smith and three second-round picks from Houston. The forward averaged 3.3 points per game in 37 games this season with the Rockets. I'm Mike Pacheco, WBT Sports.
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15: Here's your WBT weather forecast. The Charlotte area remains under a heat advisory until 8 tonight. Partly clear skies this evening with a low of 76. Independence Day is looking partly cloudy. 100 for the high. Right now it's 96 in Rock Hill, 97 in Gastonia, 97 in Uptown. This news is presented by Ram Pavement. 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I'm Anna Erickson, WBT News.
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13: Welcome back to Breaking with Brett Jensen here on this Friday night. Guys, be careful out there, all right? Like, it's still steamy out there. All right, so speaking of hot and steamy and everything else, the Freedom 250. The celebration going on up in Washington, D.C., I was just up there last weekend, so I got to experience a lot of things. Saw the Ferris wheel, went into the North Carolina tent and booth, and saw all the Great American State Fair. And just a reminder, they're averaging about 75 people every 10 minutes or so. So they're averaging like 450 people an hour. And it's like, what, 8 a.m. to 11 p.m. and all of that. Like, it tomorrow will even be longer. So, yeah, the myth about all people aren't showing up, that's exactly what it is. A gigantic myth perpetuated by people who either hate America or, honestly, let's be honest, Democrats. Republicans aren't saying this. So let's be honest. You know, people with TDS, Trump Derangement Syndrome. But Julia Friedman, she's part of the group that is putting on and help organizing and doing everything with Freedom 250. And, you know, I talked to her about a couple of days ago, actually, just to see what's going on up there. And so in case any of you want to fly up there tomorrow morning for a quick day trip or whatever and come back Sunday, or just a reminder, this is actually going through next weekend, everything but the fireworks. So there's a lot of things that you get to see. So I wanted to talk to Julia Friedman about this, and we had this conversation a couple days ago. So here's how that interview went. First of all, Julia, I really do appreciate you joining us tonight. And second of all, how much planning has actually gone into the several week celebration that's going up there at the National Mall?
14: A lot of planning has gone into it. June 25th through July 10th will be the Great American State Fair on the National Mall. This will be America's 250th birthday party, and everyone is invited. It's free and open to the public.
13: So what are some of the highlights going on up there on the National Mall? I mean, yes, everyone knows about the fireworks, and, you know, there are also some of the state fair things going on with each state has their individual booths and, you know, other territories as well, like Guam, Puerto Rico, U.S. Virgin Islands, whatever. But what are some of the highlights going on up there, not just this week, but also next week?
14: This will be one of the largest public celebrations in modern American history, featuring more than 200 exhibits and activations highlighting the people, industries, innovations, traditions, and culture that make America exceptional. For the first time, we'll have all 50 states and 16 territories. It'll be an opportunity to showcase what makes each state unique and create a truly national celebration. We'll have things like a live rodeo, blue ribbon competition, state showcases, robotics, emerging technologies, and future-focused exhibits. Also a carousel and a Ferris wheel.
13: I speak with Julia Friedman, who is part of works with the group that has helped putting all of this on. And, you know, there are PR firms and there's marketing firms and there's all kinds of things, people that have been hired to help put this on. And she's with one of them, and she does a lot of the public relations for this particular group with Freedom 250. So, Julia, what kind of crowds are we talking about right now? What kind of crowds are you guys expecting?
14: We have.

0: have very big expectations for the amount of participants we will have. Like I said, it is free and open to the public. You can go to freedom250.org to sign up. We're expecting travelers from all over the country as well as internationally as well.
1: Are we talking a couple hundred thousand, a couple million, 10 million? Do you think it'll be at least a couple of million?
0: I hope so. I sure hope so.
1: Can you talk about the fireworks that are going to be up there at the Freedom 250 celebration on Saturday night? I know everyone's really excited about them and just trying to figure out just how big they're going to be. So can you talk about the fireworks for a second?
0: On July 4th, we'll be having what is called Salute to America. We'll have a representation from the president himself. It is expected to be the largest fireworks display in American history as we mark our 250th birthday as a country.
1: Speaking with Julia Friedman, who's part of the organizing groups that are help putting on Freedom 250 and trying to disseminate the information and get a lot of the information out there. So, Julia, can you just talk about some of the events and activities that are going to be going on throughout the week?
0: So from June 25th through July 10th, on June 24th, we'll actually have our kickoff event with the president. But each day we'll have a different theme representing the American experience. So, for example, one day will be a faith focus. One day will be land and prosperity. The American Canvas on June 27th, which will be arts and culture representing the creative force behind America. Veteran Appreciation Day, June 29th is Maha Monday, and the list goes on. Pool list, programming, and the youth parade. You can go to freedom250.org. But we're expecting quite a big celebration on July 4th as well, which will be the fireworks show.
1: So if people want to travel to D.C. because it's just an hour flight and it's relatively cheap. So if people actually want to go to D.C. Either Friday, July 3rd or Saturday, July 4th, what can people expect? Like, what kind of activities? What can they see? What can they do?
0: So the Ferris wheel, the carousel, the livestock competitions, they will be on the National Mall the whole time. But on July 2nd, the theme will be Horsepower of America, which will be celebrating the engines, the muscle, and the spirit that keeps this nation moving forward. From the iron horses to modern machines, America's love of power, speed, and craftsmanship will tell the story of freedom, innovations, and the thrill of the open road. So there will be different exhibits on the National Mall to represent the themes. And then, like you said, July 4th is our big celebration, but also on the days after that, we still have a lot of fun coming. July 5th will be Heritage and Legacy Day to offer a spirited showcase of the traditions, culture, and stories that shape the American journey. And the list goes on for the following week. Maha Monday is on Monday, July 6th. The theme is longevity, innovation, and the future of health. And then Future of America on July 7th will be innovative experiences.
1: Julia, is there anything that I did not ask you that you want to say to all the listeners about things that are actually happening up there or just anything in general about the Freedom 250 celebration?
0: No, just to go online and sign up, freedom250.org. Reserve your tickets now. Take public transportation wherever possible because of traffic and security concerns. But freedom250.org is where you can see more detailed information and sign up.
1: Julia Friedman, who's working with some of the groups that are help putting on and organizing the Freedom 250 celebration up there at the National Mall in Washington, D.C. I really do appreciate your time.
0: Thank you, Brett.
1: All right, and one of the things that we didn't discuss is there are going to be tons of water. If you actually do decide to go, tons and tons of water. I believe it's free. They're going to be handing out water. They got misting machines and stuff like that to and cooling stations, I believe, as well. But lots of water because obviously you're going to need it. It's actually supposed to be even a little bit hotter there than it is here. And obviously, look, I'm not an idiot, and I don't think my listening audience are idiots. Clearly, Julia was reading all those statements, and I did not realize that she was going to be doing that. When I did the interview, she didn't know what I was going to ask, but clearly they had talking points for every single thing that I was going to ask about. So, again, I understand how it came across. I know how it sounded, but at least you still got the information. All right, when we come back, what about the celebrations right here in Uptown Charlotte, part of the WBT Sky Show, along with the Charlotte Knights at Truist Field? We'll talk about that when we return. But right now, let's swing on over to the WBT Traffic Center with Pam Warner.
2: All right. Thanks, Brett. And we are seeing a bit of a slowdown going on. This one on I-85, except it's over at Poplar Tent Road. Now, it's only at Poplar Tent Road, and the traffic around it still moving 50s, 60s, and 70s. However, when you get to Poplar Tent, we are drastically dropping down to 20 miles per hour before picking up again. So whatever it is that's going on over there is definitely slowing traffic, but it looks like you get through it quite quickly. Other than that, looking green across the board. Now, we do have Freedom, the 1,000 block of Intervern Avenue. They are dealing with an accident with injuries. 900 block West John Belk Freeway for a stalled vehicle and a bump up West Arrowwood Road and Sandy Porter Road. 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
2: And your WBT forecast is still calling for partly cloudy skies this evening, a low near 76. With those winds coming in from the southwest, whipping up maybe between 5 and 10 miles per hour, still going to be humid and warm. As for right now, here in the Queen City, we are at 96 degrees. I'm Pam the Jam, WBT.
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1: Welcome back to Breaking with Brett Jensen for a few more minutes here on this Friday night. TJ Ritchie will be taking you up from 7 to 9 o'clock tonight. All right, so we just heard about what's going on up in D.C. this weekend. How about tomorrow night with the WBT Sky Show, the 50th anniversary, and in conjunction, obviously, with the Charlotte Knights, been doing this since 1976. And again, all the, by the way, brought to you by Rhino Shield. And again, this is going to be tomorrow night with the Charlotte Symphony. And to give a really, really in-depth breakdown on how everything is going on, here's Queen City News talking with people from the Charlotte Knights about just how everything's going to be going on this particular weekend concerning the WBT Sky Show.
12: In case you haven't looked at your calendar this week, tomorrow it's the 4th of July. And what better way to celebrate than a show, a huge show at Truist Field?
13: It is iconic. You will not want to miss it. Communications Director with the Charlotte Knights, Doug Maurer, is joining us to talk about what people can expect this year. This show has become synonymous with 4th of July in Charlotte, and for good reason. What do we have planned?
20: Yeah, so typically we have a Charlotte Knights game and then Sky Show to follow. Well, this year when we were trying to figure out what we're going to do, we looked at the schedule. There's no home baseball game this year on the 4th. So our first call was to the Charlotte Symphony, and we came up with this year's Stars and Stripes Spectacular, a Charlotte Symphony concert performance, a drone show. It's going to be the biggest drone show in the Carolinas. And then we have Sky Show. It's actually the 50th anniversary of Sky Show.
13: Wow.
20: It is the biggest fireworks show in the Southeast.
12: Okay, I'm trying to just absorb everything you just threw at us, Doug, because even if you just had the Sky Show and nothing else, it is the best show I've seen in the South. And I grew up in Atlanta, so I'm not playing favorites here. But you add the drone technology to these type of shows is a whole nother level. And okay, so break it down. So there's an opening act. Take us through the night.
20: Okay, so the gates are going to open tomorrow night at 6 o'clock. Mm-hmm. Everyone will come in. We'll have plenty of concessions, lots of bottled water. We talked about the heat. But don't worry, as soon as the Charlotte Symphony takes the field, they will be down on the field, and people will be able to watch from foul pole to foul pole. So we won't actually have seats in the outfield, so you're looking at the back of the concert. We want to make sure everyone has a good view of the performance. The symphony is directed by Kwame Ryan. He's a Grammy-winning award winner. And when you take a look at the set list they have, I won't give it away, it is going to be insane.
12: Wow.
20: Then you put the drone show, which you mentioned, Jason, and Sky Show. And I have to mention with Sky Show, I mean, we shoot fireworks off at Charlotte Knights games.
13: Yeah.
20: This is going to put that to shame. It is
12: That's going to look like a sparkler.
20: It will.
12: What we're going to see.
20: It really will. And we do a really nice job recognizing the veterans as well when it comes to Sky Show and really showcasing the entire field, the beautiful facility. We'll have the American flag out there as well. And then Sky Show is just amazing in itself. But when you tack on the Charlotte Symphony performance, we are expecting a huge night with Charlotte Stars and Stripes.
13: Absolutely. That's how I spent my first 4th of July here in the Carolinas at a baseball game, Sky Show. And I will agree with Jason. It's the best one I've ever seen. Mm-hmm. And it not sold out yet, right? So people can still get their tickets.
20: That's right. We have limited tickets still available. Just go to charlottenights.com. You can pick up your tickets for tomorrow night. As I mentioned, we will be ready to roll. We'll have plenty of food. It's going to be the place to be for July 4th. And then lots of bottled water. I know the heat is an issue. People want to make sure that not only comfortable, but safe as well. We have security in place. Everything's going to be a lot of fun. And then we'll shoot the fireworks off at a pretty decent hour. It's not like you're going to have to wait till 11 o'clock midnight to see the fireworks show. We want to make sure everyone has a chance to get home at a good time.
12: Doug, I'm glad you mentioned the veteran, time that you give to them, that remembrance for those that that aren't with us anymore, and even to recognize those that still are. About 8 years ago, my family and I and some of our team here in the mornings, we were all down on the field for the show. What it is now, but even back then was big. And I remember when my dad got to stand up with other veterans, and the place just erupted, and I could see tears in my dad's eyes, which is something you don't always see, in a dad's eyes. That it's really moving, and it's something sometimes we overlook. We get excited about what's about to come, and we forget about that.
20: It's so well said, Jason. Just being there in the moment, it gives you chills thinking about it, and to be able to actually be there and witness what is going on, the community, the love, the appreciation for those who served, and to tie it all together with this amazing celebration. And this year it's the 250th, mm-hmm. which we've talked a ton about. So it's not going to come around again. We got to make sure that we do it right. And I know we'll be excited this year for it.
13: Fantastic. All right, really quickly, any tips or tricks for parking or things that people need to know or not bring with them?
20: Yeah, great question. So I would say just make sure you arrive a little before 6 o'clock. Mm-hmm. That's when the gates will open. You'll want to make sure you grab a spot, but parking will be available. We'll have lots of people out there helping direct traffic. So give everyone an opportunity to get in, get comfortable, and be ready.
0: A lot of people, right. A lot of people have those personal fans like around their neck and their purse. Can you bring those in?
20: Oh yeah.
0: Okay.
13: That's all we needed to know.
0: I love it. I can't wait till they do that opening chord, you know, and just music is just going to be fantastic. Yeah. Doug, thanks, man. I appreciate you being in here.
1: All right. Once again, thanks to Queen City News for doing that. And again, the WBT Sky Show, I'm not quite sure why we didn't hear that part, but it should be noted, this is the 50th anniversary of WBT putting on the Sky Show since 1976, our bicentennial, and now here we are with our quarter millennium. I know there's a whole nother thing that they say about the bicentennial and how they have a special semi-quincentennial or something like that. How about if I call it a quarter millennium? A quarter millennium. That's a lot easier to pronounce. But again, you can go to WBT.com for all the information and everything else like that. And again, we've got a lot going on. It's going to be, like I said, you heard, there's going to be a lot of water and everything else. And the fireworks are going to go off at a good time. So you don't have to worry about a potential 3.5 hour baseball game or 4 hour baseball game or anything like that. You're going to get there. You're going to see the fabulous flag celebrations. And then you're also going to see, you know, honor to the military and the Charlotte Symphony. And I promise you, the situation with the Charlotte Symphony is going to be spectacular. Like, I'm not trying to overstate it. I've seen them do their salute to America at their General Symphony in the Park every single year, right there in South Park at the Symphony Park, as a matter of fact, right there at South Park Mall. And it is absolutely spectacular. And this being the 250th anniversary of America and the 50th anniversary of the WBT Sky Show with the Charlotte Knights right there at Truist Field, this is going to be unlike any other. The biggest firework display in the entire Southeast. Atlanta, got nothing on here. Miami, please get the hell out of here, Miami. Jacksonville, do they even count as a city? Like, there's a lot going on, and it's going to be happening right here in Charlotte at Truist Field tomorrow night. Thanks to the Charlotte Knights and, of course, right here, WBT, as well as Rhino Shield. All right, everyone, that's going to do it for us tonight and this week. Have a great and happy celebration of July 4th. Keep hydrated. Keep your pets inside. I want to make sure everyone sticks around so we can do this again on Monday. My name is Brett Jensen, and you have been listening to Breaking with Brett Jensen.
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23: Good evening. I'm Anna Erickson in the WBT News Center. It's a smoking hot holiday weekend in the Charlotte area, with Independence Day hitting 100 degrees and the heat index at or above 105. Heat waves can really drive up your electric bill running that AC, and electricians say many people don't realize how much energy air conditioning uses.
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23: 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With a look at traffic, here's Pam the Jam Warner.
2: All right, thanks, Anna. And for the last haul, still not seeing a whole lot of traffic out there. It's such good news. It's going to be a nice ride home for you and I, Anna. Looks like things are quite quiet. It looks like here in Central Charlotte, the 900 block West John Belk Freeway for a stall. West Arrowwood Road at Sandy Porter Road, they've got a fender bender. And the 7400 block North Tryon Street also with a minor accident. Drive times are looking absolutely gorgeous here across the board, and even the little bit of a red zone that we saw just a little bit ago, 85 southbound at Poplar Tent Road, already cleared. It's no longer in the red, and they're getting back into the 40s as we speak, and everybody else remains in the green. I'm Pam the Jam Warner, WBT Traffic.
23: A sheriff's deputy shoots and kills a man who was breaking into a gas station in a South Carolina town about 3 hours from Charlotte. And it was not the suspect's first time being part of an officer-involved shooting at the same location.
4: Dorchester County Sheriff's officials say a deputy was responding to a burglary at a gas station in Somerville when he confronted a man who pointed an object at him. The deputy opened fire, killing the man, 35-year-old Ismail Clark. It turned out the object he pointed was a glass bottle that had been painted black. Clark later died at a hospital. Dorchester County asked the State Law Enforcement Division, or SLED, to help with the investigation. SLED said Clark was involved in a burglary and an officer-involved shooting at the exact same location 3 years ago. He was charged at that time with burglary. The deputy's been placed on paid administrative leave during an investigation.
23: Fox's Jessica Rosenthal reporting. Emergency crews from multiple agencies in Wisconsin responding near Bigfoot Beach on Lake Geneva, where a boat capsized during a fast-moving storm today. Walworth County Sheriff Tom Hausner says three people did not make it.
5: To the best of my knowledge, I was told seven people were rescued, three additional were in the water and were recovered by emergency personnel.
23: He would not say whether the people in the boat were adults or children or a mix of both. The storm was so intense it left trees downed, delaying first responders. Some of those trees crushed vehicles. People were also trapped inside structures that collapsed. Now it's time for your WBT weather forecast.
6: More heat and humidity here heading through the holiday weekend. Fair to partly cloudy skies here this evening and tonight. Lows in the middle to upper 70s. Sunny, very hot and humid on Saturday for Independence Day. Temperatures up around 100 degrees. Our heat index up around or even over 105. Another hot and humid day Sunday. Mostly sunny skies. Stray late day shower, storm possible. Highs around 100. I'm meteorologist Ken Boone on Charlotte's FM News Talk 107.9 WBT.
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25: Hornets active once again on the trade market today. The team in on their third deal this week. Charlotte reportedly acquiring forward Dorian Finney-Smith and three second-round picks from Houston. The move is essentially a salary dump for the Rockets. Hornets now have 17 players under contract. The maximum number during the season is 15. Final day in the round of 32 today in the World Cup. First match of the day, Australia and Egypt going to a penalty shootout. The Egyptians passing through to the round of 16, winning their first ever knockout round match. It's just the third time in this year's tournament a match has been decided on penalty kicks. Defending Wimbledon champion Jannik Sinner of Italy took care of American Jensen Brooksby in straight sets, 6-4, 6-3, 6-4. Tough day for the red, white, and blue at the All England Club. Pole Hubert Hurkacz upsets Tommy Paul in four sets. Canada's Felix Oze Aliassime zipped past Michael Zheng 7-6, 6-2, 6-1. National League leading Atlanta Braves signed veteran outfielder Andrew McCutchen to a minor league deal today. I'm Mike Pacheco, WBT Sports.
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0: talk about? If you want to add to anything, then please call 704-570-1079 or you can text that same number thanks to Liberty Buick GMC. All right, so we are here on the eve of the 250th anniversary of our country. Not just our country as a land, but the anniversary of our liberty, our freedom, the birth of the greatest nation in the history of the world. And I don't think that should be taken lightly. You know, I call myself the green-eyed patriot because it's, you know, kind of tongue-in-cheek. But at the same time, it's true. And tonight, as we go through all of these wonderful things that have happened in the history of our country that have made it what it is today, there will probably be times when I get choked up. Because talking about the greatness of this country and the things that the men and women that have sacrificed in our history to make it the most liberated place on earth, it touches me greatly. You know, from starting with our founding fathers and beyond, so many people have displayed what is known as the American spirit to create the greatest, most prosperous land in the history of earth. So, to start off tonight, I don't think there is any better example of someone in history that delivered the message of the greatness of America as well as, or any better than, Ronald Wilson Reagan, our 40th president. Now, I have a soft spot in my heart for Ronald Reagan because I was in my formative years in the 80s when he was the president. And even if I wouldn't have been, you know, part of what's called an 80s kid, I would still be able to appreciate everything that Ronald Reagan stood for and everything that he did for our country and the world. And he was called the great communicator for a reason. And the reason is because when he delivered a speech, one of the reasons, when he delivered a speech, it cut through and he had a way of speaking. And somebody says, you know, it came from his days as an actor and as a radio personality and, you know, all of that kind of stuff. Well, however it came about, when Ronald Reagan said something, the way he would say it, he could say the same words as someone else, but the way he said it really got through to people. Now, I know everybody talks about Obama being a great speaker and all of that, and he was. As far as being a public speaker, Barack Obama is great. It's the words that Barack Obama was saying that were bad, not the way he was saying them. He was a good performer, let me put it that way. But this is a speech from Ronald Reagan talking about the greatness of our country and how some people start to, from time to time through history, doubt whether or not the people can govern a nation. Is it still doable, so to speak, for the people to engage in self-governance? Listen.
1: From time to time, we've been tempted to believe that society has become too complex to be managed by self-rule, that government by an elite group is superior to government for, by, and of the people. We are a nation that has a government, not the other way around. And this makes us special among the nations of the earth. Our government has no power except that granted it by the people. It is made up of men and women who raise our food, patrol our streets, man our mines and factories, teach our children, keep our homes, and heal us when we're sick. Professionals, industrialists, shopkeepers, clerks, cabbies, and truck drivers. They are, in short, we the people. Their patriotism is quiet but deep. Their values sustain our national life. As for the enemies of freedom, those who are potential adversaries, they will be reminded that peace is the highest aspiration of the American people. We will negotiate for it, sacrifice for it. We will not surrender for it now or ever. We will maintain sufficient strength to prevail if need be, knowing that if we do so, we have the best chance of never having to use that strength. Above all, we must realize that no arsenal or no weapon in the arsenals of the world is so formidable as the will and moral courage of free men and women. It is a weapon our adversaries in today's world do not have. It is a weapon that we as Americans do have. Well, I believe we, the Americans of today, are ready to act worthy of ourselves. Ready to do what must be done to ensure happiness and liberty for ourselves, our children, and our children's children. We are a nation under God, and I believe God intended for us to be free.
0: And you know, that's the difference between Democrats and Republicans today. You know, Republicans believe that our rights are from God. Our founders believe that our rights are from God. Whereas Democrats believe that our rights come from government. So with the Declaration, all of our founders, they said, these are our rights by God, and the government should protect those rights. Not that the government grants us these rights. You see, the conservative way, what I'm always talking about every night, is the best thing that the government can do for a people is get out of the way. Let the American spirit thrive. That's why it's so such a travesty that the left in this country has killed, by design, the desire for individual greatness. They break people into groups because they operate by this Marxist mentality. And that's why whenever we have events such as the 4th of July every year, or especially when it's tomorrow and it's the 250th anniversary of the United States, why Democrats fight against it. That's why leftists in charge of cities cancel fireworks shows. Because they know that the American spirit, aka patriotism, belongs to us. It's a shame. It's an absolute shame that when you think about patriotism, you think of Republicans. And the Democrats have poisoned people's minds so much that they think that patriotism means racist and only for rich people and white people. Al Sharpton telling black people that they shouldn't celebrate tomorrow because it's not their day of independence, because this country is so racist. That's a shame. Because one of the greatest things that we have in this world is the fact that we live in a land that is free. It is free, and you are free to be as much as you want to be. But when you have people constantly pounding it into your head that you don't have a shot in this country, and they lie to keep you down, it's almost criminal to me. All right, so we got more of this coming up. Hang on.
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4: "We've been on WBT since 1978 when we opened our first Sonny's in Charlotte. 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
5: Staying hot and humid here as we head through the holiday weekend. Fair to partly cloudy skies this evening and tonight, middle to upper 70s. Sunny, hot, and humid for Independence Day. Up around or even over 100 tomorrow afternoon with a heat index up around or even over 105. Sunny, hot, and humid Sunday. Slight chance for a late day shower or storm. Highs again near 100. I'm meteorologist Ken Boone on Charlotte's FM News Talk, 107.9 WBT.
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6: Harry Enten over at CNN says that there are warning signs for Democrats in this midterm. 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

0: unapologetic, in-your-face conservatism. That is what happens here on a nightly basis. I am America's coolest conservative. And the most famous and legendary active radio personality in Charlotte. 704-570-1079. That is the phone number to call or text. And this is the patriotic edition of the show. Well, every night is patriotic on this show. Because I'm a patriot. Actually, the green-eyed patriot is what I am. But tonight, as we prepare for July 4th, the 250th birthday tomorrow of the United States, we're paying tribute to the country and focusing on what the country is supposed to be. And I don't know, we just face too much in today's times with the left getting so much attention, downgrading this country and talking about how awful it is. And you've got all of these Islamunists now who are getting so much attention, talking about how racist and offensive this country is, and capitalists are stupid and horrible and evil, and the capitalist system is terrible. So tonight is just a time to pay tribute to the country and what it is and how unbelievably amazing this country is, and proving those people wrong. Now, a minute ago, I was talking about that credent Al Sharpton telling black people that they shouldn't be celebrating the anniversary of America because, you know, America didn't give black people freedom. And America's still not free for black people, and, you know, all of this kind of stuff. You know, just the typical Al Sharpton race hustler mentality. And that is a tool that the left has used for many, many years, since Lyndon Johnson. They have weaponized this lie that Republicans now are the modern day slave owners and the modern day segregationists and all of that. When Democrats, I talk about it every night, Democrats are the ones who have always been the party of racists, the party of segregation and Jim Crow and slavery and anti-civil rights, the whole thing. But they figured out a way to weaponize black people as a voting bloc. And in order to do that, they have to keep black people dependent on the Democrat Party, making them believe they're dependent upon the Democrat Party. So many, you know, after so many years of that, a lot of black people do look at the American flag as a symbol of something that doesn't, you know, doesn't have anything to do with them, or that Juneteenth is their only day of to celebrate independence and liberty, when that's not true. And to be honest with you, it makes me sick to think about that, to think about how many people have been robbed of their desire to be great in this country as an individual because some politician, some group of Marxists have told them that they don't stand a chance. Well, this is a piece from Morgan Freeman. He's standing outside the birthplace of the Declaration of Independence, Liberty Hall in Philadelphia. Listen.
1: Picture this. A group of politicians from the 13 American colonies come together in this building, right here, to plot what turns out to be a revolution. A contentious Continental Congress needs to set forth some convincing reasons for declaring war. Congress turns to a brilliant 33-year-old aristocrat from Virginia, Thomas Jefferson. In a matter of days, the red-haired wonder writes one of the most celebrated manifestos for human freedom and self-government in the history of Western civilization. The Continental Congress authorizes Philadelphia printer John Dunlap to print 200 broadsides, poster-sized sheets. The document, unsigned, is then rushed to waiting horsemen who put it in their saddlebags and gallop throughout the colonies. See, if this Revolutionary War is to be won, thousands of farmers and tradesmen must be persuaded to take up arms and fight. And they do. And not many people realize it today, but scholars believe Jefferson intended for the Declaration to be performed and not just read. Its words and rhythms were written to be spoken in proud and defiant tones in grand public places. It's a safe bet that the Continental Congress never had in mind a performer like me. That is to say, a black man. Thomas Jefferson was not ignorant of the problem of slavery, of course. He called it a moral and political depravity. And in the original draft of the Declaration, denounced the slave trade as a cruel war against human nature itself. But Congress thought better of this particular item and deleted it. In fact, there is no mention of slavery or black people or of women, for that matter, in this preeminent statement on the equal rights of man. So it makes you wonder, how could a man who himself held slaves write with such incredible passion and eloquence about human liberation and the promise of a democratic republic? Why, some may ask, do I bring up such embarrassing truths on this glorious occasion? I answer. The real glory of the Declaration of Independence has been our nation's epic struggle throughout history to close the gap between the ideals of this remarkable document and the sometimes painful realities of American life. The Declaration symbolizes the birth of our nation, of course, but also the constant struggle to achieve its ideals. Consider, the words of this document inspired the French Revolution in 1789. 200 years later, the revolt of Chinese students in Tiananmen Square. It inspired Abraham Lincoln to issue the Emancipation Proclamation, Martin Luther King Jr. to fight for civil rights, and women's suffragettes to fight for the vote. This business of fulfilling the Declaration of Independence is a difficult struggle, but it is also an ennobling struggle. Jefferson called the Declaration an expression of the American mind. It is why this nation is so great and why I am so proud to be an American.
0: So there you go. That shows why the left doesn't want people learning the real history of the country, because the real history doesn't line their pockets. The real history doesn't allow them the opportunity to maintain power through lies and fraud. The lie that the Declaration of Independence was not for black people. And here we are 250 years later, and you have some lowlife like Al Sharpton, some slug, slime ball, telling people that this country has never been good for them. When the truth is, people like Al Sharpton have never been good for them. That's the truth of it. And it's a shame that so many people have listened to him and others like him. All right, I got to take a break. We got more coming up. Hang on.
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3: Harry Enten over at CNN says that there are warning signs for Democrats in this midterm. We are told blue wave, blue wave. However, you've got a bunch of polls, Ipsos, MU Law, NBC, and they show that Democrats, they have a slim lead in the generic congressional ballot, just like 3 points. That is way lower than every other year they flipped the House during midterms. So that does not scream blue wave. There are a lot of people that have misgivings about what the Democrats are embarking on with this. As I've said, you know, the political parties are reorienting, and it seems like the Democrats are choosing the wrong path.
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on the eve, of July 4th. So, if you got something you want to say, 704-570-1079. So we're talking about the greatness of the United States, and also we're gonna throw in some examples of how people are trying to mess that up today in the news. Now, when you look at the greatness of this country and how liberated we are, how free this country has been in order to allow for the American spirit to create and invent and thrive, there is a reason why even the leftists will say we are the richest nation in the world, but they're always followed with we are the richest nation in the world, yet we suck at this, and this, and we rob and we pillage and we blah, blah, blah, blah, blah. The left hates this country, and there's no other way to look at it. The left hates what America stands for. If they're listening to this show tonight and they've heard any of the speeches that I've played so far that are talking about how great the nation is.

0: taught that the country is awful, just rotten, no good. They've been taught that this country has been terrible for black people, has been terrible for women, has been terrible for brown people, anyone of color, any immigrants, any, you know, just been told that the country is awful. And that it's never gotten better. How many times do you hear people in the news, race hustlers and whatnot, talk about racism and, you know, bigotry and so forth, as if the country is exactly the same as it was 450 years ago, 500 years ago? How many of you hear that and go, not 400 years ago, but you know what I'm saying? 200 years ago, everything is the same. You know, we've not budged from slavery. When you hear that, you know, what are you talking about? It's because it's been constantly driven into their heads that you can't ever look at this country as great. Because once people start doing that and they start, you know, seeing, hey, look at the opportunities in this country. Look at what we have. Then the left ceases to exist. Their entire game plan is gone. So one of the most brilliant pieces of radio that has ever been broadcast was in 1965. From Paul Harvey. And chances are you've heard this and probably heard it many times. But it is so profound. And it completely describes the situation that we are in today. And it illustrates that the Democrat Party, the leftists, never change their approach. They never change their game plan. Because this was going on in 1965. And it's almost as if it's happening. He's talking about the stuff that's going on today. So this is Paul Harvey's famous "If I Were the Devil" monologue. Listen.
1: If I were the devil, if I were the devil, if I were the prince of darkness, I'd want to engulf the whole world in darkness. And I'd have a third of its real estate and four-fifths of its population, but I wouldn't be happy until I had seized the ripest apple on the tree, thee. So I'd set about however necessary to take over the United States. I'd subvert the churches first. I'd begin with a campaign of whispers. With the wisdom of a serpent, I would whisper to you as I whispered to Eve, do as you please. To the young, I would whisper that the Bible is a myth. I would convince them that man created God instead of the other way around. I would confide that what's bad is good and what's good is square. And the old, I would teach to pray after me, our Father, which art in Washington. And then I'd get organized. I'd educate authors in how to make lurid literature exciting so that anything else would appear dull and uninteresting. I'd threaten TV with dirtier movies and vice versa. I'd peddle narcotics to whom I could. I'd sell alcohol to ladies and gentlemen of distinction. I'd tranquilize the rest with pills. If I were the devil, I'd soon have families at war with themselves, churches at war with themselves, and nations at war with themselves until each in its turn was consumed. And with promises of higher ratings, I'd have mesmerizing media fanning the flames. If I were the devil, I would encourage schools to refine young intellects, but neglect to discipline emotions. Just let those run wild. Until before you knew it, you'd have to have drug-sniffing dogs and metal detectors at every schoolhouse door. Within a decade, I'd have prisons overflowing. I'd have judges promoting pornography. Soon I could evict God from the courthouse, then from the schoolhouse, and then from the houses of Congress. And in his own churches, I would substitute psychology for religion and deify science. I would lure priests and pastors into misusing boys and girls and church money. If I were the devil, I'd make the symbol of Easter an egg and the symbol of Christmas a bottle. If I were the devil, I'd take from those who have and give to those who wanted until I had killed the incentive of the ambitious. Mm-hmm. And what'll you bet? I couldn't get whole states.

0: promote gambling as the way to get rich. I would caution against extremes in hard work, in patriotism, in moral conduct. I would convince the young that marriage is old-fashioned, that swinging is more fun, that what you see on TV is the way to be. And thus I could undress you in public, and I could lure you into bed with diseases for which there is no cure. In other words, if I were the devil, I'd just keep right on doing what he's doing.
1: Paul Harvey. Good day.
2: 1965. Now, I've probably heard that 100 times. And every time I hear it, there's something else in there, and I go, oh my God, that's exactly like it is today. That's exactly what they're doing today. When I heard it in that pass, what we call in the broadcast world, just it passed through, that pass right there, the part that stuck out to me was putting psychology in the church and using the children and thinking about all of the so-called ministers today in their churches promoting transing kids. I mean, it's just, listen, I am, and I'm not saying this like I'm joking around and all that, like I normally do, and I'm not bragging on myself and all, but in the radio business, I'm pretty well respected, for the type of radio I've always done, you know, the top 40 morning radio. But let me tell you something, if you don't know the greatness of Paul Harvey, you should really, really do some juggling and go on YouTube and listen to as much Paul Harvey as you can listen to. I mean, just an incredible mind and an incredible talent. And you just think about all of that stuff that you just heard from 1965. He was talking about that stuff. And then you look at what's going on today in this great country. And as he said, taking away the incentive of the ambitious. Incredible. Just absolutely incredible. All right, I got to take a break. More coming up.
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4: Harry Enten over at CNN says that there are warning signs for Democrats in this midterm. We are told blue wave, blue wave. 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
7: More heat and humidity here heading through the holiday weekend. Fair to partly cloudy skies here this evening and tonight. Lows in the middle to upper 70s. Sunny, very hot and humid on Saturday for Independence Day. Temperatures up around 100 degrees. Our heat index up around or even over 105. Another hot and humid day Sunday. Mostly sunny skies. Stray late day shower, storm possible. Highs around 100. I'm meteorologist Ken Boone on Charlotte's FM News Talk 107.9 WBT.
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9: Do not let yourself be pressured into signing a contract with out-of-town, unfamiliar companies that come and knocking at your door when you don't want them there.
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2: That's Beth's past. 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But if you have a present that involves bugs, I don't know, like ants and spiders, mosquitoes and termites, that can be your past, too, if you call the right person.
9: 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They're not going to visit your home, those pests, if you know Kelly Poplin and the folks from Cardinal Environmental Solutions. 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You have to call them.
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9: 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You can also visit them online, right, Bo?
2: 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It's Cardinal Environmental Solutions.
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0: radio talk show that nobody listens to. The most underrated show in America, ladies and gentlemen. Most underrated as far as people not giving me credit. And most low rated as far as nobody listening to it. But hey, look, I'm entertaining myself. Hello, hello. .704-570-1079. That is the number as we prepare for July 4th tomorrow. And we're talking about the greatness of the country and those evildoers who want to take away the promise and the liberty of a great life, the pursuit of happiness. You know, I do think that Democrats fall short of that part. Like, that's the main part of what they don't get about the founders, is that they say that we, you know, for pursuit of happiness, because they may be pursuing it, but they never find it. You ever notice that? Democrats, liberals, leftists, they're never happy. Even when they're in charge of things, they're not happy. They're always complaining, always griping, always victims. And I attribute that to, you know, most of them having at least a little touch of narcissism. Just a little touch of it. Okay, so if you're going to be doing the fireworks, the Consumer Product Safety Commission has put together 5 safety tips for you. Now, when I read things like this, I get frustrated because I'm like, is it really necessary to tell people this stuff? I mean, come on. All right. Number one, if you're dealing with fireworks, don't let your kids handle fireworks, and obviously don't do anything illegal. Keep in mind that young kids can hurt themselves even with things like sparklers. We used to, and I know I'm not saying that, you know, kids need to go out and do this. I'm just telling you what we did as kids. We had bottle rocket wars. We would take the bottle rockets, light them, wait till they got ready to go to take off, and we'd throw them at each other. Now, that's not smart, but look how I turned out. I turned out just fine. Number two is keep a big bucket of water or a garden hose handy in case there's an issue. Okay. And if a firework doesn't go off, never try to pick it up or relight it. Okay. Light fireworks one at a time and then move away quickly. We used to twist the fuses together. So it would be that, you know, that much better. Don't hold them in your hand unless the instructions specifically say to do so. Okay. Yeah, we always adhered to that. Never use fireworks under the influence of alcohol or drugs. That's a pretty good one. Don't get cocky. According to the latest data, only 15 people were killed by fireworks in 2025, but around 13,000 people were injured. 35% of those injuries were to the hands or fingers. Duh. All right. So, I mean, everybody knows. If you don't, then I don't know what to tell you as an adult. But, you know, to be careful with fireworks. I mean, there's no need for a report to be put out on it, really, I don't think. But if you notice, over the past, every year it gets worse with leftists trying to shut down fireworks displays. Now, there are many reasons for this. And again, just like all of these other Marxist tactics to take over the United States. Now, I'm not talking about the Islamunist tactic to turn the country into Sharia. I'm talking about the dumb, regular American Marxists who just want the government to control everything so they can have them as a voting block, so the Democrats can have them as a voting block. They have for years, every year, the cry to end fireworks gets louder and louder. And what do? They do their typical tactic of preying upon people's emotions and feelings. But the reason is because fireworks, you know, that symbolizes patriotism. It symbolizes the history of the United States and the victory of our independence. It's a tradition in America, and they hate that. They hate American traditions, especially ones that celebrate the greatness of the country. They hate all of that. So they've tried all these different ways every year to make fireworks displays, to try to get them canceled or have them declared illegal in certain towns and states and things like that. Now, the main one they've been using lately is because they have encouraged people in the United States to not have kids and to have dogs instead of kids. They've used that as a way, the fireworks are too scary for the pets, too scary for the dogs. Don't, if you have any humanity at all, don't be setting off fireworks around houses or anywhere because it scares the dogs. So that's been one that they've been trying for a long time to diminish fireworks displays. And then now, these cities, these liberal cities have canceled their fireworks displays, and they say it's because of costs. Affordability. We just can't afford it. And it has raised a lot of questions this past week. You know, why instead of showing patriotism as we approach tomorrow's 250th anniversary of the country, places like Buffalo canceling fireworks shows and all, and then raising the Somali flag over City Hall. Boston's mayor cutting the budget and the city's budget expenses for veterans while increasing the budget to do Somali Independence Day celebrations and raise the Somali flag over Boston. You may think that I'm being a little nitpicky by saying that using fireworks as a way to scare people not to use fireworks around their dogs to save their dogs from being afraid and all of that. You may think I'm being nitpicky with that, but I'm not. Trust me. Things that I have said over the years and the little things that pop up and I go, well, that's liberalism. That's the liberals trying to cut away at this because they're so patient. Liberals have been patient so many years. They'll chip away and chip away and chip away and they don't completely go away if they get a political defeat on something. They still hang around, and if they can get a little pinch of it here or a little pinch of it there, before long they've got enough of a chunk that it's made a difference. So yes, absolutely. The idea of trying to guilt people out of celebrating the 4th of July with fireworks because it hurts the ears of so many dogs, fur babies. Pet parents are begging you, please, no fireworks. Now, I'm not saying that the people who are running around, you know, the do-gooders who are saying don't do the fireworks and all that, I'm not saying they are operating by a plan.
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3: Good evening. I'm Anna Erickson in the WBT News Center. As teens committing crimes continues being a problem in Charlotte, police out with a stern warning this holiday weekend.
4: CMPD saying if you're thinking about participating in a teen takeover this weekend, here's a wild idea. Don't. That warning delivered via social media. It comes after dozens of arrests during a recent uptown teen takeover. More than 200 teens gathered at Romare Bearden Park on June 20th. Cops needing additional resources to clear the area, maintain order, and protect attack nearby businesses. 24 arrests from that incident, 23 of which were juveniles. Charges ranged from disorderly conduct and trespassing to drinking violations and reckless driving. 13 parents also cited for contributing to the delinquency of a minor, and a gun was also seized. Police asking teens to be more responsible this weekend and avoid gatherings that could put themselves or others at risk. Scott Hamilton, WBT News.
3: As most people are expected to be hitting the roads to celebrate America's 250th birthday this weekend, South Carolina law enforcement is out with a message about safety. Highway Patrol says they are increasing enforcement as part of its 100 Deadly Days of Summer campaign to crack down on impaired driving.
5: Reality is we deal with really good people who make poor decisions.